0: forward. So while we've gotten a little bit of a two-week break from high prices, we could go right back up. And it's still not impossible that later this summer, even ahead of July 4, that we could see the national average pressing $5 a gallon.
1: He couldn't care less if Iran resumes talks with the U.S. after cutting them off earlier today, says President Trump. But he was also busy on the phone today about it. At the White House, ABC's Rachel Scott.
2: ABC News has learned the president did get on the phone with Israeli Prime Minister Benjamin Netanyahu to try to halt the bombing in southern Lebanon, to keep the Iranians at the negotiating table. Netanyahu insists Israel will not leave southern Lebanon. The president telling our John Carl, there was a little glitch today, but I turned that one around very quickly.
1: Trump also said that in a phone call with Hezbollah, the Iran-backed militants agreed to stop attacks on Israel. Justice Department says it will abide by a federal judge's temporary freezing of the Trump administration's special $1.8 billion fund aimed at paying people claiming they were wronged by the Biden administration. Sources last week said Republican senators expressed strong opposition to the acting attorney general about it, citing the coming November elections. At the Capitol, Missouri Senator Eric Schmidt was asked by ABC's Jay O'Brien.
3: Did it become a distraction up here on Capitol Hill, that fund?
4: I mean, not for me, but I think at this point, like I said...
3: But for some of your colleagues?
4: Maybe, but it doesn't matter anymore. If it was, it isn't anymore, so...
1: The state of Florida suing OpenAI, claiming the company knowingly released and aggressively marketed ChatGPT while concealing serious risks. You're listening to ABC News.
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1: It's a race against time to locate the last two missing villagers inside that cave in Laos where they have been missing for over a week. ABC's Britt Clennett with details.
7: The rescue divers, they're now using ropes, water pumps, and 3D mapping and trying to rappel down and reach the remaining two men who they believe might just be trapped in a chamber deep inside that cave. And just a little earlier, the coordinator saying that they're now hearing the sound of knocking.
1: A setback for the defense in the case against Charlie Kirk's accused killer after a judge ruled the public will have access to a preliminary hearing for suspected shooter Tyler Robinson. Defense attorneys wanted the judge to keep the public and the media out, but according to ABC News legal analyst and trial attorney Brian Buckmeyer, the public had a right to watch the justice system at work.
8: Charlie Kirk was a major figure in American politics, regardless of how you felt where he landed on issues. I think the judge saw that and said, this is a type of case where the public is going to demand transparency, and the best way to do that is to allow for cameras to be in court during this preliminary hearing.
1: The Queen returns. 23-time Grand Slam champion Serena Williams will hit the court in her first professional tennis match in nearly 4 years next week in London. Williams seeking her comeback in the doubles competition. Despite oil prices ticking up, all three major stock indexes rallied over technology and AI to finish in the green today on Wall Street. Chuck Sievertson, ABC News.
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0: 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Leonard is in Sacramento. Hey, Leonard, how are you?
1: Doing good. How are you guys today?
0: Better than we deserve. What's up?
1: So, long story short, me and my wife have together about $86,000 in debt. We make about $200,000 a year, and our current house and situation where we're living has rendered us paycheck to paycheck every single month. We have no money in savings. We have no dispensable money whatsoever.
0: Okay. And what is the what's your house payment?
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0: Mm-hmm. Okay.
1: And all of our other.
0: Go ahead.
1: All of our other like utility bills accumulate up to about an additional between $400 to $600. So we're paying about $4,000 alone in just rent and utilities.
0: What's the $86,000 in debt?
1: So we got a little marriage happy and got into a truck payment on a high interest rate and high monthly payment.
2: Okay. Oh, so it's just one truck for $86,000?
1: No, the truck is, we bought it for $62,000 and we currently owe $55,000, and that $55,000 has not moved at all in the past 12 months due to interest.
2: Got it.
0: I think we've identified the problem, Leonard.
1: Yeah.
2: It's one of the problems. What's the payment on the truck every month?
1: $1,142.70.
2: Yeah. Okay. Month. That's one of the problems, but there's something else going on here because you're taking home over $12,000 a month, right?
1: Yes and no. I pay $1,500 a month in child support.
2: Okay.
1: So that's another $1,500 per month, and then we have credit cards, like credit card bills that take up, you know, a couple hundred bucks a month as well.
2: Right, and but then, I still got a lot going on here.
0: How much is coming out for your 401k?
1: I do not have 401k.
0: How much is coming? How much of a tax refund are you getting?
1: None. The past 3 years, I have owed like $6,000 every year.
0: Okay.
2: Then this has got

0: more margin to act silly and more margin to get sloppy. And I think that's probably what's going on here.
1: Yeah, we're training the next Olympian in dance class, the next MLB player in travel ball.
0: There you go.
1: We're eating out fine dining frequently.
0: Mm-hmm.
1: We have a wonderful vacation every year,
0: mm-hmm.
1: But we can't make ends meet. And so, you're going to have to go to scorched earth on the lifestyle, get a detailed budget, find the margin in the detailed budget by using every dollar. It'll point the margin out to you. It's one of the things that it's built to do. It'll show you immediately, and you'll be going, oh, my God. Every time somebody does it, me included, when
0: yes.
1: you first do a budget, you look at it and go, I'm so bad. Where's all this money going?
0: Yes.
1: You have this moment. You're like, I'm stupid. And so you're not stupid, but you've been doing stupid stuff. And so all of us. And so when you find that margin in there and you get that stuff going, and you sell the truck.
0: You got to sell the truck.
1: Sell the truck, cut up the credit cards, go to scorched earth, and you'll be out of debt and in control and have margin. A year.
0: Oh, yeah. And part of that, when we talk about the budget, probably the key behavior that a lot of people don't do is you've got to track your transactions just about every day. And that's the way that you stay on top of the numbers. A key thing that I find that people do that's actually wrong is they make the budget for the month, green check, that's great. But then they don't check in with their budget until the end of the month.
1: Which means you're not living on it.
0: You're not living
1: on it. It was a theory.
0: Yeah. And then
1: it wasn't a guardrail, it was a theory.
0: And then you track everything and you realize, oh, I was over budget here and I was over budget there. And by that time, it's spilled milk. There's nothing you can do about it.
1: Yeah, it's like you put the address in your GPS. And then you never look at the map.
0: Right. I think it's this way.
1: Yeah.
0: Right. Bad idea.
1: Pretty over there. Let's go over there. And let's go over there.
0: Yeah.
1: Squirrel. Let's go over there. Yeah.
0: But
1: yeah.
0: when you track the transactions in real time,
1: you're right.
0: You say, okay, here
1: right.
0: we go. I've already spent half of my grocery budget and it's only, a week into the month. I need to pull back, right? You can start to make changes.
1: You and Sam did a lot of work on cruise ships and you know this, that a cruise ship is never on course. 100% of the time, they are adjusting 1%, 2%,
0: yep.
1: 1%, 2%, based on the currents,
0: mm-hmm.
1: based on the winds,
0: mm-hmm.
1: based on the weather, based on speed, whatever. But you're 100% of the time. You can't see it because it's imperceptible because it's 1% and 2%. But they're constant feedback and constant
0: Very
1: adjusting
0: good.
1: To the plumb line,
0: mm-hmm.
1: to the actual target.
0: Yes.
1: And that's what the daily check-ins do, and it forces you to do this stuff. And it forces you to look at stuff like, that car is brain damage.
0: Yeah.
1: We can talk about it a lot of different ways, but the largest thing that Americans buy in the typical American budget that is stupid is cars.
0: Yes.
1: And it's like stupid on steroids. The level of money we spend and go and get a car that's completely out of control Well, just sign me up for 21% because while I'm out of control, I'm just going to be all the way out of control.
0: Yeah.
1: And but we do it. And guys are worse than gals.
0: You think
1: men
0: so?
1: Men will impulse a freaking pickup for $80,000. He said a marriage thing, and he's driving the pickup.
0: Yeah.
1: And he blamed it on the marriage. Come on, Leonard.
0: Car payments.
1: I'm going to blame it on Leonard, okay? So that when Dave buys a pickup, it's Dave's fault. Hello. Because, guys, we get into cars. Now, some guys are more into cars than others, but I'm redneck. I like the loud mufflers and all that stuff. I love a good muscle car, a good sports car. I love all that. Now, my wife thinks a car is just a really large purse. But she's not as into the car other than she wants it to start when
0: yeah.
1: she sits down in it.
0: Yep.
1: But other than that, she's like, oh, this seems to... Yeah, how nice this car is. You should really enjoy it. No, it's just it's a place to put the things I just bought at Target.
0: Wow.
1: Car
0: payments have caught up to student loans, Dave. $1.66 trillion.
1: Oh.
0: That's painful. I didn't think much could get as stupid as student loans, but
1: wow,
0: there you have
1: I just it. I just had a whole nother rant
0: took
1: happen,
0: your breath away,
1: and I'm not gonna have time.
0: We got another segment.

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2: Street.
3: Mm-hmm.
2: Okay. 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
4: It's just a personal loan. 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Now I have three vehicles that I'm considering selling and just like getting a second job just to knock it off.
3: Tell us about the cars, the three of them. What are they each worth?
4: So two are dad's fun car. I've got a Corvette. It's a 1986 Corvette, pristine condition, and then a Pontiac Fiero. I could probably get like $12,000 for both. And then we have a second family car that's probably worth $6,000-$7,000.
3: Mm-hmm.
2: So you own a total of three cars, including the Vet and the Fiero?
4: Yeah, we have three cars, and then we have like a family car that we would just use.
2: Four
4: basically
2: cars.
4: Be
2: four
4: down
2: cars.
4: To one car.
2: Four
4: yes.
2: cars.
4: Yes, sir.
3: Oh.
4: Yes.
2: Okay. So if you sold the Vet and the Fiero, that would pay off the family loan or the personal loan?
3: Pay off half of it.
4: Yeah, pay off about half of it. I think I could probably get down the personal loan from 24 to about 10.
2: Oh, they're not worth 12 each?
3: Mm-mm, 12 together.
4: No. Yeah, I've been like going to dealers, CarMax, Kelley Blue Book, trying to like sell it online.
2: Yeah, that's so, usually wholesale. And those are cheap enough cars, yeah. You probably could attract somebody in private sale and get a little bit more. They're only selling for six or eight grand a piece, so I mean, the Corvettes, you're going to attract somebody that's just interested in that cool old car. You know, same thing with the Fiero, I guess, sort of. Ick. But, you know.
3: Are you the only one working?
4: Yes, ma'am. I am the primary breadwinner. My wife, she takes care of our kids. She does have a small side hustle. She does, like, flower arrangements and
2: How many
4: and
2: children
4: that.
2: Do you have, sir?
4: I have two, sir.
2: What
4: I've
2: age?
4: Got, 5-year-old and 1-year-old.
3: Okay. Littles.
2: All right. Well, yeah, she's probably going to have to do more than arrange flowers, and she can do that from home while they're in daycare taking a nap or whatever it is that she works her schedule around to where she can make a lot more than the few $100 a month doing flowers. She's not making anything doing that. That's a hobby. And then you're going to pick up an extra job, and you're going to sell at least those two cars for sure. But this is not a debt problem. This is an income problem. This is a career crisis where you go from 112 to 50 grand. That's your problem.
3: Yep.
2: The other things are little things we can do to kind of shore up while the waves are crashing in. But the big deal is for you to get back to 100K. And where are you going to do that and how are you going to do that? And it's not just applying for jobs. It's getting your foot in the door on a job. And using the skills that you used to run the insurance company before, you know, you could be a project manager with those kinds of skills because you have administrative skills and people skills. You're a lot of different things you're doing when you're a general manager in an agency like that. So you need to start looking at that way and reset this in your mind so that you don't look up 4 years from now and still be making 50 or 55.
3: Absolutely. Yeah, and you can't consider the 112 a fluke. You have to consider that your new standard.
2: Yeah, once you have driven at 112 miles an hour, it feels weird to drive at 50. Your body is now reset at 112. Your mind is reset. Your spirit is reset at 112. And so you should, if you keep a positive attitude and keep looking for opportunity and how can I do this, who do I know that works over at that place where I want to be doing that thing? What is it I always wanted to be and I accidentally got in the insurance business? What was it I wanted to be before that pays 200? And just reset your whole way of looking at things and continue this career to where this is just a temporary setback, not a permanent path.
3: Yeah, and we can give you Find the Work You're Wired to Do. That'll help you convert those skills into other career paths along the way.

0: Stephanie is in Canada. Hi, Stephanie. How are you?
1: Hi, how are you guys?
0: Better than we deserve. What's up?
1: So my husband and I are having a little bit of a disagreement on when the right time to upgrade my car.
0: Cool. How long y'all been married?
1: Driving, 13 years.
0: How old are you?
1: And I've been driving. I am 40.
0: What are you driving?
1: The car is about 15 years old. 15-year-old Honda Civic.
0: Okay. It's a piece of crap. All right. Are y'all broke?
1: Not at all. We make about 250 combined.
0: You have money?
1: I can pay it cash, but...
0: We can pay cash. We make decisions on our cars.
2: How much are you thinking of spending on the new car?
1: This is a bit of a disagreement. The car, this is Canadian dollars, so the numbers are a bit bigger. It's a second-hand SUV. It's not a Honda basic, but it's slightly above, and it with taxes, it is about 50.
2: 50?
0: Okay. And what 50, does he 50, drive?
1: Like 50.
2: Mm-hmm.
0: What does he drive?
1: He drives a Hyundai, another piece of...
2: Oh, his is old, too?
1: Car.
0: Okay, so this guy hates spending money on cars.
1: He got it last year. It's not old. It's not new. It's the 2 years.
2: What's it worth? What do you pay for it?
1: We paid about 47 for it.
2: Okay.
0: You have debt?
1: Zero debt, except for...
0: Okay, so we can buy his car for 47, but we can't buy yours for 50. I'm confused.
1: Well, it's not that we can't. It's more.
0: No, I mean, I'm looking at him. Yeah. He says, no, you can't buy a $50,000 car. I just did, but we won't want to buy one for you.
1: Yeah,
0: that wouldn't go
1: at
0: my house.
1: 50, but he wants me to wait another 2-3 years, and it's already no AC in my car, no backup camera.
0: Well, just tell him to take your car and you drive his.
2: Yeah, there you go.
1: My car is manual. He doesn't know how.
0: Then he's going to have to learn because he thinks it's an awesome car. And I guess that's. Besides that, we have a law. It's federal law in America. Wife gets the good car. You all need to pick that up in Canada. I'm just saying. I think that's
2: agree.
0: A good rule. So, no, this is weird, honestly. The fact that if you have the cash and you're just wanting to spend what he just spent on a car, but you're not. Yeah. You lose the argument, my man. My man, Stephanie, she's right. You done lost. We're throwing a penalty flag on this one.

0: Here's something most Medicare agents won't say. Most of them can't show you all your options. 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They search thousands of plans across dozens of carriers to find what fits you. 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We heard from Mary in Virginia, who was paying over $400 a month. 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That's over $2,700 a year back in her pocket. And listen, you only get certain windows of time to make this decision. If you miss it, you could be stuck with the wrong plan for an entire year. But here's the good news. Chapter's services are completely free to you. So don't settle for limited options or guess your way through this. Just dial #250 and say,
1: how did I lose weight? And I did. Lean, right here. I did. I love this stuff. Listen, Brickhouse Nutrition been with me for a long time. So chatting with Miles, I'm up at like 235. True story, I never minded being 235, but you know what minded? 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I said, I got to lose some LBs, Miles. 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

0: ABC News, I'm Chuck Sievertson. The Trump administration's transgender military ban is likely unconstitutional. This is a federal appeals court affirming a lower court's blocking of the ban. Defense Secretary Hegseth says, see you at the Supreme Court. The Justice Department stating it will abide by a federal judge's ruling, temporarily freezing the Trump administration's $1.8 billion fund for people claiming injuries from the Biden administration. ABC's Jay O'Brien asking Texas Senator John Cornyn.
1: Was this a miscalculation of the president?
2: Yes, I guess I'd call it that.
0: Confirmed Ebola deaths in Africa doubling since Thursday to 42, with hundreds of confirmed cases in Democratic Republic of Congo and Uganda. Suspected cases now over 1,000. Federal judge is allowing a progressive group to fly an 8647 flag during a protest in Washington, rejecting the Secret Service's claim the phrase is a threat against President.
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7: Staying active every day will go a long way towards helping you live a happy, healthy, and pain-free life. 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It reinforces the alignment, stability, and coordinated muscle activation that supports how your body moves, whether you're doing strenuous exercise or simply going about your daily life. 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
10: Copy of the Contentment Journal.
11: Keith is in Omaha. Hi, Keith. How are you?
12: Oh, thank you. I'm fine.
11: What's up?
12: How are you?
11: Good. How can we help?
12: Okay. Yes, I'm in a situation where my sister is running without any financial conscience at all. She's running up her credit cards, and my mom is willing to bail her out, and it's at least into the hundreds of thousands of dollars over the last 5 or 10 years. And so that's really eating away at what should be coming to my inheritance, my kids' inheritance. And there's anything I can do, I would love to know.
11: So your mom is wealthy?
12: Yeah, there's money coming in. There's a real significant amount of wealth in the family, yes.
11: So what is your mom, how much does she have? A million? 20 million?
12: It probably could be. I don't know exactly, but
11: no, I mean, you have an idea. Give me a guess.
12: It's probably a million, could be 2 million. I don't know.
11: Okay.
13: 1 to 2 million.
11: But it's not 100 million. All right.
13: Okay. And the problem is your sister's.
11: It's just you and your sister are the only two siblings?
12: That's right. You're still not anybody coming into the estate, too.
11: Yeah, I don't know. How old are you?
12: I'm approaching 59.
11: Okay. And what do you make a year, sir?
12: Okay, I'm had a long career as a software developer. We're in a new career now. We're managing apartments, and we're in a basically low income, low expense mode here, and basically starting to get up in about the $35,000 a year range.
11: Mm-hmm. So, is there a plan for that to be a good income later?
12: It's building. We acquired a new property. We are trying to turn the corner and start getting some savings from it. We've got, you know, my retirement funds available, especially as it's a 59.5 to help us.
11: Yeah, and how much do you have saved in your retirement?
12: It's in the neighborhood of $500,000.
11: Okay, that's good. Good job on that. So the apartments, did you buy them?
12: Yes, we own them free and clear. Haven't taken any loans.
11: What are they worth?
12: It's three different properties together. Could be probably about $800,000, something like that.
11: And you only make $35,000 on an $800,000 investment? That sucks.
12: Well, one of them is the one we live in, so we're you know, I can't separate it exactly out because we have one apartment that we do in our building. But
11: and what is that worth?
12: Others
11: if you took your home out of it, you still don't have a good rate of return. What's wrong with the rent roll on this?
12: Okay, the second property. So if we take mine out, then we just got the two properties, and the one is still just finishing. So we haven't really turned it around to start the income on it yet.
11: Oh, it's being renovated.
12: You know, it's just almost finished being renovated. We got one floor.
11: I see. So when it's renovated, what will your income be?
12: Well, that's what I'm hoping is going to turn the corner toward 40,000, 45,000.
11: So you're going to be making a whole 45,000 on all of these apartments. That still sucks, man. Your rental rates are horrible for the money you put into these things. So my reason for asking all of this, Keith, is very simple. Your mother has some money. It's her money. Yeah. She's allowed to do with her money whatever she wants to, even if it's stupid.
12: Yeah.
11: And even if it's harmful to your sister. And I agree that what she's doing is harmful to your sister, but the basis for you having an argument here is not that you are entitled to this money. I would prefer you, sir, at 59 years old, to go have a life and not be worried about your mama's income or your mother's inheritance to make your life good. I want you to go make your life good, and then we can look at this through eyes of strength and say, how can I lovingly help my sister get her act together and my mom quit being a classic serial enabler? But instead, you're worried about you getting some money because you don't have any money, other than you've done a good job saving for retirement. But your income sucks, especially if you've got $800,000 in paid-for real estate and you're making a whole $45,000 on it. This is horrendous. I mean, I love real estate. I own a bunch of real estate. I can't imagine how mad I would be at myself if I bought into something that paid no more than that as a rate of return. That's nothing. Horrible. So, you know, we've got some work to do to get our rates of return up on these rents, and not $45,000 as your new career after you've been a software engineer, and we're going to go into retirement broke and wait on mom to die. This is not a good plan.
13: Not a good plan.
11: So, you know, I want you to approach this subject of dysfunction in your family not from your rights, because you don't have any. You're not entitled. Your mother could leave it all to your sister. She's allowed to do that. Would I agree with that? No. Do I agree with her bailing her out on credit cards and continuing her overspending? No, I don't. But mainly because it's harmful to your sister and your mother, not because you are entitled to some of the money. You, sir, need to go have a life and then not worry about it, and that puts you in a different place.
13: I agree.
11: Yeah.
13: It's not a good look.
11: So, moms and dads, Rachel and I wrote about this in Smart Money, Smart Kids many years ago, and I was just talking about it with a content team this morning. I think I'm going to do a talk out of it. I haven't done it in a while. I'm doing it with a bunch of wealthy people, and they always ask me, how do I become wealthy and not ruin my kids.
13: Right.
11: And I always tell them, well, you can't. The wealth didn't ruin your kids. They were already ruined. The wealth exposed it that you sucked as a parent. That's what it was. And so, you know, money doesn't ruin people. It exposes the fact that people suck.
13: It makes you more of what you already are.
11: It makes you more of what you are. So the way you break that is from the time they can talk and walk, we start with gratitude.
13: Yes.
11: Gratitude. Thank you. Please. In the South, we called it manners.
13: I know that's right. Yes.
11: Thank you, Mom, for dinner, for standing over that hot stove. Mom, I'm going to help with the dishes.
13: Yes.
11: Because if I don't, Dad's going to hurt me. Because you're going to learn gratitude.
13: Yes.
11: You're going to count your blessings, right?
13: Yeah.
11: You're going to say, thank you, Lord, for bringing me this food.
13: Yeah.
11: Thank you.
13: The world doesn't revolve around
11: thank
13: you.
11: Thank you.
13: Yes.
11: And that leads to the next one, which is humility.
13: Mm-hmm.
11: But you can seldom be humble without first being grateful.
13: I agree. Yes, Dave.
11: And then, if you're humble and you realize it's not all about you, the axis of the world doesn't run through the top of your head after all, then the natural thing that happens is contentment.
13: Mm-hmm.
11: This is where contentment comes from. Contentment doesn't just evolve as lightning in a bottle. It's a series of events that comes through gratitude and humility that says, I'm not entitled.
13: No.
11: It's the antidote to entitlement is gratitude, humility, and contentment. And so, you know, I can remember one of my kids, we were driving this old piece of crap car, and
13: mm-hmm.
11: we were broke and finally scraped a little bit of money. Things were starting to get a little better at mm-hmm. the Ramseys, and we got the car. And, you know, at our house, we always would, and especially when I was growing up, but even when our kids, we do it too. Get a new car. Everybody gets in the car. It's not a new car, but
13: yeah.
11: it's a new to us
13: yes.
11: car. Just a slight upgrade. But we're all going to drive around the block in the new
13: yeah.
11: car. And one of them lays back in the back seat and says, we're doing pretty good.
13: My favorite story.
11: And I said, we aren't doing anything.
13: And
11: you are broke. I am doing pretty good. You got nothing.
13: I know that's right.
11: You are a poor child that lives with me. That's what you are. We aren't doing anything. You got a mouse in your pocket? We hadn't done anything. All you do is consume.
13: I know that's right.
11: You are not a producer at this stage.
13: Freeloaders.

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0: Marie is with us. Hey, Marie, welcome to The Ramsey Show. What's up?
10: Hi, nice to meet you all.
0: You too. How can we help?
10: So we desperately need to buy a new house, and we are trying to become as most debt-free as we can. I don't think we're going to be able to do it all by the time we need this house, but our biggest loan is our solar panels. It's $40,500, and we'll pay it off by the year 2047. Might as well be dead by that point.
11: What in the world?
10: It's so long. It is so bad. But the reason we did it was because we were homeless for 2 years before that, and our budget was so tight. We couldn't have our bills fluctuating every month, and then sometimes it would go to 400. Sometimes it would go down to 80, and we never knew what we were going to get.
0: Oh, I meant stop, please. Please tell me you know how stupid this is now. That you traded $47,000 for a $100 fluctuation in your utility bill.
10: It was like a $300.
0: But still,
11: either way,
0: there's no possible way any of this math accomplished what you wanted to accomplish. You completely surrendered major long-term debt for a tiny little movement in your monthly budget. And don't blame it on you being homeless.
11: Tell us why you desperately need, which is a strong language, to move right now. Why you need a new house?
10: We have a two-bedroom, one-bath, 900-square-foot house. We have four kids, and one on the way that's coming in December. We have our three oldest kids sharing a room and the baby sleeping with us in our room. But my boys, my oldest are boys, and they're getting to the age where they need to be.
0: How long have you been in this house?
10: 4 years.
0: How old were they when you moved in this house?
10: Well, my oldest is 11 now, so I guess.
0: So you already were the old woman in the shoe when you moved into the house.
10: Yeah.
0: You barely fit in there when you bought it.
9: Wow.
10: Yeah.
0: You don't even know what that is. You got to look that up after you get off the air. Okay.
10: Better than living in the street. So.
0: Yeah, you remember being in the street, but you also bought a house that wouldn't handle your family. And now you're realizing that. And it certainly wasn't a crisis when you bought it. And things have not changed except by one baby. Okay. Now, what is this house worth?
10: This house has about $35,000 to $40,000 in equity right now.
0: Not counting the solar panels.
10: Oh, yeah, take that out.
11: Mm-hmm. Then so nothing.
0: So it doesn't have any equity nothing. When you pay off the solar panels because they're attached to the house.
10: Mm-hmm.
0: And what's the house worth?
10: Yeah. About $235,000. We're at $186,000 right now, and after all the payments we've made, so.
0: Okay, now my screen says, should we get our solar panel loan canceled? Why would you be able to get your loan canceled?
10: Well, you know how Facebook is. As soon as you start going in and searching something, it sends a bunch of ads your way, and you never know what's a scam.
0: Everything on Facebook is a scam. All
10: I've
0: of it. This is not a place to get solid information.
10: Yes. That's why I was calling, because they sell a really nice story. So I keep seeing the same name of the loan, which I'm sure is done on purpose, of the people who sold us the solar panels, saying that because they were making shady deals and things like that, that people are getting their loans forgiven.
11: Is it a lawsuit?
0: Was there
10: I don't. There have been some lawsuits, but it feels a little shady. Like
11: you need to do some independent. You need to do some independent research on that. Don't go by Facebook if you want to know. Just research if there's a lawsuit pending against that company.
0: Is there a class action lawsuit against, or has the Federal Trade Commission gotten a ruling?
11: There you go.
0: Go to the FTC.gov. Go to FTC.gov. FederalTradeCommission.gov. Have you done that?
10: No, I was going to ask what are some good places to search, because I go on Google and I get all these companies that pop up with the same stuff. So I don't want to go in the wrong direction and then go into debt because of a lawyer or fee or whatever, and that was unnecessary.
0: What's
10: your
0: household income?
10: $84,000.
0: Okay.
10: We have our three kids that are older have special needs, so we homeschool. I have several chronic illnesses as well.
11: What's the nature of the special needs for the three kids?
10: Well, my oldest has severe anaphylaxis to a lot. And they have, all three of them have ADHD and anxiety, and two of them have autism.
11: Okay.
10: And I have Lyme disease and rheumatoid arthritis.
11: Oh, my goodness. Boy, oh, boy. Okay, there's a lot going on. What are you guys paying? Yeah. What do you pay for the mortgage every month? What do you pay?
10: $1,400. And in November, that will go up by $300. The windows on our house were cracking. And it wasn't safe. They were single pane from 1984. So we have to get new windows for the house.
11: So to answer, let's answer your question at hand. You don't have the money today to move up in house.
10: No.
11: You just simply don't.
10: Absolutely not.
11: And we don't want to add insult to injury. The best thing I could think of is if you're trying to find another place that you could rent for a while that's got an extra bedroom that's in the same range, the $1,700 range.
0: If you got your house sold.
11: Uh-huh. If you sell this house, and that can buy you some time to save up a down payment.
0: Yeah. Okay. Marie, I'm going to be honest with you and love you. Are you ready for me to do that?
10: Absolutely.
0: You sure? Brace yourself. Put your seatbelt on, okay?
10: I know. It's already ugly here. It's all good.
0: Okay. All right. You guys make a lot of decisions that are large decisions that are very drama based. suddenly the 1984 windows were dangerous. No, they weren't. A window salesman called. Suddenly, we couldn't afford. We were homeless, and so we bought a house that doesn't fit our family instead of going and renting something that fit our family. And so we went from drama to drama to drama. Oh, and we bought $47,000 worth of solar panels to stabilize a $300, $200 utility bill with another bill that is equal to almost that. So all this stuff is, you go to drama, and every time I do drama, and you too, Marie, every time you've done drama, you've made bad decisions. Anytime I get feeling desperate, right after I get desperate, I get stupid. And most people do. So if you feel this rising up in anxiety inside of you, that this house is a crisis, this utility bill is a crisis, this homelessness is a crisis, and you can, and you build that to where you justify doing something really dumb to get away from the crisis, you're making things worse every time you do that. You've made three large bad decisions in this phone call, and they all were based on that pattern. So you've got to take a step back and take a breath, and you've got a lot on your plate. Yeah. I mean, you got all kinds of special needs in the house. You're doing it all in 900 square feet. You were doing it in a homeless situation before. Those are all real stressors. But when you're in the cooker like that, you got to be real careful to move carefully and slowly on the next step. Otherwise, you're going to step on a rock and fall in the creek. And that's what I do. I get desperate. I get a little jinky, and all of a sudden I get stupid. And you've done three really large bad ideas. You should not have bought that house to stop being homeless. You should have gone and rented something that fits your family. You shouldn't have bought windows because they suddenly were a problem from 1984. Yep. Crap, those windows were in that house when you bought them. And then you shouldn't have bought solar. So, I mean, I'm picking on you. I told you to put your seatbelt on, but I'm loving you well. Hear me, because I can see this pattern real clearly. And if you don't break it, it's never going to go away.
11: Yeah.
0: And so I want you to stop. So, yes, I want you to investigate and see if you can get rid of the solar loan. It's possible. I'll give you a 10% probability that this particular company has been set up by the FTC and the loans are being forgiven. You can check it out. Federal Trade Commission, FTC.gov. I would pay a lawyer $500 to research it for me and check it out against $47,000. That's a good investment. And find out if there's a class action suit or something out there, or a Federal Trade Commission ruling out there to get rid of this. That'll help you get this house sold. And then gently and carefully and calmly go rent something. 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
9: From ABC News, I'm Chuck Sievertson. The Justice Department stating it will abide by a federal judge's ruling, temporarily freezing the Trump administration's $1.8 billion fund for people claiming injuries from the Biden administration. Republicans at the Capitol indicating to ABC's Jay O'Brien that was a good call. O'Brien asking Texas Senator John Cornyn.
12: Was this a miscalculation of the president?
13: Yes, I guess I'd call it that.
9: Sources last week told ABC News Republicans were worried the fund could hurt them in the November elections. Though gasoline prices were coming down recently after reports of progress in U.S.-Iran negotiations, they could head back up again to a national average of $5 a gallon by July 4th, says Patrick DeHaan, Gas Buddy analyst, adding that the blockades by Iran and the U.S. of the Strait of Hormuz are to blame.
14: North of 95% of the current gyrations in the market are all fed by developments from the Strait, whether good or negative.
9: He couldn't care less if Iran resumes talks with the U.S. after cutting them off earlier today, says President Trump. But he was busy on the phone today, saying the Israeli prime minister agreed to not attack Lebanon and Hezbollah, the Iran-backed militants, Trump says, agreed to stop attacking Israel, that to try to restart the talks. Confirmed Ebola deaths in Africa doubling since Thursday to 42. Hundreds of confirmed cases in Democratic Republic of Congo and Uganda. Suspected cases now over 1,000. ABC's Matt Rivers.
15: Americans returning home from the DRC, Uganda, and South Sudan must now re-enter the U.S. through one of four airports: Washington Dulles, George Bush in Houston, Atlanta, or JFK.
16: And the screening section was sort of makeshift camp.
15: Michael Ruprecht, a medical student working in Uganda, was on his way to Michigan when his flight was rerouted to Dulles International Airport in Virginia.
9: ABC's Matt Rivers. You're listening to ABC News.
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9: A popular singer has filed for a temporary restraining order against a 31-year-old man who she says is a stalker. ABC's Alex Stone in Los Angeles.
3: Sabrina Carpenter says in a court filing she is fearing for her safety after a 31-year-old man named William Applegate allegedly tried to enter her home on May 23rd. He was arrested that night, but then allegedly returned less than 24 hours later and was on her driveway. And then he appeared again, she says, in her court filing on May 25th.
9: Florida state officials file a new lawsuit against OpenAI, claiming the company is putting profits above people. ABC's Mike Dubusky.
19: Florida's attorney general alleges OpenAI doesn't do enough to prevent harmful or criminal behavior on its platform, and that puts children at risk. State AG James Ulfmeyer cites instances of people using ChatGPT before acts of violence, including last year's shooting at Florida State University. In response, OpenAI told ABC News it already has safety measures in place to redirect people to mental health resources if it detects them going down a dark path, adding it's committed to getting this right. Mike Dubusky, ABC News.
9: A teenage girl is under arrest after allegedly stabbing several horses at a Las Vegas competition over the weekend. The teen was a competitor at the National Barrel Horse Association's Professionals Choice Vegas Super Show. According to that organization, was arrested at a nearby hotel after the attack. Chuck Sievertson, ABC News.
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27: Hey, let's jump right into it. We got a fun show for you tonight. Open phones, hour number three, as always. But hour two, we got a special guest, former United States Senator and former forward of the New York Knicks, Bill Bradley, going to join us. Lots to talk to him about as his former New York Knicks are in the NBA Finals. We'll get to that in hour number two. But this first hour, every Monday, we check in with former CBS man, now independent newsman, Scott McFarland joins us for a couple minutes. Scott McFarland, thanks for checking in, as always, on a busy Monday evening.
28: McGraw, I hold you personally responsible when Mondays are this busy. We need to slide into the weeks gracefully, brother.
27: Well, maybe in normal times, but this isn't normal times. It's 2 days of all sorts of business. Let's first start with Iran, because we're now a week after President Trump said that a deal was imminent any second. They were just putting the finishing touches on it. It's been a week. He's clearly frustrated or not getting what he wants, or now he's, you know, sort of the Donald Trump bravado is alive and well. But read the tea leaves for me. What are you hearing? What's going on? Why haven't they been able to cut a deal after apparently they were so close? What do we know?
28: Hey, you've heard of asymmetric warfare. This is like asymmetric negotiations. What the administration's telling us is that this is a first world country negotiating with people literally who are in caves. That's how they characterize it. I think the Chicken Little, we're near a deal, was aspirational, optimistic, not totally irrational, but not exactly accurate. So we don't know where we are with these negotiations. And I know among Republicans here in Washington, those who've been deeply aligned with the president, they are increasingly concerned about our munitions stockpile. Do we have enough for all the threats across the world? Have we expended too much in Iran? If this thing's protracted, are we going to expend them further? And what's more, McGraw, they know at some point soon the bill collector's coming. The administration's going to come to Congress to ask for tens of billions of dollars more for Iran. And I'm not sure what the reception's going to be, because Capitol Hill doesn't feel like they're totally clued in on what the peace negotiations really are or what's really happening on the ground.
27: Yeah, and so clearly, just reading the tea leaves, Donald Trump doesn't want to go back to some military operations for whatever reason, whether it's safety of the troops or not enough munitions, or there's nothing left to bomb and we can't open up the straits and they have their drones and their boats, and so how much more damage can they do? So clearly, there, for some reason, he doesn't want to start the fighting again.
28: And the pain tolerance is different. Now, the Iranians may be able to sustain or accept more pain than Americans. You know, we're having trouble politically back home with $5, $6 a gallon gasoline. For Iran, it's a whole different level of pain that they're willing to withstand. Death counts, a different pain tolerance in Iran than the U.S. And all of that, McGraw, gives the Iranians leverage in negotiations and in a long protracted war. There are people close to the president who wonder how they get out of this box canyon they're in with the war, the Strait of Hormuz being one critical component of it.
27: Yeah, not surprising Democrats are critical of Donald Trump. That's not news. But when a Ted Cruz, a Lindsey Graham, and some of the other hawks are sort of questioning and questioning what's on the table, what's in the deal, and he better not cave. I thought that was the most interesting thing of the last week or so.
28: And Roger Wicker is not a name everybody outside of the Southeast is familiar with, but he's the top Republican on the Senate Armed Services Committee. And he said in so many words, we can't trust the Iranian negotiators. Like we can't be putting our faith in that group of leaders to negotiate in good faith. He's concerned with the trajectory of Iran. And you're right. There's no news when Democrats criticize the president. That's just that's a dog biting man. But when Republicans do so in this moment, it's man biting dog, and it's news.
27: Yeah, we'll wait and see what happens. But we're now a week after the deal was imminent. And with that being said, today he's saying something about he had a nice conversation with Benjamin Netanyahu, and the fighting's going to stop there. At the same time, the Israelis are talking about doing more damage in Lebanon.
28: Yeah, now there's concern about how information is leaking out about conversations being had by world leaders. And when it comes to de-escalating things, you know, Israel isn't always the best partner with rapidly de-escalating in the Middle East, to put it mildly. This is going to come with several layers of cost, but there's a real actual dollars and cents cost to all this. Taxpayers are going to have to start footing more of this bill. The administration is running through money it has, and it's going to need more soon. Again, I don't know what the political will is or is not for tens, if not hundreds of billions of dollars more spending in the Middle East when people are groaning beneath the weight of costs at home. And here's the complication, McGraw. A lot of those enhanced, increased costs are coming because of the war in Iran.
27: Yeah. Let's talk about this $1.7 billion fund. Again, not surprising Democrats are critical, but it seems like he's getting an awful lot of pushback from Republicans to the point where he just might cave on this $1.7 billion fund.
28: You can look far and you can look wide. You will not find Republican surrogates for this $1.7 billion fund in Washington. They don't exist. There's nobody out here triumphantly championing this thing. So the president has no allies on plans for this fund. So politically, that thing is dead on arrival. I'm not sure how it gets through a Congress that wants to kill it. Let's put that aside. Let's put the politics aside. There are really robust legal challenges in the courts, and there are more by the hour. The challenge in Virginia is the most effective right now. A judge in Alexandria, Virginia, has put a two-week hold, a halt on the fund. No money in, no money out, no operating it until she can get a closer look. The Department of Justice announced tonight that it will honor that court order and not utilize the fund in the meantime. That's not much of a gracious move, because the Department of Justice is not allowed to violate court orders. You can't do that. So they're saying what they're going to do, even though they have no other choice. I don't know what happens in week three after that court order expires, but I do know there are challenges after challenges after challenges making their way through the federal courts, any one of which can kill off this fund. I don't see how it survives. Nobody likes it outside of the administration, and the courts are dying to kill it.
27: Well, and there's another part to this, right? Part of this agreement was setting up the $1.7 billion fund, and then they weren't allowed to go after President Trump or his family or any of his businesses for any type of tax questions going forward. So where does that stand in all this?
28: That's unclear, and that really is a big emerging story, and I'm glad you focused in on it. We don't know the disposition of that hall pass from the IRS, which we all should enjoy from time to time, if that goes away too. But the Democrats in Congress are going to be like a dog on a bone. Republicans with really unpopular votes, either supporting or opposing the fund or the IRS tax absolvement, and Republicans do not want to be jammed up with tough votes. They are 5 months from an election in which they are the underdogs, and they don't like this whatsoever.
27: Scott McFarland, our guest, former CBS newsman, there in the news. We'll get to that in a second. And now independent journalist. He's on Substack. He's on YouTube TV, and he joins us every Monday to sort of kick off the week. You're a Washington, D.C. guy. June 14th is this big, huge cage match that they're building in Washington, D.C. Has anybody thought about like how hot it might be that day, or the lights with the bugs and the humidity? This might be a disaster.
28: Yeah, there are watchdog groups who have been challenging this UFC fight. Now, it's not public money, so there's only so much they can do to try to stop the UFC fight. They argue that it's kind of a handout to a private business, giving them the platform, giving them the audience with the president, giving them favorable treatment. And then put that aside. The issue I think you've focused on properly is, are we sure this is the best way to have a UFC fight out in the swamp of Washington, D.C., in brutal heat? Yes, there are mosquitoes. Yes, there are bugs. Yes, there's a crowd. And it's going to, this isn't a small thing. It's going to kill the White House grass. It's visually blighting the White House itself. It's not an insignificant area to have blight and have destruction. I mean, they'll fix all that, but I don't know what the constituency is for this UFC fight beyond the real hardcore fans. And I mean, fans of UFC and fans of Trump.
27: Yeah, I just think in terms of just being hot and humid, and who wants to go sitting with 90,000 people watching two guys fight in a cage when it's so hot and humid out with slapping mosquitoes all over? Scott McFarland, let me ask you about this CBS stuff. You're a former CBS newsman. I'm sure you have thoughts as you're watching now Scott Pelley, the news that he stood up at a staff meeting today and really gave it to the new head of 60 Minutes. What are your thoughts as you watch your former news team go through all this?
28: According to the reporting, not only did Scott Pelley give it to the new boss of 60 Minutes, he accused the new boss of having not the qualifications for the job, and he accused the boss's boss of trying to, was not ambiguous. I can tell you from somebody who was at CBS as recently as March as a full-time correspondent, there's nobody with more muscle or might inside CBS News than Scott Pelley. If there was a messenger for this fight, he's probably the most powerful fighter to take it. To me, this is like finding your teenage or your middle school kids and giving them $100 million Fabergé egg and say, go toss it around in the yard. Try not to break it. That's what screwing with 60 Minutes is. The most valuable property in the history of television news, with incredibly good ratings and an incredibly good brand, they've just tossed that in the backyard and told the kids to go throw it around a while. Try not to break it. I hope they don't break it. I hope they don't damage it. But it's grave risk of damage when you've gotten rid of veteran correspondents, when you've fired the person in charge who had lifted the ratings higher, when you've unleashed this wave of bad publicity, McGraw, and when you've done damage to the internal morale of people there. Here's the good news. Here's the glass half full perspective. They're going to get a mass of humanity to sample the new product. Not just because it's 60 Minutes or people are curious. This thing still airs after the greatest lead-in in television history, NFL football, Sunday in September. Audiences will find it. I hope they're up to the task of making sure the audience likes it.
27: And, you know, I know there's a lot of things wrong with the media today, and there's a lot of things that are breaking and a lot of things that have to be rebuilt and changed and everything, but I'm not so sure 60 Minutes was broken. I mean, you can argue over a certain story or whatever else, but that was a pretty successful news show as it was.
28: It's as successful a television news show as exists in this year, in this modern era of linear legacy media. It's also the most successful of all time. It was clicking on all cylinders. And here's the thing I'll say about, you know, allegations of political bias. You know, what I cover in Washington, I'm always going to have some detractors no matter what I'm saying, no matter which party I'm reporting on. But they know I'm accurate. They may not like the story I'm telling. They may not like the angle I'm taking, but they know it's right. With 60 Minutes, you know it's accurate. So I think they can withstand these allegations of political meddling as long as those are just allegations and not reality.
27: Yeah, it's interesting. We'll see how all that plays out. One other note that's getting a lot of attention, this main story where the texting came out from the candidate and the wife's in on it. He says the reporting is all wrong. He said he's had some issues with his wife, but what's being reported is wrong. This is an interesting story to watch, don't you think?
28: This is an enormous problem for Democrats. Enormous with a capital E. They need to pull it inside straight politically to win control of the Senate, which comes with it, McGraw, the ability to block any Trump Supreme Court nominations over the next 2 years. Not a small thing. They don't win Maine. I'm not sure how they win it. And they are poised to nominate somebody who's in the headlines for all the wrong reasons in a state with a uniquely older demographic of voters who are not necessarily keen on this new era of politicians embracing scandal. They have an exit strategy. They could still nominate the governor of Maine to be their Senate nominee, but she was lackluster on the campaign trail. Graham Plattner was the one scooping up the energy. Let's see if he keeps it after all these headlines.
27: Yeah, and she dropped off, so to give him a clear runway to the nomination, we'll see if Governor Janet Mills gets back into the game, but that is definitely something to watch. Scott McFarland, every Monday, your Substack. I know you wrote a piece about this, 60 Minutes. It's well worth listening or reading on Substack, also YouTube. You're also with us every Monday. Scott, you're the best. Thanks for checking in. Thank you for your time. Be safe, and we'll talk to you next Monday.
28: Talk to you next week.
27: You got it. Scott McFarland, not only great newsman, but loves radio, so we love him. By the way, you know that Scott Pelley staff meeting where he accused the head of 60 Minutes that he didn't have the qualifications for the job? That sounds like one of the staff meetings we have here on the show. That's what Alex and Richard say all the time to the Westwood One people. This guy, Milhaven, has no qualifications. I was like, is this 60 Minutes or is this America at Night on Westwood One? I see what I did there. That was a joke. Stay right there. We're just getting started. America at Night, back in a moment.
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15: All right. Thanks for staying up late on a Monday night, June 1st. Holy mackerel, it's June 1st. All right.

0: So let's get to it. Let's get to the most important part of the evening, and that is a lot of people are yapping about my rib recipe. Here's the deal. We've milked this long enough. I have written it out. Alex has it, and Alex has been instructed by our staff meeting today after he said that I didn't have the skills to host this show. He is going to text it out to everybody tomorrow morning when he gets up. So we're going to give everybody one last chance. For anybody who hasn't signed up for the rib recipe, how do you sign up for the rib recipe? It's very easy. All you have to do is text your text BBQ, barbecue, BBQ, to 1-844-2-McGraw, 1-844-262-4729, and we will send you the barbecue rib recipe that I put out yesterday, or I wrote it up yesterday. Now, look, we're limited, excuse me, we're limited by how many characters we can use, so it might come in two texts. Alex, I tried to write it as simply as possible, but there's just, you know, you have to make sure you understand what the rib recipe is. But we'll text it out to everybody tomorrow morning. So this is your last chance to sign up for the rib recipe, 1-844-2-McGraw. Just text BBQ and then follow the prompts, sign up for the text messages, and then you'll be part of the show. And for doing that, we'll send you out a rib recipe. Now, look, we're going to be sending out recipes and sending out all sorts of benefits being a part of the show. So if you want to, you can certainly be a part of the show. We send down a rundown every single night, Alex does, and so that's being a part of the show is being having being a part of the text message. 1-844-2-McGraw, 1-844-262-4729. Stay right there. We're going to talk about jobs, summer jobs. What about the job market? Boy, lots of people complaining about not being able to find a job, yet businesses complaining they can't hire workers. So we'll get to some of that. And then hour two, Bill Bradley, former New York Knicks, former New Jersey Senator. Bill Bradley, we're going to talk to him about the NBA Finals, politics of today, all of that. So stay right there. We are just getting started. America at Night, back in a moment.
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0: ABC News, I'm Chuck Sievertson. The Justice Department stating it will abide by a federal judge's ruling temporarily freezing the Trump administration's $1.8 billion fund for people claiming injuries from the Biden administration. Last week, sources told ABC News that Republicans strongly opposed the fund. Reaction by Republicans at the Capitol to ABC's Jay O'Brien was muted. Missouri Senator Eric Schmidt.
1: My understanding, DOJ is not moving forward, so it's a moot point.
0: President Trump says the Israeli prime minister has agreed to not attack Lebanon and Hezbollah. The Iran-backed militants, Trump says, agreed to stop attacking Israel. All that to try to restart the Iran-U.S. talks. Confirmed Ebola deaths in Africa doubling since Thursday to 42. Democratic Republic of Congo and Uganda, suspected cases now over 1,000. A police officer fired after being caught on a doorbell camera repeatedly punching a woman during an arrest. Now faces an assault charge. And
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14: Welcome to America at Night with McGraw-Milhaven.
15: All right, a lot of talk about the jobs, and the jobs in this economy have been holding up quite nicely, all things considered. But there's a bit of an issue when it comes to entry-level jobs, and now they're saying that there aren't any summer jobs for the kids. Andy Challenger joins us. He's a national leading labor and workforce expert and chief revenue officer for Challenger, Gray, and Christmas. That is a global outplacement and executive coaching firm headquartered in Chicago. Andy Challenger, welcome to America at Night.
16: Thank you so much for having me.
15: Let's first talk about the teenagers getting those summer jobs. What are you talking about? Everyone needs a job. You see help wanted signs all over the place. You're telling me teens are having a hard time finding a job this summer?
16: Yeah. I mean, last summer, we actually saw the lowest number of teenagers find summer jobs that the U.S. has recorded since it started tracking this data 77 years ago. And we think this year is going to be about the same as last year, slightly worse because of inflation and rising prices that are specifically hitting entertainment and leisure industries that do a lot of the hiring of teenagers during the summer.
15: So it's not that the teenagers don't want to work, and it's not that they can't put down their game controllers. You're saying the jobs just aren't there.
16: Well, I will say that is also part of it, that the demand for those jobs has significantly eroded over the last few decades. Back in the 80s, when we saw at the height of teen employment, we saw about 60% of teenagers find jobs over the course of the summer. Today, that's about 35%. So about half the number of teenagers find summer employment. Part of that is they have rational reasons. They have other things competing for their time, like extracurricular activities, sport activities, or doing something altruistic and philanthropic to build that resume for the college application. But at the same time, there's also an erosion in the number of jobs that are available to them. So it's really coming from both sides.
15: What's fascinating to me, and I don't understand teenagers, even when I was a teenager, I really didn't understand teenagers. But here in St. Louis, at least, they're closing pools because they can't find teenagers to be lifeguards. I that was the best job in the world. You sit in the sun and you look at pretty girls swimming all day long. I couldn't figure out why no one wants to be a lifeguard anymore.
16: I don't know specifically the reason for that, but that is not just St. Louis issue. That is nationwide. One area that we've seen a spike in open positions for teenagers are lifeguards across the country. I don't know. Maybe the generation isn't as capable of swimming, or they're I don't know, not as social. They don't want to be out of the pool.
15: I mean, somebody, right? If I knew there was a lifeguard job when I was in junior or senior in high school, I would have ran to take that job, right? It was 10 deep when you applied for that job back in the 80s. But what do I know? I also heard that the teenagers are going to the more gig economy, DoorDash, Instacart, Uber drivers. Are you seeing that as well?
16: Yeah, there is just easy access to those jobs. You never have to go in for an interview, have a socially uncomfortable experience of getting rejected. You just sign up on the app and you can go do bits and pieces of work here and there across delivering food, potentially driving people with Uber. So that is, I think, an appealing avenue for teenagers that aren't as comfortable going through a traditional hiring process.
15: You know, that also, you think about the skills they're not learning from their first job, right? The first job on the lowest rung of the totem pole, you got to learn to do the grunt work to sort of move your way up. Social structure when it comes to a job, they're not learning that being an Uber driver.
16: Yeah, there's no boss, right? That is something that you never really get in your academic career. You don't have a boss. You don't kind of learn that the independence of having to show up on time, be part of a team, having to have customer service skills, something you never get in your academic career. Some of those kind of core skills that you need for the rest of your life, you're not going to learn either during the gig economy or doing something other than working during the summer.
15: Yeah. What about entry-level jobs in and of itself? What are you seeing when it comes to entry-level jobs?
16: Yeah, we have seen some erosion of entry-level jobs in the economy. It's kind of been the top issue for a year now. People are really concerned about artificial intelligence coming in and replacing jobs. And there is some evidence that that's happening, particularly in fields like software engineering and places like call centers, where the work can be pretty rote and can be easily done by artificial intelligence. I will say, however, that's probably not the major driver of eroding jobs for teenagers. The one area where technology has had an impact there is the last few years, as what wages have increased to a degree. Companies in fast food spaces and convenience stores have started to make big investments in self-checkout kiosks. Those were traditional jobs that often went to teenagers when those restaurants and companies needed extra help during the summer. So that's a place where technology really has an impact on the supply of jobs for kids.
15: Well, it's a good thing the self-checkouts came into being, because you wouldn't have people there working in those jobs anyway.
16: It is true, right? We saw this Well, we really saw a big spike in an increase in teen employment during the COVID years. We were in a massive labor shortage. Wages were starting to come up, luring teenagers in, and companies were leaning on teenagers a lot to work retail positions and a lot of those customer-facing roles. But since then, those jobs have really started to erode. Companies made lots of investments during that period because it was so hard to find workers that now on the other side of it, it really is replacing some jobs.
15: Andy Challenger with us. He is a national labor and workforce expert and chief revenue officer for Challenger, Gray, and Christmas. It's a global outplacement and executive coaching firm headquartered in Chicago. Andy, what do you tell graduating seniors? What do you tell those entry-level positions? What are you telling them? What are you telling them jobs for the future? Where are they going to be?
16: Yeah, there are still jobs out in the economy. We're still at 4.3% unemployment. It's not as good as it was a few years ago, but it's much better than the historical average for unemployment in the country. So there's still jobs available. When I'm talking to teenagers, the discussion is really about how those positions that are reserved in the economy for younger workers just entering the workforce are often never posted online. A lot of these are word of mouth jobs. So talking to your parents or your parents' friends to let them know that you're looking for work during the summer can be really valuable as a way to source opportunities. And then also showing up in person at local stores, at theme parks, at Dairy Queens, at movie theaters, all these places where there are entry-level positions, and asking for the role, seeing if they need help, really sets you apart today as a teenager from the pack. And it goes a long way in not only finding those jobs, but then securing them.
15: A lot of people have a hard time wrapping their head around the fact, and let me ask you this, Andy, you would know this better than anybody. Do parents show up with their children for job interviews?
16: You'd be surprised how often it does happen, but at talking with HR people that are doing a lot of this hiring, I can't tell you how poorly that reflects on a potential job applicant. It really it's embarrassing for everybody involved. And so it's a good thing. You want to help your children. You want to get them employed. It's great to ask for help and you know, maybe make some introductions. But at some point, you really got to step back and let the kid take the reins.
15: So you're saying that it's more than one helicopter parent that goes with the child into the interview?
16: Yeah, it's surprising how often you hear about stories of it happening. I understand parents are protective. They really want to help their kids, but at the end of the day, I think you're doing more harm than good by getting that involved.
15: Yeah, I would probably agree. At not being in the workforce outplacement or an executive coaching firm, I would say mom and dad walking into the job interview, probably a bad idea. Let's talk about job postings and the job boards and the apps and all that stuff. I hear constantly people apply for 2,000 jobs, never get a response. They feel it goes into a black hole. They feel like these jobs are being posted just to cover someone's quota or something. What do you tell people who apply for jobs online and feel like it's just a waste of time? Is it?
16: It's not a complete waste of time. A lot of jobs you're going to have to put in an application online today. It goes through a hiring system that the company has in the back end. And to get into the funnel, you got to go through the online job application. However, it's absolutely not enough. When a job gets posted online, if it's a one that you're wanting to get, there's going to be 1,000 applications that come in the first hour. And you got to find a way to set yourself apart. Primary way of doing it is getting some sort of referral. So it doesn't have to be like a strong connection. You don't have to have family that works there, but it is important to try to find somebody who will take 15 minutes of their time that works at the organization, ask them about their experience there, how the organization works, what their experience was like, and then ask for a referral to get yourself on top of that pile. Because if you just spend all of your days applying endlessly to online job postings, it's like trying to win the lottery.
6: So you're saying
16: it's really hard to do.
6: Even more today, networking is more important than it was 20, 30 years ago.
16: Oh, absolutely. Because as a candidate, yeah, you can see so many jobs and apply to so many so quickly. But as an employer, you're getting so many more applications, candidates for those roles that to stand out, you either have to be the greatest applicant out of 1,000 or have some sort of way of getting into the interview pile that's much smaller than the number of people that submit a resume.
6: Well, I've read some of those job postings. I don't even understand what they're asking for. I mean, they're so written in such, I don't know, riddles that I don't know if anyone has the qualifications for those jobs.
16: Yeah, that's another major obstacle, is people sometimes feel that they can't apply to a position because they don't meet every single requirement listed, or there's parts of the job description they don't understand. Nobody does. Very few people meet all those requirements. It's good to apply anyways, but still, at the end of the day, what you're most trying to do is find some sort of way to influence your candidacy. You want to get in front of a human being to really talk to them. Zoom is okay. If it's just over the internet, that's fine. But try to get some sort of face-to-face with somebody at the company, somebody in the hiring manager role, so that they can get you into the mix. Otherwise, it's really a crapshoot.
6: Yeah, Andy, a couple more questions here. You touched on it earlier. I thought it was interesting. You mentioned resorts and summer jobs. So resorts, whether it's ski places in the wintertime, lakes and resorts in the summertime, you're saying that these places are having a very hard time finding people to work at these resort places for the summer.
16: Yeah, there's a number of industries like resorts, amusement parks, movie theaters, all these different areas of the economy that tend to see big spikes in demand during the summer. So they need extra workers. They're going to be hiring extra hands to help out. And you want to get in front of those opportunities as early as you can. One thing that's really notable about the roles that teenagers take in the economy is they do have very, very high turnover. So if you started your search a month ago, you went and talked to a couple companies and they didn't have any opportunities at that time, you can always go back to them now, a month from now. Keep trying those potential employers, because there really is a high amount of turnover.
6: Yeah, it's very different than the time when you and I were kids and you sort of had to hustle to get the job, and you had to sort of, right, the elbow grease and everything else, and keep showing up and work for pennies to then try and get on. It's a very different world today. Andy Challenger is with us, National Labor and Workforce Expert with Challenger, Gray, and Christmas. He's out of Chicago, the global outplacement and executive coaching firm headquartered in Chicago. Andy, good stuff. Thanks for checking in. Have a good night.
16: Yeah, you too. Thanks for having me on.
6: You got it. I will say this, though. I will say that when Richard applied for the job to be engineer, his mom did come with him, and we hired him regardless. We just thought we liked his mom really well. We had a little question about him, but we took Richard because his mom was with him. Imagine? Of course I'm joking, but could you imagine your mother going with you for a job interview? I mean, what in the world? Mom, sit in the car. No, I'm coming with you. And then returning to your mother and then helping your mother helps you negotiate for the job? Holy mackerel, what a world. America at Night, back in a moment.
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23: A better life with Dr. Sanjay Gupta.
24: More and more people are using magnesium supplements to help them sleep. But are they safe? And do they really work? Well, first, let's talk about actual magnesium. That's an essential mineral that is needed for more than 300 different processes in the body, according to one dietitian. And most people get enough of it simply from the foods they eat. Now, if you're not getting enough, there are a few different types of supplements you can try. But as always, you should talk to your doctor before starting any new medication or supplement, whether it's prescription or over-the-counter. Now, when it comes to the science, we looked into this, and I gotta say, there's not a lot of strong evidence that magnesium supplements will actually help you sleep. They might help you manage pain, they might help you lower your stress levels, or work to get your muscles to relax. And maybe it's those things then that help you get some better sleep. I'm Dr. Sanjay Gupta, helping you live a better life.
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15: Man, this must have been some staff meeting at 60 Minutes. This guy, Nick Bilton, who is a tech journalist and a filmmaker. He was appointed executive producer of 60 Minutes, and he's holding a staff meeting today. And according to reports, he was quoted as saying, "For me, the journalism is the journalism," which is such a techie thing to say. What does that even mean? The journalism is the journalism. That's why I'm here. That is why we're all here. The rumors of people are spreading that I'm going to turn the show into a 61-minute episodes. That's going to be like TikTok. That is not changing. The show is going to stay exactly as it is for now. He also said the broadcast is an ice cube that's melting, okay? Barry Weiss, loves this institution. She loves 60 Minutes. And apparently Scott Pelley chimed in. She's murdering 60 Minutes. She doesn't love this place. She was brought in to kill it. And she's doing exactly that. He went on to say that she has no qualifications, and you, sir, have slender qualifications for this job. Wouldn't you have loved to have been in the room when this thing happened? Holy mackerel. We'll talk more about it in the third hour, but man, that must have been some. I've been in staff meetings, but that one is a staff meeting for the ages. There could be whole movies written. This could be a Netflix series. The murder at 60 Minutes. Holy mackerel. Okay, stay right there. We'll take a quick break, top of the hour, and then when we come back, Bill Bradley is going to be joining us. The New York Knicks are taking on the San Antonio Spurs. Game one of the NBA Finals is on Monday. Bill Bradley, former New York Knick, former United States Senator, is going to join us, talk about the politics of today. We'll talk about the news of the day, the 60s, the Knicks, championships, basketball. Have a great old conversation with Bill Bradley. Stay right there. Our executive director is Alex Hinton. Our engineer tonight is Richard Good. I'm McGraw-Milhaven. This is America at Night on Westwood One.
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30: From ABC News, I'm Chuck Sievertson. We can't quote you some of what was said in a phone call today about War and Peace because sources familiar with it say there were several four-letter words between President Trump and Israeli Prime Minister Netanyahu. Trump saying Israel's escalation of attacks in Lebanon could wreck the Iran war talks. Sources say Trump accused Netanyahu of being ungrateful and called him crazy. Trump said he got Israel and Hezbollah to stop attacks for the moment. It also affects gasoline prices. Patrick DeHaan, Gas Buddy analyst.
6: We did see a big drop in prices as markets anticipated a deal, but we haven't gotten it yet. And now with escalations, basically all of what motorists are seeing at the pump in terms of directional changes is all fueled by what's happening in the Middle East.
30: It will obey a federal judge's ruling temporarily freezing the Trump administration's $1.8 billion fund for people claiming injuries from the Biden years, says the Justice Department. Sources told ABC News that Republicans strongly opposed the fund. At the Capitol, ABC's Jay O'Brien asked for Missouri Senator Eric Schmidt's reaction.
8: My understanding, DOJ is not moving forward, so it's a moot point.
30: Confirmed Ebola deaths in Africa increasing in Democratic Republic of Congo and Uganda, with suspected cases now over 1,000. Hundreds of demonstrators in central Kenya marched in protest of the American Ebola Quarantine Center near an Air Force base. Demonstrators were furious that the U.S. would leave their potentially sick citizens in their country rather than flying them home.
11: The Americans, they are so very selfish. They said this is an institution or it's a quarantine facility for only the Americans. So the Americans are selfish to the core. And we have to tell Americans to get off our noses business.
30: The Trump administration's transgender military ban is likely unconstitutional, says a federal appeals court, allowing the ban for new recruits but barring the Pentagon from expelling transgender soldiers. You're listening to ABC News.
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30: America's second largest teachers union calling for a ban on screens in the classroom. Randy Weingarten, the president of the American Federation of Teachers, telling ABC News.
14: Let's actually, in the youngest grades, limit the Chromebooks in schools, limit AI-facing information in schools, and let's actually substitute it with applied learning, active learning, music, art, projects, and things like that.
30: Their proposal, no screens until third grade. As city leaders prepare for the Los Angeles World Cup matches, questions remain on whether ICE agents will be enforcing immigration laws at the venues.
16: Los Angeles County Sheriff Robert Luna says he has been assured there will be no immigration enforcement by ICE agents at FIFA World Cup events, despite comments indicating there might be from the Trump administration. Luna says he trusts it will not be happening.
17: Because if that starts occurring, we're going to have a whole new host of problems.
16: Law enforcement here says FIFA World Cup will be one of the largest security operations in Los Angeles history. Alex Stone, ABC News. Los Angeles.
30: The Toy Story franchise gains a new friend and pop star Taylor Swift revealed on social media she's releasing a new original song for the upcoming Toy Story 5 film. New song titled I Knew It, I Knew You, set to be released on June 5th. Disney is the parent company of ABC News. Chuck Sievertson, ABC News.
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15: How about former Vice President Mike Pence making news over the weekend? We'll get into that in hour number two. Also, this Scott Pelley thing has got some legs. Scott Pelley screaming from apparently getting very upset at a staff meeting today over the head of the new 60 Minutes addressing the troops. We'll get to all of that, but the New York Knicks are taking on the San Antonio Spurs. Game one of the NBA Finals is Wednesday night. But before that happens, we're going to talk to Bill Bradley, former forward of the New York Knicks from Crystal City, Missouri. Went on to become a Rhodes Scholar, played in the Olympics in 1964, then became United States Senator, and is now retired. And we're going to talk with him coming up here in just a moment and have a full conversation with him. So kick back, relax. Senator Bill Bradley next on America at Night. That's all coming up. And then, of course, your phone calls. This is your last chance to get the rib recipe. 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Follow the link, and then we'll send out the barbecue recipe tomorrow. Stay right there. America at Night with Bill Bradley, next.
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15: Welcome back to America at Night. The New York Knicks are in the finals. The first time since 1999, they haven't won a championship since our next guest played forward for the New York Knicks. He went on to become a senator in New Jersey. Of course, I'm talking about NBA Hall of Famer and former senator from New Jersey, Bill Bradley. Senator, welcome to America at Night. Thanks for joining us.
5: Hey, McGraw, great to be with you.
15: So let's talk
5: I'm glad to see the show's still going.
15: Yes, yes, Larry King is alive and well. Yeah, thank you. It's an honor to be.
5: No, you're your own man. You're your own man. You're not Larry King.
15: Thank you very much. Let's talk about these Knicks, because I've been a Knicks fan all these years, and I remember, I only know the Knicks of the 70s and the championship seasons from the books you guys wrote and some of the clips, but it seems like that this Knicks team has a lot in common with your championship Knicks. Do you think so?
5: I think it appears, and I'm not in there, so I don't know, but it appears as if there is a character similarity. The team is playing with a lot of confidence, unselfishness, discipline, and resilience. And those were all values that characterized my Knicks teams. But every team is different, and this team has a slightly different, obviously, set of different personalities. But they're playing with all those attributes And that's why I think they're winning.
15: If I can steal a line, it seems like they're hitting the open man, and the passing is, you don't see that very often now in the NBA.
5: Yeah, I think that the only thing you see in the NBA is sometimes, you know, some guy making a drive to the basket and then throwing it 25 feet to the other side of the floor or something like that. But the Knicks are moving. I think it's interesting to watch the number of short passes that they make, as opposed to, you know, cross-court heaves. They're making short passes that get to the person who has a marginally better shot with a higher percent of it going in, and therefore a better shot for the team to get two more points. And to recognize that, then be able to execute on that, is really quite an unusual thing. I think that the Bulls did it under Phil, and the Lakers did it under Phil, and Steve Kerr in San Francisco, and Popovich in San Antonio. All of those teams were great teams that had the same kind of character. And, of course, our Knicks teams.
15: Yeah, no, that was right. That was Red Holtzman's whole thing, right? Hit the open man?
5: Yeah, hit the open man. And the other one, which wasn't as well known, help out on defense. So if you overplay, you sometimes are beaten. So you have to have the guy behind you help out so that you will continue to play aggressive defense by overplaying.
15: Red Holtzman, the great coach of those NBA Knicks championship teams, hit the open man, and the other one was defense. And was the third one that the hotel bar was his?
5: You're quoting from a book, I'm afraid. Yeah, the hotel bar was his. I'd say his and Danny Whalen, who was the trainer. Red never drank alone. He'd always drink with Danny or somebody else.
15: Yeah. Take me back to New York City in the late 60s, early 70s. You know, they have Mets and Jets rivalry, you know, Mets and Yankees rivalries. You have Jets and Giants rivalries. But the Knicks, right? It was a Knicks town, and everybody loved the Knicks. Take me back to the 70s. What was that like?
5: It was a magical time for me. It was magical because of the players on the team, because we meshed as human beings. We supported each other as human beings and as players. And therefore, each of us had our best achieved through help from a teammate. And I think that the city saw that. And the city's a tough place in many ways, you know. And so when it sees people helping each other and that example, it becomes very powerful. In addition to the fact that New Yorkers love basketball, in addition to the fact that New Yorkers like winners. And so we were winners. And we played a certain way that was selfless. And the result was we kind of captured the moment in the imagination of people. And I think this team, to a certain extent, has done that too. I mean, I look at the first game of the finals when Brunson had that incredible fourth quarter. And he then afterwards, of course, diverted the attention from him and his quarter to the rest of the team, which was appropriate to do and correct to do, and drawing the public back to the fact that he might have had some good shots, but the reality is all of us, all the team played together in order to create that kind of atmosphere. But I think that in a way, infuse the team with a certain confidence. And it's not dissimilar to the confidence that the 1970 Paleolithic era stuff, right? The 1970 Knicks got when Willis Reed in the fifth game went down and tore his abductor muscle early second quarter. And when he went down, everybody said, oh, well, that's the game. But the team pulled together and we won. And when we won, we knew we could win the championship in the seventh game, which we did. And Willis played a heroic role of coming onto the court and hitting the shot. But the team went on. Clyde Walt-Frazier had probably the best single player game in seventh game history. He had 36 points, 15 rebounds, and 12 assists.
15: I have to ask you about that Willis Reed game, game seven, right? No one knew if he was going to be able to play. And the last minute, he comes out onto the court and the crowd goes crazy. Yeah. Where did you, did you know he was going to do that? Where were you when that happened? Tell me that story.
5: Well, when the team left the locker room, Willis was on the training table. We had no idea. He was dressed. He had a uniform on, but we didn't know if he was going to come out, because he had great difficulty running. And then when he came out, of course, the Garden, you respond to the Garden. You respond to Willis's heroics, risking it all for the team, which he did. He risked his career to be out there and try to do what he can to help us win. And that was an inspiration, and the Garden crowd went crazy, and it lifted the whole building. And then, you know, we began the game, and as I said, we had a great game. The whole team did, particularly Frazier.
15: He hit the two shots to start the game, and they had to raise the roof on the Garden. So you didn't know that he was coming out onto the court until you saw him run out onto the court?
5: Exactly. He didn't want.

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2: The small town, but you can't take the small town out of the boy, right? And so I will forever be from Crystal City. I mean, last year, for example, in a kind of sentimental journey, I flew back to St. Louis, rented a car, and just drove down to Crystal City and sat by the river where I used to train, you know, run, work out before the season. And, you know, I went back and just was there because it's a part of who I am. So, you know, and in Crystal City, you know, the reality was my little league was integrated. So I always played with African-Americans. With the Knick teams in those years, we had great people. Willis Reed was a very strong human being. Then Clyde and Earl Monroe, really strong people. And, you know, we did not see color, I don't believe. We saw only team and teammates, and whoever had the open shot was going to get the ball. And whoever needed help on defense, if you could give it, you'd give it. And race was irrelevant. Now, race was not irrelevant in the larger world. And when we were called to step forward, we did, as human beings, as citizens, as Americans. But as players, we lived in a world of great unity and camaraderie and respect, mutual. And it was a unique kind of time. And, of course, when you're in that kind of world, the bonds you form last a lifetime. I mean, you know, this morning I've texted Earl Monroe and Clyde about various things. So they're lifelong friends. And, of course, Dave DeBuscher has passed away. Willis has passed away. Barnett's passed away. Phil Jackson has remained a good friend, although Montana's a long way from New York.
3: When you ran for president, was Dave DeBuscher not with you almost every step of the way?
2: Well, he certainly campaigned heavily in New Hampshire and some in Iowa. But he was definitely there. He was, you know, this was a time where what happened is players, you had to have roommates. You didn't have a single room. And so DeBuscher was my roommate. So we slept 12 feet from each other for probably 100 nights a year. And so I think, or maybe a little less than that, but we got to know each other very well. There was a deep love, I think, and respect between us. And so when I ran for president, he was definitely going to be there, but Willis was there too. And so, you know, my teammates were always there when I needed them, whether it was on the court, where they certainly were, or when I was in politics and I needed to have people reflect on the meaning of those days in terms of values like courage and discipline and respect and resilience and responsibility and the kind of values in the game that could transfer into politics and that I tried to transfer into politics.
3: Bill Bradley, our guest. We're going to come back next segment and talk a little politics, what's about today and more politics, but a couple more questions about sports and basketball, since he, of course, won the championship with the Knicks back in the 70s and they're in the finals. When you played in the 1964 Olympics, you won the gold medal in basketball. Your coach was Henry Iba, also a Missourian. So you had one Missourian playing and one Missourian coaching. That doesn't happen very often.
2: Yeah, well, he was Oklahoma State coach, right? I mean, he was a very well-known and famous coach. And his wife, I think, was also from Missouri. And

0: a great experience. I remember we did two-a-day workouts in Hawaii, and we had to stop whenever our sneakers, we sweat through our sneakers, and we couldn't run on the court because we would slip. So that's how hard he worked us and how hot it was when we practiced. And we were ready to play the game, and we did. We beat the Russians in the final of the Olympics. And then the irony is, a year later, or 2 years later, in between when I was first went to Oxford, I played for an Italian team in European Cup competitions, a team in Milano, Italy. And we played, we got the European Cup competition, you'd play, say, a team from Prague, Czechoslovakia, you'd play them in Milano, and the following week you'd play them in Prague, and the winner was the total points for both games. And so put a great
1: 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WPRO, anyway, Providence, so Cumulus
0: into,
1: Station.
0: And we got into the tournament. We ultimately won the title. But in the semifinal, we played the Russian team. And it was called the Russian Army Club Team. But when I went out on the court, I looked down at the other end to see the team. And man for man, it was the same thing, same group as the Soviet Olympic team. So it was simply a different, same team with a different name.
2: Right, yeah. Bill Bradley, our guest. Hold that thought. More with Senator Bill Bradley on America at Night. Back in a moment.
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0: ABC News, I'm Chuck Sievertson. A heated phone call between President Trump and Israeli Prime Minister Netanyahu today included four-letter words, and Trump calling Netanyahu ungrateful and crazy, saying his escalation of war in Lebanon could wreck the Iran-U.S. talks. And according to sources familiar with the call to ABC News, Trump said he got Israel and Hezbollah to stop attacks for the moment. A federal judge is allowing a progressive group to fly an 8647 flag during a protest in Washington. ABC's Peter Harlambous.
1: The judge rejected the Secret Service's claim that the flag represented a threat to kill Donald Trump, concluding the phrase is more often defined as to throw out or nick something.
0: It will obey a federal judge's ruling temporarily freezing the Trump administration's $1.8 billion fund, says the Justice Department. The fund set up for people claiming injuries from the Biden years. Confirmed Ebola deaths in Africa increasing in Democratic Republic of Congo.
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7: You ever wake up in the middle of the night or maybe first thing in the morning and notice drool on your pillow? Unless you're sleeping next to someone who hasn't already seen all your good, bad, and ugly, it's probably not that big a deal and not anything to worry about, unless it's something that just started happening recently. When people drool at night, it's often because of a stuffy nose, acid reflux, or being a mouth breather. People who sleep on their stomach or side are more likely to drool than someone who sleeps on their back. But in some cases, drooling at night can be a warning sign of something more serious, like dental issues, sleep apnea, or even early symptoms of Parkinson's disease. If you're at all concerned about this, the best place to start is with an ENT doctor, an ears, nose, and throat doctor. They can recommend a sleep study to possibly get some answers. I'm Dr. Sanjay Gupta, helping you live a better life.
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1: The New York Knicks are in the finals. The first time since 1999 they haven't won a championship since the 1970s. And our guest, Bill Bradley, was a forward on that team. He went on to become a United States Senator, and he's joining us now for a couple of minutes. Senator, let's talk about politics and about the Senate. When you were in the Senate, at the time they said it was very contentious and it was hard to get anything passed. It must seem like child's play now compared to what we're seeing now. What are your thoughts as you watch politics today?
2: Well, that was not my experience, that we couldn't get things passed. We got a lot of things passed. We passed the Tax Reform Act of 1986. We passed major trade legislation. We passed health care legislation, education legislation. So the point was that we compromised. We had Republicans and Democrats, and we all wanted to move our collective humanity a half inch forward, but we had slightly different ideas about how to do that. So you had to compromise, which means listening to the other side and arriving at something that would achieve our objective. And that's what we did. And, you know, it's interesting because I just did something with former Senator Jack Danforth at Washington University. We did an evening where we talked about the politics of our time versus the politics of today. And I think of Jack. We told stories about the human dimension to what we do. I told a story about Jesse Helms and his wife calling me and him being anathema to me, but his wife wanted me to shoot baskets with his 17-year-old daughter, who turned out to be a great player. So that happened. And then Jack told the story, which will be, we're going to debut it on YouTube sometime around July 4th. But he told the story of he's on his last year, goes to the Senate floor to give a speech, and he's speaking. And when he finishes speaking, he turns around and there's a hand on his shoulder. And it's me, because I realized that was his last speech. I walked across the Senate floor to him and touched him, put my arm on his shoulder and said, you know, you were a great senator. And he was. I was on the Finance Committee with him for 16 years, where we did taxes, trade, health care. And we didn't always agree, but we managed to work things out. And that is what appears to be missing today. I'm not there, so maybe not. But it seems like it's out of ideology and political posturing. And we wanted to get things done. For example, I think back over my time as a senator, some of the things that I did were not giant things like tax reform or the Uruguay trade round, but were small, but for me, significant things, like tearing a dam down in the state of Washington and creating a free-flowing salmon river, or creating a high school exchange program with kids in the republics of the former Soviet Union. And over from 1992 to 2016, when Putin got rid of the program, we had over 30,000 kids come live with American families for a year. Well, those are small things in the larger scheme, but they're significant in that to achieve them, people had to respect me and what I was doing and honor that respect by saying, well, that sounds like a good idea. I didn't have it. It wasn't a Republican idea or a Democratic idea, quite frankly. It was my idea. And they respected me, and therefore they came forward and supported this kind of thing. And that's what allowed us to, I mean, Ronald Reagan was the biggest supporter of tax reform in 1986, and I would be considered probably number two only because he had a bigger microphone. I was as passionate about it, which is lowering rates and closing loopholes, as he was. So it's a different time in that sense. And I think the public has a sense that things aren't getting done. and they want things to get done and improve their lives. The only way you do that is through compromise.
1: Yeah, you mentioned the Reagan tax cuts. You were a Democrat who voted for Reagan's tax cuts, were you not?
2: No, there were two Reagan tax bills. One was Kemp-Roth bill, which I had campaigned against when I ran for the Senate for the first time, which is the 30% tax cut. I voted against that because I thought it produced massive deficits, which it did. But the second one was in 1986, and that was the Tax Reform Act that reduced the tax rate from 50 to 28% and closed tax loopholes to pay for it so you wouldn't increase the deficit. And that's the one where I was right there with the president, with President Reagan. He was for it. I was for it. He remembered when he was an actor and tax rates were, I think, 70 or 80%, right? And when I was a player, they were that much, too. So whatever you made, you paid a lot of it in taxes. But if you get the tax rate down, you keep more of each additional dollar you earn. But you can't increase the deficit, so you eliminate loopholes. And quite frankly, that's where I made Donald Trump's enemies list, because among the loopholes that I eliminated were a lot of real estate loopholes. And that President Reagan eliminated were a lot of real estate loopholes that ended up forcing him to pay higher taxes, but gave the rest of the people who were working a lower tax rate. And they were able to keep more of the additional dollar they earned.
1: So at that time, Donald Trump called you out back in the 80s?
2: Oh, yeah. He put me on the enemy list.
1: Wow.
2: His so-called enemy list.
1: Yeah.
2: Because I eliminated all the special deals in the tax code for real estate.
1: What kind of grief did you get from other Democrats or the Democratic Party for voting with Ronald Reagan's tax cuts and loophole adjustments?
2: I convinced most of them to vote with me. I convinced them that this was not a Republican or a Democrat. This was an American bill. And that you get both benefits. Lower rates, yeah. We certainly want lower rates. Democrats aren't against lower rates. But we also want to have not increase the deficit, so you end up closing the tax loopholes that allow you to lower the rates and make the system fair at the same time. So it had an appeal that was bipartisan. It was Ronald Reagan's initiative, and I'll give him all the credit in the world, and it would not have happened without him putting it on the front burner. But it was bipartisan after that.
1: Bill Bradley, our guest, talking about the good old days. It's been said that when the cameras are on, especially today, when the cameras are on, they're at each other's throats. But when the cameras are off and they're in the cloakroom, they're much more friendly and a different type of relationship when the cameras are off versus when the cameras are on.
2: I would have no idea. I'm not there.
1: Yeah.
2: I have no idea. When I was there, this gratuitous grandstanding demagoguery just didn't exist. I mean, occasionally, you know, I think there would be a senator who would do that. Occasionally, I felt Helms would do that on race, but and sometimes on anti-communist stuff, but not really. People came together. And again, I told you the story that I get a call one day, and Helms is somebody that I have a difficult, very difficult relationship with because of his racial stuff. But one day I get a call from his wife, and she says, our daughter's coming to town. Our granddaughter's coming to town, 17 years old, loves basketball. Would you shoot baskets with her? And I said, sure. And I say, come to this playground about four doors from where I lived in Washington. And so Senator and Mrs. Helms pull up in their 88 Oldsmobile with their granddaughter. She comes down to the court. I throw her the ball. She dribbles and shoots. It's clear she's a player. She's pretty good. So we spend a half an hour talking about how to shoot, how to get moves, how to pass, how to be a player. And afterwards, they thank me and get up and leave. And I could never think of Helms after that as simply the incarnation of evil. I thought of him as a doting grandfather. And so You see people as human beings, ultimately. And that's why you can get a level of trust and respect that allow you to compromise, because you don't think the other person is evil. You think you're just compromising to make our collective humanity maybe move an inch forward.
1: Bill Bradley, our guest for a couple of more minutes. You had a one-person show that they turned into a documentary. You can get it on YouTube. It's called Rolling Along. And in that documentary, you have a quote. And you say, never look down on people you don't understand. Tell me where that quote came from and what it means.
2: It came from my grandmother. My grandmother, who lived next door. And what she meant by that was respect people. You know, don't let, if you don't understand, you know, you might have an immigrant or you might have a banker like my father, or you might have somebody else, and you don't really understand them. So don't, you know, give respect. That's the key point here. And I think that's one of the things I tried to get across in that film. By the way, that film has been on YouTube now for 2 years, and we have, I think about 24 million people who have viewed the film. And it was taken into China by Alibaba, and they put it on Youku, and in the first 3 weeks, 72 million people saw the film.
1: How about that?
2: And so it's basically me standing up, talking about my life and my views of people in America, basically.
1: Well, it's
2: and of course, the title of the film is called Rolling Along. And guess where that came from? That came from Old Man River, the song about the Mississippi. Just keeps rolling along.
1: Well, your grandmother sounds like a pretty smart woman to come up with a quote, never look down on people you don't understand. Sounds like she was a pretty good woman.
2: She was a great person. She used to sit on her front porch in a rocking chair. And my grandfather, my step-grandfather, it was her second husband, he would sit there. He was a great baseball fan. He'd listen to the Cardinals with Harry Carey and Jack Buck, I'd go over and sit with him, and occasionally she'd fix some cookies, and I'd eat the cookies. And then, you know, she'd impart, it would impart wisdom. He was an immigrant from Germany, and so he didn't get here till he was 12 years old. So he had the American experience fully and completely, and was so grateful. And so it was partly, I talked about a lot of that in Rolling Along.
1: Yeah. You live in New York City. When you walk the streets of New York City, do you still get recognized? Do you still get stopped on the street?
2: Sometimes, yeah.
1: Yeah.
2: By old guys.
1: do they remember you as a senator or as a basketball player?
2: Well, different people remember different things. In New York, it's probably as a, I don't know. It's probably a little more basketball. In New Jersey, it's a little bit more senator.
1: All right, fair enough. Last question for you, Senator Bill Bradley. I've always, one of the greatest Olympic moments, I think one of the great Olympics moments, happened in the 1964 Tokyo Olympics where you were playing basketball. And that was Billy Mills, the American who won the 10,000-meter race. An extraordinary race, an extraordinary moment. Did you see that? Did you know what was going on, or were you too busy playing basketball to even realize that?
2: Well, I didn't see that. No, I didn't see that. But I did walk into the stadium with Billy Mills. We had the basketball team and then some of the runners. And so I knew who he was. And it's a fabulous story. I think he's Native American. He won the 10,000 meter. It was a great, great race. And it was always something special, you know. And I think that
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2: in a couple of weeks. And I think there might be some special moments in that as well. And I continue to think about rolling along as something that is, I don't think it's time. It is timeless, but the whole intent was to make it something that people could look at on a human level and experience for an indefinite future. So it's still alive out there.
1: Yeah, rolling along. It's on YouTube. It was produced by Frank Oz and Spike Lee. Spike Lee growing up in New York and Bill Bradley growing up on the banks of the Mississippi, becoming friends and business partners for a movie. That is an extraordinary life, Bill Bradley, from the banks of the Mississippi to the NBA championship to a Rhodes Scholar to U.S. Senator. It's been a wonderful, wonderful time talking to you. Thank you very much. Good luck to you, and bring the Knicks a couple of – all we need is four more games, all right?
2: Yeah, and remember, it is confidence, unselfishness, discipline. That kind of character is going to win it.
1: There you go. Bill Bradley.
2: And McGraw, I want to thank you, too. You do a great job. The program is really terrific. I love it.
1: Thank you. Thank you. Thank you very much. Senator Bill Bradley, be safe, and we'll talk to you down the road.
2: America, okay, take care.
1: America at Night, back in a moment.
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11: Heart disease is still the leading cause of death here in the United States and around the world. But what if there was something you could do earlier in life to reduce the odds of becoming a statistic? Well, here in the United States, tens of millions of adults already take a statin to lower their cholesterol. But new guidance put out by the American College of Cardiology and the American Heart Association now emphasize that treating high cholesterol sooner could significantly reduce a person's lifetime risk of heart attack or stroke. How early are we talking? In your 30s, believe it or not. Of course, you need to talk to your doctor about whether statins are right for you, but you should know that the evidence is really starting to stack up that shows the earlier you get a jump on reducing lifelong exposure to plaque-causing lipids and lipoproteins, the better the odds are going to be for you. Make sure you get your cholesterol checked. That's the first step. I'm Dr. Sanjay Gupta, helping you live a better life.
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1: Mike Pence, former Vice President of the United States, also former talk show host. I always had a soft spot in my heart for Mike Pence being a talk show host. There is life after radio. He said over the weekend, he said that the anti-weaponization fund is deeply offensive. He also said that there's clearly been an effort to rewrite January 6th. And he also said that President Trump is not a conservative, not following the conservative principles that he espouses to. Really interesting comments coming from Mike Pence. Maybe he's writing a new book. Maybe he's going to try and run for president again. What's interesting is Mike Pence said Republicans are losing it and Democrats have lost their minds. But again, Mike Pence criticizing Democrats, not that big of a story. But the fact that he said what he said about Donald Trump, now that's newsworthy. We can talk about that next hour. All sorts of phone calls available, text messages, and yes, our newly installed voice messages were kicking it into high gear over the weekend. So we got some voice messages from some listeners as well. So we will do that next hour. So stay right there. And then, of course, if you missed any part of the Bill Bradley interview and want to hear that again or pass it on to somebody, it will be a podcast. And it'll be turned into a podcast where all fine podcasts are found. Stay right there. Our executive director is Alex Hinton. Our engineer tonight is Richard Good. I'm McGraw-Milhaven. This is America at Night on Westwood One.

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3: More and more people are using magnesium supplements to help them sleep. But are they safe? And do they really work? Well, first, let's talk about actual magnesium. That's an essential mineral that is needed for more than 300 different processes in the body, according to one dietitian. And most people get enough of it simply from the foods they eat. Now, if you're not getting enough, there are a few different types of supplements you can try. 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Now, when it comes to the science, we looked into this, and I gotta say, there's not a lot of strong evidence that magnesium supplements will actually help you sleep. They might help you manage pain, they might help you lower your stress levels, or work to get your muscles to relax. And maybe it's those things then that help you get some better sleep. 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
7: From ABC News, I'm Chuck Sievertson. Getting heated with four-letter words and accusations, a phone call between President Trump and Israeli Prime Minister Benjamin Netanyahu today, according to sources familiar with it, to ABC News. They say Trump called Netanyahu ungrateful and crazy, saying his escalation of war in Lebanon could wreck the Iran-U.S. talks. ABC News White House correspondent Karen Travers.
8: We haven't heard from the Iranians anything to indicate that things are back on. And really, even the on-off, what is happening, the substance is still very complicated. There are still significant sticking points that have to be reworked. And the president had sent changes back to Iran that so far they have not addressed or weighed in on.
7: It will obey a federal judge's ruling temporarily freezing the Trump administration's $1.8 billion funds, says the Justice Department. Funds set up for people claiming injuries from the Biden years. Tax dollars would potentially go to January 6th rioters who attacked police officers. Texas Senator John Cornyn.
9: Was this a miscalculation of the president?
10: Yes, I guess I'd call it that.
7: Among Democrats, Arizona Senator Mark Kelly.
11: This thing's a disgrace. Let's call this what it is. This is corruption in broad daylight.
7: A police officer fired after being caught on a doorbell camera repeatedly punching a woman during an arrest now faces an assault charge in Shelby, North Carolina. The woman's family says she is Sherry Moore. The officer, Carson Hyder. ABC News Chief Justice Correspondent Pierre Thomas.
12: Moore's family says her nose was broken in the incident on Friday. On Saturday, Officer Hyder, who is 22 years old, was fired. Hyder turned himself in to face an assault charge of his own. Court records show that Moore was involved in a previous incident with Hyder last year, pleading guilty to charges of resisting arrest. Moore's family says she is homeless and suffers from mental health issues.
7: You're listening to ABC News.
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7: Security officials in Los Angeles are preparing for the World Cup, including who will or won't be there. ABC's Alex Stone.
15: Los Angeles County Sheriff Robert Luna says he has been assured there will be no immigration enforcement by ICE agents at FIFA World Cup events, despite comments indicating there might be from the Trump administration.
16: If that starts occurring, we're going to have a whole new host of problems.
15: Law enforcement here says FIFA World Cup will be one of the largest security operations in Los Angeles history.
7: A federal judge rejects the claim that the 8647 phrase is a threat against President Trump. ABC's Peter Harlambous.
17: Sharing the message 8647 might have gotten former FBI Director James Comey indicted, but a federal judge on Monday issued an order protecting the right of a progressive group to fly a flag with the phrase in Washington, D.C. to call for Trump's removal from office. The judge rejected the Secret Service's claim that the flag represented a threat to kill Donald Trump, concluding the phrase is more often defined as to throw out or nick something, and temporarily block the National Park Service from revoking the group's permit over the flag. Though the lawsuit is unrelated to Comey's criminal case, the ruling is a setback for the Department of Justice as it seeks to prove that the phrase is a threat on Trump's life. Peter Harlambous, ABC News.
7: An explosive eruption for Hawaii's Kilauea volcano spewing lava a record 24,000 feet above sea level. Chuck Sievertson, ABC News.
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0: Monday night, June 1st. Where'd forget May. Where'd April go? Where'd February go? Holy mackerel, June 1st. You blink your eyes, it's June 1st, 2026. I'm still worried about Y2K, and it's 2026. All right, here are the phone numbers. 1-844-2-McGraw, 1-844-262-4729. It's America at Night. It's Monday night. The phones are wide open. Text messages are wide open as well. Text your comments. Excuse me. Text your comments to 1-844-2-McGraw, 1-844-262-4729. Text message are open. Phone lines are open. And our newest invention, we just figured out how to do this. I would say that we demanded it, but we already had it, and we didn't even know we had it. On Friday, we turned on the voicemail messages. So we've got some voicemails. If you are listening to the show on a delay, a lot of times people like to call in, but they can't call in because it's on a bit of a delay. Well, the text is set up, voicemail is set up. So if you call in after hours, you can leave a message and we'll play. We get to pick and choose. We get to edit them. But because we're getting quite a few of them, and you're more than welcome to chime in. And when we do, we'll edit some up and we'll play a couple of them for you as we get them and as time allows. So that's the plan. So phone, text, voicemail, any number of ways to get a hold of us. We don't screen, never have, never will. We love open phones. We love phone calls. And by the way, let me just say this. We love open phones and we love first-time phone callers. So don't be afraid. Don't be shy. We don't screen, never have, never will. That's the plan. Now, let's talk about the Scott Pelley story, because this thing is unbelievable. So 60 Minutes hired a new executive producer. His name is Nick Bilton. Never heard of the guy. He's a tech journalist and a filmmaker. And he talks like a techie. He talks like one of those. He talks in those riddles. So apparently, we know that Sharon Alfonsi got let go. And we know Cecilia Vega got let go. And we also know that CBS fired Tanya Simon, who was an executive producer. Scott Pelley has referred to that last week as Black Thursday. Well, today, this Nick Bilton had a staff meeting with the staff at 60 Minutes, and apparently it did not go very well. Now, this Barry Weiss, who's now running CBS, she was supposed to be there, but at some point, I guess some cooler heads prevailed, and she decided not to go because she didn't want to pour more gasoline on the fire. And apparently, this Mr. Bilton and Weiss was trying to reach out to Scott Pelley for the last couple of days. He did not respond, according to reports from people who were involved. Now, so they have this staff meeting. And this Nick Bilton guy, this tech journalist, and is speaking to the staff for the first time. Apparently they had a lovely spread. And he's talking to the 60 Minutes crew. And he starts off, stands up. We've all been in these meetings where the new guy stands up, and we're all like, "All right, what kind of load of garbage is this guy going to lay on us?" Right? You just bought the company, and layoffs are coming. And what are you going to tell us? Right? We've all been there. At least I have a couple of times. And this guy goes into, according to published reports, he goes into, quote, "For me, the journalism is the other journalism," which I don't know what that means, but that's such a techie. It's all about synergy. We're talking about synergy today, right? Well, what does that mean? Okay. "For me, the journalism is the journalism," he says. There's apparently a recording of this. I can't wait to see this recording. I don't know if it's audio or video or what. "For me, the journalism is just the journalism. This is why I'm here. This is why we are all here. The rumors people are spreading that I'm going to turn the show into 61-minute episodes, that it's going to be like TikTok, that is not changing. The show is going to stay exactly like it is for now." Yeah, for now, for the next week. He also said 60 Minutes soon would be obsolete. Broadcast is an ice cube that is melting, okay? Again, another techie symbolism comment. "Broadcast is like an ice cube that's melting." He says that Barry Weiss loves this institution. She loves 60 Minutes. And apparently at that point, Scott Pelley chimes in from the audience and says, she's murdering 60 Minutes. She does not love this place. She was brought in to kill it, and she's doing exactly that. Imagine. Imagine. So he goes on to say, Scott Pelley, she has no qualifications for the job. You have slender qualifications for this job. The changes that she made at the evening news has been catastrophic. So why should we expect that any of this is going to be any better? Right then and there, if I'm in that meeting, I'm like, ooh, this is, start taking notes. Get out your phone. This is going to be a staff meeting for the ages. So this tech journalist slash YouTuber says, well, I will show you. That's what I have to say. That is my plan over the next 2 weeks. I'll be meeting with everyone. I'm very excited to meet with everyone, yourself included. Now, he goes on to say, Scott Pelley then chimes in and says, why did you accept this position, quote, knowing that you'll never be welcome here? Harsh words from Scott Pelley. According to, again, published reports, this Nick Bilton, the new executive producer, said, well, I will show you. That's what I have to say. This is my plan over the next 2 weeks. I'll be meeting with everyone. I'm very excited to meet with everyone, including yourself. He says, I have no problem taking a job in a place that I'm not welcome. I don't think that will be the case. I've been a journalist for 25 years, Scott. I've sat across from incredibly powerful people like you have, and none of it intimidates me, okay? So you're not going to intimidate me in front of this group of people. I want that to be clear. Scott Pelley says, Nick Bilton, the executive director, says, I care so deeply about this institution, in which Scott Pelley interrupted and said, oh, please. At one point, somebody tried to step in and urge Scott Pelley to sort of calm down. Scott Pelley said, I'm not being rude. You know what is rude? Black Thursday was rude. Yeah. And then finally, apparently, they conclude the meeting after about 15 minutes. And Nick Bilton, the new executive producer, encouraged everyone assembled to partake in the food that's been laid out. It's a lovely spread. Enjoy yourself. Enjoy your comrades. Enjoy your coworkers. Have a sandwich. Have some nice finger food. He went on to say, I just want to thank everyone for graciously being so welcoming. I look forward to talking to you all in a one-on-one setting as these meetings are scheduled, and enjoy the bagels. Man, what kind of staff meeting is that? Look, I don't know. Who knows? I love 60 Minutes. 60 Minutes is the gold standard. I've had my issues with 60 Minutes over the years. They've had some stories that I didn't think were up to 60 Minute standards, but I think by and large, for the however many years it's been on, 50, 60 years, whatever it is, I think they've got a pretty good track record, and I don't think it's broken. I might be the only person in the world who doesn't think 60 Minutes is broken. I think it's, like Scott McFarlane said earlier in the show, they have the greatest lead-in in the history of mankind. They have NFL football on Sunday. 60 Minutes is a gold standard. For that matter, I think CBS Sunday Morning is the gold standard as well. CBS News, it's had a lot of problems with the evening news, right? They got the new guy in there, and he's not been doing very well. So there's got some cracks in this new 60 Minutes thing. But, there's a lot of problems with the news today. There's a lot of problems with journalism today. No question. I don't think 60 Minutes is at the top of the list of things we need to fix first in this country. I think 60 Minutes is actually pretty good, pretty rock solid, and pretty must viewing. So we'll see how all this turns out. But Scott Pelley, I don't know if he was grandstanding or sticking up for his friends. Or since he's the senior guy now, he's got to stick up for the whole institution in and of itself. But they're not shy over there at 60 Minutes to tell you what they think. That is for sure. All right. 1-844-2-McGraw. 1-844-262-4729. We got that. We got to get to Mike Pence, Vice President Mike Pence coming out of the box. So we got lots going on. Of course, your phone calls, text messages, and all that. 1-844-2-McGraw, 1-844-262-4729. We're just getting started. America at Night, back in a moment.
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2: Antenna on our tower so that they could handle their calls. 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And they brought in a new person, a new GM, and we had a big staff meeting, and it just brought back all the memories, the way you were describing the staff meeting at 60 Minutes. And, you know, the person said, oh, I'm excited to be here. I'm happy to work with you. And everybody was just rolling their eyes. And, you know, when you talked about how they had finger food, they brought pizzas in for us, so it really hit home. And
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4: Steve, are you a radio guy or a TV guy?
2: A radio guy.
4: Radio guy. Yeah. Look, my only point was, and I don't know the answer to this, but I was sort of throwing it out there, and that is, I don't know if it makes sense for Scott Pelley to go have a meeting with these people and air his grievances in private, or do it in the middle of a staff meeting where clearly he's on stage, okay? No, whether you want to agree with it or not, he's on stage. He was making a point. He was making a statement. He was making a protest, whatever you want to, right? He did it for all the world to see. And I don't know if he, hence the grandstanding, because there's a way, sometimes grandstanding's not all bad, right? Sometimes you have to take a stand. Sometimes you have to, you know, ring the bell. Sometimes you have to stand up on the soapbox in the middle of, you know, downtown, you know, on a street corner and make noise. So I don't necessarily mean in negative grandstanding, but does it make sense for him to have a meeting privately with these people? To air his concerns, or does he do it in the middle of a staff meeting? I don't know the answer to that question.
2: Well, it's not like he went on, you know, Inside America or some talk show and expressed his opinions on CNN. A staff meeting, it may be public in the sense that you've got the staff there, but it's kind of private. I mean, unless you have somebody like an executive producer who's willing to go on the record and tell you what was said at a staff meeting, people kind of assume that what they shared is going to stay in the room.
4: Yeah, no, Scott Pelley knew that was going to be on the front page of the New York Times. No. When Scott Pelley stands up in a staff meeting and starts shouting, you don't have any credentials for this job, and the woman who's your boss doesn't have any credentials for the job, he knew, he's smart enough, he's been in the business, he knows that's going to be on the front page of every newspaper in America.
2: And if he's so smart, he also knows that his days are numbered should he not buckle and cover
4: probably
2: the stories that they want him to.
4: Yeah, probably. But again, I think he's got enough juice, or thinks he has enough juice, or if they fire him, that now looks bad on them, right? That's the Sharon Alfonsi argument, right? She made a stink. And I don't necessarily agree with, I mean, how many times have even in my rinky-dink career, right? I'm not 60 Minutes level, but there have been times where I wanted to go to the air and the program director said, you're not ready, it's not right, let's wait a day or two to get it buttoned up, right? I mean, those things happen all the time. Just because they told her to hold the story doesn't mean she was, you know, sticking her nose where it doesn't belong. Those things happen all the time. So I don't necessarily think that Sharon Alfonsi and that story could have, you know, obviously there are some tensions that are running high. Journalists have to understand, yes, they are independent, but they also have to answer to a higher being. I understand it, but it's a yin and a yang. It's all convoluted. But the
2: it's
4: bottom
2: also
4: line,
2: part of a pattern of our

0: media getting bought up by the very wealthy who want the views expressed to be in a line with how they feel, whether it's, you know, a newspaper, the, you know, the Wall Street Journal, or whether it's a show like 60 Minutes, which you really can't just call it a show because it's this iconic show.
1: It's an institution, but Steve, and I'm only cutting you off because I'm short on time, and I agree with you.
0: No worries.
1: I agree with you. Great phone call. I appreciate it. Thank you for listening. I respect your opinion. I appreciate our opinion, and I agree with some of it. But today, more than ever, Sharon Alfonsi can start her own news organization on Facebook. She can write anything CBS does to these Scott Pelley's of the world. There are outlets for him to sort of get the word out. So the news monolith isn't as powerful as it once was, which is another one of the reasons why we're in this spot where we are. Steve, good stuff. Stay right there. America at Night. More phone calls. Back in a moment.
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0: ABC News, I'm Chuck Sievertson. Heated words in a phone call between President Trump and Israeli Prime Minister Netanyahu Monday, according to sources familiar with it, to ABC News. They say Trump called Netanyahu ungrateful and crazy, saying his escalation of war in Lebanon could wreck the Iran-U.S. talks. It will obey a federal judge's ruling temporarily freezing the Trump administration's $1.8 billion fund, says the Justice Department, the fund set up for people claiming injuries from the Biden years. Texas Senator John Cornyn.
1: Was this a miscalculation of the president?
2: Yes, I guess I'd call it that.
0: Police say six people were killed Monday in shootings in Muscatine, Iowa, by the same gunman who took his own life, says Police Chief Tony Keyes.
3: The preliminary investigation indicates the shooting stemmed from a domestic dispute. 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
11: You ever wake up in the middle of the night or maybe first thing in the morning and notice drool on your pillow? 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
15: Also, the rib recipe is going out tomorrow morning. The rib recipe, McGraw's rib recipe, is going out tomorrow morning. So if you want the rib recipe, just text BBQ, barbecue, or BBQ, whichever one, to 1-844-2-McGraw, that same text line. You'll get a link, follow the link, and tomorrow morning when Alex gets up, he has the full authority to release the private. This recipe is almost as guarded as the Coca-Cola recipe. But I will partake of it for the good of America and for all the people listening and all the people who love good barbecue. Tony in Montreal, welcome to America at Night.
16: How are you?
15: I'm good. How are you, my friend?
16: I'm good. I hope you can hear me clearly.
15: Loud and clear.
16: Hassan Piker now dictates Democratic policy in the United States, telling Nikki Sherrill what to do when ICE comes to Newark, New Jersey. And remember a long time ago, you had this guy in Minnesota, Nick Shirley, and you were not too sure about his veracity of his, I guess, journalistic pen. And now you have the Nick Shirley Act in California trying to condemn him for exposing corruption You know, it's like unbelievable. Like does the Democratic Party come up with any new ideas, like other than, you know, cash, corruption, criminality? And then in England today, I find out that the poor lad, a young man, high schooler, I guess, was stabbed to death. And the person who stabbed him was a person that was not a British citizen. It was a person that came from another country. And the police arrested the person who was stabbed. And the kid was saying, I can't breathe. I'm dying. I'm bleeding. And they said, no, you're a racist. And the kid just died. And we don't report truth anymore. It's like getting depressing to listen to news where it's always politicized and everybody who's trying to do something good is a bad guy. And Shirley will be condemned either criminally or sanctioned for exposing corruption. Isn't the idea, McGraw, that you're exposing great ideas on the radio and challenging people, and you shouldn't be sanctioned for free speech? There should be no Starmerism.
15: If you want to talk about cancel culture, a cancel culture is alive and well across the political spectrum. It is alive and well, and it is. When one party thinks the other party is guilty of cancel culture, that is a dangerous precedent, because cancel culture is alive and well. And this, I think people's, I believe in free speech. I also believe that there are some restrictions on it. I don't think you should be allowed to take an infant's picture and turn it into some type of child pornography on social media, but apparently that's allowed.
16: That's not allowed.
15: That most certainly is allowed. That goes on every single day in America. That goes on every single day in America.
16: That's sad.
15: It's insane. It is insane that is allowed. Yes, that goes on every single day.
16: I thought that would be illegal in the United States.
15: No, it's not. No, it happens every single day. Whether it's revenge porn or taking a head of a human being and putting it on some other body and making gyrations, and it happens every single day. Every single day, that's happening.
16: You know, if you're in Canada right now under a new bill that passed by the Carney government, if they believe that you are propagating or proselytizing hatred, and that would be, I hate McGraw, Millhaven, he's terrible, blah, blah, blah, I could be charged with a hate crime. This is the same Starmerism that's happening in England, where the left has completely sanctioned, gone to the extreme, where just political discussion is now being criminalized. Like the thing that you're talking about, I would think that would be something that would not be legal.
15: I don't know if it's illegal. They don't arrest anybody in the United States for it. And I'm on a number of radio stations. They all have a FCC license. If I say one of the, you know, seven bad words and community standards and the like, right, I'll be thrown off. Licenses will be threatened, right? Jimmy Kimmel's license is threatened, or ABC's license threatened, because Jimmy Kimmel makes fun of the president, right? But somebody,
16: I find that I don't like Jimmy Kimmel in the new version, but him making fun of any president, I find that ridiculous. Because if you go back in history, okay, Don Rickles attacked everybody on every ground that you can imagine, and they consider that to be, I guess, comedy back then. Yeah. I don't know. Have we become soft? Like, okay, if I attack a person based upon a disability, I don't think that's funny, okay? If you attack Biden because you say he's mentally ill and you're trying to make fun of that or light of that, then you're attacking the office of president. Maybe you should be attacking the people around him that were kind of pushing him through and using him as a means of propagating the idea of a democratic president. I don't ever attack Biden.
15: Even
16: the Republican.
15: Tony, my point is this, and I'll give you the last word. My point is this, but Jimmy Kimmel's a great example, right? Jimmy Kimmel says things that are offensive to the president or the president doesn't like, and his FCC threatens the license of ABC. But Elon Musk and the guy who runs Facebook and all these other tech algorithms and everything else, they set the algorithms, and they have these artificial intelligence organizations and these apps that can turn innocent children into child pornography in an instant. And how come the FCC doesn't go out? How come you can do anything you want on social media, but heaven forbid you make fun of the president on ABC, all of a sudden we're going to threaten your license? So this is the double standard. This is the cancel culture world we live in, and there are examples across the political spectrum who, they decry cancel culture in one second, and then they champion it in the next segment. Tony, I'll give you the last word. You got 30 seconds. Go.
16: I think you make a great point on that because of the duplicity of the standard. But I think in a lighter moment, you might say it's not nice to make fun of people's wives, even if you're the president. You know what I'm saying?
15: Oh, I agree. No, I'm not questioning over whether I agree with it or I think it's in good taste. I'm talking about the government coming down on you for things you say, right? I mean, you can make fun of someone's wife. It might be in bad taste, but it's not criminal. There's a difference between common decency and the government coming to take away your license.
16: Well, you're talking about bad taste as opposed to funny, and I grew up on Rickles, and I think Rickles is funny. Other people today might think he's a racist.
15: Yeah.
16: So
15: yeah,
16: the standard obviously has changed, and the slippery slope is always slipping. As far as this debate about even your prior caller, you have the same issue, but I guess we're talking about the same thing. Anyway, have a good evening, and thanks for taking my call.
15: Tony, thanks for the phone call. Tony, remember, I know your Montreal Canadiens didn't make it, but Knicks have to win four more. That's all. All right, let's go to the phone. We got text message. We do have text messages, but we got phone calls. We got voicemails. Let's get to some of these voicemails before we run out of time. All right, Richard, let's go straight from the top. Let's go from here's Joe in Salem, Arkansas. Joe, take it away.
13: Yeah, quick draw, McGraw. This is Joe from Salem. Hey, this is an answered prayer because we've not been able to no third hour, like you say, it's recorded. So appreciate you, and I did look up the regarding. I know you forgot about it by now, but I did look up the duel history. And in California, everything starts in California. They were banned and against the law after 1859, and all the other states followed along several years later. Hey, appreciate it. Get back with you later. Good night.
15: What's he talking about the duels? What does he mean by the duels? I forget that. Joe, I'll do a deep dive. Now, our next voicemail is from Scott. Scott has been banned from the live phone calls. I haven't banned him from the voicemails. Let's see how he does on the voicemail. Here's Scott in St. Louis.
17: Yeah, according to the Times of Israel and anonymous sources, Trump may pay Iran $300 billion for reconstruction. So, okay.
15: I don't believe anything until it's there's so much. There's so I don't believe it. I don't believe it. Nobody's that stupid. I heard this morning, today I was reading that apparently Iran, the United States or the West has about $100 billion of Iran's money in some type of sanctions held up, freezed. They're going to give them $100 billion. I don't think so. Nobody is that stupid. Maybe I'm wrong. We'll have to wait and see. But nobody's that stupid. Joe in Connecticut, welcome to America at Night.
18: Good evening, Mr. McGraw. I think this Sunday night we heard an interview that might be the first of many fireside chats by Mr. McGraw.
15: All right. We don't screen, but we should test for alcohol. That's all I'm saying. Thank you, Joe, in Connecticut. We've got a couple of phone lines open. 1-844-2-McGraw. 1-844-262-4729. America at Night. Back in a moment.
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0: companies were named after the town, and they weren't trying to steal each other's thunder. So thought I'd pass that along.
1: Yeah, thank you, Jim and Decatur. We were talking about that last night. That's like Major League Baseball. That was a great call because we were talking about that last night from Hershey, Pennsylvania. Somebody named themselves, you know, Hershey ice cream. Is that an infringement on Hershey's chocolate or no? Is it named after the candy bar or is it named after the town? There's a rule in baseball that says you're not allowed to name a stadium after alcohol. Okay? And so you say, whoa, whoa, whoa, wait a minute, wait a minute, wait a minute. Busch Stadium is Busch Beer. That is named after beer. So what are you talking about, Millhaven? Well, Busch Stadium isn't named after the beer. It's named after the family, the Anheuser-Busch family. what about Coors Field?
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13: 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There's a term for that, social offloading. And experts we talked to warned that this habit could be stunting emotional growth, leaving an already isolated generation who came of age during the pandemic even less prepared for the messiness of human interaction. Sure, AI can help you polish whatever it is you're looking to say, but that's not very human, right? It's the messiness that makes our interactions with each other so real. It's also what makes them so validating, help us to develop our confidence, our voice, our deep bonds with each other. Psychiatrists we talked to encouraged turning to family or friends when you're struggling to express yourself. They are keen to help. I'm Dr. Sanjay Gupta, helping you live a better life.
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1: The ongoing dialogue between the two. Staffers also wanted to demand... Also want to know why Barry Weiss wasn't there in attendance. This one guy, Charles Farrell, managing editor of the CBS News, said, "Scott, this is getting rude." And then Scott Pelley said, "It's not getting rude. It's not actually." Oh, he said, "It's getting a little rude. This is not actually productive. This is not an interview for a television audience." And Scott Pelley shot back, "It's working for me." Again, that's the point I'm making, is that, Scott Pelley was grandstanding, clearly was grandstanding. Was it getting rude? The man has a job. The man is speaking to his staff. Is that the right place to have the conversation? I don't know. But clearly, Scott Pelley wanted to make some noise. And you know what's interesting about, I'll read some of these emails. This one's from Union, Michigan. No email from Union, Michigan. Love the show. All right, this one's from New Mexico. Are you this ill-informed, not informed, or not exactly aware of what is really the reality in America that we pretend to be just rolling along? I'm really this informed, or I'm really this misinformed, or not informed. Or I'm not sure what you're talking about. In Ames, Iowa, I must take issue with you referring to 60 Minutes as staff as journalists. They are political activists. Avoid asking hard questions of Democrats with multiple misleading editings to fit the narrative of Trump bad, Trump opponents good. That includes longtimers Leslie Stahl, Scott Pelley, and that is from Ames, Iowa. You know, of all the correspondents that I have a problem with, the one I have the problem with is Bill Whitaker. He a while ago did a piece on a St. Louis and circuit attorney that was very, very, very poor by any journalistic standards. It was very poor. She had to resign a while back, but it was not CBS's finest hour. Look, we're all human. We all make mistakes. But overall, I think, brick by brick, CBS News and 60 Minutes over the last 50 years. Again, journalists get it wrong. We are human, and not that I'm putting myself in their shoes, but, it's, nobody's perfect. All right, let's do this. William from Texas, great interview with Bill Bradley, a true American icon that the younger generation needs to study and remember true brilliance of a life well lived. Here's one in St. Louis. Bradley's book smart and people smart. Alex, please send me the code for the rundown on who's on the evening show and the barbecue. That is from Spring, Texas. Yes, this is your last chance to get the barbecue recipe. All you have to do is text barbecue to 1-844-2-McGraw, 1-844-262-4729. And then Alex is going to text out the barbecue recipe tomorrow morning. I promise. I've milked this thing long enough. People need their barbecue. Absolutely. College Station, Texas, I want you to be cordial to my Rangers after we leave St. Louis after sweeping you guys in St. Louis. Yeah, the Rangers won the first game 2-1 last night. Here's another one. Thank goodness Jimmy Kimmel is still on the air. And somebody from Texas chimes in. I'm from Texas, and I don't know anyone who wants any part of a data center or a nuclear reactor. That was from the other night. So there you go. That's gonna do it for us. All right. Here's how it works. We have text messages, 1-844-42-McGraw. We also have voicemail. So if you're listening to this show after we have all gone home, some stations replay it after we have long gone. They tape delay it, and you can't call in. That's what the voicemail is set up. We love voicemails. We reserve the right to edit them, to shorten them in any way, shape, or form, and we reserve the right to play them or not play them. However, give us a call and see if you can join in on the voicemail. Phone calls, text messages, voicemails. That's all part of this hour. Our thanks to Bill Bradley and Scott McFarland, formerly of CBS News, who joined us. And don't forget, all of this turns into a podcast as soon as Richard and Alex get it done. We are done for the night. Our executive director is Alex Hinton. Our engineer tonight is Richard Good. Thanks for putting up with me. I'm McGraw-Milhaven, and this is America at Night on Westwood One.
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1: From ABC News, I'm Chuck Sievertson. Heated words, some of them four letters long, in a phone call between President Trump and Israeli Prime Minister Netanyahu Monday, according to sources familiar with it to ABC News. They say Trump called Netanyahu ungrateful and crazy, saying his escalation of war in Lebanon could wreck the Iran-U.S. talks. ABC News White House correspondent Karen Travers.
2: The president now says that talks are continuing, quote, at a rapid pace. That is very different than what we heard from Iranian state media, where they had indicated that talks had been suspended at this point because of the issue of Lebanon. That was such a flashpoint complicating these conversations right now with the United States.
1: It will obey a federal judge's ruling temporarily freezing the Trump administration's $1.8 billion funds, says the Justice Department, the fund set up for people claiming injuries from the Biden years. Tax dollars would potentially go to January 6th rioters who attacked police officers. Texas Senator John Cornyn.
3: Was this a miscalculation of the president?
4: Yes, I guess I'd call it that.
1: Cornyn, a Republican, Senator Alyssa Slotkin, Michigan Democrat.
5: Democrats and Republicans should understand that U.S. taxpayer dollars should not be paid to people who have been convicted of violent crimes.
1: Trump administration's transgender military ban is likely unconstitutional, says a federal appeals court, allowing the ban for new recruits but blocking discharging current personnel. Defense Secretary Hegseth says, see you at the Supreme Court. Police say six people were killed Monday in shootings at three separate locations in Muscatine, Iowa, by the same gunman who took his own life, says Police Chief Tony Keyes.
6: The preliminary investigation indicates the shooting stemmed from a domestic dispute. At this time, all victims are believed to be family members of the deceased.
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1: America's second largest teachers union calling for a ban on screens in the classroom. Randy Weingarten, the president of the American Federation of Teachers, telling ABC News.
9: Let's actually, in the youngest grades, limit the Chromebooks in schools, limit AI-facing information in schools, and let's actually substitute it with applied learning, active learning, music, art, projects, and things like that.
1: Their proposal, no screens until third grade. Carson Hyder, a former North Carolina police officer, faces an assault charge after being caught on a doorbell camera repeatedly punching Sherry Moore during an arrest. ABC's Pierre Thomas.
10: Moore's family says her nose was broken in the incident on Friday. On Saturday, Officer Hyder, who is 22 years old, was fired. Hyder turned himself in to face an assault charge of his own. Court records show that Moore was involved in a previous incident with Hyder last year, pleading guilty to charges of resisting arrest. Moore's family says she is homeless and suffers from mental health issues.
1: Hyder was also fired from his post over the weekend. Police in Muscatine, Iowa, investigating that series of shootings that left seven people dead, including the shooter. Police say that all victims appear to be related. Even as oil prices tick up, all three major indexes hit new records Monday as investors put their faith in technology and artificial intelligence. Chuck Sievertson, ABC News.
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19: Hey, let's jump right into it. We got a fun show for you tonight. Open phones, hour number three, as always. But hour two, we got a special guest, former United States Senator and former forward of the New York Knicks, Bill Bradley, going to join us. Lots to talk to him about as his former New York Knicks are in the NBA Finals. We'll get to that in hour number two. But this first hour, every Monday, we check in with former CBS man, now independent newsman, Scott McFarland joins us for a couple minutes. Scott McFarland, thanks for checking in, as always, on a busy Monday evening.
20: McGraw, I hold you personally responsible when Mondays are this busy. We need to slide into the weeks gracefully, brother.
19: Well, maybe in normal times, but this isn't normal times. It's 2 days of all sorts of business. Let's first start with Iran, because we're now a week after President Trump said that a deal was imminent any second. They were just putting the finishing touches on it. It's been a week. He's clearly frustrated or not getting what he wants, or now he's, you know, sort of the Donald Trump bravado is alive and well. But read the tea leaves for me. What are you hearing? What's going on? Why haven't they been able to cut a deal after apparently they were so close? What do we know?
20: Hey, you've heard of asymmetric warfare. This is like asymmetric negotiations. What the administration's telling us is that this is a first world country negotiating with people literally who are in caves. That's how they characterize it. I think the Chicken Little, we're near a deal, was aspirational, optimistic, not totally irrational, but not exactly accurate. So we don't know where we are with these negotiations. And I know among Republicans here in Washington, those who've been deeply aligned with the president, they are increasingly concerned about our munitions stockpile. Do we have enough for all the threats across the world? Have we expended too much in Iran? If this thing's protracted, are we going to expend them further? And what's more, McGraw, they know at some point soon, the bill collector's coming. The administration's going to come to Congress to ask for tens of billions of dollars more for Iran. And I'm not sure what the reception's going to be, because Capitol Hill doesn't feel like they're totally clued in on what the peace negotiations really are or what's really happening on the ground.
19: Yeah, and so clearly, just reading the tea leaves, Donald Trump doesn't want to go back to some military operations for whatever reason, whether it's safety of the troops or not enough munitions, or there's nothing left to bomb and we can't open up the straits and they have their drones and their boats, and so how much more damage can they do? So clearly, there, for some reason, he doesn't want to start the fighting again.
20: And the pain tolerance is different. Now, the Iranians may be able to sustain or accept more pain than Americans. You know, we're having trouble politically back home with $5, $6 a gallon gasoline. For Iran, it's a whole different level of pain if they're willing to withstand. Death counts, a different pain tolerance in Iran than the U.S. And all of that, McGraw, gives the Iranians leverage in negotiations and in a long protracted war. There are people close to the president who wonder how they get out of this box canyon they're in with the war, the Strait of Hormuz being one critical component of it.
19: Yeah, not surprising Democrats are critical of Donald Trump. That's not news. But when a Ted Cruz, a Lindsey Graham, and some of the other hawks are sort of questioning and questioning what's on the table, what's in the deal, and he better not cave. I thought that was the most interesting thing of the last week or so.
20: And Roger Wicker is not a name everybody outside of the Southeast is familiar with, but he's the top Republican on the Senate Armed Services Committee. And he said in so many words, we can't trust the Iranian negotiators. Like we can't be putting our faith in that group of leaders to negotiate in good faith. Just concerned with the trajectory. And you're right. There's no news with Democrats criticize the president. That's just that's a dog biting man. But when Republicans do so in this moment, it's man biting dog, and it's news.
19: Yeah, we'll wait and see what happens. But we're now a week after the deal was imminent. And with that being said, today he's saying something about he had a nice conversation with Benjamin Netanyahu, and the fighting's going to stop there. At the same time, the Israelis are talking about doing more damage in Lebanon.
20: Yeah, now there's concern about how information is leaking out about conversations being had by world leaders. And when it comes to de-escalating things, you know, Israel isn't always the best partner with rapidly de-escalating in the Middle East, to put it mildly. This is going to come with several layers of cost. But there's a real actual dollars and cents cost to all this. Taxpayers are going to have to start footing more of this bill. The administration is running through money it has, and it's going to need more soon. Again, I don't know what the political will is or is not for tens, if not hundreds of billions of dollars more spending in the Middle East when people are groaning beneath the weight of costs at home. And here's the complication, McGraw. A lot of those enhanced, increased costs are coming because of the war in Iran.
19: Yeah. Let's talk about this $1.7 billion fund. Again, not surprising Democrats are critical, but it seems like he's getting an awful lot of pushback from Republicans to the point where he just might cave on this $1.7 billion fund.
20: You can look far and you can look wide. You will not find Republican surrogates for this $1.7 billion fund in Washington. They don't exist. There's nobody out here triumphantly championing this thing. So the president has no allies on plans for this fund. So politically, that thing is dead on arrival. I'm not sure how it gets through a Congress that wants to kill it. Let's put that aside. Let's put the politics aside. There are really robust legal challenges in the courts, and there are more by the hour. The challenge in Virginia is the most effective right now. A judge in Alexandria, Virginia, has put a two-week hold, a halt on the fund. No money in, no money out, no operating it until she can get a closer look. The Department of Justice announced tonight that it will honor that court order and not utilize the fund in the meantime. That's not much of a gracious move, because the Department of Justice is not allowed to violate court orders. You can't do that. So they're saying what they're going to do, even though they have no other choice. I don't know what happens in week three after that court order expires, but I do know there are challenges after challenges after challenges making their way through the federal courts, any one of which can kill off this fund. I don't see how it survives. Nobody likes it outside of the administration, and the courts are dying to kill it.
19: Well, and there's another part to this, right? Part of this agreement was setting up the $1.7 billion fund, and then they weren't allowed to go after President Trump or his family or any of his businesses for any type of tax questions going forward. So where does that stand in all this?
20: That's unclear, and that really is a big emerging story, and I'm glad you focused in on it. We don't know the disposition of that lifetime, hall pass from the IRS, which we all should enjoy from time to time, if that goes away too. But the Democrats in Congress, they're going to be like a dog on a bone. Republicans with really unpopular votes, either supporting or opposing the fund or the IRS tax absolvement, and Republicans do not want to be jammed up with tough votes. They are 5 months from an election in which they are the underdogs, and they don't like this whatsoever.
19: Scott McFarland, our guest, former CBS newsman, there in the news. We'll get to that in a second. And now independent journalist. Yep. He's on Substack. He's on YouTube TV, and he joins us every Monday to sort of kick off the week. You're a Washington, D.C. guy. June 14th is this big, huge cage match that they're building in Washington, D.C. Has anybody thought about like how hot it might be that day, or the lights with the bugs and the humidity, this might be a disaster.
20: Yeah, there are watchdog groups who have been challenging this UFC fight. It's not public money, so there's only so much they can do to try to stop the UFC fight. They argue that it's kind of a handout to a private business, giving them the platform, giving them the audience with the president, giving them favorable treatment, and then put that aside. The issue I think you've focused on properly is, are we sure this is the best way to have a UFC fight out in the swamp of Washington, D.C., in brutal heat? Yes, there are mosquitoes. Yes, there are bugs. Yes, there's a crowd. And it's going to, this isn't a small thing. It's going to kill the White House grass. It's visually blighting the White House itself. It's not an insignificant area to have blight and have destruction. I mean, they'll fix all that, but I don't know what the constituency is for this UFC fight beyond the real hardcore fans. And I mean, fans of UFC and fans of Trump.
19: Yeah, I just think in terms of just being hot and humid, and who wants to go sitting with 90,000 people watching two guys fight in a cage when it's so hot and humid out with slapping mosquitoes all over? Scott McFarland, let me ask you about this CBS stuff. You're a former CBS newsman. I'm sure you have thoughts as you're watching now Scott Pelley, the news that he stood up at a staff meeting today and really gave it to the new head of 60 Minutes. What are your thoughts as you watch your former news team go through all this?
20: According to the reporting, not only did Scott Pelley give it to the new boss of 60 Minutes, he accused the new boss of having not the qualifications for the job, and he accused the boss's boss of trying to. Was not ambiguous. I can tell you from somebody who was at CBS as recently as March as a full-time correspondent, there's nobody with more muscle or might inside CBS News than Scott Pelley. If there was a messenger for this fight, he's probably the most powerful fighter to take it. To me, this is like finding your teenage or your middle school kids, giving them $100 million Fabergé egg and say, go toss it around in the yard, try not to break it. That's what screwing with 60 Minutes is. The most valuable property in the history of television news, with incredibly good ratings and an incredibly good brand, they've just tossed that in the backyard and told the kids to go throw it around a while, try not to break it. I hope they don't break it. I hope they don't damage it. But it's grave risk of damage when you've gotten rid of veteran correspondents, when you've fired the person in charge who had lifted the ratings higher, when you've unleashed this wave of bad publicity, McGraw, and when you've done damage to the internal morale of people there. Here's the good news. Here's the glass half full perspective. They're going to get a mass of humanity to sample the new product. Not just because it's 60 Minutes or people are curious. This thing still airs after the greatest lead-in in television history, NFL football, Sunday in September. Audiences will find it. I hope they're up to the task of making sure the audience likes it.
19: And, you know, I know there's a lot of things wrong with the media today, and there's a lot of things that are breaking and a lot of things that have to be rebuilt and changed and everything, but I'm not so sure 60 Minutes was broken. I mean, you can argue over a certain story or whatever else, but that was a pretty successful news show as it was.
20: It's as successful a television news show as exists in this year, in this modern era of linear legacy media. It's also the most successful of all time. It was clicking on all cylinders. And here's the thing I'll say about, you know, allegations of political bias. You know, what I cover in Washington, I'm always going to have some detractors no matter what I'm saying, no matter which party I'm reporting on. But they know I'm accurate. They may not like the story I'm telling. They may not like the angle I'm taking, but they know it's right. With 60 Minutes, you know it's accurate. So I think they can withstand these allegations of political meddling as long as those are just allegations and not reality.
19: Yeah, it's interesting. We'll see how all that plays out. One other note that's getting a lot of attention, this main story where the texting came out from the candidate and the wife's in on it. He says the reporting is all wrong. He said he's had some issues with his wife, but what's being reported is wrong. This is an interesting story to watch, don't you think?
20: This is an enormous problem for Democrats. Enormous with a capital E. They need to pull an inside straight politically to win control of the Senate, which comes with it, McGraw, the ability to block any Trump Supreme Court nominations over the next 2 years. Not a small thing. They don't win Maine. I'm not sure how they win it. and they are poised to nominate somebody who's in the headlines for all the wrong reasons in a state with a uniquely older demographic of voters who are not necessarily keen on this new era of politicians embracing scandal. They have an exit strategy. They could still nominate the governor of Maine to be their Senate nominee, but she was lackluster on the campaign trail. Graham Plattner was the one scooping up the energy. Let's see if he keeps it after all these headlines.
19: Yeah, and she dropped off, so to give him a clear runway to the nomination, we'll see if Governor Janet Mills gets back into the game, but that is definitely something to watch. Scott McFarland, every Monday, your Substack. I know you wrote a piece about this, 60 Minutes. It's well worth listening or reading on Substack, also YouTube. You're also with us every Monday. Scott, you're the best. Thanks for checking in. Thank you for your time. Be safe, and we'll talk to you next Monday.
20: Talk to you next week.
19: You got it. Scott McFarland, not only great newsman, but loves radio, so we love him. By the way, you know that Scott Pelley staff meeting where he accused the head of 60 Minutes that he didn't have the qualifications for the job? That sounds like one of the staff meetings we have here on the show. That's what Alex and Richard say all the time to the Westwood One people. This guy, Milhaven, has no qualifications. I was like, is this 60 Minutes or is this America at Night on Westwood One? I see what I did there. That was a joke. Stay right there. We're just getting started. America at Night, back in a moment.
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6: A better life with Dr. Sanjay Gupta.
7: Slowly but surely, AI is seeping its way into every corner of our lives. One area perhaps I didn't expect is diet advice. A new study out of Turkey found that chatbots are recommending to teen boys and girls that they restrict their daily calories to dangerously low levels and eat a balance of nutrients that are kind of out of whack. Remember, teenagers are growing, one pediatrician told us. If they aren't getting enough nutrition, it can really stunt their growth on a number of levels. And in extreme cases, it can lead to significant health consequences. Large language models, LLMs, they are designed to agree with you. So if you're looking to lose weight, they're going to push you pretty hard in that direction. They also sometimes don't know how to tell the difference between good information and bad information. And you know who does? Your doctor. I'm Dr. Sanjay Gupta, helping you live a better life.
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10: All right. Thanks for staying up late on a Monday night, June 1st. Holy mackerel, it's June 1st. All right. So let's get to it. Let's get to the most important part of the evening, and that is a lot of people are yapping about my rib recipe. Here's the deal. We've milked this long enough. I have written it out. Alex has it, and Alex has been instructed by our staff meeting today after he said that I didn't have the skills to host this show. He is going to text it out to everybody tomorrow morning when he gets up. So we're going to give everybody one last chance. For anybody who hasn't signed up for the rib recipe, how do you sign up for the rib recipe? It's very easy. All you have to do is text your text BBQ, barbecue, BBQ, to 1-844-2-McGraw, 1-844-262-4729, and we will send you the barbecue rib recipe that I put out yesterday, or I wrote it up yesterday. Now look, we're limited. Excuse me, we're limited by how many characters we can use. So it might come in two texts. Alex, I tried to write it as simply as possible, but there's just, you know, you have to make sure you understand what the rib recipe is. But we'll text it out to everybody tomorrow morning. So this is your last chance to sign up for the rib recipe. 1-844-2-McGraw. Just text BBQ, and then follow the prompts, sign up for the text messages, and then you'll be part of the show. And for doing that, we'll send you out a rib recipe. Now, look, we're going to be sending out recipes and sending out all sorts of benefits being a part of the show. So if you want to, you can certainly be a part of the show. We send down a rundown every single night, Alex does. And so that's being a part of the show, is being having being a part of the text message. 1-844-2-McGraw, 1-844-262-4729. Stay right there. We're going to talk about jobs, summer jobs. What about the job market? Boy,

0: Lots of people complaining about not being able to find a job, yet businesses complaining they can't hire workers. So we'll get to some of that. And then hour two, Bill Bradley, former New York Knick, former New Jersey Senator. Bill Bradley, we're going to talk to him about the NBA Finals, politics of today, all of that. So stay right there. We are just getting started. America at Night, back in a moment.
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0: ABC News, I'm Chuck Sievertson. Curse words we can't repeat here. We're in a heated phone call between President Trump and Israeli Prime Minister Netanyahu Monday, according to sources familiar with it. They say Trump called Netanyahu ungrateful and crazy, saying his escalation of war in Lebanon could sink the Iran-U.S. talks. It will obey a federal judge's ruling temporarily freezing the Trump administration's $1.8 billion funds, says the Justice Department. Funds set up for people claiming injuries from the Biden years. Tax dollars would potentially go to January 6th rioters who attacked police officers. Senator John Cornyn, Texas Republican.
1: Was this a miscalculation of the president?
2: Yes, I guess I'd call it that.
0: Trump administration's transgender military ban is likely unconstitutional, says a federal appeals court. Defense Secretary Hegseth indicates they'll appeal to the Supreme Court. Suspected Ebola case.
3: A Better Life with Dr. Sanjay Gupta.
4: Recent survey conducted by Common Sense Media found one-third of teenagers prefer AI companions over humans for serious conversations. There's a term for that. Social offloading. And experts we talked to warned that this habit could be stunting emotional growth, leaving an already isolated generation who came of age during the pandemic even less prepared for the messiness of human interaction. Sure, AI can help you polish whatever it is you're looking to say, but that's not very human, right? It's the messiness that makes our interactions with each other so real. It's also what makes them so validating, help us to develop our confidence, our voice, our deep bonds with each other. Psychiatrists we talked to encouraged turning to family or friends when you're struggling to express yourself. They are keen to help. I'm Dr. Sanjay Gupta, helping you live a better life.
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12: Welcome to America at Night with McGraw-Milhaven.
13: All right, a lot of talk about the jobs, and the jobs in this economy have been holding up quite nicely, all things considered. But there's a bit of an issue when it comes to entry-level jobs, and now they're saying that there aren't any summer jobs for the kids. Andy Challenger joins us. He's a national leading labor and workforce expert and chief revenue officer for Challenger, Gray, and Christmas. That is a global outplacement and executive coaching firm headquartered in Chicago. Andy Challenger, welcome to America at Night.
14: Thank you so much for having me.
13: Let's first talk about the teenagers getting those summer jobs. What are you talking about? Everyone needs a job. You see help wanted signs all over the place. You're telling me teens are having a hard time finding a job this summer?
14: Yeah, I mean, last summer we actually saw the lowest number of teenagers find summer jobs that the U.S. has recorded since it started tracking this data 77 years ago. And we think this year is going to be about the same as last year, slightly worse because of inflation and rising prices that are specifically hitting entertainment and leisure industries that do a lot of the hiring of teenagers during the summer.
13: So it's not that the teenagers don't want to work, and it's not that they can't put down their game controllers. You're saying the jobs just aren't there.
14: Well, I will say that is also part of it, that the demand for those jobs has significantly eroded over the last few decades. Back in the 80s, when we saw at the height of teen employment, we saw about 60% of teenagers find jobs over the course of the summer. Today, that's about 35%. So about half the number of teenagers find summer employment. Part of that is they have rational reasons. They have other things competing for their time, like extracurricular activities, and sport activities, or doing something altruistic and philanthropic to build that resume for the college application. But at the same time, there's also an erosion in the number of jobs that are available to them. So it's really coming from both sides.
13: What's fascinating to me, and I don't understand teenagers, even when I was a teenager, I really didn't understand teenagers. But here in St. Louis, at least, they're closing pools because they can't find teenagers to be lifeguards. I that was the best job in the world. You sit in the sun and you look at pretty girls swimming all day long. I couldn't figure out why no one wants to be a lifeguard anymore.
14: I don't know specifically the reason for that, but that is not just St. Louis issue. That is nationwide. One area that we've seen a spike in open positions for teenagers are lifeguards across the country. I don't know. Maybe the generation isn't as capable of swimming, or they're I don't know. Not as social. They don't want to be out of the pool.
13: I mean, who, somebody, right? If I knew there was a lifeguard job when I was in junior or senior in high school, I would have ran to take that job, right? It was 10 deep when you applied for that job back in the 80s. But, what do I know? I also heard that the, teenagers are going to the more, gig economy, DoorDash, Instacart, Uber drivers. Are you seeing that as well?
14: Yeah, there is just easy access to those jobs. You never have to go in for an interview, have a socially uncomfortable experience of getting rejected. You just sign up on the app and you can go do bits and pieces of work here and there across delivering food, potentially driving people with Uber. So that is, I think, an appealing avenue for teenagers that aren't as comfortable going through a traditional hiring process.
13: You know, that also you think about the skills they're not learning from their first job, right? The first job on the lowest rung of the totem pole, you got to learn to do the grunt work to sort of move your way up. Social structure when it comes to a job, they're not learning that being an Uber driver.
14: Yeah, there's no boss, right? That is something that you never really get in your academic career. You don't have a boss. You don't kind of learn that the independence of having to show up on time, be part of a team, having have to have customer service skills, something you never get in your academic career. Some of those kind of core skills that you need for the rest of your life, you're not going to learn either during the gig economy or doing something other than working during the summer.
13: Yeah. What about entry-level jobs in and of itself? What are you seeing when it comes to entry-level jobs?
14: Yeah, we have seen some erosion of entry-level jobs in the economy. It's kind of been the top issue for a year now. People are really concerned about artificial intelligence coming in and replacing jobs. And there is some evidence that that's happening, particularly in fields like software engineering and places like call centers, where the work can be pretty rote and can be easily done by artificial intelligence. I will say, however, that's probably not the major driver of eroding jobs for teenagers. The one area where technology has had an impact there is the last few years, as what wages have increased to a degree. Companies in fast food spaces and convenience stores have started to make big investments in self-checkout kiosks. Those were traditional jobs that often went to teenagers when those restaurants and companies needed extra help during the summer. So that's a place where technology really has an impact on the supply of jobs for kids.
13: Well, it's a good thing the self-checkouts came into being, because you wouldn't have people there working in those jobs anyway.
14: It is true, right? We saw this Well, we really saw a big spike in an increase in teen employment during the COVID years. We were in a massive labor shortage. Wages were starting to come up, luring teenagers in, and companies were leaning on teenagers a lot to work retail positions and a lot of those customer-facing roles. But since then, those jobs have really started to erode. Companies made lots of investments during that period because it was so hard to find workers that now on the other side of it, it really is replacing some jobs.
13: Andy Challenger with us. He is a national labor and workforce expert and chief revenue officer for Challenger, Gray, and Christmas. It's a global outplacement and executive coaching firm headquartered in Chicago. Andy, what do you tell graduating seniors? What do you tell those entry-level positions? What are you telling them? What are you telling them jobs for the future? Where are they going to be?
14: Yeah, there are still jobs out in the economy. We're still at 4.3% unemployment. It's not as good as it was a few years ago, but it's much better than the historical average for unemployment in the country. So there's still jobs available. When I'm talking to teenagers, the discussion is really about how those positions that are reserved in the economy for younger workers just entering the workforce are often never posted online. A lot of these are word of mouth jobs. So talking to your parents or your parents' friends to let them know that you're looking for work during the summer can be really valuable as a way to source opportunities.
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14: FM. In person at local stores, at theme parks, at Dairy Queens, at movie theaters, all these places where there are entry-level position and asking for the role, seeing if they need help, really sets you apart today as a teenager from the pack. And it goes a long way in not only finding those jobs, but then securing them.
13: A lot of people have a hard time wrapping their head around the fact. And let me ask you this, Andy, you would know this better than anybody. Do parents show up with their children for job interviews?
14: You'd be surprised how often it does happen, but at talking with HR people that are doing a lot of this hiring, I can't tell you how poorly that reflects on a potential job applicant. It really is embarrassing for everybody involved. And so it's a good thing. You want to help your children. You want to get them employed. It's great to ask for help and you know, maybe make some introductions, but at some point you really got to step back and let the kid take the reins.
13: So you're saying that it's more than one helicopter parent that goes with the child into the interview?
14: Yeah, it's surprising how often you hear about stories of it happening. I understand parents are protective. They really want to help their kids, but at the end of the day, I think you're doing more harm than good by getting that involved.
13: Yeah, I would probably agree. At not being in the workforce outplacement or an executive coaching firm, I would say mom and dad walking into the job interview, probably a bad idea. Let's talk about job postings and the job boards and the apps and all that stuff. I hear constantly people apply for 2,000 jobs, never get a response. They feel it goes into a black hole. They feel like these jobs are being posted just to cover someone's quota or something. What do you tell people who apply for jobs online and feel like it's just a waste of time? Is it?
14: It's not a complete waste of time. Some jobs, a lot of jobs you're going to have to put in an application online today. It goes through a hiring system that the company has in the back end. And to get into the funnel, you got to go through the online job application. However, it's absolutely not enough. When a job gets posted online, if it's a one that you're wanting to get, there's going to be 1,000 applications that come in the first hour. And you got to find a way to set yourself apart. Primary way of doing it is getting some sort of referral. So it doesn't have to be like a strong connection. You don't have to have family that works there, but it is important to try to find somebody who will take 15 minutes of their time that works at the organization, ask them about their experience there, how the organization works, what their experience was like, and then ask for a referral to get yourself on top of that pile. Because if you just spend all of your days applying endlessly to online job postings, it's like trying to win the lottery.
13: So you're saying
14: really hard to do.
13: Even more today, networking is more important than it was 20, 30 years ago.
14: Oh, absolutely. Because as a candidate, yeah, you can see so many jobs and apply to so many so quickly. But as an employer, you're getting so many more applications, candidates for those roles that to stand out, you either have to be the greatest applicant out of 1,000 or have some sort of way of getting into the interview pile that's much smaller than the number of people that submit a resume.
13: Well, I've read some of those job postings. I don't even understand what they're asking for. I mean, they're so written in such, I don't know, riddles that I don't know if anyone has the qualifications for those jobs.
14: Yeah, that's another major obstacle, is people sometimes feel that they can't apply to a position because they don't meet every single requirement listed, or there's parts of the job description they don't understand. Nobody does. Very few people meet all those requirements. It's good to apply anyways, but still, at the end of the day, what you're most trying to do is find some sort of way to influence your candidacy. You want to get in front of a human being to really talk to them. Zoom is okay. If it's just over the internet, that's fine. But try to get some sort of face-to-face with somebody at the company, somebody in the hiring manager role, so that they can get you into the mix. Otherwise, it's really a crapshoot.
13: Yeah, Andy, a couple more questions here. You touched on it earlier. I thought it was interesting. You mentioned resorts and summer jobs. So resorts, whether it's ski places in the wintertime, lakes and resorts in the summertime, you're saying that these places are having a very hard time finding people to work at these resort places for the summer.
14: Yeah, there's a number of industries like resorts, amusement parks, movie theaters, all these different areas of the economy that tend to see big spikes in demand during the summer. So they need extra workers. They're going to be hiring extra hands to help out. And you want to get in front of those opportunities as early as you can. One thing that's really notable about the roles that teenagers take in the economy is they do have very, very high turnover. So if you started your search a month ago, you went and talked to a couple companies and they didn't have any opportunities at that time, you can always go back to them now, a month from now. Keep trying those potential employers, because there really is a high amount of turnover.
13: Yeah, it's very different than the time when you and I were kids and you sort of had to hustle to get the job, and you had to sort of, right, the elbow grease and everything else, and keep showing up and work for pennies to then try and get on. It's a very different world today. Andy Challenger is with us, national labor and workforce expert with Challenger, Gray, and Christmas. He's out of Chicago, the global outplacement and executive coaching firm headquartered in Chicago. Andy, good stuff. Thanks for checking in. Have a good night.
14: Yeah, you too. Thanks for having me on.
13: You got it. I will say this, though. I will say that when Richard applied for the job to be engineer, his mom did come with him, and we hired him regardless. We just thought we liked his mom really well. We had a little question about him, but we took Richard because his mom was with him. Imagine? Of course I'm joking, but could you imagine your mother going with you for a job interview? I mean, what in the world? Mom, sit in the car. No, I'm coming with you. And then with turning to your mother and then helping your mother helps you negotiate for the job. Holy mackerel. What a world. America at Night, back in a moment.
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3: A better life with Dr. Sanjay Gupta.
4: Eating a healthy diet is not only good for you physically, it can also keep your brain sharp as you age. According to a new study out of China, people who most closely followed the MIND diet slowed aging in key structures inside their brains by more than 2 years. The MIND diet is a combination of the Mediterranean diet, which we talk a lot about, and the DASH diet, which stands for Dietary Approaches to Stop Hypertension. All three of these diets are similar, but the MIND diet puts more of an emphasis on berries, beans, leafy green vegetables, fish, poultry, whole grains, olive oil, and nuts. You're not going to eat foods with a lot of saturated fat. We're talking cheese, butter, red meat, or anything fried. You really don't have to eat like this 100% of the time. That's the key. Just do the best that you can. I'm Dr. Sanjay Gupta, helping you live a better life.
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13: Man, this must have been some staff meeting at 60 Minutes. This guy, Nick Bilton, who is a tech journalist and a filmmaker. He was appointed executive producer of 60 Minutes, and he's holding a staff meeting today. And according to reports, he was quoted as saying, "For me, the journalism is the journalism," which is such a techie thing to say. What does that even mean? The journalism is the journalism. That's why I'm here. That is why we're all here. The rumors of people are spreading that I'm going to turn the show into a 61-minute episodes. That's going to be like TikTok. That is not changing. The show is going to stay exactly as it is for now. He also said the broadcast is an ice cube that's melting, okay? Barry Weiss loves this institution. She loves 60 Minutes. And apparently Scott Pelley chimed in. She's murdering 60 Minutes. She doesn't love this place. She was brought in to kill it. And she's doing exactly that. He went on to say that she has no qualifications, and you, sir, have slender qualifications for this job. Wouldn't you have loved to have been in the room when this thing happened? Holy mackerel. We'll talk more about it in the third hour, but man, that must have been some. I've been in staff meetings, but that one is a staff meeting for the ages. There could be whole movies written. This could be a Netflix series. The murder at 60 Minutes. Holy mackerel. Okay, stay right there. We're going to take a quick break, top of the hour, and then when we come back, Bill Bradley is going to be joining us. The New York Knicks are taking on the San Antonio Spurs. Game one of the NBA Finals is on Monday. Bill Bradley, former New York Knick, former United States Senator, is going to join us, talk about politics of today. We'll talk about the news of the day, the 60s, the Knicks, championships, basketball. Have a great old conversation with Bill Bradley. Stay right there. Our executive director is Alex Hinton. Our engineer tonight is Richard Good. I'm McGraw-Milhaven. This is America at Night on Westwood One.
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4: Recent survey conducted by Common Sense Media found one-third of teenagers prefer AI companions over humans for serious conversations. There's a term for that, social offloading. And experts we talked to warned that this habit could be stunting emotional growth, leaving an already isolated generation who came of age during the pandemic even less prepared for the messiness of human interaction. Sure, AI can help you polish whatever it is you're looking to say, but that's not very human, right? It's the messiness that makes our interactions with each other so real. It's also what makes them so validating, help us to develop our confidence, our voice, our deep bonds with each other. Psychiatrists we talked to encouraged turning to family or friends when you're struggling to express yourself. They are keen to help. I'm Dr. Sanjay Gupta, helping you live a better life.
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1: From ABC News, I'm Chuck Sievertson. A threat or an advisory? If needed, he has a plan to pull customs officers from airports in so-called sanctuary cities that don't cooperate with immigration police to boost security at the Delaney Hall Detention Center in Newark, New Jersey. That from Homeland Security Secretary Mark Wayne Mullen. He responded to demonstrators protesting conditions inside.
7: There's not one thing that they can say that they're doing that is outside the law that they are mandated to do, that Congress has the one that mandated them to do so.
9: This is very in line with what we're hearing across the board, across the country. All allegations that DHS has strongly denied, by the way. But just a few weeks ago, the Department of Justice for California released a report documenting what they said worsening conditions at seven ICE facilities across the state. And then just over the weekend, just a couple days ago, the ACLU sued the government over what they said is inhumane conditions, sexual abuse and physical abuse at the Camp East Montana in El Paso.
1: ABC's Armando Garcia. It will obey a federal judge's ruling temporarily freezing the Trump administration's $1.8 billion fund, says the Justice Department. The fund set up for people claiming injuries from the Biden years. Tax dollars would potentially go to January 6th rioters who attacked police officers. Senator John Cornyn, Texas Republican.
11: Was this a miscalculation of the president?
14: Yes, I guess I'd call it that.
1: Senator Mark Kelly, Arizona Democrat.
15: This thing's a disgrace. Let's call this what it is. This is corruption in broad daylight.
1: There were four-letter words between President Trump and Israeli Prime Minister Netanyahu in a Monday phone call, say sources familiar with it to ABC News. Trump saying Israel's escalation of attacks in Lebanon could wreck the Iran war talks. Sources said Trump accused Netanyahu of being ungrateful. You're listening to ABC News.
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1: The defense secretary vows that the court's ruling that his transgender soldier ban was unconstitutional will be challenged all the way to the top. ABC's Peter Harlambos.
28: In a 2-1 decision, the D.C. Circuit Court of Appeals found the policy was likely unconstitutional and appears to be driven by the bare desire to harm a politically unpopular group. In response, Secretary of Defense Pete Hegseth wrote on social media, "See you at the Supreme Court."
1: Pop star Sabrina Carpenter granted a restraining order against 31-year-old William Applegate, who the singer accuses of stalking her outside her Los Angeles home. ABC's Trevor Ault.
29: In court documents, Carpenter claims on May 23rd, he tried to forcefully enter her Los Angeles home. They claim he pretended to know the singer. Carpenter's security team then removing him, and he was arrested after refusing to leave the property. Less than 24 hours later, after Applegate was released from custody, Carpenter's legal team says he returned to the house and loitered on her driveway for 2 hours, and then the next day he returned again.
1: The Toy Story franchise gains a new friend in pop star Taylor Swift, who reveals on social media that she is releasing a new original song for the upcoming Toy Story 5 film. The new song titled I Knew It, I Knew You, set to be released on June 5th ahead of the movie's release on June 19th. Disney, the parent company of ABC News. Chuck Sievertson, ABC News.
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30: 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And I did...
0: Lean, right here. I did. 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
12: 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Gary McNamara and Eric Harley talk about everything from politics to social issues and news of the day. 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
17: All across America, we are Red Eye Radio. He is Eric Harley and I'm Gary McNamara. Good morning. Hi.
18: Good morning, people.
17: Thank you for being here.
20: Thank you.
17: How's everybody? Hanging in there?
18: I'm doing well. How are you, Gary?
17: I can't complain.
18: Well, I can. Actually, you do it for a living.
17: Yeah. That's a great point.
18: Yeah.
17: So, well, you want to know one of the audio? I mean, there were so many stories yesterday.
18: Yeah.
17: You want to get to the audio cut that really defines everything with Plantner right now in Maine?
18: Yes, I do.
17: This is, let me make sure I got her name right. This is Elise Jordan. Who's on MSNBC. Okay. Mm-hmm. So this is MSNBC yesterday. Excuse me.
18: MS Now.
17: MS Now.
18: It should be, you know what? It should be MS for the time being, because the way cable news ratings are going, you know, it might not be long.
17: So here we go. You ready? Uh-huh. Now, right. If this is on MS Now,
18: yeah,
17: you're in trouble.
18: Yeah.
17: And here we go.
21: The problem is his judgment, which he clearly has been lacking in as an adult. It's one thing to have foolish, youthful indiscretions, but I'm sorry, you cannot get past. It is not a Nazi-style tattoo. It is the tattoo of concentration camp guards. It is the very worst tattoo you can get if you are getting anything Nazi, and that's a pretty high bar there. So this has been a slow motion train wreck ever since that tattoo and knowledge of it hit the world. And it's only going to get worse. These texts, there are multiple women. Are all those women going to keep their mouths shut from now until election day? What do you think, Warren?
18: You sure that wasn't Fox News? That sounded very Fox Newsy.
17: It wasn't Newsmax. It wasn't OAN. It wasn't. It was
18: What's going on over there at MS Now? What's in the water? Because that sounded sane.
17: I know.
18: That sounded like a clear picture of everything that's going on with Plantner, because it is where she started, about judgment. I mean, that's what you look at. A person's judgment as an adult. She phrased it perfectly. Alan call over at MS Now and see if everybody's okay.
17: Make that call before you call the 60 Minutes crew to find out how they're doing.
18: Well, yeah, enjoy your bagel. Huh? Get to that here in a bit.
17: Well, I had to start out with this because, you know, yesterday the excuses were coming in and we played one analyst, one liberal analyst who said, it's not a Nazi tattoo. And the Republican consultant responded, all right, I guess we'll get into a discussion of how Nazi a Nazi tattoo is.
18: How Nazi the tattoo
17: is. And the point that they were, think about this, the point they were trying to make is it's not a Nazi tattoo.
18: Yeah.
17: It's a concentration camp.
18: Tattoo.
17: That's so much better.
18: That's so much better.
17: What's the difference? What's the point you're trying to make?
18: My God.
17: Did you workshop this? Were there a bunch of liberals sitting around the table? And you said, hey, I got an idea. Let's go with the fact that it's not a Nazi tattoo because it's not technically the Nazi party tattoo. It's a concentration camp. It's a Nazi concentration camp tattoo, which is not the Nazi party tattoo. And everybody in favor of going that it's not a Nazi tattoo? Who's in favor? Everybody raises their hand.
18: You know
17: who's against? Nobody raises their hand.
18: You know where these liberal activists in the newsroom learned to debate like that, argue like that? Fauci. That sounds like a Fauci-esque kind of, you know, well, we didn't do this, we didn't do that. Doesn't matter what you call it. Did you enhance the virus? That's not a Nazi tattoo. It's more of a concentration camp tattoo. That sounds like exactly like something that would come out of Fauci's mouth.
17: Oh, it's a Nazi concentration camp? Oh, well, yeah. Then fine.
18: Oh.
17: What are you people going crazy? Oh. It's not technically a Nazi party tattoo.
18: Yeah.
17: No, wow. You know, the funny thing is I saw this yesterday. I don't know whether, again, you'll see something on the internet. I'm like, well, I'm assuming this sounds like something he would say, but there was a quote from Thomas Sowell.
18: Yeah. Okay.
17: And it doesn't, whether it's from him or not, somebody may call, well, that's not him. It's his, his site that said it. I really don't care. It's the quote.
18: Yeah. Right.
17: Quote, the problem isn't that Johnny can't read. The problem isn't even that Johnny can't think. The problem is that Johnny doesn't know what thinking is. He confuses thinking with feeling. You know, and we've always talked about, about critical thinkers being able to connect the dots.
18: Yeah.
17: The point being made there is no thinking going on. It's emotional instinct of rage that comes out. Because if you're thinking, it's like when, jeez, in the last century, I became a radio talk show host and didn't want to do it.
18: And just over a century ago, yeah.
17: And I was and I was absolutely paranoid about making a fool of myself.
18: Yeah, right.
17: That I better know what I'm talking about. Otherwise, I couldn't imagine my family and friends listening and making a horrible mistake and somebody saying, you're an idiot. You don't even know what you're talking about. And again, back then, even in my early 30s, most people don't. You don't articulate. There are some, you know, get into the media. I mean, now we've got 18, 19, 20-year-olds, whatever. A lot of times, I don't believe that their opinions are fully formed. But it takes a while to learn all the topics and study all the topics that exist, out there. And even today, you know, one of the things that taught me early on is don't be afraid to say, I don't know.
18: Yeah,
17: and we've said it on the air. I don't know. I don't have the information yet. It's one of the reasons when a crime is committed, you know, we may say, okay, it could be this, it could be that, it could be this, it could be that, but we don't take an absolute opinion on it because we don't have the facts in front of us. And if you don't have the facts and evidence in front of you, we believe it's better to shut up.
18: Right. But when you hear the left, I think it's such a great quote, because it's not thinking. It's emotional rage instinct.
5: Mm-hmm.
18: It's, well, this is why we say it's like arguing with children.
5: Yeah.
18: But the problem is children are arguing to keep themselves out of trouble. But if you're actually having a conversation and they're not trying to defend themselves, they show that they have critical thinking skills. They demonstrate it all the time. Anybody who's ever been around a child knows, you know, they're always asking, well, why? Well, how does that work? Well, why? Well, they're learning. They're curious. These people are activists. They don't care to learn. And I really believe many of them just don't know. They absolutely don't know what they're talking about.
17: I think part of thinking, just thinking in general, is what are the consequences? Right?
18: Yeah.
17: What are the consequences of anything that I do? You know, it's like all this endorsement of Blattner, knowing that he had the Nazi tattoo. The excuses come out. Are you actually thinking?
18: Right. Right. Are you walking it all the way through?
17: Right.
18: Are you, because, you know, if you want to dive in head first, you can. It's not a good idea. You're going to have to, in the arena of public ideas, and let's face it, these aren't journalists. We've been saying it for years. They're activists. And as an activist, don't you want to be right? When you're an activist, don't you want to have the argument that nobody can defeat? If you're an activist, what is the point? The point is to bring about change. Change something that is wrong. Right the wrongs. But how can you do that if you don't know what the hell you're talking about? If you don't know. I mean, it's like, all right, we can compare it to the private sector. In any business, product knowledge is number one if you're going to be good at a job. Whether it's in sales or whatever it is, management, doesn't matter what it is. Product knowledge is number one. You got to know everything. You've got to know enough, certainly, to talk about it. You don't have to be the genius in the family, but you better know enough to get the job done. They don't care to learn enough to have any kind of debate. Well, it's not a Nazi tattoo. It's a concentration camp tattoo.
17: Right. So the question is, forget about critical thinking. Well, they're thinking in some way. Are they?
18: I don't know. In order to use that argument, you've got to know you're going to get stomped. You got to know that big boot is coming down right on top of your head.
17: Because to ignore that, saying, okay, I can read. I'm not saying they can't read, and there isn't some kind of processing, but the processing isn't, if you think of it, even Neanderthal man had thinking skills in order to survive.
18: Yes.
17: And we're talking basic, you know, basic things here. Everybody knew it was a concentration camp. They know it now. Everyone knows what it is.
18: Right.
17: So I don't know whether it's when I read that Thomas Sowell thing, I was like, you know, we've always said people think, but they don't critically think. And I'm like, well, maybe they don't think. Maybe he's got a point. Maybe it's just pure emotion with no critical thinking, with no thinking skills, actually. And I guess the debate would be what's thinking and critical thinking. I've always thought thinking in general was critical thinking to begin with. But does the emotion just dominate? And I'll use this as an example, which I've told the story before. This goes back a couple of months ago when I was back in New York and I met a couple and they asked me what I did and we started talking about things. And the one gentleman, and very nice couple, by the way, very nice couple.
5: Mm-hmm.
17: And we were talking about something. He goes, well, the thing is, conservatives believe that, they're the ones that are patriotic, yet they're breaking the flag law, and they wear flags all the time as clothing.
18: They sound very nice.
17: And I'm like,
18: what? It was a nice guy. I mean, he was saying it out of passion.
5: Yeah.
18: He had an argument. He had a point.
5: Yeah. Yeah.
18: And I said, right. I don't know of, you know, there may be somebody. I said, you know, when I think of the last person who you might be able to make that argument with, it might be Jim Craig when the USA, you know, won against the Russians, but he wasn't wearing it as clothing. He was draping the flag over himself. It wasn't a piece of clothing.
5: Right.
18: Well, no, they wear it all the time. You see stars and stripes. I go, that's not what the flag code says. And it's not a law. It's a flag code. It's a code of respect.
5: Right.
18: You don't go to jail for not following the flag code.
5: Right.
18: Otherwise, coming in to work anytime around Memorial Day or whatever, you see a ton of people with their flags out and no spotlight on it at night.
5: Right.
18: You know, so it's not against our, it's a suggestion. Well, they say they're patriotic, but they're not wearing the flag. The flag has to be an official flag. A flag is not stars and stripes on a shirt. A flag, you know, a flag, you know, what do you
5: patch.
18: Call it? A patch, decal, whatever, mm-hmm. on your shirt. That's
5: or
18: not
5: a uniform.
18: or your uniform. That's not considered a flag. A flag is when you take, you know, that 3x5 flag and you put it out, or mm-hmm. a smaller flag or whatever, and you put that into clothing.
5: Now, of course, on the uniform, it is more than just code. It is, of course,
18: a military code.
5: Right, right.
18: So,
5: dress code.
18: By the way, you can make the case that's law. I said, flag code. What does it actually mean? Mm-hmm. You know, can you wear stars and stripes? And I showed it to him. He goes, I don't believe anything that I read. That was his argument. I don't believe anything that I read. Well, of course you do. You have you've been expressing opinions to me. You believe something.
5: Then are you just repeating what other people say and not reading?
18: Show me your evidence to back your opinion.
5: No, because
18: I don't have it right now. You've got your smartphone. Well, you can find it.
5: No, you you just hit on something, because you told this story before, but.
18: Yeah.
5: To open it up even further, many, many of them on the left only repeat what they've heard.
18: Yeah.
5: They'll talk about Charlottesville all day long and not know the truth. Yeah. Michael Rappaport, at least he admitted, and it was very late in the game. It was what, March of 24, when he said, before he found out the truth, he looked it up and read the entire quote and said Democrats had been lying, and then he read about all this other stuff they were lying about and everything else. You know, at least he got around to it. But they sit and repeat things they can read. Going back to your earlier point, they can read, but they don't.
18: Well, what I see is incredible

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12: You ever wake up in the middle of the night or maybe first thing in the morning and notice drool on your pillow? 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

0: Let's just play it one more time because this is from MS Now. All right, one more time,
1: and then
0: we'll move on because it's so precious because the left was going back to it seemed like they had nothing left on Plattner, so they were going back to the last couple of days, and we brought you some examples. Well, it's really not a Nazi tattoo. So this is on MS Now. All right. Here we go. This is the liberal station.
1: Uh-huh.
2: The problem is his judgment, which he clearly has been lacking in as an adult. It's one thing to have foolish, youthful indiscretions, but I'm sorry, you cannot get past. It is not a Nazi-style tattoo. It is the tattoo of concentration camp guards. It is the very worst tattoo you can get if you are getting anything Nazi, and that's a pretty high bar there. So this has been a slow-motion train wreck ever since that tattoo and knowledge of it hit the world, and it's only going to get worse. These texts, there are multiple women. Are all those women going to keep their mouths shut from...
0: There you go.
1: Yeah, there you have it. Making all these solid points on MS Now.
0: So the liberals are saying it's worse than a Nazi tattoo.
1: Yeah.
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0: ABC News, I'm Chuck Severson. Threatening to pull customs officers from airports in so-called sanctuary cities that don't cooperate with immigration police to boost security at the Delaney Hall Detention Center in Newark, New Jersey. Homeland Security Secretary Mark Wayne Mullen. He responded to demonstrators protesting conditions inside.
1: There's not one thing that they can say that they're doing that is outside the law that they are mandated to do, that Congress has the one that mandated them to do so.
0: It will obey a federal judge's ruling temporarily freezing the Trump administration's $1.8 billion fund, says the Justice Department, the fund set up for people claiming injuries from the Biden years. A heated phone call included four-letter words between President Trump and Israeli Prime Minister Netanyahu Monday, say sources familiar with it. Trump saying Israel's escalation of attacks in Lebanon could wreck the Iran war.
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11: That's thank right. you.
0: I tell it to people all the time. I got a friend of mine who was saying, he said about a week ago, he just said, I can't stand
8: anything that's on during the day.
11: Yeah, right. We're on during the day.
8: And I went, well, we're on during the day. Yeah. Here's the app. Right. And he said, I wish I could listen to you at night. And I've known this person for a significant period of time. And I'm like, we've got an app. We podcast.
11: That's right.
8: All day after the show is over.
11: Look.
8: And it stays on forever. You go, oh, really? I've told you 50 times.
11: Look, you know, over the years, we've heard so many excuses from listeners as to why they can't stay up late.
8: Yes.
11: You know, they have, and they're lame. Lame excuses like, I have to sleep.
8: Work.
11: I have to work.
8: Family.
11: You know, have to make a living. Family.
8: Health.
11: You know, health. All these lame excuses. So we said, you know what? Fine. We'll just put it on an app and you can listen whenever you want. We would prefer you listen on one of our great radio stations. Mm-hmm. You and I are very proud. We're radio guys to the core.
8: Yeah.
11: And, you know, we're not familiar with this new technology. caveman talk show host. No, we love it that now, if, you know, for whatever reason, you can't listen to one of our great radio stations, that you can listen anytime. And it's right there on your telephone. And I said telephone. No one calls it a phone. No one even, does anyone even call it a phone anymore? It's my cell.
8: Only if you have smart in front of it.
11: Well, see, everybody, you know, back in the day when they first started saying my cell, and I'm thinking, man, so many people have been in prison. I didn't realize how many people had been in prison. I thought it was just me. But, yeah, you can get it right there and carry it with you and get you some cool earbuds, you know, and listen to it anytime you want. In fact, listen two or three times a day. For those listening live right now on the radio, on one of our many great radio stations, you can't make any excuses either. You should also have the app and listen again. Listen later during the day just to let it soak in. That's all we ask. Twice a day.
8: Right. Become, yeah. You know, it's where you get our analysis on the world so you can be depressed twice in
11: That's
8: a
11: right.
8: day,
11: yeah.
8: Not just once.
11: Yeah. We're doomed. It's 24/7. We're doomed.
8: All right. One more. I got to move on, but I mean, the Plattner thing. By the way, I saw one, this was on X, and it was somebody national saying, you don't even live in Maine. Why do you care what's going on? That's the new one.
11: Yeah.
8: I saw that yesterday. Right, like, okay, right. They're evolving to what? You don't even live in Maine. Unless you live in Maine, it really doesn't matter to you. Why do you care what's going on in Maine? It's like, did you think?
11: Yeah.
8: It's the Senate. It's control of the Senate.
11: They make law.
8: Right. Do you even think a little bit? But I had to play this one because this was an interview on NPR.
11: Yeah.
8: And it was just the question. It was the question that got me from the host. But this is Plattner on NPR. Here we go.
12: The Democrats have trouble connecting with male voters. Describe the masculinity that you represent.
13: I think it's just a healthy form of it, which is, yeah, look, I mean, I lift weights. I shoot guns. My background is obviously in the military. I work outside. Most of my hobbies are things that people tend to associate with, like, manly stuff, I guess. The exact same time I go to therapy, I have a very open sort of dialogue and emotional relationship with my wife.
8: He said open with his wife. I thought he was going to go open.
11: Yeah. Open marriage with your wife? Yeah.
8: Well, you know something? Just because you're a Nazi does not mean you're masculine. Examples.
11: Yeah.
8: Schultz and Klink.
11: Hogan.
8: Since, hey, what the hell? Since they live in a make-believe world, why can't I?
14: Don't you know? Klink and Schultz aren't real, Gary.
11: Really? They weren't real Nazis. Well, are you making the case that Plattner is?
8: Well, remember, remember the just one of the first justifications was he's an angry Nazi.
11: Yeah, he was angry.
8: So maybe anger is more testosterone Ah. And so that justifies the Nazi tattoo because you're angry. And so contemplating Nazi thoughts when you're angry for Democrats is acceptable, but not if you're happy, apparently. Because I haven't heard anybody say, look, you know, you really, all the time, you seem like you're miserable. Can't you be a happy Nazi? Look, you know, and if you don't want to say, well, he's evolved from a Nazi, he's a communist. Well, Elaine on Seinfeld told her communist boyfriend,
15: yeah,
8: you know, can't you wear brighter clothes? Can't you be more optimistic?
15: Right.
8: Can't you be happy?
15: Yeah.
8: When she dated the communist, remember when she dated the communist?
15: I remember, yeah. Yeah.
8: And boy, boy, Seinfeld ahead of its time because Kramer was falling right into wanting to listen to all the Nazi stuff.
15: Right.
8: And thank goodness for Mickey.
15: Mickey didn't have it. It wanted nothing to do with it.
8: Mickey said, you know, take that commie crap to the streets.
15: That's right.
8: I can't believe I remember these lines. No. It's like I didn't like study the show before we did this show to get the line right.
15: Somebody, you know how they'll do a course, you know, sometimes on what something in pop culture at universities. Seinfeld, you could actually relate to so many things. We do it all the time. I mean, you could take it and take it apart. The show about nothing was also the show about everything. Because it at some point, it all goes back to, at least on our show, it all goes back to Seinfeld. You know, this idea, you know, I'm a macho guy. I shoot guns, but I also go to therapy and I talk to my wife. I actually listen when she talks. I don't just pretend to listen. I listen. And here's the things she says to me the other day, blah, blah, blah, blah, blah, blah, blah, blah, blah, blah. Blah, blah, blah, blah, blah, blah, blah, blah, blah. And then she started crying, and that's when I left the room.
8: Oh, man.
15: I mean, what the hell was he trying to do there? You know what it reminded me of? Tim Walz all over again.
8: Yes.
15: It did.
8: Yes.
15: With a deeper voice.
8: Yes.
15: Yeah.
8: I bought this. I thought, I'm so glad you said that, because I thought the same thing when I saw that.
15: Well, and
8: yesterday I went, what? Is he doing Tim Walz here?
15: Well, he's, you know, next thing he's, you know, the other day I was out in the garage looking under the hood of my football, and then I went inside and watched a pickup game on TV. What? I think it's the opposite. Tim, I think and look, you know, Plattner, you know, that's part of my military background and everything else. No, let's get back to the Nazi thing. And you brought up your wife. Well, so what does she think about you and all these allegations about sexting and anything else? Is there anything else we're going to learn between now? This is what I'd be asking every time.
8: Well, the rumors are out there.
15: Yeah.
8: Is there anything else? I won't repeat rumors because we don't repeat rumors. If it's a specific allegation that comes out from a news source, we will report it, but there's...
15: And we'll report that it's from that news source and that they sourced it. And because you and I don't... And I don't care who it is. I don't care if it's Fox News, Newsmax, or CNN, or MSN. I don't care who... MS Long Ago. I don't care who it is. If a source... I always love this one. A source familiar with the situation. Well, I'm familiar with the situation.
8: Yeah, that can mean anything.
15: But
8: yeah.
15: So we were very careful about that because I have no idea. But MS Now, the audio cut, it has to be the audio cut of the day because we played it twice in the first hour. So it makes a solid point of who knows what could happen. This is what the Democrats have to be worried about right now. Now, this happened with Hegseth, with the nomination of Hegseth. And we said, well, hold on a second. Susie Wiles was reportedly livid that he had not come forth with you know, some things that came to the surface. And then the question, the rumor also included this idea that Susie Wiles, Trump's chief of staff, now said basically there better not be anything else. You better be telling us everything. And this is what the Democrats are doing with Plattner, because it is a big deal and it falls on the party. you know, the person, anybody who's saying, well, you're not from Maine, doesn't even know how the Senate works, doesn't know. It would be one thing if he were running for the state Senate, but no, that's not it. The problem is, and I've said this for a long time, whatever you do, whatever baggage you bring it for the whole party. It's not just about the people in your state that are going to vote for you or not. It's about your entire party and what they're willing to include or exclude, who they're willing to sever ties with or make excuses for. That's what it comes down to. And so whatever baggage you bring, everybody carries it. Everybody carries it. And your party pays the price or not.
8: I think, I know just for myself, I don't know anybody else. I'm not going to speak for anybody else. But I know for me, just here in the first 2 days of the week, I shake my head. One of the things that has amazed me really since 2018, and if you've been a long-time listener to the show, you probably remember after the 2018, I said, you know, Democrats are going to have to change. Yeah. They cannot continue to go down this road. And to be where we are now, especially the last few days after this weekend, and Democrats justifying a commie Nazi predator app, sexting victim is how, you know, they wish to refer to him as. They haven't used the word victim, but that's how they're trying to portray him. You know, initially, remember, he's a victim of the whistleblower.
15: Oh, yeah, yeah, yeah.
8: You know, the whistleblower in the campaign. You know, how dare this private... It's just, it's amazing to watch this go on, because you cannot sink further. As I said yesterday, you can't... There's never been any evidence Trump is a Nazi.
15: Right.
8: You know, and you've just blown it forever with the endorsement by so many Democrats of a guy who had a concentration camp tattoo. And he knew what it was.
15: He knew what it was. He knew what it was.
8: And has said, well, I'm a communist. And again, as we have said, if you're anyone with a critical, any type of critical thinking skills, you're like, so you're debating whether you're Hitler or Stalin.
15: Yeah, right.
8: You're a communist now.
15: Right.
8: So you're not no longer Hitler, you're Stalin.
15: Yeah,
8: I mean, what? It's just, it's the most bizarre. And even that right there, you know what I was sitting there thinking? Because as you said, it sounds like Tim Walz with a deeper voice.
15: Yeah.
8: And you know, I'm a deeper voice and, you know, I'm doing these manly things. But then again, Walz was the, what, assistant football coach or something?
15: Something like that.
8: Yeah. And, but remember, he was a permission structure. You know where I'm going.
15: Yeah.
8: Plantner. Who's he the permission structure for?
15: Right. Exactly. just
8: you know,
15: unreal.
8: We need somebody like this because he's a permission structure for what?
15: Yeah, right.
8: And I just it shows you, even though it's just one Senate race in a relatively small state, it can affect the direction of where the country goes. But I think what's also incredibly fascinating is what the Democratic Party is attempting to sell here.
15: Yeah.
8: Especially the hypocrisy of how, without any evidence, Trump was a Nazi, or making up stuff as they did in Charlottesville.
15: Right.
8: Not using his entire, quote, line about it.
15: Working with the Russians and the Russian hoax.
8: The Russian hoax.
15: I mean,
8: all of it. None of it was true. In fact, we know it was the Hillary campaign that set it up. And then just seeming to ignore this.
15: Yeah. And making excuses for it.
8: Amazing. We are Red Eye Radio.
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30: Recent survey conducted by Common Sense Media found one-third of teenagers prefer AI companions over humans for serious conversations. 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I'm Dr. Sanjay Gupta, helping you live a better life.
1: A.org for a better us.
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0: Beer Runner Radio. He's Eric Carlin. I'm Gary McNamara. Oh, there's a new syndrome out there.
1: Yeah?
0: Just have it right here. Axios. Democrats hit by last minute Plattner anxiety. So Plattner anxiety.
1: Yeah. It's not last minute, by the way.
0: Is a new condition.
1: Yeah. It's called vetting. It's called vetting. And it's been around for a long, long time. It's been around for a long, long time. And look, you know, you make excuses, but you've got to listen to yourself. Listen to what you're saying out loud while making the excuses. They sound stupid. They sound horrible.
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10: From ABC News, I'm Chuck Sievertson. Heated words, some of them four letters long, in a phone call between President Trump and Israeli Prime Minister Netanyahu Monday, according to sources familiar with it to ABC News. They say Trump called Netanyahu ungrateful and crazy, saying his escalation of war in Lebanon could wreck the Iran-U.S. talks. ABC News White House correspondent Karen Travers.
11: The president now says that talks are continuing, quote, at a rapid pace. That is very different than what we heard from Iranian state media, where they had indicated that talks had been suspended at this point because of the issue of Lebanon, that was such a flashpoint complicating these conversations right now with the United States.
10: It will obey a federal judge's ruling temporarily freezing the Trump administration's $1.8 billion funds, says the Justice Department, the fund set up for people claiming injuries from the Biden years. Tax dollars would potentially go to January 6th rioters who attacked police officers. Texas Senator John Cornyn.
12: Was this a miscalculation of the president?
13: Yes, I guess I'd call it that.
10: Cornyn, a Republican, Senator Alyssa Slotkin, Michigan Democrat.
14: Democrats and Republicans should understand that U.S. taxpayer dollars should not be paid to people who have been convicted of violent crimes.
10: Trump administration's transgender military ban is likely unconstitutional, says a federal appeals court, allowing the ban for new recruits but blocking discharging current personnel. Defense Secretary Hegseth says, see you at the Supreme Court. Police say six people were killed Monday in shootings at three separate locations in Muscatine, Iowa, by the same gunman who took his own life, says Police Chief Tony Keyes.
15: The preliminary investigation indicates the shooting stemmed from a domestic dispute. At this time, all victims are believed to be family members of the deceased.
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10: America's second largest teachers union calling for a ban on screens in the classroom. Randy Weingarten, the president of the American Federation of Teachers, telling ABC News.
18: Let's actually, in the youngest grades, limit the Chromebooks in schools, limit AI-facing information in schools, and let's actually substitute it with applied learning, active learning, music, art, projects, and things like that.
10: Their proposal, no screens until third grade. Carson Hyder, a former North Carolina police officer, faces an assault charge after being caught on a doorbell camera repeatedly punching Sherry Moore during an arrest. ABC's Pierre Thomas.
19: Moore's family says her nose was broken in the incident on Friday. On Saturday, Officer Hyder, who was 22 years old, was fired. Hyder turned himself in to face an assault charge of his own. Court records show that Moore was involved in a previous incident with Hyder last year, pleading guilty to charges of resisting arrest. Moore's family says she is homeless and suffers from mental health issues.
10: Hyder was also fired from his post over the weekend. Police in Muscatine, Iowa, investigating that series of shootings that left seven people dead, including the shooter. Police say that all victims appear to be related. Even as oil prices tick up, all three major indexes hit new records Monday as investors put their faith in technology and artificial intelligence. Chuck Sievertson, ABC News.
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0: All across America, we are Red Eye Radio. He is Eric Harley and I'm Gary McNamara. Welcome and good morning. Thanks so much for being here.
1: Thank you.
0: Okay, just a couple more audio cuts that I found here at the top of the hour.
1: Okay,
0: all right,
1: fine.
0: All right, I just, but it just keeps piling on and piling on and piling on. You know, we talked about the app that's called, that the National Center for Sexual Exploitation calls it a predator's paradise.
1: Yeah.
0: Okay. Here's Lisa Marie Booth on Fox News talking about it yesterday about Graham Plattner in Maine, because reports are he's still got his account open. And here's what she said about it yesterday. Here we go.
21: I also want to point out that it's even more disturbing than that. He was apparently on this app called Kik, and 60% of Kik's 15 million monthly active subscribers between the ages of 13 and 24 years old. The National Center on Sexual Exploitation has labeled it a predator's paradise. So I do have questions about why you would be on a site like that. So you've got that. You've got the Nazi chest tattoo. You've got the sexting scandal with other women. He's made racist remarks. He made the remark about that the, you know, the veterans should have been killed. Right? It's on and on, and we're not even in a general election.
0: Here, I'm just like, we're not even in a general election. All right, Sunny from The View. Now, to make her point, she has to lie.
1: Okay.
0: But she goes after Plattner. But in order to make her point that he's Dr. Evil, now she didn't say it, I'm saying it.
22: How about no?
0: It's that you have a worse Dr. Evil.
1: Yeah.
0: And we also, and this, the Dr. Evil in power is worse because there's no checks and balances.
1: Okay.
0: Which is where, that's the lie.
1: Yeah.
0: That's the lie that she uses to justify that she'll still vote for Plattner. Here we go.
23: He's also made racist remarks about against African Americans. So he's a cheater. He's an anti-Semite, because the fact that he had that tattoo for 20 years and didn't know what it was is a lie.
0: Okay. Yeah. Oh, that's right. Okay. That is a lie from, he did know what it was. Okay.
23: Continue. So he's a liar, a racist, an anti-Semite.
24: Homophobe.
23: He's a homophobe. Yeah. So he's all the things, and character does matter. But we have someone that has almost unbridled power in the White House at this point. There are no checks and balances. And the only way that we can maybe bring a bit of our democracy back is by having a Congress that functions and that has the checks and balances. And
0: checks and balances are there, just like they are for every president.
1: Yeah, explain, of course. She never will. You can't explain a lie.
0: Yeah.
1: Because there is no foundation for it. It's a lie. It's made up. It's right. From nothing.
0: Yeah.
1: There are checks and balances.
0: We've seen them already.
1: Well, let's say tariffs.
0: Yeah.
1: Supreme Court. A number of things that.
0: On immigration.
1: That Trump. Yeah. That. Because this goes back to the whole no kings thing.
0: Right.
1: And, you know, unchecked. That's wrong.
0: No checks and balances. That's wrong. That's a lie. I always find it interesting when somebody sits there and calls somebody a liar and then
1: their
0: conclusion is based on a lie.
1: I know. And she's clearly lying. I was talking to Steven Tyler the other day. I think there's so many liars out there. This is what she has to do. But we need the checks and balances. So what are you saying? Are you saying, well, we need Plattner for the checks and balances? I mean, what's your point to all of this lying? There has to be a point. If you're going to lie, if you're going to go out of your way to tell something that is not true, there has to be a point to it. And she's basically saying, well, he's a bigot. He's a cheater.
0: He's
1: a homophobe.
0: Racist, anti-Semite.
1: Yeah. But, you know, we got Trump, so we're just going to have to put him in.
0: What?
1: What?
0: Because of, let me tell you this lie.
1: Yeah.
0: I just, my conscience is soothed by my lie.
1: But Trump is a wizard. He has a wand and can make things happen with that magic wand.
0: Well,
1: huh?
0: I want to make sure I get this in because we talk about the president.
1: Mm-hmm.
0: This is something good, and I don't want this to slip by because one of the most important things, topics that is only discussed when, that's not only discussed, but the panic comes in is when the states that have said we wish to destroy our grid end up destroying their grid. When they sit there and say, we want to skyrocket electricity prices, you know, their deity. We're talking about Obama.
1: Yeah.
0: Who ran on skyrocketing electricity prices, and now they've been skyrocketed, start complaining. That's the only time you hear about it, really, in the mainstream media. So it's important that we put this out. National Review had this. A year of deregulation ignited an American nuclear renaissance. In 12 months, the United States has seen the first non-light water reactor construction permits and groundbreakings in decades, multiple small modular reactor design approvals, major funding commitments, the restart of long dormant plants and fuel cycle activities, new testing infrastructure, and parallel regulatory pathways that invested billions in the sector. The core deregulation-focused order reformed the Nuclear Regulatory Commission to cut red tape, set strict licensing deadlines for a maximum of 18 months for new reactors, capped regulatory fees, and created expedited pathways for designs already tested by the Department of Energy and Department of Defense. Companion orders address DOE reactor testing reforms and revise the agency's authorization process to reduce the red tape while maintaining safety. The DOE launched the reactor pilot program shortly after the orders, creating a streamlined Department of Energy pathway outside the traditional bottlenecks for advanced reactor demonstrations. It selected 11 projects, with three already securing final documented safety analysis that will reach critically the state in which the nuclear chain reaction becomes self-sustaining by July 4th of this year. That's a remarkable achievement. The idea, quote, the idea of selecting 11 projects and aiming to have three operating by July of 2026 is incredibly fast by historical standards. It reflects a major shift in philosophy, said Jeff Terry, vice provost for research of the Illinois Institute of Technology and an expert on the nuclear energy systems. Instead of requiring every possible question to be answered before anything gets built, regulators in the Department of Energy are now much more willing to test designs in stages and learn from actual operation. So there you go. So one of the most important things is energy. I mean, there's a panic now. You see it coming from the left. You see it every day. I've got somebody who I'm acquainted with who I talked to a couple of months ago. And when I talked to her, I went, oh, because she asked me what I thought about the radical transgender movement. And I told her, and she was in complete agreement. The other day, she posted a panic, you know, one of the liberal websites panicking data centers.
1: Mm-hmm.
0: You know, we already have 4,000 data centers in the United States, if people don't know that.
1: Right. Yeah. Yeah.
0: And it was the same. It's the new climate change. Yes, it is.
1: Right.
0: It's the new climate change. Well, and they're all panicking, you know, we have no choice. Should we have, you know, and again, when you look at AI, we talk about AI when it comes to information. But AI is so much more than just information.
1: Right, right.
0: AI is you know, the technology, the science, the things you're going to be able to do with that to mass produce in the services sector to create incredible efficiencies. Yeah, there's a problem that we talk about as conservatives that you can see right now, the bias in AI when it comes to information, but there's bias everywhere. Nobody already it's a joke. AI when it comes to social media, you know, when you put in Google AI, it's like, okay, let's find the mistakes in it. It's part of our culture.
1: No, it really is. It's almost like a cross between Wikipedia and Snopes.
0: Yeah.
1: You know, and so that's where it is. But this is what I think liberals, you touched on something when it comes to information and AI. I have a family member who uses AI who just does nothing but you'll be sitting there talking and they'll just type everything into AI. Well, AI says this, and I have to remind them, hey, it's garbage in, garbage out. So you have to go further and look at the references, and AI does show references, and you got to, if the reference is the New York Times, maybe you have to dig a little bit deeper. But whatever it might be, but there will be a time when that will streamline even further. I don't think it will be a point. Maybe there will be, but as long as there's human input, there's going to be some bias in there. There's going to be some things that aren't completely accurate. There's going to be some Fauciisms along the way. But what the left is concerned about, ultimately, is people using AI in order to learn more things because it's trendy. Googling at one time was trendy, and people still Google. But using AI and now subscribing to AI, I have another family member who, because of his job, actually they use it, and he uses it every day. He said it's an important tool. And so if you think about that, the left does not want people to be informed. That part of it alone, not just the functionality of what it's going to be for business behind the scenes, but for people right now, it's trendy to jump on AI, which means it's trendy to follow their curiosity, and the left hates that.
0: And the other thing they hate is you're going to have to, if you have more data centers and more AI, you're going to have to use more fossil fuels nuclear.
1: Yeah.
0: And it can't run. The data centers can't run on solar and wind. And so it's the entire panic on that. But the panic is going crazy right now.
1: Yeah.
0: And it's like we already have 4,000 data centers across the United States.
1: Right.
0: They already exist. They're already there.
1: Yeah. Yeah.
0: The reason if we have problems with the grid, water, you're going to have to figure out what to do for the water and the cooling. But I believe technology can solve all of those problems. But for the grid, there's no problem. We can provide as much electricity as we want to every American.
1: Yep.
0: And the states that aren't doing it, where the electricity prices are skyrocketing, it's because that's what they voted for.
1: Yep.
0: That's the only reason.
1: No, these are all choices.
0: And if you're listening to New York State right now, the only reason that your electricity prices are through the roof is because it's what you voted for.
1: In California, you're paying more for gas because you chose to.
0: That's what you voted for. Yeah, you chose to.
1: We know we have conservative friends in New York and California.
0: Yep.
1: But the majority of the state voted that way, and it's not going to change in our lifetime. I'm convinced. I hope I am wrong in both for New York, California, and all the blue states and blue areas. I would love to see some common sense thinking. I mean, you know, we heard some common sense earlier from MS Now, so maybe it's possible.
0: Well, when you look at the fact that Hochul said we've got to do something, we've got to delay the climate change rules, and the Democrats said absolutely not, and the argument is electricity is supposed to be skyrocketing.
1: Where this is the intended result, not the unintended result.
0: Right. Not an unintended result. This is the intended result of the policy for electricity in New York State is to skyrocket that was the actual argument. We brought you the evidence a couple of weeks ago on that, what they're actually arguing, the quotes of what they're arguing, to the governor and to any of the courts or whatever, is that no. That was the intended goal. This isn't a unintended consequence. It is the intended conclusion to skyrocket electricity prices in New York State.
1: Yep, absolutely.
0: We are Red Eye Radio.
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4: 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I'm Rod Bain reporting for the U.S. Department of Agriculture in Washington, D.C.
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0: We are Red Eye Radio. He is Eric Carlin. I'm Gary McNamara. You know, concerning the article we were telling you about how quickly nuclear power is being revamped here in the United States. I look at this as a success story for the Trump administration, which is clearly the credit should go to Trump on this without question. This is almost like the corporate taxes, you know, the corporate tax push that he put in his first term.
1: Yeah.
0: Because this is absolutely critical to the infrastructure of the United States. Democrats don't care about it.
1: Mm-hmm.
0: You know, they're still into the climate change crap,
1: right,
0: and everything else. Even if, you know, even if the UN is backing off on everything, we were sold a bill of goods. We were sold a lie on it. But Trump, when it came to getting the corporate tax cut as he did to 21%, and then this here was 21, right? Yeah. 20,
1: yes.
0: Yeah.
1: Yes.
0: 21.
1: Mm-hmm.
0: And then this here, you look at it and you say, yep. I mean, everyone's willing to criticize Trump, as they should be if he's wrong.
1: Mm-hmm.
0: And the Democrats will criticize him even when he's right. But this is a case when you look at it and you look where what we have to do in this country. We've got to be producing a hell of a lot more electricity.
1: Yeah.
0: We have to be prepared for it. We have to have the reserves. You cannot depend on solar and wind. We see where the direction is going right now. New York's eventually going to have to do something.
2: Because they're going to have to make the choice. Because
0: and so is California.
2: Well, because affordability, right now the left is using affordability against the GOP and Trump.
0: Yep.
2: But you get past November and there's no way. Look, the people that live in those states know. They know they're paying more than the rest of the country. And they know why. So there's only so long you'll be able to get away with it politically before your party starts to suffer again. Not that I expect New York to go blue or California or red or California either, but something will change. You're going to have to change your policy on energy, and it's only a matter of time.
0: Overall, America will add enough nuclear energy production by 2027 to power 2 million homes.
1: Wow.

0: and 4 million by 2029, according to the Department of Energy. That's mind-boggling speed.
1: Wow. Yeah.
0: And it's what's needed in the United States.
1: Yep.
0: We have no choice for our security.
1: Right.
0: And I mean economic security.
1: National
0: and
1: security.
0: National security.
1: Yep. Absolutely.
0: So kudos to Trump. I mean, to me, that's all on him. He's the one that pushed that.
1: Yep.
2: WPRO.

0: ABC News, I'm Chuck Sievertson. Curse words we can't repeat here. We're in a heated phone call between President Trump and Israeli Prime Minister Netanyahu Monday, according to sources familiar with it. They say Trump called Netanyahu ungrateful and crazy, saying his escalation of war in Lebanon could sink the Iran-U.S. talks. It will obey a federal judge's ruling temporarily freezing the Trump administration's $1.8 billion funds, says the Justice Department. Funds set up for people claiming injuries from the Biden years. Tax dollars would potentially go to January 6th rioters who attacked police officers. Senator John Cornyn, Texas Republican.
1: Was this a miscalculation of the president?
2: Yes, I guess I'd call it that.
0: Trump administration's transgender military ban is likely unconstitutional, says a federal appeals court. Defense Secretary Hegseth indicates they'll appeal to the Supreme Court. Suspected Ebola.
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11: And I'm Gary McNamara along with Eric Harley. Coming up in just a minute, Jill Biden's causing a heck of a lot of back and forth, really between Democrats. 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
11: All right, so back in 2024, when Joe Biden was running and the Democrats were saying nothing was wrong, we knew that was a lie.
16: Yep.
11: Because Joe Biden is writing her book. By the way, will Democrats buy her book now with all the controversy involved in it? I mean, who's going to buy her book?
16: Hunter.
11: He doesn't have the cash.
16: Well, but she bought his paintings. So.
11: Oh, okay. Yeah, okay.
16: It's kind of a quid pro quo.
11: I was going to say a barter. I like yours better.
16: Quid pro quo.
11: But whether it was Joe Scarborough saying this is the best Joe Biden ever, I mean, everybody was laughing. And it was obvious to anybody who has any type of reasoning power that there was something tremendously wrong with Joe Biden. And that's why the Democrats, even now, trying to say, well, something's wrong with Trump.
16: Yeah.
11: No. He's erratic. That's not a sign of his cognitive abilities decreasing to the point where he should be disqualified as president or running for president. With Biden, it was horrible,
16: as we
11: saw.
16: Yeah,
11: he couldn't do an interview. Now the problem with Kamala is she has all of her cognitive abilities and can't do a 5-minute interview. But that's a different story, and we'll see what happens in 2028 with that. But this is a side by side that was put together. I'm assuming by a Republican group here. But it's Senator Chris Murphy in 2024 and Senator Chris Murphy in 2026, both on the same show.
16: All right. Okay.
11: Both on Face the Nation. First, we'll start with 2024. Here we go.
17: Joe Biden is incredibly competent and he's incredibly effective. And this partisan hit job by somebody that is looking for who's looking for a better job in the next Trump administration is not going to dissuade Americans who actually see what the real world impact on their lives is of Joe Biden's administration.
18: But you know, there is a difference here that we're talking about. Your fellow Democrat was talking about the ability to go out there and campaign. Is there a problem here?
17: There's not a problem. This president is going to be able to sell a record that is extraordinary. I know that he is ready for this campaign. I have seen how effective he has been up close and personal. And I'm not going to let my constituents be distracted by a special prosecutor who's trying to gain favor within the MAGA movement.
11: Now, as we said back then, he's either delusional or he's lying.
16: Yeah.
11: Well, we questioned
16: one of the two.
11: We questioned maybe not the cognitive ability, but the observational ability of Senator Chris Murphy back in 2024 when he said that.
16: Right.
11: We now know he was lying. Here he is just this past weekend on Face the Nation. Again, same show, 2 years later.
18: How do you convince the public that Democrats are telling the truth now?
17: Yeah, listen, I think Democrats do have to be honest about the mistakes that we made in 2024. Obviously, in retrospect, Joe Biden should have stepped away from that race. We should.
19: I couldn't see what everybody else could see back then. In retrospect.
11: Now, if you're a Democrat, don't say, come on, you guys keep going to the past. No, they are. We're just observing what they're doing. Jill Biden brought this upon all Democrats talking about it the last week.
16: Yep.
11: So they're the ones that brought it up. We didn't bring it up. In fact, when it first came out, when she first came out, we said, she's lying. She's lying about that she thought it was a stroke because, I mean, the memes appeared immediately. I thought my husband had a stroke, so we went out to party later.
16: Yeah. Yeah. I did not have them stop the event and take him to a doctor to get medical attention. I just decided to let it go on. Oh, he's having a stroke. That doesn't look good. Hey, where's the party at afterwards? Huh? I was just going to let him suffer on stage.
11: I know. It's like
16: and a life-threatening, she thought. These are her words.
11: Understand what I'm chuckling at.
16: Yeah. About how ridiculous it is.
11: The explanations.
16: Yes.
11: Right. That's the line.
16: Yes. She's lying.
11: Not that somebody has cognitive problems.
16: She cares diddly and squat about her husband.
11: Yeah, it's one or the other. She's either lying or she didn't really care.
16: It's,
11: she doesn't care about her husband.
16: It's one of the two. One listener, when we said that last time, a listener wrote that, well, it could be both. She's lying and she doesn't care. I guess it could be.
11: Well, yeah, I mean,
16: She's lying. She's lying. I don't know if she cares about Joe, but she's lying.
11: Yeah.
16: I thought he was having a stroke. Which is to say, I thought there was a life-threatening event going on with my husband, and I did nothing.
11: And then, this story. Veteran Democratic strategist James Carville agreed that James Tallarico needs to walk back his past comments if he wants to win in the Lone Star State. This, along with his co-host, apparently on his podcast, this is Al Hunt. Hunt said, I think Tallarico has to be smart. He has to be aggressive. As you suggested, the GOP already has aired an ad accusing him of saying all kinds of weird things. Not accusing him. They didn't accuse him. They played him in his own words. Carville says, well, some of it's true, and he's got to deal with it. Yeah, but he said there's six genders. Well, I don't know whether he said it or not. Yeah, he did. He did. You know, for God's sakes, James, you're not that old. Do some show prep.
16: Yeah.
11: I don't know whether he said it, but if he said it, God D it.
16: Well.
11: He better walk that back right now or explain it.
16: Okay.
11: But most importantly, I think, James, what he has to do is say, hey, I may have said some dumb things, but Ken Paxton has committed dumb, corrupt acts. The only thing is about Tallarico, nobody's going to believe it. He's not going to walk back.
16: No.
11: He's tried to walk it back. Nobody's going to buy it.
16: No.
11: No. Because all you have to do is keep playing it in your own words.
16: Yep.
11: And, again, Democrats will still vote for him. It's getting the independents to look at it and go,
16: Well,
11: you know, on everything. It's like the whole vegan thing that they were trying. He's not a vegan. He's not. He said he eats meat. He goes back 27 generations of Texans that have eaten meat. I don't care. We've got what he said about his campaign back in 2021.
16: Right. Remember, it was about the environment.
11: Right.
16: Which is a political position to have. And he was committing his campaign to veganism.
11: Right. for climate change. No meat on the campaign.
16: Now,
11: none.
16: The thing is, and people may not know this, especially on the left. The campaign is about that person. The purpose of the campaign is to promote that person.
11: How long am I going to be able to do this? You know, I'm an old man. How long am I going to be able to do this?
16: I hope.
11: With all the insanity going, it is hilarious, though, isn't it?
16: No, it's no.
11: It really is funny.
16: Well, it's because it's so easy to tear down. We don't believe people are stupid. We believe people are willfully ignorant. We don't believe people are stupid. We walk through the basic idea of what people are saying. And the whole veganism thing, by the way, wasn't necessary. We're committed to the environment, but you knew. But here's the thing. What was quite possibly going through his mind when he came up with that, where the campaign is going to be vegan? Well, it was that if he claimed to be about the environment, He was going to have to commit to being vegan, but he couldn't do that himself. Only his campaign, except for he is his campaign.
11: Right, and that was the where they're trying to parse the words, which was just like, you need to shut up. Did you guys have a meeting again on this one to sit there and say, can we separate the individual from his campaign?
16: Right,
11: and the fact is, again, you're limited to a couple of choices here. Either he was lying completely to get the leftist vote, and the climate change vote.
16: Right.
11: And the animal rights vote.
16: Right.
11: Or he was lying and wanted his campaign to do it, but he wasn't going to do it.
16: Right. He's over there eating a hot dog. They're all over there eating kale.
11: Right.
16: I'll tell you right
11: it's
16: now.
11: It's got to be one or the other because right. He's reversed. I mean, and they're indignant. What do you mean? There's no evidence that he was ever a vegan. Only his campaign was. But he sets the direction of the campaign, and he's the one that put through that executive order for his campaign that it be vegan.
16: Right. That's like the time I thought about giving up meat, and I thought I'll just be a cookie-tarian. It's just Oreos, nothing but Oreos. I'm going on an Oreo cleanse. They sat around and talked about it.
11: Yeah.
16: He had to talk to the people working for and volunteering for it. I don't know if it included volunteers. I don't know if you can force a volunteer to go along with it. Hey, put down those ribs. We're going to make a statement. But the people... The critical people in his campaign.
11: In Texas. He was campaigning in Texas, remember.
16: We are going vegan. We are vegan. Our campaign is vegan. You're not a vegan. The campaign is. Who's the campaign about? It's about the campaign. No, it's about you. And you're eating meat.
11: You notice
16: you're killing the planet the animals.
11: It's just a different form of. It's not a Nazi symbol. It's a concentration camp symbol.
16: Yes.
11: I mean, this is almost like the same kind of argument that you hear that people just go, shut up.
16: Right. Right. I mean, it's just insane.
11: The similarities of the insanity are becoming consistent.
16: They are.
11: I'm going to go home today. I'm going to be hurt, and my throat's going to hurt from laughing so much.
16: It's crazy.
11: We are Red Eye Radio.
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31: Staying active every day will go a long way towards helping you live a happy, healthy, and pain-free life. 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It reinforces the alignment, stability, and coordinated muscle activation that supports how your body moves, whether you're doing strenuous exercise or simply going about your daily life. This is according to Dana Santis, a strength and conditioning specialist. Even though you walk every day, Dana does say you can make small adjustments to immediately improve your walking mechanics. So, keep your rib cage stacked over your pelvis. 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Allow your arms to swing naturally in coordination with your legs. 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I'm Dr. Sanjay Gupta, helping you live a better life.
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0: Beer Run Eye Radio. He is Eric Cronin. I'm Gary McNamara. Yeah, the story about James Carville saying that Tallarico has to have a campaign where he just disowns everything that he has said before. Even though James Carville says, "Oh, I'm not really sure what that is." It's like, do some show prep. But the thing is, it really, what they're doing is what we said before. When Tallarico came and started backing off on the positions that he held, we said, "Oh, wow. Okay. They're going to try it in Texas." And we noticed it in 2006 after 2006 where we said, "Wow, Democrats were actually telling you what they believe now. They're not trying to move to the middle."
1: Right.
0: Tallarico's trying to move to the middle, but he really isn't the middle. He really doesn't believe anything that he changes. He believed what he first said. He is a far-left radical. That's who he is. Anything he says now is a lie.
1: Yeah, exactly.

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6: From ABC News, I'm Chuck Sievertson. Getting heated with four-letter words and accusations, a phone call between President Trump and Israeli Prime Minister Benjamin Netanyahu today, according to sources familiar with it, to ABC News. They say Trump called Netanyahu ungrateful and crazy, saying his escalation of war in Lebanon could wreck the Iran-U.S. talks. ABC News White House correspondent Karen Travers.
7: We haven't heard from the Iranians anything to indicate that things are back on. And really, even the on-off, what is happening, the substance is still very complicated. There are still significant sticking points that have to be reworked. And the president had sent changes back to Iran that so far they have not addressed or weighed in on.
6: It will obey a federal judge's ruling temporarily freezing the Trump administration's $1.8 billion fund, says the Justice Department. Fund set up for people claiming injuries from the Biden years. Tax dollars would potentially go to January 6th rioters who attacked police officers. Texas Senator John Cornyn.
8: Was this a miscalculation of the president?
9: Yes, I guess I'd call it that.
6: Among Democrats, Arizona Senator Mark Kelly.
10: This thing's a disgrace. Let's call this what it is. This is corruption in broad daylight.
6: A police officer fired after being caught on a doorbell camera repeatedly punching a woman during an arrest now faces an assault charge in Shelby, North Carolina. The woman's family says she is Sherry Moore. The officer, Carson Hyder. ABC News Chief Justice Correspondent Pierre Thomas.
11: Moore's family says her nose was broken in the incident on Friday. On Saturday, Officer Hyder, who is 22 years old, was fired. Hyder turned himself in to face an assault charge of his own. Court records show that Moore was involved in a previous incident with Hyder last year, pleading guilty to charges of resisting arrest. Moore's family says she is homeless and suffers from mental health issues.
6: You're listening to ABC News.
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6: Security officials in Los Angeles are preparing for the World Cup, including who will or won't be there. ABC's Alex Stone.
14: Los Angeles County Sheriff Robert Luna says he has been assured there will be no immigration enforcement by ICE agents at FIFA World Cup events, despite comments indicating there might be from the Trump administration.
15: If that starts occurring, we're going to have a whole new host of problems.
14: Law enforcement here says FIFA World Cup will be one of the largest security operations in Los Angeles history.
6: A federal judge rejects the claim that the 8647 phrase is a threat against President Trump. ABC's Peter Harlambous.
16: Sharing the message 8647 might have gotten former FBI Director James Comey indicted, but a federal judge on Monday issued an order protecting the right of a progressive group to fly a flag with the phrase in Washington, D.C. to call for Trump's removal from office. The judge rejected the Secret Service's claim that the flag represented a threat to kill Donald Trump, concluding the phrase is more often defined as to throw out or nick something, and temporarily block the National Park Service from revoking the group's permit over the flag. Though the lawsuit is unrelated to Comey's criminal case, the ruling is a setback for the Department of Justice as it seeks to prove that the phrase is a threat on Trump's life. Peter Harlambous, ABC News.
6: An explosive eruption for Hawaii's Kilauea volcano spewing lava a record 24,000 feet above sea level. Chuck Sievertson, ABC News.
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22: You ever wake up in the middle of the night or maybe first thing in the morning and notice drool on your pillow? Unless you're sleeping next to someone who hasn't already seen all your good, bad, and ugly, it's probably not that big a deal and not anything to worry about unless it's something that just started happening recently. When people drool at night, it's often because of a stuffy nose, acid reflux, or being a mouth breather. People who sleep on their stomach or side are more likely to drool than someone who sleeps on their back. But in some cases, drooling at night can be a warning sign of something more serious, like dental issues, sleep apnea, or even early symptoms of Parkinson's disease. 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They can recommend a sleep study to possibly get some answers. I'm Dr. Sanjay Gupta, helping you live a better life.
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1: 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Gary McNamara and Eric Harley talk about everything from politics to social issues and news of the day. Whether you're up late or you're just starting your day, welcome to the show. From the Relief Factor Studios, this is Red Eye Radio.
2: All across America, we are Red Eye Radio. He is Eric Harley and I'm Gary McNamara. Welcome and good morning. Thank you for being here.
23: Yeah, thanks a lot.
2: Well, here's the headline. Longtime CBS reporter Scott Pelley claims Barry White is murdering 60 Minutes. Now, see, that's the problem.
23: Yeah.
2: The problem is murder is the intentional killing of a human being.
23: Mm-hmm.
2: We know it's used in other ways.
23: Right.
2: But come on, you're supposed to be the professionals here.
23: Right.
2: Part of the problem that people look at 60 Minutes and they say, but you're not fully accurate. You
23: yeah.
2: do not put out both sides of the issue. So maybe you should use, since you are the professionals, a different word than murder.
23: Yeah, yeah. yeah. Just destroying, dismantling.
2: Dismantling.
23: Dismantling would, might be. Because, you know, part of the accusation was that they were going to, you know, they, I'm guessing it was hyperbole, that the new head of 60 Minutes wants to do 60 one-minute features, basically, and turn it into a TikTok. And that would be funny. I would love to see that, by the way, do it as a parody, you know, where every mm-hmm. every 60-second segment starts with, "Hey, guys!" And...
2: "Hey, guys!"
23: "Hey, guys!" But it's... But what he said in response was, well, you know, things will remain as they are for now, but broadcast is changing. You and I have talked about that. Broadcast television is changing greatly, and 60 Minutes is not immune to that. So the habits, even outside the bias and activism, there at 60 Minutes in front of and behind the camera up until now is a part of it. Take that away, just the viewing habits of individuals about how many people will sit down and watch, you know, 60 Minutes. That's close to an hour. And if you if you think, you know, it's that, you know, well, it can go on forever, you have to adjust to the sensibilities of your audience. And it's not likely not, I hope it's not going to be, "Hey guys." But it's probably going to be maybe, some shorter segments, or an approach. I hope they don't do, remember when GMA just started doing
2: or less bias.
23: Well, that would work on the surface, but I'm talking about the viewing habits of how long you can keep somebody's attention.
2: Oh, I don't know. I've said this from the beginning. If I don't know if you can save CBS News. I really don't.
23: Well, I don't know if you can save,
2: because I don't know.
23: Broadcast news.
2: You've been that brand for such a long time.
23: Yeah.
2: I don't know where the audience is. Who are you trying to get?
23: Yeah. No, because on the bias and activism, yes.
2: You saw
23: but
2: that.
23: Even the sense of, but structurally, programming wise, there has to be a new approach to how you're going to do your segments in order to attract an audience. By the way, that also still may not be there simply because you're on broadcast right. TV.
2: Well, for example, when we talk about CNN, CNN thought that putting on Scott Jennings and other Republican analysts and giving them, you know, a place at the table. And sometimes there's two of them.
23: Mm-hmm.
2: Mm-hmm. You know, maybe it's only 4-2 sometimes, mm-hmm. or 3-2.
23: Yeah.
2: They thought that that would revise them in some way, and their numbers haven't moved at all.
23: Right.
2: Now I saw that they're thinking of, you know, of Abby Phillips, of giving her another show that's more fluff.
23: Yeah.
2: You know, because it's just not, it's not working. We've said it before, you know, when people have come in and said, well, what people want is straight news. They may want it, but they can get it online.
23: Yeah, how you deliver it is right. the difference, and I think that's what they're struggling with.
2: People don't wait for the news; they go get it.
23: Right.
2: They don't need to wait any longer. You don't need. I think one of the dumbest things that's ever done out there is, hi, you know, it's 4 p.m. in the afternoon, and they've got, you know, the 5 p.m. weather coming up, you know, or the 5 p.m. news. Hi, I'm your weather guy, and we're going to have some unpredictable weather. We'll let you know at 5.
23: Yeah.
2: Well, I'm not staying till 5. I'm going to
23: to your phone.
2: Going to the whatever weather app I have and looking at it going, unpredictable, what does that mean? Oh, okay, it's going to rain one day, and it's going to be sunny the next day, and then rain and sun. Okay, fine, I got it. Yeah. You don't need to watch. There is no, you know, or, you know, the coming up, the Dallas Cowboys played yesterday. We have a partial score. Dallas 5 will tell you the opposition's number of points coming up at 5 o'clock.
23: Yeah, or the app, when the app does the teaser. Breaking news, someone has been shot. Here's what we know. And it's like, yeah, okay. I'm not, it's the click thing.
2: Yeah, exactly.
23: You know? And, or the old teaser, you know, coming up tonight, your children could die by 9 p.m. We'll have the story at 11. it's, you know, it's not.
2: Well, no, not, you know what it is now?
23: Yeah.
2: Data centers destroying the earth?
23: Yeah.
2: Coming up at 5.
23: Right. Why is Trump so evil? Well, that.
2: After the Graham Plattner situation, the question obviously is, who is more evil, Trump or Hitler?
23: Well,
2: I thought it was a Plattner story.
23: I'm waiting for them to get, you know, we talked to several priests who compared Trump to Satan and broke it down for us. We'll have the story at 9.
2: But when you talk about it, we said from the very beginning, the only way you could do anything for CBS is clear house day one. And we looked at, for example, radio formats.
23: Yeah.
2: If all of a sudden the people in charge says, you know something, we want to start a new show, and we're still going to call it Red Eye, but it's going to be liberals.
23: Yeah.
2: If you have a country station.
23: Mm-hmm.
2: You know, well, number one, they're not going to keep us on.
23: Right.
2: If you and I are gone, unless you want to stay because, you know, you're willing.
23: I'm willing to go vegan.
2: By the way, that's not true at all.
23: I'm a meatitarian.
2: How much are you willing to sell your soul for? Again, those words always will remain with me from my mother. And this is when. Yeah. This goes back to 93.
23: Mm-hmm. Mm-hmm.
2: And I got the attention of probably the person who was the biggest person in radio at that time in the United States,
23: mm-hmm.
2: who really liked what I was doing,
23: mm-hmm.
2: and wanted me to go to a station in a major market,
23: mm-hmm.
2: but to do hot talk. And he said, I can make you the next Howard Stern.
23: Mm-hmm.
2: And I'm like, I have no idea where he got that from, but
23: yeah.
2: And I had, you know, I had no interest.
23: Instead of Baba Booey, you would say Bobby Boa.
2: Bobby Boa. It's going to make you, it's like, I have no interest in being the next Howard Stern.
23: Yeah.
2: And it was so funny because I remember telling my mother about it. And I was fielding offers at that time.
23: Yeah.
2: And my mother said, well, and I said, well, what? And she goes, well, I just wonder, you know, did you talk money yet? I said, a little bit. And she said, well, how much would you be willing to sell your soul for?
23: Yeah.
2: I'll never forget that. And I said, I'm not. I wouldn't take that job for anything. The money doesn't matter. It's not what I want to do.
23: Well, no. I mean, something similar happened. It was my second station. I just got to my second station. GM walks in and says, "We're going to make you the next Eldridge Johnson." And I said, "Well, who's Eldridge Johnson?" He said, "He's the janitor. And if you don't get better, we're going to turn you into the janitor. We're going to, here's a broom." But no, it's, you know, this entire, I don't know.
2: You can't change. You're not
23: the nature of the beast. Right.
2: They don't want to go in the direction that you're going.
23: Yeah.
2: You're only going to solve the problem by clearing house. And if you clear house at 60 minutes, you destroy their brand and have to create a new brand for 60 minutes. And I don't know if the audience is there for a new, because it's not only the bias of the brand, it's also the personality of the brand that people who watch it become comfortable with.
23: Well, the ticking, right. the whole thing, the sitting in on the chair in front of the background that looks to be an open book or magazine, you know, because it was a television magazine is how it was promoted, and those kind of things. You're right. It's what people, it was the brand. Up until now and still today is the brand. You know, they have 60 Minutes Australia.
2: I've watched it. Is it me, or does it seem to be more conservative?
23: It seems to be more balanced.
2: Yeah.
23: Right. I was looking out there and there was a shark.
2: Yeah.
23: There's always a shark. There was a shark.
2: I've watched it on YouTube. It comes up all the time on YouTube for different. You bring up a topic and all of a sudden it's like 60 minutes. I'm like, I don't recognize it. Oh, it's 60 Minutes Australia.
23: Tonight we're going to talk to Russell Crowe for the 13th time this week.
2: Whenever I see the other thing is, and it's on ABC. That's not ABC. Yeah. Oh, Australian Broadcast Company. Okay.
23: Yeah.
2: But yeah, I think that's the problem that Barry Weiss has. You have to, in that, when once you create a news brand, and let's be honest, there's probably nothing more tribal right now than news brands.
23: Yeah, right.
2: When you think of all the news, there's nothing more tribal than news brands. And she wishes to create a brand that she believes is not tribal. Because remember, people don't, I mean, she's being talked about as a, you know, as a Trump toady, or you know, as this right wing conservative. She's a liberal.
23: Yeah,
2: she's right. A liberal, and
23: believes in real journalism.
2: And I may be wrong on this, but I think people like her and Michael Schellenberger.
23: Mm-hmm.
2: You know, see Michael Schellenberger the other day on X.
23: Mm.
2: It came out, you know, the whole thing that poverty causes, you know, poverty causes homelessness,
23: mm-hmm.
2: and he's like, no, it doesn't.
23: Right.
2: You know, or.
23: Oh, no, he's talked about that extensively. Yeah, he was on Rogan one time.
2: Yeah. And, or.
23: Talking about it.
2: Yeah. And, you know, and he goes, he's talking about, no, it's drug use.
23: Yeah. Right.
2: It's drug use.
23: Yeah.
2: That's what it is.
23: When he ran in California, ran for office in California, ran for governor, and he talked about it with Rogan, and he got into it. He said, look, we went out there, we did our due diligence as to what is at the basis and how do you fix it. We came up with some ideas, you know, and they may not be perfect ideas, but we think they're better than, you know, what we have. And
2: well, that's one of the things he's been involved in. Involved in organizations that, you know, that wish to find out how do we solve this problem.
23: Right. And you got to get to
2: and
23: the basis.
2: Comes down and he goes, it's drug use, and they wish to enable drug use. If you enable drug use of the drug users, you're only going to create more homelessness.
23: Well, there's a homeless organization here in the North Texas area, and I read something where the guy said, because this couple had been letting, there were homeless coming into this one neighborhood, and this one couple said they were letting this homeless guy use their outside faucet. They saw him doing it on the security camera, and then he did it. And then one day they looked out and he was completely naked and there were children across the street. So they went out to talk to him, and then he got, you know, really angry. He didn't, you know, throw any punches or anything, but he was kind of screaming at him and everything else. And the guy that represented the homeless organization that helps the homeless said, you absolutely cannot enable them at all. you can't. What you, the best thing you can do is point them to this direction. You got to know what you're dealing with, because you're hurting them more than you're helping them. And this is something that Schellenberger's been on for a long time.
2: So you look at, when you look at him, he's a liberal.
23: Yeah.
2: He's a lifelong, you know, Democrat. So is Matt Taibbi. They were all changed by the Twitter files.
23: Yeah.
2: That's when they went, whoa. But I mean, they weren't changed on the issues, because Schellenberger was doing it. He was disagreeing with the Democrats when it comes to homelessness for a long time, since he'd actually been involved in it. It's like, it doesn't work. But when you look at Barry Weiss, she's not a conservative.
23: No.
2: It's no. She believes,
23: she wants to do journalism.
2: She believes, as they all do, in journalism.
23: And that scares the left, again, because journalism does what? It educates people. It's a it plays a critical role in any free society. True journalism is critical to a free society. But the left can't have it, because true journalism enlightens people. It educates people. And they can't have that. They can't form their own narrative and lie to people by shaping their minds and thoughts through these stories that are nothing but pure activism if they're not true journalism.
2: In practice, if her goal is what she says it would be, I hope it succeeds.
23: Yes, yes.
2: But just looking at the marketplace, you know, it's the same thing we did with Colbert. The market's like, well, the marketplace, it's... And I, you know, and the liberals were furious at CBS for what they put out when CBS came out and said, you know, after all the, oh, you don't care about free speech. They go, no, here's what it's about. Losing $40 million, now making $15
23: million, right.
2: Difference $55 million. That's the story.
23: Yep.
2: Bye.
23: Yep.
2: That's it.
23: That's it.
2: Can't argue with it.
23: Nope.
2: Well, you kept it on when it was losing money. So you should keep it on to continue losing money.
23: You should continue losing money.
2: Right.
23: Yeah. That's the argument.
2: God. Jeez.
23: Yeah.
2: How long can I take this?
23: I don't know.
2: We are Red Eye Radio.
23: Brought to you by FPPF, Fuel Power Max.
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6: A better life with Dr. Sanjay Gupta.
7: Slowly but surely, AI is seeping its way into every corner of our lives. One area perhaps I didn't expect is diet advice. A new study out of Turkey found that chatbots are recommending to teen boys and girls that they restrict their daily calories to dangerously low levels and eat a balance of nutrients that are kind of out of whack. Remember, teenagers are growing, one pediatrician told us. If they aren't getting enough nutrition, it can really stunt their growth on a number of levels. And in extreme cases, it can lead to significant health consequences. Large language models, LLMs, they are designed to agree with you. So if you're looking to lose weight, they're going to push you pretty hard in that direction. They also sometimes don't know how to tell the difference between good information and bad information. And you know who does? Your doctor. I'm Dr. Sanjay Gupta, helping you live a better life.
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0: We are on our radio. He's our Carly and I'm Gary McNamara. Coming up on the bottom of the hour. I was going to play it now. We just don't have the time. It's just a couple of minutes long, but it's worth listening.
1: Okay.
0: Why Scott Pelley is full of it.
1: Ah, all right.
0: And it goes back to Russia collusion. It goes back to exactly what we talked about specifically.
1: Okay.
0: The one being promoted yesterday was, the interview they did with Andrew McCabe. And then afterwards, they sat and talked with the producer about how credible McCabe was. And it was all BS.
1: Yeah.
0: And you and I said from the very, very beginning, we followed this from day one.
1: Yep. Yep.
0: And we had questions. We said, I don't know if that's true.
1: Right.
0: Where did this come from?
1: Right.
0: You start asking questions, you know, with the dossier,
1: mm-hmm.
0: right? All these salacious things. Where do they come from?
1: Right.
0: What's the evidence to back it up? Who did it? And when we found out, we came to the, when we finally found out what it was, and that's why the Mueller investigation didn't go down the path that we said they needed to go down, is because I think they knew that it was a Hillary Clinton setup.
1: Yes.

0: Right. The only people that dealt with the Russians was the Hillary Clinton campaign.
1: Yep.
0: And Scott Pelley and their producers didn't ask the right questions as we did from day one. And they have a hell of a lot more resources and sources than we do.
1: Yep.
2: WPRO.
3: Imagine a disease that affects more than 10 million

0: ABC News, I'm Chuck Sievertson. Heated words in a phone call between President Trump and Israeli Prime Minister Netanyahu Monday, according to sources familiar with it. To ABC News, they say Trump called Netanyahu ungrateful and crazy, saying his escalation of war in Lebanon could wreck the Iran-U.S. talks. It will obey a federal judge's ruling temporarily freezing the Trump administration's $1.8 billion fund, says the Justice Department, the fund set up for people claiming injuries from the Biden years. Texas Senator John Cornyn.
1: Was this a miscalculation of the president?
2: Yes, I guess I'd call it that.
0: Police say six people were killed Monday in shootings in Muscatine, Iowa, by the same gunman who took his own life, says Police Chief Tony Keyes.
3: The preliminary investigation indicates the shooting stemmed from a domestic dispute. At this time, all victims are believed to be family members.
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1: And I'm Gary McNamara along with Eric Harley. Welcome and good morning. So it's important to look back because as the whole blow up at 60 Minutes, and it's getting into popular culture and it's all over, you know, 60 Minutes is a part of our popular culture. So it's an important story. And I think it's important to bring up when Scott Pelley comes out and says Barry Weiss is murdering 60 Minutes. Well, we might be able to say 60 Minutes is murdering journalism. Now, again, right, even though using the term murdering, and I understand that it's used as slang, and there are other, you know, because of how we use the English language, murder is used in a lot of different ways. It's right. Murder is exaggerated, the word, not murder, the act. But murder, for Scott Pelley, just so you know, is the intentional killing of another human being.
2: Exactly.
1: But it's really important because one of the biggest things where Scott Pelley got it wrong, and I always thought was quite smug with it, as a lot of people were 60 Minutes, is that Trump was a national security threat because Trump colluded with the Russians to hack the election.
2: Mm-hmm, mm-hmm.
1: And all of it was based on a Hillary Clinton setup and the DNC setup of him.
2: Right.
1: Using campaign money to funnel it through to an opposition research group, through a law firm, in order to create a dossier that was completely false. It was made up to destroy Trump.
2: Yep.
1: And it was used to get a warrant, a secret warrant, against the Trump campaign. It was all BS. All of it. It was 100% wrong.
2: Yep.
1: Here is Scott Pelley. This is a part of the interview that was done, but this was actually after they did the story with Andrew McCabe when they were talking about the 25th Amendment and everything else to remove Trump.
2: Mm-hmm.
1: And this is after the interview. They did an overtime segment where they talked to both Pelley and his producer about it. So here we go. It starts with Andrew McCabe, okay?
2: Okay.
1: Here we go.
3: Discussion of the 25th Amendment was simply Rod raised the issue and discussed it with me in the context of thinking about how many other cabinet officials might support such an effort.
4: What seemed to be coursing through the mind of the Deputy Attorney General was getting rid of the President of the United States.
3: Well,
4: one way or another.
3: I can't confirm that, but what I can say is the Deputy Attorney General was definitely very concerned about the president, about his capacity.
5: A conversation with Scott Pelley and producer Pat Milton about their 60 Minutes interview with Andrew McCabe, former acting director of the FBI.
3: We had good reason to consider that the president might be a threat to national security. That's why we opened the case we did.
6: As someone who covered the White House for many years, what was your reaction hearing his descriptions, you know, such vivid descriptions of these conversations?
4: Oh, it's absolutely astonishing. Imagine the Deputy Attorney General talking about how to remove the President of the United States. One of the investigations that McCabe started is a counterintelligence investigation. In other words, is the President of the United States an agent of Russia?
3: That's what we in the FBI call the facts that we're aware of that call.
4: You know, Pat, one of the things that impressed me about McCabe in the interview was how careful he was about what he knew, what he didn't know, and what he had overheard. He was almost as if he was testifying in a trial. Very careful about those things.
6: Extraordinarily so. And with McCabe, with his background, he was known as an extraordinary briefer.
1: And it was all crap. It was all a lie.
2: Yeah.
1: And when he said the evidence, you know, McCabe said it, what would have been the first thing? I would have said, well, I asked McCabe, what is the evidence? And he can't tell me what it is.
2: Right.
1: And if you can't tell me what the evidence, and you and I went from the very beginning.
2: Let's go back to the warrant.
1: Yeah, you and I go back to, good God, we go back to January 2nd of 2017.
2: Mm-hmm.
1: Where we said, well, what is this thing about Trump colluding with the Russians?
2: Mm-hmm.
1: Where the hell does this come from? Where's the evidence?
2: Right.
1: And we stuck with that all the way through. What is the evidence? Well, there's a dossier.
2: Right.
1: What's the dossier? Well, it came from intelligence sources. What intelligence sources? And you had to, you know, you just don't, in a case like this, when you're a reporter, you just don't say, they have the dossier and they say it comes from intelligence sources, because we found out they didn't come from intelligence sources. Well, it came from made up stuff from Iggy Danchenko and others.
2: Yeah.
1: That was paid for by Hillary Clinton to put all these things in a dossier to not only destroy the Trump campaign. Now they actually knew it. They knew it back in July. Remember, Obama knew about it in July of 2016. They all knew that Hillary was going to attempt to set him up. The intelligence agencies told them.
2: Yeah.
1: And Scott Pelley had no curiosity at all.
2: What impressed me. Well, what's interesting is what he said. What impressed me is how he spoke, and he knew what to say and what not to say. You mean like covering your own ass? In that regard? Yeah. Exactly, because when you know what the truth is, you better be very careful as to the truth you're trying to, which is the lie, you're trying to spread and wanting the world to believe. You're going to be very careful because he did have to cover his own backside. That was the whole point. You just made the case, Scott Pelley, for McCabe lying. He was very careful of what to say and what not to. That's what impressed me the most. No, that's what gets me curious, because I think to myself, I'm not getting the whole story here. You're not. I being impressed with a person is not the point of journalism. It's what their actions are and what they're saying to you and what they're not saying to you, and you should dig deeper, because if they're not saying something to you, then they're hiding something from you.
1: Well, if they're just saying the evidence, I'm going to say, well, unless you tell me what the evidence is, I don't know whether you're telling me the truth or not.
2: Yeah.
1: You know, what is it based on? It's based on this. Well, where did the dossier come from? Who wrote it? Who wrote that particular part of it? How do you know it's true? Well, the intelligence sources say, and you and I just said, we said this from the very, very beginning, and we never, you know, by the time you got to the Mueller report, we knew.
2: Yeah.
1: You know, they knew. They right. knew they had nothing on Trump by the time they started the Mueller report.
2: Right.
1: And as we always stated, if they didn't go down the road, because we said, if you're an investigator, because we approach this not as partisans, we approached it as investigators. Show me the evidence. What is the specific evidence? All right, that's an allegation. Where did that allegation come from? And once you finally broke it all down, we said with the Mueller report, we said, well, wait a minute. And we said this when the Mueller report started, during the middle of it, and at the end. I remember the day before saying it. If the Mueller report does not go and say, well, we started this as if we didn't know anything. We're prosecutors. We don't know. Our goal is to find out if Trump did anything wrong, right?
2: Yep.
1: So the first thing you would do is you would go to the FISA warrant that used the dossier as evidence, and you would backtrack from there, right?
2: Yep.
1: That's the only way you could go, because if they were able to get a secret warrant, that had to be the most damning evidence, if you can get the secret warrant to spy on the Trump campaign, mm-hmm. because the evidence is so great.
2: Right.
1: And they didn't do it.
2: Nope.
1: They didn't do it because they knew it led right back to Hillary. Because if you started there and went backwards on it, you went all the way down through Fusion GPS, back to Perkins Coie,
2: yep.
1: right to the Hillary campaign.
2: Right. Look, you look. The basis of any investigation is what constitutes the warrant.
1: So where was the curiosity to just not believe the person who you're interviewing, but ask specific questions?
2: I was impressed.
1: Yeah, I was impressed. Right. That's again, you want to believe it, so you have a lack of curiosity because you're a political activist.
2: Yes.
1: And if Scott Pelley thinks, to me, Scott Pelley is just like a is sort of like a George Clooney.
2: Yeah.
1: He's got his hand. He's got his, you know, his thumb, you know, right near his
2: jaw. He's being thoughtful.
1: And his fingers
2: about it.
1: And his yes. head's tilted. He's a well, and let me ask you about
2: that,
1: this.
2: He even has that enunciation where yes. he's talking. When he's talking, he wants you to sound, he wants you to believe he's educated and thinking things through. Well,
1: right.
2: It kind of, if you think about it and slow it down a little bit, it's a little bit of Forrest Gump. I was talking. to Andrew McCabe.
1: And it's also the biggest, you know, the one of the most successful ways of just, you know, throwing out a lot of BS.
2: Well, it's, you know, but there's, it, yeah, you, it's because it's the, you want people to believe that you're right. more knowledgeable right. than they are.
1: And he was actually, he wasn't as knowledgeable.
2: Right.
1: We were more knowledgeable by doubting everything until we got evidence. Till we said, what is the specific evidence?
2: Man, I.
1: And we never got, and by the way, we've always treated every, whether it's on the left or right, when it's an investigation, we've always stated, yep. what is the evidence that exists?
2: Right.
1: End of story.
2: Get to the core. And, you know, I'm telling you, man, I miss Tim Russert. Because if I believe my interview subject isn't saying something, that's where I'm going. That's exactly where I'm going. I'm going to pull out everything that I can. Every single thing that I, it doesn't make sense. Things didn't add up. We're not investigators. You don't have to be a seasoned investigator to know, well, just to be curious. See, that's the thing, we talked about it earlier.
1: Curiosity is a journalist.
2: And Pelly, his emotion of being impressed with McCabe, he was in awe, he seems. He was, it was impressive. The guy's an FBI or former FBI agent. And he is responsible, to a large extent for a massive wrongdoing.
1: Right. Interim head of the FBI.
2: And so when you look at that entire equation, the person sitting across from you, oh, so impressed. You make him sound like a rock star. This is what they do with people.
1: When actually the reality is either he was lying across the board or he was a horrible FBI agent for not getting all the evidence before coming out and talking about the 25th Amendment and that the evidence is there.
2: Yeah.
1: Because if he believed the evidence was there, and he said it in there, the evidence wasn't there. The evidence showed Hillary did it. And he's saying that, so that means he's not a good agent.
2: Well, and this
1: he
2: is,
1: wasn't a good interim head of the FBI if he didn't do his due diligence, didn't do his homework, and went on 60 Minutes and was spewing things that were completely untrue because he said, we have the evidence. He said it right there in that interview. And Scott Pelley,
2: Pelley was impressed with would have been my frustration. You know, this guy talked like he was in court. I didn't feel like I was getting the answers. I felt like this guy was being very careful about what to say to me, and I don't believe I was getting all the answers from him. That's what you would say if you were a true journalist and you were curious to get to the truth. Because where's your alliance? Is it with Andrew McCabe or is it with the truth? They always say there's two sides to every story. That's garbage. That's not true. There's one side, and it's the truth. Period.
1: Yeah, so this whole thing about him blowing up yesterday at Barry Weiss, and we said, told her at the beginning, you know, you're going to, and I don't know, I probably would have, if given, I never would have taken the job, because I think it's an impossible job to begin with, but at least, you know, she had the guts to do it. And again, she doesn't share my politics or your politics.
2: No.
1: What she shares with us is the belief that there used to be good journalism and it doesn't exist anymore because they're a bunch of political activists.
2: Yeah. But she went from using the stair machine at the gym to now having to climb Everest in terms of the job ahead of her and what she has. God bless her. I hope she can get it done. I want her to win.
1: We are Red Eye Radio.
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15: A Better Life with Dr. Sanjay Gupta.
16: Slowly but surely, AI is seeping its way into every corner of our lives. One area perhaps I didn't expect is diet advice. A new study out of Turkey found that chatbots are recommending to teen boys and girls that they restrict their daily calories to dangerously low levels and eat a balance of nutrients that are kind of out of whack. Remember, teenagers are growing, one pediatrician told us. If they aren't getting enough nutrition, it can really stunt their growth on a number of levels. And in extreme cases, it can lead to significant health consequences. Large language models, LLMs, they are designed to agree with you. So if you're looking to lose weight, they're going to push you pretty hard in that direction. They also sometimes don't know how to tell the difference between good information and bad information. And you know who does? Your doctor. I'm Dr. Sanjay Gupta, helping you live a better life.
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0: over to you. He is our Carly, Gary McNamara. All right, I just had to go to the Babylon Bee to end the hour here. Nation shocked as candidate with Nazi tattoo turns out to be a total scumbag.
1: Funny how that works, huh?
0: Oh my gosh! I mean, the best thing today, and that may be our audio cut of the week.
1: Yeah.
0: Was even on MS Now.
1: Yeah,
0: where it's like stop talking about that. It's a Nazi like,
1: right?
0: It's a concentration camp tattoo.
1: It's Nazi adjacent.
0: What?
1: I mean, just stop. And I think this is where the media is going with it, because here's the thing. The media, as we've explained time and time again, every night we repeat it, they're activists. The left media is, they're activists. And they want somebody who's not going to cause a problem in November.
0: Even The Onion got on it. Graham Plantner. I didn't know extramarital sexting was a symbol for cheating.
1: Oh, my gosh. That's great.

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6: From ABC News, I'm Chuck Sievertson. Heated words, some of them four letters long, in a phone call between President Trump and Israeli Prime Minister Netanyahu Monday, according to sources familiar with it to ABC News. They say Trump called Netanyahu ungrateful and crazy, saying his escalation of war in Lebanon could wreck the Iran-U.S. talks. ABC News White House correspondent Karen Travers.
7: The president now says that talks are continuing, quote, at a rapid pace. That is very different than what we heard from Iranian state media, where they had indicated that talks had been suspended at this point because of the issue of Lebanon, that was such a flashpoint complicating these conversations right now with the United States.
6: It will obey a federal judge's ruling temporarily freezing the Trump administration's $1.8 billion fund, says the Justice Department, the fund set up for people claiming injuries from the Biden years. Tax dollars would potentially go to January 6th rioters who attacked police officers. Texas Senator John Cornyn.
8: Was this a miscalculation of the president?
9: Yes, I guess I'd call it that.
6: Cornyn, a Republican, Senator Alyssa Slotkin, Michigan Democrat.
10: Democrats and Republicans should understand that U.S. taxpayer dollars should not be paid to people who have been convicted of violent crimes.
6: Trump administration's transgender military ban is likely unconstitutional, says a federal appeals court, allowing the ban for new recruits but blocking discharging current personnel. Defense Secretary Hegseth says, see you at the Supreme Court. Police say six people were killed Monday in shootings at three separate locations in Muscatine, Iowa, by the same gunman who took his own life, says Police Chief Tony Keyes.
11: The preliminary investigation indicates the shooting stemmed from a domestic dispute. At this time, all victims are believed to be family members of the deceased.
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6: America's second largest teachers union calling for a ban on screens in the classroom. Randy Weingarten, the president of the American Federation of Teachers, telling ABC News.
14: Let's actually, in the youngest grades, limit the Chromebooks in schools, limit AI-facing information in schools, and let's actually substitute it with applied learning, active learning, music, art, projects, and things like that.
6: Their proposal, no screens until third grade. Carson Hyder, a former North Carolina police officer, faces an assault charge after being caught on a doorbell camera repeatedly punching Sherry Moore during an arrest. ABC's Pierre Thomas.
15: Moore's family says her nose was broken in the incident on Friday. On Saturday, Officer Hyder, who is 22 years old, was fired. Hyder turned himself in to face an assault charge of his own. Court records show that Moore was involved in a previous incident with Hyder last year, pleading guilty to charges of resisting arrest. Moore's family says she is homeless and suffers from mental health issues.
6: Hyder was also fired from his post over the weekend. Police in Muscatine, Iowa, investigating that series of shootings that left seven people dead, including the shooter. Police say that all victims appear to be related. Even as oil prices tick up, all three major indexes hit new records Monday as investors put their faith in technology and artificial intelligence. Chuck Sievertson, ABC News.
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0: Now, it's Red Eye Radio. Gary McNamara and Eric Hurley talk about everything from politics to social issues and news of the day. Whether you're up late or you're just starting your day, welcome to the show from the Relief Factor Studios. This is Red Eye Radio.
1: All across America, we are Red Eye Radio. He is Eric Carley, and I'm Gary McNamara. Good morning.
2: Good morning, people.
1: Thank you for being here.
21: Thank you.
1: How's everybody? You hanging in there?
2: I'm doing well. How are you, Gary?
1: I can't complain.
2: Actually, you do it for a living.
1: Yeah, that's a great point.
2: Yeah. So,
1: well, you want to know one of the audio? I mean, there were so many stories yesterday.
2: Yeah.
1: You want to get to the audio cut that really defines everything with Plantner right now in Maine?
2: Yes, I do.
1: This is, let me make sure I got her name right. This is Elise Jordan, who's on MSNBC. Okay. Mm-hmm. So this is MSNBC yesterday. Excuse me.
2: MS Now. It should be, you know what? It should be MS for the time being, because the way cable news ratings are going, you know, it might not be long.
1: So here we go. You ready? Now, right. If this is on MS Now.
2: Yeah.
1: You're in trouble.
2: Yeah.
1: And here we go.
22: The problem is his judgment, which he clearly has been lacking in as an adult. It's one thing to have foolish, youthful indiscretions, but I'm sorry, you cannot get past. It is not a Nazi-style tattoo. It is the tattoo of concentration camp guards. It is the very worst tattoo you can get if you are getting anything Nazi, and that's a pretty high bar there. So this has been a slow motion train wreck ever since that tattoo and knowledge of it hit the world. And it's only going to get worse. These texts, there are multiple women. Are all those women going to keep their mouths shut from now until election day? What do you think, Lauren?
2: You sure that wasn't Fox News? That sounded very Fox Newsy.
1: It wasn't Newsmax. It wasn't OAN. It wasn't. It was
2: what's going on over there at MS Now? What's in the water? Because that sounded sane.
1: I know.
2: That sounded like a clear picture of everything that's going on with Plantner, because it is where she started, about judgment. I mean, that's what you look at, a person's judgment as an adult. She phrased it perfectly. Alan, call over at MS Now and see if everybody's okay.
1: Make that call before you call the 60 Minutes crew to find out how they're doing.
2: Well, yeah, enjoy your bagel, huh? Get to that here in a bit.
1: Well, we had to start out with this because, you know, yesterday the excuses were coming in, and we played one liberal analyst who said, it's not a Nazi tattoo. And the Republican consultant responded, all right, I guess we'll get into a discussion of how Nazi a Nazi tattoo is.
2: How Nazi the tattoo is.
1: And the point that they were, think about this, the point they were trying to make is it's not a Nazi tattoo.
2: Yeah.
1: It's a concentration camp tattoo.
2: That's so much better.
1: What's
2: so much better.
1: What's the difference? What's the point you're trying to make?
2: My God.
1: Did you workshop this? Were there a bunch of liberals sitting around the table? And you said, hey, I got an idea. Let's go with the fact that it's not a Nazi tattoo because it's not technically the Nazi party tattoo. It's a Nazi concentration camp tattoo, which is not the Nazi party tattoo. And everybody in favor of going that it's not a Nazi tattoo, who's in favor? Everybody raises their hands.
2: You know
1: who's against? Nobody raises their hand.
2: You know where these liberal activists in the newsroom learn to debate like that, argue like that? Fauci. That sounds like a Fauci-esque kind of, you know, we didn't do this, we didn't do that. Doesn't matter what you call it. Did you enhance the virus? That's not a Nazi tattoo. It's more of a concentration camp tattoo. That sounds like exactly like something that would come out of Fauci's mouth.
1: Oh, it's a Nazi concentration camp? Oh, well, yeah. Then fine.
2: Oh.
1: What are you people going crazy if it's not a Nazi party tattoo?
2: Yeah.
1: No, wow. You know, the funny thing is I saw this yesterday. I don't know whether, again, you'll see something on the internet. I'm like, I'm assuming this sounds like something he would say, but there was a quote from Thomas Sowell.
2: Yeah. Okay.
1: And it is, and it doesn't, whether it's from him or not, somebody may call, well, that's not him. It's his, site that said it. I really don't care. It's the quote.
2: Yeah, right, right.
1: Quote, the problem isn't that Johnny can't read. The problem isn't even that Johnny can't think. The problem is that Johnny doesn't know what thinking is. He confuses thinking with feeling. You know, and we've always talked about, you know, that, you know, about critical thinkers being able to connect the dots.
2: Yeah.
1: The point being made there is no thinking going on. It's emotional instinct of rage that comes out. Because if you're thinking, it's like when, in the last century, I became a radio talk show host and didn't want to do it.
2: And just over a century ago, yeah.
1: And I was and I was absolutely paranoid about making a fool of myself.
2: Yeah, right.
1: That I better know what I'm talking about, otherwise I couldn't imagine my family and friends listening and making a horrible mistake and somebody saying, you're an idiot, you don't even know what you're talking about. And again, back then, even in my early 30s, most people don't. You don't articulate. There are some, you know, get into the media. I mean, now we've got 18, 19, 20-year-olds, whatever. A lot of times, I don't believe that their opinions are fully formed. But it takes a while to learn all the topics and study all the topics that exist, out there. And so, and even today, you know, one of the things that taught me early on is don't be afraid to say, I don't know.
2: Yeah.
1: And we've said it on the air. I don't know. I don't have the information yet. It's one of the reasons when a crime is committed, you know, we may say, okay, it could be this, it could be that, it could be this, it could be that, but we don't take an absolute opinion on it because we don't have the facts in front of us. And if you don't have the facts and evidence in front of you, we believe it's better to shut up.
2: Right.
1: But when you hear the left, I think it's such a great quote because it's not thinking. It's emotional rage instinct.
2: Mm-hmm. This is why we say it's like arguing with children.
1: Yeah.
2: But the problem is children are arguing to keep themselves out of trouble. But if you're actually having a conversation and they're not trying to defend themselves, they show that they have critical thinking skills. They demonstrate it all the time. Anybody who's ever been around a child knows, you know, they're always asking, well, why? Well, how does that work? Well, why? Well, they're learning. They're curious. These people are activists. They don't care to learn. And I really believe many of them just don't know. They absolutely don't know what they're talking about.
1: I think part of thinking, just thinking in general, is what are the consequences? Right?
2: Yeah.
1: What are the consequences of anything that I do? You know, it's like all this endorsement of Plattner, knowing that he had the Nazi tattoo. The excuses come out. Are you actually thinking?
2: Right. Right. Are you walking it all the way through?
1: Right.
2: Are you, because, you know, if you want to dive in head first, you can. It's not a good idea. You're going to have to, in the arena of public ideas, and let's face it, these aren't journalists. We've been saying it for years. They're activists. And as an activist, don't you want to be right? When you're an activist, don't you want to have the argument that nobody can defeat? If you're an activist, what is the point? The point is to bring about change. Change something that is wrong. Right the wrongs. But how can you do that if you don't know what the hell you're talking about? If you don't know. I mean, it's like, all right, we can compare it to the private sector. In any business, product knowledge is number one if you're going to be good at a job, whether it's in sales or whatever it is, management, doesn't matter what it is. Product knowledge is number one. You got to know everything. You've got to know enough, certainly, to talk about it. You don't have to be the genius in the family, but you better know enough to get the job done. They don't care to learn enough to have any kind of debate. Well, it's not a Nazi tattoo. It's a concentration camp tattoo.
1: Right, so the question is, forget about critical thinking. Well, they're thinking in some way. Are they?
2: I don't know. You know, in order to use that argument, you've got to know you're going to get stomped. You got to know that big boot is coming down right on top of your head.
1: Because to ignore that, saying, okay, I can read. I'm not saying they can't read, and there isn't some kind of processing, but the processing isn't, if you think of it, even Neanderthal man had thinking skills in order to survive.
2: Yes.
1: And we're talking basic, you know, basic things here. Everybody knew it was a concentration camp. They know it now. Everyone knows what it is.
2: Right.
1: So I don't know whether it's, when I read that Thomas Sowell thing, I was like, you know, we've always said people think, but they don't critically think. And I'm like, well, maybe they don't think. Maybe he's got a point. Maybe it's just pure emotion with no critical thinking, with no thinking skills, actually. And I guess the debate would be what's thinking and critical thinking. I've always thought thinking in general was critical thinking to begin with, but does the emotion just dominate? And I'll use this as an example, which I've told the story before. This goes back a couple of months ago when I was back in New York, and I met a couple. And they asked me what I did, and we started talking about things. And the one gentleman, and very nice couple, by the way, very nice couple.
2: Mm-hmm.
1: And we were talking about something. He goes, well, the thing is, conservatives believe that they're the ones that are patriotic, yet they're breaking the flag law, and they wear flags all the time as clothing.
2: They sound very nice. Yeah.
1: And I'm like, what? It was a nice guy. I mean, he was saying it out of passion.
2: Yeah,
1: he had an argument. He had a point.
2: Yeah. Yeah.
1: And I said, right. I don't know of, you know, there may be somebody. I said, when I think of the last person who you might be able to make that argument with, it might be Jim Craig when the USA, you know, won against the Russians, but he wasn't wearing it as clothing. He was draping the flag over himself. It wasn't a piece of clothing.
2: Right.
1: Well, no, they wear it all the time. You see stars and stripes. I go, that's not what the flag code says. And it's not a law. It's a flag code. It's a code of respect.
2: Right.
1: You don't go to jail for not following the flag code.
2: Right.
1: Otherwise, coming in to work anytime around Memorial Day or whatever, you see a ton of people with their flags out and no spotlight on it at night.
2: Right.
1: You know, so it's not against, it's a suggestion. Well, they say they're patriotic, but they're not wearing the flag. The flag has to be an official flag. A flag is not stars and stripes on a shirt. A flag, you know, a flag, you know, what do you
2: patch.
1: Call it?
2: Patch,
1: decal, whatever, mm-hmm. on your shirt. That's
2: or
1: not.
2: Or a uniform.
1: or your uniform. That's not considered a flag. A flag is when you take, you know, that 3x5 flag and you put it out, or mm-hmm. a smaller flag or whatever, and you put that into clothing.
2: Now, of course, on the uniform, it is more than just code. It is, of course,
1: a military code. Right, right. So,
2: dress code.
1: Which is, you can make the case that's law. I said, flag code. What does it actually mean?
2: Mm-hmm.
1: You know, can you wear stars and stripes? And I showed it to him. He goes, I don't believe anything that I read. That was his argument. I don't believe anything that I read. Well, of course you do. You've been expressing opinions to me. You believe something.
2: Are you just repeating what other people say
1: and I said,
2: not reading?
1: Show me your evidence to back your opinion.
2: No, because
1: I don't have it right now. You've got your smartphone. Well, you can find it.
2: No, you just hit on something because you told the story before, but.
1: Yeah.
2: To open it up even further, many, many of them on the left only repeat what they've heard.
1: Yeah.
2: They'll talk about Charlottesville all day long and not know the truth. Yeah. Michael Rappaport. At least he admitted, and it was very late in the game. It was what, March of 24, when he said, before he found out the truth, he looked it up and read the entire quote and said Democrats had been lying, and then he read about all this other stuff they were lying about and everything else. You know, at least he got around to it. But they sit and repeat things they can read, going back to your earlier point, they can read, but they don't.
1: Well, what I see is incredible rage based on ignorance and no curiosity when challenged at all to say, to think, or when that first impression hits them, somebody throws something at them, they don't say, oh, I wonder if that's true or not.
2: Mm-hmm.
1: They just believe it. And when someone says, well, how do you know? Well, I know because of this, this, and this. Well, I don't believe anything that I read or anything that you read. Well, then how do you come to your opinion?
2: Right.
1: And they just stare at you
2: right.
1: and move on to the next topic. There's
2: yep.
1: no curiosity
2: yep. nope.
1: at all. And to me, that's where I sit there and think, well, maybe that's the whole no thinking part. If there's no curiosity at all to find out what the actual truth is, how much thinking is actually involved?
2: Right. No, it's a great point.
1: We are Red Eye Radio.
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0: We are Red Eye Radio. He's Eric Cronin. I'm Gary McNamara. Let's just play it one more time because this is from MS Now. All right. One more time.
1: Okay. Right.
0: And then we'll move on because it's so precious because the left was going back to, it seemed like they had nothing left on Plattner. So they were going back to the last couple of days, and we brought you some examples. Well, it's really not a Nazi tattoo. So this is on MS Now.
1: All right.
0: Here we go. This is the liberal station.
1: Uh-huh.
2: The problem is his judgment, which he clearly has been lacking in as an adult. It's one thing to have foolish, youthful indiscretions, but I'm sorry, you cannot get past. It is not a Nazi-style tattoo. It is the tattoo of concentration camp guards. It is the very worst tattoo you can get if you are getting anything Nazi, and that's a pretty high bar there. So this has been a slow motion train wreck ever since that tattoo and knowledge of it hit the world. And it's only going to get worse. These texts, there are multiple women. Are all those women going to keep their mouths shut from?
0: There you go.
1: Yeah, there you have it. Making all these solid points on MS Now.
0: So the liberals are saying it's worse than a Nazi tattoo.
1: Yeah.
3: WPRO.
4: Mr. Rogers says

0: Can't repeat here. We're in a heated phone call between President Trump and Israeli Prime Minister Netanyahu Monday, according to sources familiar with it. They say Trump called Netanyahu ungrateful and crazy, saying his escalation of war in Lebanon could sink the Iran-U.S. talks. It will obey a federal judge's ruling temporarily freezing the Trump administration's $1.8 billion fund, says the Justice Department, funds set up for people claiming injuries from the Biden years. Tax dollars would potentially go to January 6th rioters who attacked police officers. Senator John Cornyn, Texas Republican.
1: Was this a miscalculation of the president?
2: Yes, I guess I'd call it that.
0: Trump administration's transgender military ban is likely unconstitutional, says a federal appeals court. Defense Secretary Hegseth indicates they'll appeal to the Supreme Court. Suspected.
3: He's brash and unapologetic, and he's looking to talk to you.
4: Can we talk here?
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11: You ever wake up in the middle of the night or maybe first thing in the morning and notice drool on your pillow? Unless you're sleeping next to someone who hasn't already seen all your good, bad, and ugly, it's probably not that big a deal and not anything to worry about unless it's something that just started happening recently. When people drool at night, it's often because of a stuffy nose, acid reflux, or being a mouth breather. People who sleep on their stomach or side are more likely to drool than someone who sleeps on their back. But in some cases, drooling at night can be a warning sign of something more serious, like dental issues, sleep apnea, or even early symptoms of Parkinson's disease. If you're at all concerned about this, the best place to start is with an ENT doctor, an ears, nose, and throat doctor. They can recommend a sleep study to possibly get some answers. I'm Dr. Sanjay Gupta, helping you live a better life.
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19: And thank you.
13: People all the time. I got a friend of mine.
19: Yeah.
13: Who was saying, he said about a week ago, he just said, I can't stand anything that's on during the day.
19: Yeah, right. We're on during the day.
13: And I went, well, we're on during the day. Yeah. Here's the app. Right. And he said, I wish I could listen to you at night. And I've known this person for a significant period of time. And I'm like, we've got an app. We podcast.
19: That's right.
13: All day after the show's over.
19: Look.
13: And it stays on forever. You go, oh, really? I've told you 50 times.
19: Look, you know, over the years, we've heard so many excuses from listeners as to why they can't stay up late.
13: Yes.
19: You know, they have, and they're lame. Lame excuses like, I have to sleep.
13: Work.
19: I have to work.
13: Family.
19: Have to make a living. Family.
13: Health.
19: Health. All these lame excuses. So we said, you know what? Fine. We'll just put it on an app and you can listen whenever you want. We would prefer you listen on one of our great radio stations. Mm-hmm. You and I are very proud. We're radio guys to the core.
13: Yeah.
19: And, you know, we're not familiar with this new technology. caveman talk show host. No, we love it that now, if, you know, for whatever reason, you can't listen to one of our great radio stations, that you can listen anytime. And it's right there on your telephone. And I said telephone. No one calls it a phone. Does anyone even call it a phone anymore? It's my cell.
13: Only if you have smart in front of it.
19: Well, see, everybody, you know, back in the day when they first started saying my cell, and I'm thinking, man, so many people have been in prison. I didn't realize how many people had been in prison. I thought it was just me. But, you can get it right there and carry it with you and get you some cool earbuds, you know, and listen to it anytime you want. In fact, listen two or three times a day. For those listening live right now on the radio, on one of our many great radio stations, you can't make any excuses either. You should also have the app and listen again. Listen later during the day just to let it soak in. That's all we ask. Twice a day.
13: Right. Become, yeah. You know, it's where you get our analysis on the world so you can be depressed twice in
19: That's
13: a
19: right.
13: day,
19: yeah.
13: Not just once.
19: Yeah, we're doomed. It's 24/7. We're doomed.
13: All right, one more. I got to move on, but I mean, it's the Plattner thing. By the way, I saw one, this was on X, and it was somebody national saying, you don't even live in Maine. Why do you care what's going on? That's the new one.
19: Yeah.
13: I saw that. Yes, they're like, okay, they're evolving to what? You don't even live in Maine. Unless you live in Maine, it really doesn't matter to you. Why do you care what's going on in Maine? It's like, did you think?
19: Yeah.
13: It's the Senate. It's control of the Senate.
19: They make law.
13: Right. Do you even think a little bit? But I had to play this one because this was an interview on NPR.
19: Yeah.
13: And it was just the question. It was the question that got me from the host. But this is Plattner on NPR. Here we go.
20: The Democrats have trouble connecting with male voters. Describe the masculinity that you represent.
21: I think it's just a healthy form of it, which is, yeah, look, I mean, I lift weights. I shoot guns. My background is obviously in the military. I work outside. Most of my hobbies are things that people tend to associate with, like, manly stuff, I guess. At the exact same time, I go to therapy. I have a very open sort of dialogue and emotional relationship with my wife.
13: He said open with his wife. I thought he was going to go open.
19: Yeah. Open marriage with your wife? Yeah.
13: Well, you know something? Just because you're a Nazi does not mean you're masculine. Examples.
19: Yeah.
13: Schultz and Klink.
19: Hogan.
13: Since, hey, what the hell? Since they live in a make-believe world, why can't I?
1: Don't you know, Clink and Schultz aren't real, Gary.
19: Really? They weren't real Nazis. Well, are you making the case that Plattner is?
13: Well, remember, remember, one of the first justifications was he's an angry Nazi.
19: Yeah, he was angry.
13: So maybe anger is more testosterone.
19: Ah.
13: And so that justifies the Nazi tattoo because you're angry. And so contemplating Nazi thoughts when you're angry for Democrats is acceptable, but not if you're happy, apparently. Because I haven't heard anybody say, look, you know, you really, all the time, you seem like you're miserable. Can't you be a happy Nazi? Look, and if you don't want to say, well, he's evolved from a Nazi, he's a communist. Well, Elaine on Seinfeld told her communist boyfriend, you know, can't you wear brighter clothes? Can't you be more optimistic?
19: Right.
13: Can't you be happy?
19: Yeah.
13: When she dated the communist, remember when she dated the communist?
19: I remember. Yeah.
13: And boy, boy, Seinfeld ahead of its time because Kramer was falling right into wanting to listen to all the Nazi stuff.
19: Right.
13: And thank goodness for Mickey.
19: Mickey didn't have it. It wanted nothing to do with it.
13: Mickey said, you know, take that commie crap to the streets.
19: That's right.
13: I can't believe I remember these lines. No, it's like I didn't like study the show before we did this show to get the line right.
19: Somebody, you know how they'll do a course, you know, sometimes on what something in pop culture at universities. Seinfeld, you could actually relate to so many things. We do it all the time. I mean, you could take it and take it apart. The show about nothing was also the show about everything. Because it at some point it all goes back to, at least on our show, it all goes back to Seinfeld. You know, this idea, you know, I'm a macho guy, I shoot guns, but I also go to therapy and I talk to my wife. I actually listen when she talks. I don't just pretend to listen, I listen. And here's the things she says to me the other day, blah blah blah blah blah blah blah blah blah blah. Blah, blah, blah, blah, blah, blah, blah, blah, blah. And then she started crying, and that's when I left the room.
13: Oh, man.
19: I mean, what the hell was he trying to do there? You know what it reminded me of? Tim Walz all over again.
13: Yes.
19: It did.
13: Yes.
19: With a deeper voice.
13: Yes.
19: Yeah.
13: I'm so glad you said that because I thought the same thing when I saw that.
19: Well, and
13: yesterday I went, what? Is he doing a Tim Walz here?
19: Well, he's, you know, next thing he's, you know, the other day I was out in the garage looking under the hood of my football, and then I went inside and watched a pickup game on TV. What? I think it's the opposite. Tim, I think and look, you know, Plattner, you know, that's part of my military background and everything else. No, let's get back to the Nazi thing. And you brought up your wife. Well, so what does she think about you and all these allegations about sexting and anything else? Is there anything else we're going to learn between now? This is what I'd be asking every time.
13: Well, the rumors are out there.
19: Yeah.
13: I won't repeat because we don't repeat rumors. If it's a specific allegation that comes out from a news source, we will report it, but there's...
19: And we'll report that it's from that news source and that they sourced it. And because you and I don't... And I don't care who it is. I don't care if it's Fox News, Newsmax, or CNN, or MSN. I don't care. MS long ago. I don't care who it is. If a source... I always love this one. A source familiar with the situation. Well, I'm familiar with the situation.
13: Yeah, that can mean anything.
19: But,
13: yeah.
19: So we were very careful about that because I have no idea. But MS Now, the audio cut, it has to be the audio cut of the day because we played it twice in the first hour. So it's makes a solid point of who knows what could happen. This is what the Democrats have to be worried about right now. Now, this happened with Hegseth, with the nomination of Hegseth. And we said, well, hold on a second. Susie Wiles was reportedly livid that he had not come forth with, you know, some things that came to the surface. And then the question, the rumor also included this idea that Susie Wiles, Trump's chief of staff, now said basically there better not be anything else. You better be telling us everything. And this is what the Democrats are doing with Plattner, because it is a big deal and it falls on the party. You know, the person, anybody who's saying, well, you're not from Maine, doesn't even know how the Senate works, doesn't know. It would be one thing if he were running for the state Senate, but no, that's not it. The problem is, and I've said this for a long time, whatever you do, whatever baggage you bring it for the whole party. It's not just about the people in your state that are going to vote for you or not. It's about your entire party and what they're willing to include or exclude, who they're willing to sever ties with or make excuses for. That's what it comes down to. And so whatever baggage you bring, everybody carries it. Everybody carries it. And your party pays the price or not.
13: I know just for myself, I don't know anybody else. I'm not going to speak for anybody else. But I know for me, just here in the first 2 days of the week, I shake my head. One of the things that has amazed me really since 2018, and if you've been a longtime listener to the show, you probably remember after the 2018, I said, you know, Democrats are going to have to change. Yeah. They cannot continue to go down this road. And to be where we are now, especially the last few days after this weekend, and Democrats justifying a commie Nazi predator app, sexting victim is how, you know, they wish to refer to him as. They haven't used the word victim, but that's how they're trying to portray him. Mm. You know, initially, remember, he's a victim of the whistleblower.
19: Oh, yeah.
13: You know, the whistleblower in the campaign. You know, how dare this private... It's just, it's amazing to watch this go on, because you cannot sink further. As I said yesterday, you can't... There's never been any evidence Trump is a Nazi.
19: Right.
13: You know, and you've just blown it forever with the endorsement by so many Democrats of a guy who had a concentration camp tattoo, and he knew what it was.
19: He knew what it was. He knew what it was.
13: And has said, well, I'm a communist. And again, as we have said, if you're anyone with a critical, any type of critical thinking skills, you're like, so you're debating whether you're Hitler or Stalin.
19: Yeah, right.
13: You're a communist now.
19: Right.
13: So you're not no longer Hitler, you're Stalin.
19: Yeah.
13: I mean, what? It's just, it's the most bizarre. And even that right there, you know what I was sitting there thinking? Because as you said, it sounds like Tim Walz with a deeper voice.
19: Yeah.
13: You know, I'm a deeper voice and, you know, I'm doing these manly things. But then again, Walz was the, assistant football coach or something?
19: Something like that.
13: Yeah. But remember, he was a permission structure. You know where I'm going.
19: Yeah.
13: Plattner. Who's he the permission structure for?
19: Right. Exactly. just
13: you know,
19: unreal.
13: We need somebody like this because he's a permission structure for what?
19: Yeah. Right.
13: And I just it shows you, even though it's just one Senate race in a relatively small state, it can affect the direction of where the country goes. But I think what's also incredibly fascinating is what the Democratic Party is attempting to sell here.
19: Yeah.
13: Especially the hypocrisy of how, without any evidence, Trump was a Nazi, or making up stuff as they did in Charlottesville.
19: Right.
13: Not using his entire, quote, line about it.
19: Working with the Russians and the Russian hoax.
13: The Russian hoax.
19: I mean,
13: all of it. None of it was true. In fact, we know it was the Hillary campaign that set it up. And then just seeming to ignore this.
19: Yeah. And making excuses for it.
13: Amazing. We are Red Eye Radio.
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0: Beer Runner Radio. He's Eric Carlin. I'm Gary McNamara. Well, there's a new syndrome out there.
1: Yeah?
0: Just have it right here. Axios. Democrats hit by last minute Plattner anxiety.
1: But it's not last minute, by the way.
0: Is a new condition.
1: Yeah, it's called vetting. It's called vetting. And it's been around for a long, long time. It's been around for a long, long time. And look, you know, you make excuses, but you've got to listen to yourself. Listen to what you're saying out loud while making the excuses. They sound stupid. They sound horrible.
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10: Four-letter words and threats from the president ordering Bibi Netanyahu to halt the fight in Lebanon. State Ethics Commission going to hear the case. Joe Shikarchi trying to trade the gavel for the Supreme Court judge's robe in sports. The deal's done. The eagle, so to speak, finally landed as A.J. Brown is coming to New England. WPRO AccuWeather. We are flirting with a record low temperature this morning. It is chilly, but changes are coming. Temperatures are going to bounce back today to the mid-70s. Again, we'll be in the upper 80s as we head into the coming weekend. Still a couple of days to go till we get there as we kick things off on our Tuesday morning. Good morning. I'm Bill Haberman. This is the WPRO First News at 5 o'clock. Here we are again, up bright and early with us again, as we say. It's Tuesday morning. 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
11: Good morning, Bill. After the very cool day yesterday with a high just 64, it's going to start to warm up today. We'll see a lot more sunshine than clouds. Our afternoon high will reach 75. And tonight we'll start out partly cloudy and end up mainly clear. We'll drop to 52 in downtown Providence and slip into the 40s in outlying areas. Tomorrow, even warmer with lots of sunshine, the high near 80. The warm-up continues Thursday with plenty of sunshine and a high of 82 to 86. It'll be very warm on Friday with sunshine and some clouds and a high of 87. But a very warm day is in store for Saturday with clouds and sun. Humidity comes up a little bit. Could be the fuel for a late-day thunderstorm, the high 87. It'll turn cooler with some showers and a thunderstorm more likely on Sunday. With WPRO's exclusive AccuWeather, I'm meteorologist Joe Lundberg.
10: All right, Joe, good morning. We'll have westerlies out on the bay. Day of light winds. We'll shift to the south at 5 knots. Our waves should run again at 1 foot or less. And let's run the numbers right now. 64 degrees. That was it on our Monday. We got there right before 3 o'clock in the afternoon, 9 degrees below the normal, which is 73. Again, the story, again, could be one for the books. We're flirting with the record low temperature for the day. Again, the record low is 42 degrees. I don't know if we'll get there. A couple of degrees above that right now. Sunrise is on the way in just a couple of minutes. 5:13. Sun is going to set at 8:15. Again, our skies are clear to start the day across Rhode Island. All stations are reporting clear skies. Temperatures right now are running to upper 40s across interior Rhode Island. We slip down to the lower 40s. So again, radiational cooling along the south coast. 41 degrees. Hold on. Is this June? 41 degrees down in Westerly this morning to start the day. The winds have calmed. Skies are clear. Up at Smithfield, 48 degrees. Again, all stations as we stay reporting clear skies. Falling barometer with the light westerly breeze. Current temperature here in Providence is 46 degrees. WPRD's time is 5:03. The top stories this morning in the Rihai Home Improvement Specialist News Center. The president says Israel and Hezbollah have agreed to dial back the fighting. This is after he rung up Benjamin Netanyahu on the phone and also communicated with Hezbollah. He was writing on social media, and this follows word that the president erupted on Bibi Netanyahu with four-letter words calling him crazy and ungrateful. ABC's Tom Sophie Bird standing by in Jerusalem, but first in Washington, here's correspondent Karen Wong.
12: Sources say Trump accused Netanyahu of being ungrateful, calling him crazy, and asking Netanyahu, what the expletive are you doing? The phone call came after Israel escalated its bombing campaign against Hezbollah fighters in Lebanon, ordering strikes in the capital, Beirut. That triggered a mass exodus and prompted Iran's leadership to threaten to call off peace talks with the U.S.
13: I think this reflects the fact that the Israeli military are stepping up their military campaign in Lebanon, because Iran is saying, if you want to deal with us, if the U.S. wants an agreement to end this war, to reopen the Strait of Hormuz, that vital shipping lane for the world's economy, not only does the war between Iran and the U.S. have to halt, but also Israel's military campaign against the Iranian proxy Hezbollah in Lebanon also has to halt.
10: And again, that's ABC's Tom Sophie Burridge. He is reporting in Jerusalem. Correspondent Karen Wah is in Washington with the very latest. Marco Rubio's going before Congress today. He's expected to face questions about the administration's efforts with Iran. Back-to-back congressional hearings planned on Capitol Hill for the first time since the war began. WPRD's time is 5:05. The State Ethics Commission going to take up the complaint filed against former Speaker Joe Shikarchi and his efforts to land a spot on the state Supreme Court. Good government types say that that effort is a violation of the state's revolving door rules. Shikarchi says, no, not true. At the General Assembly, state Senate leaders, meantime, say they're going to put a bill to a vote tomorrow. This is the one that would reopen claims, the window for claims for child sexual abuse.
14: This is an extremely important day for our state. With this bill, we are taking a major step forward. Greater truth and accountability for violence. It is my great hope that for survivors, families, and communities, this represents a step forward and greater healing and closure.
10: That's the State Senate Majority Leader Frank Chacon at a news conference at the General Assembly on Monday. The NTSB says the 21-year-old pilot of a small plane killed in that crash in Westerly last month near the airport was out for a post-maintenance flight. They say the plane was having issue with its alternator. That plane crashed very shortly, again, very close to the airport there, killing the pilot. Channel 12's Tim White is reporting this morning a 54-year-old Newport man is accused of inappropriately touching a 16-year-old girl on a flight from Florida to Warwick. They say that it happened in November of last year. Charges, though, filed last week in Rhode Island. That suspect free on $10,000 bond and due in court next week. Let's continue now. New England news this morning. NASA now saying the meteor that caused that sonic boom when it crashed into Cape Cod Bay was nearly double the original size. They believe it was 5 feet in a diameter instead of 3. Scientists say it traveled through the atmosphere northwest to southeast for 26 miles, breaking up 30 miles up, and again falling into Cape Cod Bay, creating that sonic boom. Higher education news in Mass. Hampshire College says it may not have enough money to complete another semester before closing up. This is the report, the ABC affiliate, Channel 5. In Boston, the college sent out, the president sent out a letter to students, staff, and faculty saying that a plan to reopen for a semester may not be viable. They say that they are in danger of running out of cash. News across the U.S. now, storm damage in parts of the Denver area is being cleaned up. Severe weather in the nation's midsection, as ABC National Meteorologist Lee Goldberg reports this morning.
15: Tracking two trouble spots across the country, some showers and some thunderstorms from the Front Range of the Rockies into the northern plains, and some scattered showers, some severe, though, in the southeast, but mainly along the Gulf Coast. Some great weather, Great Lakes in the northeast, and dry in the west, a little cloudy in the northwest as the storm approaches. But we'll watch these storms, and we've already seen them fire up here from Louisiana and Nebraska this morning. But it's the ones from Nebraska into the Dakotas as we go through the afternoon. Could have some damaging winds, large hail, and even a brief tornado from Scotts Bluffs to Bismarck.
10: ABC National Meteorologist Lee Goldberg. There was trouble in Iowa on Monday where authorities say that 6 people have been killed in deadly shootings at 3 separate locations. The suspect, who's 52-year-old, then took his own life.
16: The preliminary investigation indicates the shooting stemmed from a domestic dispute. At this time, all victims are believed to be family members of the deceased.
10: And that is the police chief at Muscatine in Iowa, which is continuing that investigation. United Airlines flight from New Jersey to Spain was diverted after someone named their Bluetooth device a certain four-letter word. It's according to air traffic control video, ATC. Here's correspondent Gio Benitez with more.
17: Flight 236 departed Newark Airport around 6 p.m. Saturday, bound for Palma de Mallorca, Spain, with 190 passengers and 12 crew on board. The pilot making the announcement.
18: We're going to be returning back to Newark because we have one passenger that seems to be making a funny joke. That isn't so funny, and it's going to be compromising the safety of this flight.
17: Videos show law enforcement boarding the plane, emergency vehicles parked outside.
10: And again, that's ABC's Gio Benitez reporting this morning. 5 American cruise ship passengers exposed to the HANA virus are leaving quarantine in Omaha. And they said they'll complete monitoring at home after remaining symptom-free. They've been in Omaha 3 weeks after that deadly HANA virus outbreak aboard that cruise across the South Atlantic. South Carolina Journal has found a store owner not guilty of murder in the deadly shooting of a 14-year-old. Jury returned that verdict in the case. He's accused of shooting the accused teenage shoplifter the back after chasing him from his store. His lawyers insisted he fired the gun to defend his son. He had accused the teen of pointing a gun at him. The first operational cross-border tunnel has been discovered, Southern California into Mexico, since 2022. Here's ABC's Alex Stone with more this morning from Los Angeles.
19: The tunnel, which Mexican authorities initially said was almost 900 feet long, U.S. authorities say is actually almost 2,000 feet long and 55 feet deep, stretching from Tijuana into a fake retail store in San Diego. 4 alleged cartel members who were followed, federal agents say, taking drugs out of the tunnel have been arrested. Kevin Murphy with Homeland Security Investigations.
20: This was a sophisticated tunnel that had lighting, ventilation, an electric rail system, wood shoring, and multiple staircases.
19: He says around $45 million worth of cocaine was seized involving the tunnel. Alex Stone, ABC News.
10: Alrighty, Alex, WPR News Time is 5:10. Let's head around the world this morning. There's new trouble in Ukraine. Again, the very latest, Russians taking another swing. What's described as a massive aerial attack on Kyiv and other cities. The Ukrainians say 14 are dead, at least over 100 have hurt. Vladimir Zelensky, again, had warned of this. Vladimir Putin intensified Moscow's aerial campaign, exploiting, they say, Ukraine's shortage of air defense missiles. Zelensky is urging more support from the U.S. and from Europe. Let's continue on now. The Ebola outbreak continues to spread in Central Africa. They continue to suggest this is far worse than the official figures, according to the International Rescue Committee. Here's ABC's Matt Rivers with more.
0: Reported confirmed deaths now more than doubling since Thursday alone, from 17 to 42. Health officials reporting more than 300 cases in the Democratic Republic of Congo and Uganda, and there could be hundreds more, with reported cases believed to be more than 1,000. Doctors Without Borders calling it unprecedented, saying, "The reality today is that nobody knows the true scale and severity of this outbreak."
10: And that's ABC's Matt Rivers reporting this morning. The rescue effort continues in Laos meantime. They say they're trying to figure out an alternative way into a flooded cave where two people have been trapped for nearly 2 weeks after another bout of heavy rain there. ABC's Britt Clendon is monitoring the effort from Hong Kong.
21: Rescuers are determined to keep searching after guiding the first survivor to freedom through a claustrophobic maze of jagged rock and chest-high water on Friday. The next day, four men managed to wriggle their way out of the cave on their own, hungry and exhausted, but overcome with relief. Teams are pumping water out of the cave while using radar and satellite imagery to map shafts that could lead them to the chamber where the men might be trapped.
10: That's ABC's Britt Clendon. She reports from Hong Kong this morning. Keir Starmer facing more embarrassment in the UK with the release of files about the former ambassador to Washington, Peter Mandelson. His documents are on 1,500 pages, including email and text there. A handwritten note from Mandelson had pledged that the government of Keir Starmer, the embattled British Prime Minister, would never regret giving him the job in Washington. Coming up is the WPRO. First News continues. WPR Business News on the way. Meteorologist Joe Lundberg is coming back with the AccuWeather forecast. The literal eagle has landed in Foxborough. The deal's done. A.J. Brown is coming here to the Patriots. Sports is next. WPR News Time is fine.
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10: 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Good morning. The WPRO AccuWeather forecast. It is a chilly start out there. Changes are coming, though. It is going to turn warmer, and we held in the mid-60s yesterday. We are in the mid-40s right now. We're reaching close. Record low temperature is 42 degrees. We may get close to that. We'll see. The sun is rising literally as we speak in just a moment or two. We should bounce back mid-70s today. We're going to turn a lot warmer by the second half of the week as temperatures get to the mid to upper 80s. That'll continue into the weekend. Right now, first thought on the coming weekend, looking like a little bit of a mixed bag. It should be sunny and warm on Saturday. Looks like temperature is going to cool off and some rain will work in on Sunday. As always, your full forecast details are on the way in just a couple of minutes as the WPRO First News continues. In WPRO Business News right now, oil prices, they are rising in the night. Overseas markets mostly lower as renewed fighting threatens the ceasefire. Oil prices lower, but still above $90 a barrel. Stock's been falling at Japan, South Korea, Australia. They were up in China. Both the Kospi and Seoul and the Nikkei hit record highs on Monday's trading. WPR's extensive business coverage continues now as Nathan Bove joins us this morning from SOA Financial with the Money Talk Morning Market Preview.
1: Good morning. Fresh tensions in the Middle East sent oil prices higher, but stock investors were unfazed, bidding up shares of those at the center of the AI boom. Major indices closed at records, and NVIDIA's shares climbed 6.3% after the world's most valuable company unveiled its new superchip, which it described as, quote, the most efficient PC chip ever built, end quote. Shares of companies that are working with NVIDIA on its move into the PC world, including Dell Technologies and HP, also rose. The broad market index S&P 500 advanced a quarter of a percent yesterday, while the NASDAQ gained 0.4%. The Dow Jones Industrial Average added 46 points, meanwhile, or just under one-tenth of a percent. All three indices reached new all-time highs during the day. Beyond tech, energy was the only other S&P 500 sector in the green on Monday, as oil prices also rose to start the trading week. West Texas Intermediate crude futures gained 5.9% on Monday, while Brent crude added 4.25%. I'm Nathan Bove of the SOA Financial Group. Thanks, and check out the Money Talk show tonight and every weeknight at 7 p.m. right here on WPRO.
10: All righty, Nathan. We will, as always, Donna SOA Allard joins WPRO's Dan York just before 5 o'clock in the news in the afternoon with the latest Money Talk market wrap for the day. Nathan mentioned this. NVIDIA is unveiling new chips to bring advanced artificial intelligence to laptops and desktops there. These super chips, as they're calling them, will power personal computer models from Microsoft and Dell, set to roll out in the full this year, according to the CEO of NVIDIA. In the meantime, the first of what's expected to be a flurry of public offerings is underway in the Tech Center. Spring Aboard ABC's Mike DeBusky with more.
2: Anthropic has filed paperwork with the Securities and Exchange Commission, kicking off the early stages of a planned public offering. The SEC will now review the company's finances, which are private for now, but will be released ahead of that IPO if it's approved. Anthropic is one of several AI companies that are planning to go public. Elon Musk's SpaceX, which owns his artificial intelligence company xAI, filed paperwork last month, and an IPO for OpenAI is also widely expected in the coming months. Mike DeBusky, ABC News.
10: All righty, Michael, business news here at home. The former Rhode Island Mall is changing hands again. The Atlanta Capital Partners at Lansing to sell. They call it Midland Commons now, the former Rhode Island Mall. That has been sold off to a Montreal-based firm that is Brazzwater for just over $20 million. The old mall houses tenants, Dick's Sporting Goods, Burlington, as well as Planet Fitness along Bald Hill Road in Warwick. Let's run the numbers. The futures, the very latest, Dow futures down 143. We have the S&P down 11, and the NASDAQ is down 26. Get the commodities now, all following the oil prices right now. Oil prices are down between 1% and 2% in overnight trading. Brent light sweet crude is at $85 a barrel, $90 a barrel for West Texas Intermediate. That's your business news this morning. WPR News Time is 5:18. And from the Seascape Lawn Care Weather Center, this is meteorologist Joe Lundberg again with the WPRO AccuWeather Forecast.
3: Sunny to partly cloudy and pleasant today, and becoming noticeably warmer this afternoon, or high 75. Partly cloudy early tonight, then mainly clear late at night, low 52 in downtown Providence, 40s in some outlying areas. For tomorrow, mostly sunny and even warmer, the high 80. Thursday, plenty of sunshine and very warm, high 82 to 86. Friday, sunshine, some clouds, and quite warm, high 87. Remaining quite warm and a bit more humid Saturday with clouds and sun. A chance of an afternoon thunderstorm, high again 87. With WPRO's exclusive AccuWeather, I'm meteorologist Joe Lundberg.
10: All righty, Joe. It's going to be a day of light day, light winds on Narragansett Bay as winds will shift to the south. Then around 5 knots with waves running 1 foot or less. Again, it is a chilly start if the little ones are headed out to the bus stop. Again, bring the sweater with you. Our temperatures have slipped to the mid-40s here in the Providence area. The record's 42. It does not look like we're going to get there. That record, by the way, goes back to the old records out at the airport in Warwick. Again, 19 and 15. Again, cross Rhode Island, interior Rhode Island is in the mid to upper 40s right now. We've tumbled down to 40 down along the south coast, again with clear skies, calm winds, and what do they say, radiational cooling down at Westerly. It's 40 degrees there. Again, all stations reporting clear skies across the state. It's 47 to the north and west at Smithfield. Here in Providence, our current temperature kicking things off at 45 degrees. Coming up is the WPRO. First News continues. WPRO Sports on the way. Again, as we say, the literal eagle has landed. The Patriots finally completing that deal for A.J. Brown on Monday. Sports is next. 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
10: WPR News Time is 5:22. It is time again for WPRO Sports. Well, as we've been saying all morning long, right, the literal eagle has finally landed up there in Foxborough. The deal complete. A.J. Brown coming to New England. The Patriots sending 2028's first-round draft pick to Philly to bring him the three-time Pro Bowl since he came aboard in Tennessee with Coach Vrabel and the Titans. A.J. Brown is fourth in the NFL in receiving and touchdown catches. He and Cincinnati's Ja'Marr Chase, the only NFL players with 1,000 receiving yards and 7-plus touchdowns in each of the past four seasons. Red Sox and Yankees both back in action tonight. The Sox open a three-game series against the Orioles. Yankees will have the Guardians in the Bronx. Big Poppy, by the way, tells the AP that owner John Henry is concerned about the direction of the Red Sox, who are mired in last place there, 8-under .500, 12 games back against the Rays. There's been growing criticism of John Henry and the Fenway Sports Group with Red Sox ongoing struggles. Connecticut Sun hitting the road tonight. Atlanta, they picked up their second win of the season this past weekend over Los Angeles down at Mohegan. WPR Sports Time is 5:24 as we head round the sporting world this morning. The other big deal, A.J. Brown coming here to New England. Myles Garrett is on the move. So the two-time NFL Defensive Player of the Year has been sent off by the Browns to the Los Angeles Rams. Browns bringing in Jared Verse as well as a first-round selection, a second-round pick in 2028, a 2027 first-rounder, second-round 2028, and a third-rounder in 2029. The Giants, the New York football Giants, bringing Odell Beckham Jr. home. He signed a contract. Odell Beckham Jr., OBJ, has been limited to just 9 games over the last 5 years. College basketball news now. Former Iowa State sharpshooter Milan Mukomlevic is committed to Kentucky, giving Mark Pope, one of the best players in the transfer portal, pulled his name out of the NBA draft after leading the nation in three-point shooting this past season with the Cyclones at Iowa State. Hockey news. Manny Malhotra has been hired on. The new coach of the Vancouver Canucks. He takes over for Adam Foote, who was fired on May the 19th. Vancouver, worst record in the NHL in his only season behind the bench. obviously a playoff miss there. Tonight, game one of the Stanley Cup Finals. That'll be down in Raleigh. The Hurricanes take on the Golden Knights. Carolina's been on the middle of quite a run in the playoffs. They've lost just one game. So they dispatched the Habs in five in the East Conference Finals. Golden Knights took out the Avalanche, the winners of the President's Trophy, in a four-game sweep. Again, game one on the way tonight at Carolina. Baseball news. Jacob DeGrom getting career win number 100 as he tosses five scoreless innings. Rangers edging the

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2: Adelman, 1,042 wins. Russell Wilson, town on the Jets, thanks but no thanks. He will not carry Geno Smith's clipboard. Instead, he is headed to CBS Sports. In the business of sport, the Dallas Mavericks have a deal to a new arena to move the club out of downtown Dallas for the first time in 2031, a year after the 50-year anniversary of the Dallas Mavericks. Don't forget, WPRO Talk Sports every night. Kevin McNamara's got your full sports roundup. We do that every night, 6 until 7 o'clock right here on WPRO. That's WPRO Sports this morning. WPRO News Time is 5:27. Let's continue on. A couple of entertainment headlines this morning as we head toward our top stories at the bottom of the hour. Let's bring aboard ABC's Alex Stone. Young pop star Sabrina Carpenter is having stalking issues out west.
3: Sabrina Carpenter says in a court filing she is fearing for her safety after a 31-year-old man named William Applegate allegedly tried to enter her home on May 23rd. He was arrested that night, but then allegedly returned less than 24 hours later and was on her driveway. And then he appeared again, she says, in her court filing on May 25th. Carpenter describes Applegate as delusional and says she's in fear of what he might do. An LAPD detective involved said in the court filing that Applegate is mentally unstable and poses a clear, credible, and ongoing threat. Alex Stone, ABC News, Los Angeles.
2: Alrighty, Alex, Shop Talk now this morning. Reportedly, Scott Pelley is accusing Barry Weiss of trying to murder 60 Minutes. They say that there was a tense meeting that was held with the news magazine staff and the new producer there. The website stated that Scott Billy grilled Nick Bilton about the firings of his predecessor, along with correspondent Sharon Alfonsi and Cecilia Vega. Pelley also told Bilton that he had slender qualifications for the job. Barry Weiss, as we all know, has called for a new approach to keep the show that is CBS's 60 Minutes thriving. Let's continue on. Entertainment news this morning.
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5: Yeah, you've got a friend in me.
6: Toy Story 5 has a friend in Taylor Swift. She's written and recorded an original song for the soundtrack of that movie, due out June 19th. Disney is the parent company of ABC News.
7: My heart will go under.
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6: And Brat Summer is so 2024. Charlie XCX is bringing us a summer of music, fashion, and film. That's the title of her new album coming July 24th. The album cover shows three legends in music, fashion, and film: The Velvet Underground's John Cale, Marc Jacobs, and Martin Scorsese. Mike Dubusky, ABC News.
2: 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Also, Ethics Commission is going to take up Joe Shikarchi in that attempt to land a job on the state Supreme Court.
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2: Four-letter words from the president telling Bibi to halt the fight in Lebanon. The Ethics Commission going to hear the case. Joe Shikarchi trading the speaker's gavel for a Supreme Court judge's robe. And sports, the deal. Boy, they've talked about this. The deal finally done. A.J. Brown coming here to New England. WPRO AccuWeather. It is chilly to start the day. Again, we are down in the 40s. Again, some of the outlying areas, we're into the 30s to start the day. We're going to bounce back and turn milder today with temperatures back into the mid-70s. Let's kick off the half hour with your full forecast details. Good morning. I'm Bill Haberman. 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Meteorologist Joe Lundberg joins us. Joe's got his sweater on. Early. I was going to say, Pete Carty needs his sweater this morning. 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It's the WPRO AccuWeather Forecast. Hey, Joe.
3: Good morning, Bill. After the very cool day yesterday with a high just 64, it's going to start to warm up today. We'll see a lot more sunshine than clouds. Our afternoon high will reach 75. And tonight we'll start out partly cloudy and end up mainly clear. We'll drop to 52 in downtown Providence and slip into the 40s in outlying areas. Tomorrow, even warmer with lots of sunshine, the high near 80. The warm-up continues Thursday with plenty of sunshine and a high of 82 to 86. It'll be very warm on Friday with sunshine and some clouds and a high of 87. Another very warm day is in store for Saturday with clouds and sun. Humidity comes up a little bit. Could be the fuel for a late-day thunderstorm, the high 87. It'll turn cooler with some showers and a thunderstorm more likely on Sunday. With WPRO's exclusive AccuWeather, I'm meteorologist Joe Lundberg.
2: All righty, Joe. Winds are going to be light on the bay today. We'll shift to the south at about 5 knots. Our waves going to run at 1 foot or less. We're just teasing about the cold weather again. We held at 64 degrees. That was it on our Monday. The normal high this time of year, 73 degrees. Again, the record low for this morning just looked like we're going to get there. We're 42. We're 3 degrees above that, but you get the idea. This is not going to stick, though. Milder temperatures are on the way starting for today after the chilly start. Temperatures across Rhode Island interior sections of the state, mid to upper 40s right now. We slipped to 40 degrees along the south coast, again with clear skies and calm winds here in Providence. Current temperature is 45 degrees. Again, you're traveling. This is a traffic note for you this morning. If you're traveling Route 24, got a couple of lanes of the highway closed to West Bridgewater right now. I've had a pretty serious wreck in the night involving a truck and what looks like an SUV. So again, southeastern Mass travels between Fall River and the Boston suburbs. Again, traffic restricted in the West Bridgewater stretch. 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Your top stories this morning in the Rye-High Home Improvement Specialist News Center. President Trump says Israel and Hezbollah have agreed to dial back the fighting. This is after he rang up Benjamin Netanyahu and also communicated with Hezbollah. They say the president, by the way, erupted on Bibi Netanyahu with four-letter words, calling him crazy and ungrateful. ABC's Tom Sophie Burridge is standing by in Jerusalem, but first, this is correspondent Karen Wah.
4: Sources say Trump accused Netanyahu of being ungrateful, calling him crazy, and asking Netanyahu, what the expletive are you doing? The phone call came after Israel escalated its bombing campaign against Hezbollah fighters in Lebanon, ordering strikes in the capital, Beirut. That triggered a mass exodus and prompted Iran's leadership to threaten to call off peace talks with the U.S.
5: I think this reflects the fact that the Israeli military are stepping up their military campaign in Lebanon, because Iran is saying, if you want to deal with us, if the U.S. wants an agreement to end this war, to reopen the Strait of Hormuz, that vital shipping lane for the world's economy, not only does the war between Iran and the U.S. have to halt, but also Israel's military campaign against the Iranian proxy Hezbollah in Lebanon also has to halt.
2: Again, that's correspondent Tom Sophie Burridge. He's in Jerusalem. Correspondent Karen Waugh is in Washington, where Marco Rubio is set to face questions today about Iran. He has back-to-back congressional hearings on Capitol Hill. First time for the Secretary of State since the war began. WPR News Time is 5:35. And news here at home now. The State Ethics Commission going to take up that complaint filed against Joe Shikarchi and his efforts to land a spot on the state Supreme Court. Good government types say that is a violation of the state's revolving door rules. Shikarchi says that that is not so. Meantime, speaking to the General Assembly, the state Senate says it's going to put a bill to a vote tomorrow that would reopen the window for child sexual assault claims.
6: This is an extremely important day for our state. With this bill, we are taking a major step forward. Greater truth and accountability for Rhode Islanders. It is my great hope that for survivors, families, and communities, this represents a step forward and greater healing and closure.
2: State Senate Majority Leader Frank Chacone. The NTSB says the 21-year-old pilot of a small plane killed in a crash near Westerly Airport last month was out for a post-maintenance flight. They said that plane was having issues with its alternator. Channel 12's Tim White is reporting. Meantime, a 54-year-old Newport man is accused of inappropriately touching a 16-year-old girl on a flight from Florida to Warwick. They said this happened last November. The charges filed last week in Rhode Island, and that suspect free on $10,000 bail, due back in court coming up next week. New England news this morning. That meteor that created the sonic boom across New England, they say it was nearly twice the size they originally thought. This is the meteor that went crashing into Cape Cod Bay and caused that boom on Saturday afternoon. From Omaha, five Americans exposed to the Hanna virus are leaving quarantine there. They'll complete their monitoring at home. They say they are remaining symptom-free. The Ukrainians say the Russians have attacked the country with a barrage of missiles and drones. At least 14 are dead. Vladimir Zelensky had warned that Russia was pursuing a renewed assault as they pressed the Allies for more air defense missiles again in Ukraine. The Ebola outbreak is spreading in Central Africa. ABC's Matt Rivers, quoting the International Rescue Committee, is saying it's likely far worse than the official figures suggest.
7: Reported confirmed deaths now more than doubling since Thursday alone, from 17 to 42. Health officials reporting more than 300 cases in the Democratic Republic of Congo and Uganda, and there could be hundreds more, with reported cases believed to be more than 1,000. Doctors Without Borders calling it unprecedented, saying the reality today is that nobody knows the true scale and severity of this outbreak.
2: That's ABC's Matt Rivers reporting this morning from Laos. Rescue workers searching for an alternative way into that flooded cave where they believe two people are still alive now nearly 2 weeks. There's been another bout of heavy rain there, as ABC's Brett Clement reports this morning from Hong Kong.
8: Rescuers are determined to keep searching after guiding the first survivor to freedom through a claustrophobic maze of jagged rock and chest-high water on Friday.
9: Okay.
8: The next day, four men managed to wriggle their way out of the cave on their own, hungry and exhausted, but overcome with relief. Teams are pumping water out of the cave while using radar and satellite imagery to map shafts that could lead them to the chamber where the men might be trapped.
2: And again, that's ABC's Brett Clement reporting this morning from Hong Kong. WPR News Time is 5:39. Some other stories we're following this morning are the news of note on our Tuesday with a very chilly start, Tuesday, June the 2nd. We will bounce back, though. Again, we're well into the 40s this morning. We'll get back to the mid-70s. And again, this is the trend. We'll turn warmer for the week, mid to upper 80s by the second half of the week into the coming weekend. As always, your full forecast details are coming up in just a couple of minutes as the WPRO First News continues. Let's roll on now. President Trump said to be reconsidering whether to move forward with that IRS settlement that is running through a storm of controversy in Washington. The Justice Department now says it will pause its implementation to comply with court orders.
10: We are subject to the courts, the president said. At this moment, that's what it is. Trump said the fund, which could grant payments to people who were prosecuted for attacking the Capitol on January 6th, is a, quote, wonderful thing. But he said if a court doesn't allow it, and right now a court has it held up, what can you do? On Friday, a judge in the Eastern District of Virginia ruled the fund cannot give out a single dollar until further proceedings on whether the fund is legal.
2: And that's ABC's Jonathan Carl reporting this morning. Also from Washington, a divided panel of appeals court judges ruling the Trump administration illegally banned transgender troops from the military. Here's ABC's Stephen Portnoy.
11: The three-judge appeals court panel ruled 2-1 that Defense Secretary Pete Hegseth's policy is arbitrary and likely violates the constitutional rights of transgender service members. The court limited its ruling to the plaintiffs who sued and said it would not apply to those who hoped to enlist. Trump-appointed Judge Justin Walker dissented, saying questions of military readiness should be left to commanders, not the courts.
2: ABC Stephen Portnoy reports this morning, voters are headed to the polls in six states, including California. They got that big race there in Los Angeles. Reality star Spencer Pratt is challenging the incumbent Karen Bass. Here's reporter Tim Caputo.
9: Pratt, whose unconventional campaign has surged with support, went live on the Citizen app, asking the public to report issues like potholes through the app so everyone could see who's responding to community problems.
12: We need records of our city officials failing us.
13: We are done with the Democrats. We're going to wipe the floor with these people in November.
9: In the equally close governor's race, Republican Steve Hilton has publicly asked fellow Republican Sheriff Chad Bianco to drop out in order to consolidate conservative support behind Hilton.
2: That's reported Tim Caputo in Los Angeles this morning. State of Florida filing a lawsuit against OpenAI and CEO Sam Altman. They say the company knowingly released and aggressively marketed ChatGPT, concealing serious risks. Here's ABC's Mike Dubusky.
14: Florida's attorney General alleges OpenAI doesn't do enough to prevent harmful or criminal behavior on its platform, and that puts children at risk. State AG James Ulfmeyer cites instances of people using ChatGPT before acts of violence, including last year's shooting at Florida State University. In response, OpenAI told ABC News it already has safety measures in place to redirect people to mental health resources if it detects them going down a dark path, adding it's committed to getting this right. Mike Dubusky, ABC News.
2: Utah judge in Salt Lake declining a request from the man accused of killing Charlie Kirk to restrict access to part of July's preliminary hearings. Tina Peters has been released from jail in Colorado as she served less than a quarter of a 9-year sentence in a scheme to copy her county's elections system there. The report is out from the New York Fed. We're just talking about artificial intelligence there. They say that the unemployment rate among recent college grads is more connection to remote work as opposed to artificial intelligence. They say that this has been since the pandemic, with experts indicating employers are more reluctant to hire younger generations for jobs that can be done remotely. They say in non-remote industries like nursing, there is no notable difference in hiring between age groups. Coming up is the WPRO. First News continues. WPRO Sports on the way. It's been saying all morning the Eagle finally lands, the literal Eagle in Foxborough. A.J. Brown is on the way to the Patriots. Got the Red Sox and Yankees both back in action tonight. Sports is next.
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18: A better life with Dr. Sanjay Gupta.
19: If you're caring for an aging parent, you may feel quite often that you're alone in what you're doing. But you're not. Not by a long shot. According to a new report by the Pew Research Center, 10% of U.S. adults are caring for a parent over age 65. Millions more are caring for a spouse or partner 65 or older. Beyond the sheer numbers, this report, perhaps unsurprisingly, found a major difference in caregiver well-being between men and women. One psychologist we spoke to suggested thinking 5 years in the future and imagining where you are right now. Will you be glad you took something on, or regretful that you didn't? You also need to cut yourself some slack, he said, especially women. Don't try to shoulder all of the burden by yourself. You might need to ask for help before you burn out. You'll be so glad you did. I'm Dr. Sanjay Gupta, helping you live a better life.
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2: 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It is time again for WPRO Sports. Well, the deal's finally done. They have talked about this one enough, huh? The Eagle finally lands in Foxborough. AJ Brown headed to New England. Patriots, among other things, sending 2028's first-round draft pick to Philly in exchange for AJ Brown. Going to bring in the three-time Pro Bowler since he was drafted by Coach Vrabel in Tennessee. Brown fourth in the NFL in receiving yards and touchdown catches. Brown and Cincinnati's Ja'Marr Chase, the only NFL players with 1,000 receiving yards and 7-plus touchdowns over the past four seasons. Red Sox and Yankees both back in action. The Sox open a three-game series against the Orioles at Fenway. The Yankees going to have the Guardians in the Bronx. Big Poppy tells the AP that owner John Henry is concerned about the direction of the Red Sox, that we all know are mired in last place. 8 games under 500, 12 games back in the Rays. Been criticism. It's been ongoing of the Red Sox ownership. Again, as we approach now nearly 10 years since their last World title win. The Connecticut Sun hitting the road tonight. They'll take on Atlanta. The Sun coming off their second win of the season over the weekend as they beat Los Angeles at Mohegan. Tonight's game one of the Stanley Cup Finals down in Raleigh. The Hurricanes going to take on the Golden Knights. Carolina comes in just losers of one game in three playoff rounds. Golden Knights impressive as well as they completed a four-game sweep of the President's Trophy winning Avalanche. Game one of the Stanley Cup Finals is coming up tonight. WPR Sports Time is 5:49. Let's head round the sporting world this morning. Again, A.J. Brown, not the only high-profile player on the move. Myles Garrett has been traded by the Browns to the Los Angeles Rams. It's an exchange for pass rusher and linebacker Jared Verse, a first-rounder in next year's draft, a second-round pick in 2028, and a third-rounder in 2029. New York Football Giants bringing Odell Beckham Jr. home. Again, he's coming in after a couple of injury-filled seasons with the Dolphins, just 9 games over the last two seasons. College basketball note, former Iowa State sharpshooter Milan Momcilovic is committing to Kentucky. This is after pulling out of the NBA draft. He led the nation in three-point shooting this past season with Cyclones at Iowa State. Back to hockey, Manny Malhotra is the new coach of the Vancouver Canucks. He takes over for Adam Foote, who is one and done in Vancouver. They have the worst record in the NHL. Malhotra is the American Hockey League Coach of the Year when he led the Abbotsford Canucks to the Calder Cup 2024-2025 season. Baseball news, career win number 100 for Jacob DeGrom. Boy, what could have been, Huff, not for the injuries. Jacob DeGrom, 5 scoreless innings. The Rangers edged the Cardinals in St. Louis 2-1. Got injury-related news. Mariners first baseman Josh Naylor exiting last night's 3-2 win against the Mets in 10 innings in Seattle. Back spasms after he tied that game with a home run. Reds putting shortstop Eli De La Cruz on the 10-day injured list. He has a hammy string as well. He left Sunday's Reds win over the Braves with a right hamstring tightness after he singled hold to right field in the fifth inning of the game. Speaking of baseball, the strike seems to be on with the head of the players union saying that they will fight a salary cap, which was rolled out by the owners last week. Again, the lockout due to start on December the 1st. The executive director of the players union says they have never been broken and that never will be, again, as they insist they will never accept a salary cap. WNBA News, Caitlin Clark says she enjoys playing for Coach Stephanie White out in Indianapolis, and anyone who says otherwise is wrong. This after 2 days after there was a sideline spat between the two, with Clark and White explaining the confrontation not the result of deep-seated disputes, but rather the result of two highly competitive women fighting to win a game. He's talking about a new coach in Vancouver. The Vancouver Golden Eyes have fired their coach. He is one and done. That's their first season. Brian Andalusky is out, and team's general manager, former Brown star Kara Gardner-Morey, announcing the decision, saying Andalusky faced unique challenges and opportunities in leading that first-year club. It's that time of year for championships. Softball, what a comeback for Texas Tech, huh? As they took out the top seed in the tournament, Alabama, twice on Monday, as the Red Raiders run their record to a 61-8. For their trouble, they're going to get on Texas, which earlier Monday eliminated Tennessee, as, again, the Longhorns have become the second program to reach the championship series in three seasons, joining Oklahoma. So to the passing of Basketball Hall of Fame inductee Rick Adelman. He's one of the NBA's all-time winningest coaches. He's the father of Denver Nuggets coach David Adelman, 79 years old. Rick Adelman, 1,042 games. That is number 10 in NBA history. Russell Wilson saying thanks, but no thanks to the Jets yet. He is headed to CBS to become an analyst. He will not be a backup quarterback for the Jets this season. Dallas Mavericks in the business of sport. Preliminary agreement for a site on a new arena that would move the club out of downtown Dallas in 2031. Say they have 104 acres on the former site of a shopping mall about 10 miles to the north of downtown Dallas. Don't forget WPRO, talk sports every night. Kevin McNamara's got your full sports roundup. We do that every night, 6 until 7 o'clock, right here on WPRO.
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2: 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Meteorologist Joe Lundberg says after a chilly start, we're down in the 40s up this morning. We'll bounce back mid-70s, our high temperature today. Under a mix of sun and clouds, it's up to around 50. It's not going to be as cool tonight. Headed to 80 tomorrow, low to mid-80s Thursday, upper 80s Friday into the coming weekend. The weekend right now is looking like a mixed bag, although still a couple of days. Looks like it is going to turn cooler. A little bit more unsettled the second half of the weekend coming up on Sunday. As always, your full forecast details are coming up in just a couple of minutes as the WPRO First News continues. Got your top stories on the way coming up in just a moment. Looking at team coverage on the way. I got the latest. The president ringing up Bibi Netanyahu. They say this was a conversation complete with four-letter words over their incursion into Lebanon. We have team coverage on the way. Ethics Commission's going to take up the question today. Former Speaker Joe Shikarchi and his efforts to jump to the state Supreme Court. Good government types say it's a violation of the revolving door rules. Those stories are all.
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19: Heart disease is still the leading cause of death here in the United States and around the world. But what if there was something you could do earlier in life to reduce the odds of becoming a statistic? Well, here in the United States, tens of millions of adults already take a statin to lower their cholesterol. But new guidance put out by the American College of Cardiology and the American Heart Association now emphasize that treating high cholesterol sooner could significantly reduce a person's lifetime risk of heart attack or stroke. How early are we talking? In your 30s, believe it or not. 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Make sure you get your cholesterol checked. That's the first step. I'm Dr. Sanjay Gupta, helping you live a better life.
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2: From From the Rye High Home Improvement Specialist News Center, this is the WPR News at 6 o'clock. Good morning. President Trump says the Israelis and Hezbollah have agreed to dial back the fighting. This is after he rang up Bibi Netanyahu, a conversation they say included four-letter words, calling him crazy and ungrateful. We have team coverage that continues, got the latest on the fight there and with Iran. ABC's Tom Sophie Burridge standing by in Jerusalem. But first, here's correspondent Karen Hua.
0: Sources say Trump accused Netanyahu of being ungrateful, calling him crazy, and asking Netanyahu, what the expletive are you doing? The phone call came after Israel escalated its bombing campaign against Hezbollah fighters in Lebanon, ordering strikes in the capital, Beirut. That triggered a mass exodus and prompted Iran's leadership to threaten to call off peace talks with the U.S.
9: I think this reflects the fact that the Israeli military are stepping up their military campaign in Lebanon, because Iran is saying, if you want to deal with us, if the U.S. wants an agreement to end this war, to reopen the Strait of Hormuz, that vital shipping lane for the world's economy, not only does the war between Iran and the U.S. have to halt, but also Israel's military campaign against the Iranian proxy Hezbollah in Lebanon also has to halt.
2: And again, that's ABC's Tom Sophie Burridge in Jerusalem, correspondent Karen Hua in Washington. That's where Marco Rubio is set to face questions from Congress about the latest back-to-back congressional hearings on the way on Capitol Hill. This is the first time that he has been there since the war in Iran began. WPR News Time is 6:01. And news here at home now. The Ethics Commission going to take up the complaint filed against former Speaker Joe Shikarchi and his efforts to land a spot on the state Supreme Court. Good government types have filed that complaint. They say the effort is a violation of the state's revolving door rules. Former Speaker says that is not so. Also, at the General Assembly, state Senate leaders say they're going to put a bill to a vote starting tomorrow to would reopen the window for child sexual assault claims.
14: This is an extremely important day for our state. With this bill, we are taking a major step forward. Greater truth and accountability for Islanders. It is my great hope that for survivors, families, and communities, this represents a step forward in greater healing and closure.
2: That's the state Senate Majority Leader Frank Ciccone at a news conference at the General Assembly Monday afternoon. The NTSB says that the 21-year-old pilot of that small plane that crashed last month at Westerly Airport was out for a post-maintenance flight. Say that plane was having issues with its alternator when it crashed, killing that young man from Charlestown. Channel 12's Tim White is reporting this morning a 54-year-old Newport man is accused of inappropriately touching a 16-year-old girl on a flight from Florida to Warwick. This apparently happened in November of last year. The charges filed last week in Rhode Island. Suspect free on $10,000 bond. He is due in court, they say, next week. In news across New England this morning, that meteor that created a sonic boom heard by people across New England was about twice the size they originally thought. This according to NASA, saying they believe the meteor was 5 feet in diameter. They say it traveled through the atmosphere northwest to southeast for 26 miles, broke up 31 miles into the sky, and then fell into Cape Cod Bay. They say that sonic boom released the equivalent of 230 tons of TNT, again, which led to that boom, which was heard across the region. In more New England news, the troubles of higher education in Massachusetts. ABC affiliate in Boston, WCBB, says that Hampshire College in Amherst may not have enough money to complete another semester before closing up. College had announced it would not be admitting a new class in the fall, but it said it had a teach-out plan to help current students finish up their degrees or transfers. Over the weekend, though, college president, they say, again, this is Channel 5, sent a letter out to students, faculty, and staff saying that that plan to remain open at Hampshire College may not be viable. Again, they say they're in danger of running out of money. WPR News Time is 6:04.
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16: Both sides of 95 look okay in and out of downtown Providence. Northbound gets a little bunched up, moving over the state line into Attleboro. And then we have a vehicle fire on 95 northbound before 495 in Mansfield. Traffic is backed up well past 295. Avoid that stretch if you can. 195 looks okay. No major problems or delays east or west between Providence and Fall River. I'm Robin Murphy with your right now traffic.
2: And it's issuing a southeastern mess as well. Route 24 southbound in West Bridgewater. A couple of lanes are taken up there. There's a wreck between a truck and another vehicle there. So again, southbound as you head toward Fall River in the South Coast, two lanes taken up in West Bridgewater this morning. 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The WPRO AccuWeather forecast, chilly start today. Temperatures are in the 40s. We won't bounce back, though, as we turn milder with temperatures mid-70s today. We'll get to 80 tomorrow. It's like low to mid-80s on Thursday, upper 80s Friday into the first part of the weekend.
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2: Hey, good morning, Gino. He's off on vacation. Rhode Island's anchorman. He'll be back shortly. The news and Gene Valicente. Meantime, let's bring back meteorologist Joe Lundberg as he joins us again from the Seascape Lawn Care Weather Center with the WPRO AccuWeather forecast.
27: Good morning, Bill. After the very cool day yesterday with a high just 64, it's going to start to warm up today. We'll see a lot more sunshine than clouds. Our afternoon high will reach 75. And tonight we'll start out partly cloudy and end up mainly clear. We'll drop to 52 in downtown Providence and slip into the 40s in outlying areas. Tomorrow, even warmer with lots of sunshine, the high near 80. The warm-up continues Thursday with plenty of sunshine and a high of 82 to 86. It'll be very warm on Friday with sunshine and some clouds and a high of 87. Another very warm day is in store for Saturday with clouds and sun. Humidity comes up a little bit. Could be the fuel for a late-day thunderstorm, the high 87. It'll turn cooler with some showers and a thunderstorm more likely on Sunday. With WPRO's exclusive AccuWeather, I'm meteorologist Joe Lundberg.
2: Alrighty, Joe. A day of light winds on Narragansett Bay as we shift to the south at 5 knots. Our waves are going to run at right around at 1 foot. It's a nice start to the day. Bright sunshine as the sun rises. Temperatures mid to upper 40s right now across interior Rhode Island. It's up to all the way down to 40 degrees down along the south coast with clear skies and calm winds. Here in Providence, current temperature now 45 degrees. WPR News time is 6:08. Continue our coverage now. WPR Business News. Overseas markets in the night. Again, they are mostly lower as we speak. Or I should say overseas markets have turned higher after the president said Israel and Hezbollah had agreed to dial back their fighting. Oil prices are lower, but still above $90 a barrel. Shares down at Japan. They were higher in China. Little changed at South Korea and Australia. Wall Street's futures are down. Again, those oil prices are down in the night. Let's bring aboard Nathan Bove from SOA Financial as he joins us every morning with the Money Talk Morning Market Preview.
28: Good morning. Fresh tensions in the Middle East sent oil prices higher, but stock investors were unfazed, bidding up shares of those at the center of the AI boom. Major indices closed at records, and NVIDIA's shares climbed 6.3% after the world's most valuable company unveiled its new superchip, which it described as, quote, the most efficient PC chip ever built, end quote. Shares of companies that are working with NVIDIA on its move into the PC world, including Dell Technologies and HP, also rose. The broad market index S&P 500 advanced a quarter of a percent yesterday, while the NASDAQ gained 0.4%. The Dow Jones Industrial Average added 46 points, meanwhile, or just under one-tenth of a percent. All three indices reached new all-time highs during the day. Beyond tech, energy was the only other S&P 500 sector in the green on Monday, as oil prices also rose to start the trading week. West Texas Intermediate crude futures gained 5.9% on Monday, while Brent crude added 4.25%. I'm Nathan Bove of the SOA Financial Group. 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
2: All righty, Nathan, we will indeed. Let's continue on. More of the day's top stories now at 6:10 on our Tuesday morning. U.S. News, start with the weather maps as we frequently do, as they're cleaning up in Denver after severe storms moved through. Here's ABC National Meteorologist Lee Goldberg.
1: Tracking two trouble spots across the country, some showers and some thunderstorms from the Front Range of the Rockies into the northern plains, and some scattered showers, some severe though in the southeast, but mainly along the Gulf Coast. Some great weather, Great Lakes in the northeast, and dry in the west, a little cloudy in the northwest as the storm approaches. But we'll watch these storms, and we've already seen them fire up here from Louisiana and Nebraska this morning. But it's the ones from Nebraska into the Dakotas as we go through the afternoon. Could have some damaging winds, large hail, and even a brief tornado from Scotts Bluffs to Bismarck.
2: And again, that's ABC National Meteorologist Lee Goldberg. More U.S. stories this morning. There was trouble near Cedar Rapids in Iowa. The authorities in the Mississippi river town of Muscatine on the Stewart's border with Illinois say six people have been killed in deadly shootings at three separate locations. The suspect's 52 years old, took his own life, according to police.
6: The preliminary investigation indicates the shooting stemmed from a domestic dispute. At this time, all victims are believed to be family members of the deceased.
2: That is the police chief again in Muscatine in Iowa. Five American cruise ship passengers exposed to the HANA virus are leaving quarantine in Omaha. They'll complete monitoring at home after remaining symptom three. They've been in Omaha for 3 weeks after the deadly hantavirus outbreak on a cruise ship across the South Atlantic. United Airlines flight from New Jersey to Spain was diverted after someone named their Bluetooth device a certain four-letter word, according to air traffic control. Here's ABC's Gio Benitez.
7: Flight 236 departed Newark Airport around 6 p.m. Saturday, bound for Palma de Mallorca, Spain, with 190 passengers and 12 crew on board. The pilot making the announcement.
8: We're going to be returning back to Newark because we have one passenger that seems to be making a funny joke that isn't so funny. And it's going to be compromising
7: Video show law enforcement boarding the plane, emergency vehicles parked outside.
2: And again, that's ABC's Gio Benitez reporting this morning. The first operational cross-border tunnel has been discovered since 2022. This is from Mexico into San Diego. Let's bring aboard ABC's Alex Stone, who has more on that story this morning from Los Angeles.
10: The tunnel, which Mexican authorities initially said was almost 900 feet long, U.S. authorities say is actually almost 2,000 feet long and 55 feet deep, stretching from Tijuana into a fake retail store in San Diego. Four alleged cartel members who were followed, federal agents say, taking drugs out of the tunnel have been arrested. Kevin Murphy with Homeland Security Investigations.
11: This was a sophisticated tunnel that had lighting, ventilation, an electric rail system, wood shoring, and multiple staircases.
10: He says around $45 million worth of cocaine was seized involving the tunnel. Alex Stone, ABC News.
2: All righty, Alex, let's head around the world now at 6:13. The Russians have launched another aerial attack in Kyiv and other Ukrainian cities. The Ukrainians say at least 16 are dead. Over 100 had been hurt there. Vladimir Putin had intensified Moscow's aerial campaign, exploiting Ukrainian shortage of air defense missiles. Vladimir Zelensky urging more support from the U.S. and its European allies. The Ebola outbreak continues to spread in Central Africa. Now the International Rescue Committee says far worse than the official figures. This is ABC's Matt Rivers.
12: Reported confirmed deaths now more than doubling since Thursday alone, from 17 to 42. Health officials reporting more than 300 cases in the Democratic Republic of Congo and Uganda, and there could be hundreds more, with reported cases believed to be more than 1,000. Doctors Without Borders calling it unprecedented, saying the reality today is that nobody knows the true scale and severity of this outbreak.
2: And again, that's ABC's Matt Rivers reporting this morning. Rescuers in Laos continue to search for alternative ways into a flooded cave where they believe two people are still alive, nearly trapped 2 weeks. Another bout of heavy rain has made the main entry impassable, says ABC's Britt Clennett, who is monitoring that rescue effort from Hong Kong.
13: Rescuers are determined to keep searching after guiding the first survivor to freedom through a claustrophobic maze of jagged rock and chest-high water on Friday. Okay. The next day, four men managed to wriggle their way out of the cave on their own, hungry and exhausted, but overcome with relief. teams are pumping water out of the cave while using radar and satellite imagery to map shafts that could lead them to the chamber where the men might be trapped.
2: ABC's Brett Clannett reports from Hong Kong this morning. Keir Starmer facing more embarrassment with the release of files. The former UK ambassador to Washington, Peter Mandelson, documents released on Monday, 1,500 pages, including emails and texts. A handwritten note from Mandelson pledged that Starmer's government would never regret giving him the job as the British ambassador to Washington. WPRO News Time is 6:15. It's time again for WPRO Sports. The Eagle, the literal Eagle, has finally landed in Foxborough. The much-discussed A.J. Brown trade made official on Monday. The deal's done. The Patriots will send 2028's first-round draft pick off to Philly to bring him the three-time Pro Bowler. Of course, he was traded. He was drafted by Mike Vrabel in Tennessee in 2019. Brown fourth in the NFL in both receiving yards, 8,029, and touchdown catches at 56. Brown and Ja'Marr Chase of the Bengals, the NFL's only two players with at least 1,000 receiving yards, 7-plus touchdown catches over the last four seasons. They say that A.J. Brown may be in Foxborough later on today. Red Sox and Yankees are both back in action tonight. The Red Sox open a three-game series against the Orioles at Fenway. The Yankees lab the Guardians in. Big Poppy tells the Associated Press that owner John Henry is concerned about the direction of the Red Sox. This is despite what critics have said about the Fenway group. The Red Sox mired in last place in the American League East. They are 8 games under 500, 12 games back of the Rays as they kick off that series against the Orioles. Connecticut Sun continue playing things out as they hit the road. They are at Atlanta tonight. The Sun picked up their second win of the season this past weekend as they beat Los Angeles down the road at Mohegan Sun. Tonight, Game 1 of the Stanley Cup Finals on the way. This is at Raleigh as Carolina Hurricanes take on the Vegas Golden Knights. The Canes, quite a run through the playoffs. They have just lost one game in three Stanley Cup playoff series. Golden Knights on a good run, too, as they completed a four-game sweep of the President's Trophy winning Avalanche. And they'll drop the puck tonight down at Raleigh, Game 1 of the Stanley Cup Finals. WPR Sports Time is 6:17 as we head around the sporting world this morning. Back to football, the Cleveland Browns trading two-time AP NFL Defensive Player of the Year Myles Garrett to the Los Angeles Rams. The Browns going to get a pass rusher and linebacker Jared Verse. They'll get a 2027 first-round selection, a second-round pick in 2028, and a third-round selection in 2029. Meantime, the New York Football Giants are bringing Odell Beckham Jr. home. He's played just 9 games over the last two seasons with the Giants before he left. OBJ, 390 balls, 5,476 yards, 44 touchdown passes. Been a few years since that, though, as Odell Beckham Jr. comes home. College basketball news this morning. Former Iowa State sharpshooter Milan Momcilovic has committed to Kentucky, giving Mark Pope one of the best players in the transfer portal in Lexington. Momcilovic announced his decision on Instagram a week after pulling his name out of the NBA draft. He's a 6'8 forward, led the nation in three-point shooting at 48.7% on 7.5 attempts per game, fifth nationally in three-pointers made for the Cyclones at Iowa State. More hockey news this morning. Vancouver Canucks bringing in Manny Malhotra as their new coach. He'll take over for the one-and-done Adam Foote, who is fired after the Canucks had the worst record in the NHL. Again, Malhotra is the won a Calder Cup championship. It was catch of the year for the American Hockey League Abbotsford Canucks out west for Vancouver. In baseball news, Jacob DeGrom got his 100th career win last night as he tossed 5 scoreless innings at St. Louis. The Rangers edged the Cardinals 2-1 count. Some injury issues across the big league. Seattle Mariners first baseman Josh Naylor exiting last night's 3-2 win over the Mets in 10 innings. Danny Wilson said he suffered back spasms when he hit a game-tying home run in the case. In the meantime, at Cincinnati, Red shortstop Ilie De La Cruz placed on the 10-day injured list with a right hamstring sprain. He was lifted during Sunday's win over the Braves with hamstring tightness. He had singled to right center in the fifth inning of that game. Speaking of baseball, it looks like all systems are go for a player's strike, with the head of the players' union insisting that they will fight a salary cap. The owners proposed that salary cap last week. The lockout due to start December the 1st. New director of the union says that the players' union in baseball will never be broken and never will be as well. Caitlin Clark says that there is no hard feelings with the coach of the Indiana Fever, Stephanie White, after the two had a spat on the sidelines. They say it's not a long-running dispute by the results of two highly competitive women winning to fight a game. In the Women's Hockey League, former Brown star Kara Gardner-Morey pulled in the plug on coach Brian Adalski, who has been fired. Also, Vancouver one and done as the coach of the expansion Vancouver Golden Eyes. College softball finals. Texas Tech beat the top seed Alabama twice on Monday. They will take on Texas, which closed out Tennessee at the Women's College World Series. Don't forget, WPRO Talk Sports every night. Kevin McNamara has got your full sports roundup. We do that every night, 6 until 7 o'clock, right here on WPRO. 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
16: No major issues right now on 95 or 195 getting in and out of Providence. In the Bay State, a little bit of trouble. 95 northbound before 495. We've got a vehicle fire. Two left lanes are blocked. Traffic is jammed from 123 heading up through into North Attleboro. And we've got backup now on 295 northbound heading towards 95. I'm Robin Murphy with your right now traffic.
15: From the Seascape Lawn Care Weather Center.
0: Mainly clear tonight, low 36 to 43. Clouds and sunshine around Tuesday, high 73. Tomorrow night, low 44 to 51. Wednesday, high 78. With WPRO's exclusive AccuWeather, I'm Andy Robb.
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19: 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And do they really work? Well, first, let's talk about actual magnesium. That's an essential mineral that is needed for more than 300 different processes in the body, according to one dietitian. And most people get enough of it simply from the foods they eat. Now, if you're not getting enough, there are a few different types of supplements you can try. 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Now, when it comes to the science, we looked into this, and I gotta say, there's not a lot of strong evidence that magnesium supplements will actually help you sleep. 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And maybe it's those things then that help you get some better sleep. I'm Dr. Sanjay Gupta, helping you live a better life.
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2: There he is, Rhode Island's anchorman, the news, and Gene Valicenti. Gino, we were joking a little bit earlier, right? We need one of Pete's winter sweaters. Forget the summer sweater. It's cold out there. Temperatures in the 40s, right? A real sweater this morning. Good morning to all. 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Here's meteorologist Joe Lundberg now, the WPRO AccuWeather forecast.
5: More sun than clouds today, a delightful day with a warmer afternoon, or high 75. Partly cloudy this evening, then clearing overnight, low 52 in the city, but 40s in outlying areas. Mostly sunny tomorrow and even warmer in the afternoon, high 80. Thursday, plenty.

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2: Tempting to trade in the Speaker's gavel for the robes of the state Supreme Court. Again, an ethics complaint filed over that. They'll take that up coming up a little bit later on the State Ethics Commission here in Providence. Kenny, top stories are all on the way coming up in about 2 minutes or so as the WDPRO First News continues. Again, we're rolling on with a couple of entertainment headlines as we head toward your top stories at the bottom of the hour. Again, we're picking things up. Shop talk, as we say. There's word that Scott Pelley is accusing CBS's new news chief, Barry Weiss, of, in his words, murdering 60 Minutes. They said that there was a tense meeting held with the staff and the new producer there. They say Pelley grilled Nick Bilton about the firings of his predecessor, along with correspondent Sharon Alfonsi and Cecilia Vega. Pelley also said that he believed his new boss had slender qualifications for the job. That's a good way to start things with the new boss. Pop star Sabrina Carpenter has been granted a restraining order. She's got some serious stalking issues out west. Here's ABC's Alex Stone.
3: Sabrina Carpenter says in a court filing she is fearing for her safety after a 31-year-old man named William Applegate allegedly tried to enter her home on May 23rd. He was arrested that night, but then allegedly returned less than 24 hours later and was on her driveway. And then he appeared again, she says, in her court filing on May 25th. Carpenter describes Applegate as delusional and says she's in fear of what he might do. An LAPD detective involved said in the court filing that Applegate is mentally unstable and poses a clear, credible, and ongoing threat.
2: And again, that is ABC's Alex Stone reporting. It's 6:29.
4: ABC Entertainment News.
5: The Tony Awards have announced a special performance ahead of Sunday's show. Tony host Pink will be joined by Queen Latifah, Whitney Levitt, Julianne Hough, and more to honor the musical Chicago's historic 30-year run. The Tony Awards will air this Sunday on CBS and stream on Paramount Plus.
6: You shouldn't be trying to steal my house.
5: Kelly Ripa and Mark Consuelos have executive produced a new docuseries for Hulu. Squatters, Get the F Out of My House is a 6-part series that tells the stories of ordinary people and the squatters living rent-free on their properties. The series premieres on Hulu and Hulu on Disney Plus on June 4th. Disney is the parent company of Hulu, Disney Plus, and ABC News. Anna Kendrick is stepping into a new role. ABC Audio has confirmed that Kendrick will direct the upcoming Netflix film, The Seven Husbands of Evelyn Hugo. Michelle Franz in ABC News.
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7: Both sides of 95 still looking good in and out of Providence. No trouble right now on 195 east or west getting over the Washington Bridge. It's heavy on the 610 inbound past the Atwells overpass heading towards 95. In the Bay State, we've got a vehicle fire being dealt with. 95 northbound just before 495. Traffic is backed up to 123. That's about 7 miles worth of backup. 295 northbound is backed up getting to 95 in Attleboro. I'm Robin Murphy with your right now traffic.
2: And some serious traffic issues get headed to Boston this morning. Yikes, that's up in Mansfield this morning. Be aware if you're headed there. Long delays, I-95 North. There's also a couple of lanes closed southeastern Mass of Route 24 southbound in West Bridgewater after a crash between a truck and a vehicle. All those stories, they are on the way as the WPRO First News continues in the Rye High Home Improvement News Center. 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President Trump says the Israelis and Hezbollah have agreed to dial back the fighting. This is after he rung up the Israeli prime minister on the phone. They say this was complete with four-letter words, calling Bibi Netanyahu crazy and ungrateful. Here's reporter Karen Wah.
8: Sources say Trump accused Netanyahu of being ungrateful, calling him crazy, and asking Netanyahu, what the expletive are you doing? The phone call came after Israel escalated its bombing campaign against Hezbollah fighters in Lebanon, ordering strikes in the capital, Beirut. That triggered a mass exodus and prompted Iran's leadership to threaten to call off peace talks with the U.S.
2: And again, that's reporter Karen Hua with the very latest. Again, Israel and Lebanon, as well as the stalemate in Iran. Marco Rubio is set to face questions on Capitol Hill today.

0: Going to appear for back-to-back hearings on Capitol Hill for the first time since the war in Iran began. Top story here at home, the Ethics Commission is going to take up the complaint filed against former Speaker Joe Shikarchi and his efforts to land a spot on the state Supreme Court. Good government types say that effort is a violation of the state's revolving door rules. Shikarchi says that that is not so. From the Yard Guard by Seascape Weather Center, the WPRO AccuWeather forecast for today. We'll have plenty of sunshine. It's a chilly start in the 40s. Will bounce back. Mid-70s, our high temperature today. We'll get to 80 tomorrow. Low 80s on the way. Low to mid-80s, I should say, on Thursday. Then the upper 80s Friday into the first part of the weekend. Second half of the weekend, a little bit more unsettled. Joe's going to join.
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9: A better life with Dr. Sanjay Gupta.
10: Slowly but surely, AI is seeping its way into every corner of our lives. One area perhaps I didn't expect is diet advice. A new study out of Turkey found that chatbots are recommending to teen boys and girls that they restrict their daily calories to dangerously low levels and eat a balance of nutrients that are kind of out of whack. Remember, teenagers are growing, one pediatrician told us. If they aren't getting enough nutrition, it can really stunt their growth on a number of levels. And in extreme cases, it can lead to significant health consequences. Large language models, LLMs, they are designed to agree with you. So if you're looking to lose weight, they're going to push you pretty hard in that direction. They also sometimes don't know how to tell the difference between good information and bad information. And you know who does? Your doctor. I'm Dr. Sanjay Gupta, helping you live a better life.
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0: It's Rhode Island's anchor man. Jeans off the next couple of days. The WPRO First News continues now at 6:36. 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Here's meteorologist Joe Lundberg now with the WPRO AccuWeather forecast.
15: Good morning, Bill. After the very cool day yesterday with a high just 64, it's going to start to warm up today. We'll see a lot more sunshine than clouds. Our afternoon high will reach 75. And tonight we'll start out partly cloudy and end up mainly clear. We'll drop to 52 in downtown Providence and slip into the 40s in outlying areas. Tomorrow, even warmer with lots of sunshine, the high near 80. The warm-up continues Thursday with plenty of sunshine and a high of 82 to 86. It'll be very warm on Friday with sunshine and some clouds and a high of 87. Another very warm day is in store for Saturday with clouds and sun. Humidity comes up a little bit. Could be the fuel for a late-day thunderstorm, the high 87. It'll turn cooler with some showers and a thunderstorm more likely on Sunday. With WPRO's exclusive AccuWeather, I'm meteorologist Joe Lundberg.
0: All righty, Joe, out on the bay. Winds will shift to the south. Very light this afternoon at 5 knots. Our waves running at 1 foot or less. Scan our temperatures mid to upper 40s across Rhode Island to start the day. Our winds are light and mostly out of the west-northwest. Here in Providence, current temperature now 47 degrees. 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More news from the General Assembly now. The state Senate's going to put a bill to a vote tomorrow. This is the bill which would reopen the window for childhood sexual assault claims.
16: This is an extremely important day for our state. With this bill, we are taking a major step forward. Greater truth and accountability for Rhode Islanders. It is my great hope that for survivors, families, and communities, this represents a step forward and greater healing and closure.
0: This is Senate Majority Leader Frank Ciccone on that legislation, which again goes up for a committee and then a full vote before the state Senate tomorrow. The NTSB says a 21-year-old pilot of that small plane who was killed in a crash last month near Westerly Airport was out for a post-maintenance flight. They say that plane may have been having issues with its alternator. Again, it crashed just shy of the airport, killing that young man from Charlestown in South County. Channel 12's Tim White is reporting this morning a 54-year-old Newport man is accused of inappropriately touching a 16-year-old girl on a flight from Florida to Warwick. This happened in November of last year. The charges filed last week in Rhode Island. Suspect free on $10,000 bond. They say that he is due in court next week. NASA now says that meteor that caused the sonic boom across New England this past weekend was nearly twice as large as they thought it was. They say the meteor was about 5 feet in diameter, traveled through the atmosphere of northwest to southeast for 26 miles and broke up about 30 miles over Cape Cod Bay. They say that boom was created with the equivalent of 230 tons of TNT. Let's continue on. A couple of national stories. In Iowa, investigations on after six people were shot to death here. They think this was all domestic. It happened in three separate locations. This is in Mescatane, which is near Cedar Rapids.
17: The preliminary investigation indicates the shooting stemmed from a domestic dispute. At this time, all victims are believed to be family members of the deceased.
0: Again, that's the police chief in Mescatane, Iowa, which is in the Mississippi River Valley, just across the border from the state of Illinois. Five American cruise ship passengers exposed to the henna virus are leaving quarantine in Omaha. They'll complete their monitoring at home after remaining symptom free. They've spent the last 3 weeks in Omaha. The Ukrainians say that at least 16 are dead after another Russian barrage of missiles. Vladimir Zelensky had warned recently the Russians have prepared for renewed assaults. The Ukrainians have been pressing allies for more air defense missiles to counter Russia's ballistic missile attacks. The Ebola outbreak continues to spread in Central Africa, likely far worse than official figures suggest, according to the International Rescue Committee. Here's ABC's Matt Rivers.
18: Reported confirmed deaths now more than doubling since Thursday alone, from 17 to 42. Health officials reporting more than 300 cases in the Democratic Republic of Congo and Uganda, and there could be hundreds more, with reported cases believed to be more than 1,000. Doctors Without Borders calling it unprecedented, saying the reality today is that nobody knows the true scale and severity of this outbreak.
0: In the meantime, in Laos, again, that's ABC's Matt Rivers, in Laos, rescue workers searching for an alternate way into a flooded cave where two people have been trapped for nearly 2 weeks. Another bout of heavy rain has made the main entry there impassable. Here's ABC's Britt Clennett with the latest this morning from Hong Kong.
19: Rescuers are determined to keep searching after guiding the first survivor to freedom through a claustrophobic maze of jagged rock and chest-high water on Friday. Okay. The next day, four men managed to wriggle their way out of the cave on their own, hungry and exhausted, but overcome with relief. Teams are pumping water out of the cave while using radar and satellite imagery to map shafts that could lead them to the chamber where the men might be trapped.
0: And again, that's ABC's Brick Clinic reporting this morning from Hong Kong. WPR News Time is 6:42. A few other stories we have for you. Other news of note. On our Tuesday morning with the first news in, it is Tuesday, June the 2nd. They say the president is reconsidering whether to move forward with that IRS settlement fund. The Justice Department says it'll pause its implementation to comply with court orders. News ABC's Jonathan Carl.
20: We are subject to the courts, the president said. At this moment, that's what it is. Trump said the fund, which could grant payments to people who were prosecuted for attacking the Capitol on January 6th, is a, quote, wonderful thing. But he said if a court doesn't allow it, and right now a court has it held up, what can you do? On Friday, a judge in the Eastern District of Virginia ruled the fund cannot give out a single dollar until further proceedings on whether the fund is legal.
0: That's ABC's Jonathan Carl in Washington. That's where Pete Hegseth is vowing to go to the Supreme Court to appeal an appeals court decision saying the Trump administration illegally banned transgender people from military service.
21: The three-judge appeals court panel ruled 2-1 that Defense Secretary Pete Hegseth's policy is arbitrary and likely violates the constitutional rights of transgender service. Members. The court limited its ruling to the plaintiffs who sued and said it would not apply to those who hoped to enlist. Trump-appointed Judge Justin Walker dissented, saying questions of military readiness should be left to commanders, not the courts.
0: And again, that's ABC's Stephen Portnoy reporting this morning. Voters headed to the polls in six states today, including California. Closely watched primaries there, governor of California, as well as the mayor's race in Los Angeles. Here's ABC's Alex Stone.
22: The top two vote-getters for both governor of California and mayor of Los Angeles will move on to the general election tonight. Unless one candidate in those races gets 50% of the vote, then they win outright. But that's not likely based on polling. For governor, former Health and Human Services Secretary Javier Becerra is leading polling here. The question is who will be in second place and continue on to November, Republican Fox News host Steve Hilton or Democratic activist Tom Steyer? And for mayor of L.A., Karen Bass is in the political fight for her life against one-time ally Nithya Raman and former reality TV star Spencer Pratt. Alex Stone, ABC News, Los Angeles.
0: Hey, Alex, a couple of more notes. State of Florida filing a lawsuit against OpenAI and its CEO, claiming the company knowingly released and aggressively marketed ChatGPT while considering serious risks. Judge at Salt Lake declined the request of the man accused of killing Charlie Kirk to restrict access to parts of his hearing next month, a preliminary hearing they had hoped to bar reporters and the public from parts of those proceedings July the 6th through the 10th. Former elections clerk in Colorado, Tina Peters, has been released from state prison. She served less than a quarter of a nine-year sentence for her role in a scheme to copy that county's elections system there. Final note, the New York Fed says the unemployment rate among recent college grads in remotable industries is up marginally since the pandemic. Again, they believe this is related to remote work and not artificial intelligence, at least not now anyway.
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4: Did you know that almost half the vegetables and more than three quarters of the fruit that we eat in this country come from just one state, California? Yeah, it's true. And according to a new report by the Environmental Working Group, a health advocacy organization, a lot of this produce is tainted with PFAS, which are sometimes referred to as forever chemicals. Why? Well, the EPA says pesticides keep America's food supply safe, abundant, and affordable. And of course, these chemicals are used in every state, not just California. Now, if you are worried, though, about how much you're consuming, the best thing to do is to buy organic produce, if and when you can. Organic or not, you should rinse all fruits and vegetables under running water. Don't use any soap. And as one epidemiologist told us, use a brush on sturdier items like carrots, potatoes, and cucumbers. I'm Dr. Sanjay Gupta, helping you live a better life.
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12: 195 eastbound, slow going between the highway and the Washington Bridge. Westbound slows down right around the Pawtucket Avenue on-ramp. But 95 southbound, those right lanes are tight through the merge with 146 south. Watch for brake lights hopping on to 195 east as well. 95 northbound, moderate volume getting in and out of Providence. Vehicle fire has been cleared at 95 northbound before 495 in Mansfield. Residual delays, those start just before 123. I'm Robin Murphy with your right now traffic.
5: From the Seascape Yard Guard Weather Center.
15: Sunny to partly cloudy and delightful today with a warmer afternoon high of 75. Partly cloudy skies early tonight, then clear late tonight. Lows ranging from the low to mid-40s in the coolest spots outside the city to about 52 in downtown Providence. Tomorrow, mostly sunny and warm, high 80. With WPRO's exclusive AccuWeather, I'm meteorologist Joe Lundberg.
0: Yeah, Joe, and get you up to date. All you Boston types had it up there again. You just heard Robin. They've cleared the vehicle fire, but again, the damage is done. There are long delays from the Attleboros through the Mansfield stretch, I-95 northbound. Again, that's a tough spot. Again, that vehicle fire has been cleared, but it's going to take some time to unwind of those delays. WPRO News Time is 6:50. And it's time for WPRO Sports. Speaking of the Foxborough stretch, the Eagle finally lands on Monday. A.J. Brown, boy, there's been a lot of talk about this. A.J. Brown coming to the Patriots. The deal done on Monday. Pat's going to send 2028's first-round draft pick down to Philly to bring in the three-time Pro Bowler. Since he was drafted by Mike Vrabel in Tennessee in 2019, Brown is fourth in the NFL in receiving yards and touchdown catches. He and Ja'Marr Chase of the Bengals, the NFL's only two players, at least 1,000 receiving yards and 7-plus touchdown catches in each of the last 4 years. Red Sox and Yankees are both back in action. The Red Sox open up three-game series against the Orioles at Fenway. The Yankees will have the Guardians in. Big Poppy tells the AP that owner John Henry is concerned about the struggles of the Red Sox, who are mired in last place in the AL East. They're 8 games under .500, 12 games back of the Rays. Connecticut Sun will be back in action. They're on the road at Atlanta. They picked up their second win of the season over the weekend at Mohegan against Los Angeles. Tonight, Stanley Cup Finals open up. It's game one down there in Raleigh. Carolina Hurricanes take on the Vegas Golden Knights. The Canes, the Hurricanes, again, coming off just one playoff loss in the first three series. Also on the way as well, the Golden Knights, a four-game sweep of the Avalanche. Let's continue on National Roundup now at 6:51. Cleveland Browns trading two-time AP NFL Defensive Player of the Year Myles Garrett to the Los Angeles Rams. The Browns going to acquire pass rusher and linebacker Jared Verse, 2027 first-round selection, a second-round pick in 2028, and a 2029 third-round selection. The Giants bringing Odell Beckham Jr. home. He's appeared in just 9 games over the last two seasons. However, back in the day, as we all know, 390 balls, 5,470 yards, 44 touchdown passes in New York. Here's to the colleges. Former Iowa State sharpshooter Milan Mslovovich is committed to Kentucky. He was the nation's leading three-point shooter with Iowa State this past year. Vancouver Canucks hiring on Manny Malhotra as the new head coach, replacing Adam Foote. One and done in Vancouver. Malhotra led the Abbotsford Canucks to the Calder Cup Championship in the 2024-2025 season. Baseball news, Jacob deGrom getting career win number 100 as the Rangers edge the Cardinals in St. Louis by a 2-1 count. The Baseball Players Union insists the union will fight management salary cap proposal. The owners proposing a salary cap. The lockout due to start on December the 1st. The executive director of the union says that the players have never been broken and never will be. They have vowed to not accept a salary cap. Caitlin Clark says all is good with head coach Stephanie White in Indiana after the two had a spat on the sideline. They say two deeply competitive women fighting to win a game. The Women's Hockey League, also in Vancouver, one and done. The new coach to Vancouver Golden Eyes is out. Brian Andalski let go. The boss there, the GM, former Brown star Kara Gardner-Morey.
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3: A better life with Dr. Sanjay Gupta.
4: Slowly but surely, AI is seeping its way into every corner of our lives. One area perhaps I didn't expect is diet advice. A new study out of Turkey found that chatbots are recommending to teen boys and girls that they restrict their daily calories to dangerously low levels and eat a balance of nutrients that are kind of out of whack. Remember, teenagers are growing, one pediatrician told us. If they aren't getting enough nutrition, it can really stunt their growth on a number of levels. And in extreme cases, it can lead to significant health consequences. Large language models, LLMs, they are designed to agree with you. So if you're looking to lose weight, they're going to push you pretty hard in that direction. They also sometimes don't know how to tell the difference between good information and bad information. And you know who does? Your doctor. I'm Dr. Sanjay Gupta, helping you live a better life.
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0: 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Here's meteorologist Joe Lundberg now with the WPRO AccuWeather Forecast.
15: Sunny to partly cloudy and pleasant today and becoming noticeably warmer this afternoon, or high 75. Partly cloudy early tonight, then mainly clear late at night, low 52 in downtown Providence, 40s in some outlying areas. For tomorrow, mostly sunny and even warmer, the high 80. Thursday, plenty of sunshine and very warm, high 82 to 86. On Friday, sunshine, some clouds and quite warm, high 87. Remaining quite warm and a bit more humid Saturday with clouds and sun, a chance of an afternoon thunderstorm, high again 87. With WPRO's exclusive AccuWeather, I'm meteorologist Joe Lundberg.
0: Alrighty, Joe. A day of light winds on Narragansett Bay for today. Today, as we shift off to the south at 5 knots, our waves are running 1 foot or less here in Providence. Plenty of morning sunshine to start the day. Clear skies all of Rhode Island are running mid to upper 40s across the state. In Providence, our current temperature is 47 degrees. 6:57 now. Your top story is on the way. The top of the hour is the WPRO First News continues. President announcing Israel and Hezbollah dialing back their fight in Lebanon. I say there was a tense phone call reportedly between the president and Bibi Netanyahu, which was complete with four-letter words, they say. Team coverage coming up. Correspondent Karen Waugh is going to have the latest. Tom Sophie Burridge is in Jerusalem. Marco Rubio is going to be on Capitol Hill for hearings today. And stories are following here at home. The Ethics Commission going to take up the complaint they filed against the former Speaker Joe Shikarchi. This is efforts to trade the gavel in for the robes of the state Supreme Court. We'll get the latest there. Also, votes on the way. The General Assembly coming up tomorrow. This is in regard to the bill to open the window for extended claims, childhood of sexual assault cases. Updates on the way. NTSB and that deadly plane crash that was in Westerly last month. Also, Channel 12's Tim White has the story of a guy in Newport is accused of inappropriately touching a girl, a 16-year-old, on a flight from Florida to Warwick. Those stories are all on the way. We have your top stories coming up at 7 o'clock. We'll get the latest traffic coverage. We had a car fire in Mansfield that has slowed traffic on I-95 north to the Boston area. I'll keep you up to date on that. Let's get an update on your business news as well, with oil prices down in the night. Also coverage on the way. WPRO Sports coming up this half hour. The Eagle finally lands up there in Foxborough. That much-discussed trade now complete. A.J. Brown coming here to the Patriots. Reunion with Coach Mike Vrabel. And your top stories are all on the way, coming up at 7 o'clock. WPRO News Time is 6:58.
8: From ABC News Tech Trends, the artificial intelligence company Anthropic is beginning the process of going public, filing paperwork with the Securities and Exchange Commission. The SEC still needs to review the company's finances, but if approved, it would set up potentially one of the biggest IPOs of the year. Both OpenAI and SpaceX, which owns XAI, are also expected to go public in the coming months. NVIDIA has pulled the wraps off a new line of computer chips, which it's calling RTX Spark. They'll be used in upcoming laptops from companies including Dell, MSI, Lenovo, and Asus, which are being billed as the first laptops designed from the ground up to run agentic AI. That's a specific type of AI which can carry out tasks like booking a reservation or buying items online. And the New York Fed now says the unemployment rate among recent college graduates in industries friendly to remote work, like software development, is up marginally since the pandemic, about 1%. With Tech Trends, I'm Mike Dabusky. ABC News.
0: And one other local business news. The old Rhode Island Mall is changing hands. 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Bald Hill Road in Warwick. Let's get your top stories now at 7 o'clock.
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0: From the Rye High Home Improvement Specialist News Center, this is the WPR News. It is 7 o'clock. Good morning. That's the news in the night from President Trump. Israel and Hezbollah agreeing to dial back the fighting there. Say this followed a tense phone call with Israel's Bibi Netanyahu, that fight in Lebanon coming up, talks to end the stalemate with Iran. ABC's Tom Sophie Burridge is standing by in Jerusalem. But first, from Washington, here's correspondent Karen Waugh.
1: Sources say Trump accused Netanyahu of being ungrateful, calling him crazy, and asking Netanyahu, what the expletive are you doing? The phone call came after Israel escalated its bombing campaign against Hezbollah fighters in Lebanon, ordering strikes in the capital, Beirut. That triggered a mass exodus and prompted Iran's leadership to threaten to call off peace talks with the U.S.
16: I think this reflects the fact that the Israeli military are stepping up their military campaign in Lebanon, because Iran is saying, if you want to deal with us, if the U.S. wants an agreement to end this war, to reopen the Strait of Hormuz, that vital shipping lane for the world's economy, not only does the war between Iran and the U.S. have to halt, but also Israel's military campaign against the Iranian proxy Hezbollah in Lebanon also has to halt.
0: It's ABC's Tom Sophie Burridge in Jerusalem, correspondent Karen Waugh, team coverage in Washington. Marco Rubio is going before Congress today, where he's expected to face questions about the war in Iran. The Secretary of State due for back-to-back hearings on Capitol Hill. It's his first appearance there since the war began in Iran. And news here at home in Providence, the Ethics Commission will take up the complaint filed against former Speaker Joe Shikarchi and his efforts to land a spot on the state Supreme Court. Good government types say that that effort of the former Speaker is a violation of the revolving door rules here in Rhode Island. The former speaker says that that is not so. Also at the General Assembly, state Senate leaders say they're going to put a bill to a vote tomorrow to reopen the window for child sexual assault claims.
21: This is an extremely important day for our state. With this bill, we are taking a major step forward. Greater truth and accountability for Rhode Islanders. It is my great hope that for survivors, families, and communities, this represents a step forward in greater healing and closure.
0: And State Senate Majority Leader Frank Chacon up at the State House. Let's continue on from South County. The NTSB says the 21-year-old pilot of that small plane killed in a crash near the Westerly Airport last month was out for a post-maintenance flight at the time. They say that that plane was having issues with its alternator and crashed just shy of the airport, killing that young man who was from Charleston. Channel 12's Tim White is reporting this morning that a 54-year-old Newport man is accused of inappropriately touching a 16-year-old girl on a flight from Florida to Warwick. They say this happened in November of last year. The charges filed in Rhode Island last week. Suspects free on $10,000 bond. He is due in court next week. A couple of New England headlines now. More on that meteor that crashed into Cape Cod Bay. NASA now says it believes that meteor was more than twice the size, or almost twice the size, as they originally believed it was. They say it blew up at about 30 miles high, about 230 tons, the equivalent of TNT, which created that boom across southern New England. Finally this morning, the ABC affiliate in Boston, WCBV, says that Hampshire College in Amherst may not have enough money to complete another semester before closing. According to a new statement there, they said they were going to try to help their current students finish their degrees or transfer, but over the weekend, the president there sent a letter out saying that that plan to keep Hampshire College in Amherst open for its students, again, they say that they may not be viable, simply don't have the money. WPRO News Time is 7:04.
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12: 195 eastbound, slow between 95 and the Washington Bridge. Westbound is pretty sluggish starting around the East Shore Expressway overpass. Both sides of 95, watch for backup hopping onto 195 east. Southbound is also a heavy ride from before Smithfield Ave heading into downtown. Slow on the 610 inbound from right around the Toby Street overpass heading towards 95. And we still have some pretty significant delays on 95 northbound before 123 heading up through the Attleboros into Mansfield and Foxborough. That's from an earlier vehicle fire. I'm Robin Murphy with your Right Now Traffic.
0: Good morning, Robin. Next up from the Seascape Lawn Care Weather Center, the WPRO Wacky Weather Forecast. Chilly start this morning. Bright sunshine, though. Temperatures should get back to the mid-70s. And it'll be sunny through the day tonight. Not as cool tonight. Down to about 50. We'll get to 80 as we turn warmer tomorrow. Low to mid-80s Thursday. Upper 80s on Friday and Saturday. Some rain may be possible.
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0: Rhode Island's anchorman, the news and Gene Valicente. He's taking a couple of days off as the WPRO First News continues from the YardGuard by Seascape Weather Center. 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Here's meteorologist Joe Lundberg now with the WPRO AccuWeather forecast.
15: Good morning, Bill. After the very cool day yesterday with a high just 64, it's going to start to warm up today. We'll see a lot more sunshine than clouds. Our afternoon high will reach 75. And tonight we'll start out partly cloudy and end up mainly clear. We'll drop to 52 in downtown Providence and slip into the 40s in outlying areas. Tomorrow, even warmer with lots of sunshine, the high near 80. The warm-up continues Thursday with plenty of sunshine and a high of 82 to 86. It'll be very warm on Friday with sunshine and some clouds and a high of 87. Another very warm day is in store for Saturday with clouds and sun. Humidity comes up a little bit. Could be the fuel for a late-day thunderstorm, the high 87. It'll turn cooler with some showers and a thunderstorm more likely on Sunday. With WPRO's exclusive AccuWeather, I'm meteorologist Joe Lundberg.
0: All righty, Joe. Winds will be out of the south. We'll shift to the south on Narragansett Bay at around 5 knots. Our waves are going to run 1 foot or less. Again, bright sunshine across the state with temperatures in the mid to upper 40s. Here in Providence, current temperature now 47 degrees. 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We are rolling on. WPRO Business News. Overseas markets mostly higher in the night after the president had said Israel and Hezbollah had agreed to dial back their fighting. Oil prices are lower. Still $90 a barrel. Stocks on the rise in the early going of France, Germany, and Great Britain. Stocks in Asia mostly lower in Japan. They were higher in China. Little change in South Korea and Australia. Wall Street's futures are falling. WPR's extensive business coverage continues now as Nathan Bove joins us from SOA Financial as he kicked things off. Our business coverage, the Money Talk Morning Market Preview.
24: Good morning. Fresh tensions in the Middle East sent oil prices higher, but stock investors were unfazed, bidding up shares of those at the center of the AI boom. Major indices closed at records, and NVIDIA's shares climbed 6.3% after the world's most valuable company unveiled its new superchip, which it described as, quote, the most efficient PC chip ever built, end quote. Shares of companies that are working with NVIDIA on its move into the PC world, including Dell Technologies and HP, also rose. The broad market index S&P 500 advanced 0.25% yesterday, while the NASDAQ gained 0.4%. The Dow Jones Industrial Average added 46 points, meanwhile, or just under 0.1%. All three indices reached new all-time highs during the day. Beyond tech, energy was the only other S&P 500 sector in the green on Monday, as oil prices also rose to start the trading week. West Texas Intermediate crude futures gained 5.9% on Monday, while Brent crude added 4.25%. I'm Nathan Bove of the SOA Financial Group. Thanks, and check out the Money Talk show tonight and every weeknight at 7 p.m. right here on WPRO.
0: All righty, Nathan, we will indeed. Let's run the numbers right now. Dow futures contracts are down 189 points. The S&P is off 14. The NASDAQ is down 36. Commodities update. Oil prices now down about 1%. West Texas leads the way at $91 a barrel, just over $86 a barrel for Brent Light Sweet Crude. That's your business coverage this morning. WPRO News Time is 7:10. A couple stories across the country. The cleanup's on their way in Denver, where they had severe weather on a Monday, as ABC National meteorologist Lee Goldberg reports.
5: Tracking two trouble spots across the country, some showers and some thunderstorms from the Front Range of the Rockies into the northern plains, and some scattered showers, some severe, though, in the southeast, but mainly along the Gulf Coast. Some great weather, Great Lakes in the northeast, and dry in the west, a little cloudy in the northwest as the storm approaches. But we'll watch these storms, and we've already seen them fire up here from Louisiana and Nebraska this morning, but it's the ones from Nebraska into the Dakotas as we go through the afternoon. Could have some damaging winds, large hail, and even a brief tornado from Scotts Bluffs to Bismarck.
0: That's ABC National Meteorologist Lee Goldberg reporting this morning. Authorities near Cedar Rapids in Iowa say six people have been shot to death in deadly shootings at three separate locations. This is in Muscatine, Iowa. Suspect's 52 years old. They say he took his own life with the police closing in.
9: The preliminary investigation indicates the shooting stemmed from a domestic dispute. At this time, all victims are believed to be family members of the deceased.
0: That's a police chief in a Muscatine, that's in Iowa, in the Mississippi Valley, just across the border from Illinois. From Omaha, five American cruise ship passengers exposed to the HANA virus are leaving quarantine there. They said they'll complete their monitoring at home after remaining symptom-free. They've spent the last 6 weeks again in Omaha after a deadly hantavirus outbreak on a cruise ship across the South Atlantic. United Airlines flight from Newark Airport to Spain was diverted to someone named their Bluetooth device after a certain four-letter word. Spring aboard ABC. They're not laughing about this. Here's ABC's Gio Benitez.
11: Flight 236 departed Newark Airport around 6 p.m. Saturday, bound for Palma de Mallorca, Spain, with 190 passengers and 12 crew on board. The pilot making the announcement.
13: We're going to be returning back to Newark because we have one passenger that seems to be making a funny joke that isn't so funny. And it's going to be compromising the safety of this flight.
11: Videos show law enforcement boarding the plane, emergency vehicles parked outside.
0: And again, that's ABC's Gio Benitez reporting this morning. They say the first operational cross-border tunnel has been discovered in 2022. This is from Mexico into the San Diego area. More on that story now. ABC's Alex Stone.
14: The tunnel, which Mexican authorities initially said was almost 900 feet long, U.S. authorities say is actually almost 2,000 feet long and 55 feet deep, stretching from Tijuana into a fake retail store in San Diego. Four alleged cartel members who were followed, federal agents say, taking drugs out of the tunnel have been arrested. Kevin Murphy with Homeland Security Investigations.
17: This was a sophisticated tunnel that had lighting, ventilation, an electric rail system, wood shoring, and multiple staircases.
14: He says around $45 million worth of cocaine was seized involving the tunnel. Alex Stone, ABC News.
0: All righty, Alex, WPR News Time is 7:13. As we head around the world this morning, there's been a new attack on Ukraine by Russia, with the Ukrainians saying at least 18 are dead there, over 100 injured. Vladimir Putin has intensified Moscow's aerial campaign. They say exploiting Ukraine's shortage of air defense missiles. Vladimir Zelensky urging more support from the U.S. and Europe. Finally, let's continue on. Latest on Ebola, with the International Rescue Committee warning that the outbreak in Central Africa is likely far worse than the official figures say. Here's ABC's Matt Rivers.
25: Reported confirmed deaths now more than doubling since Thursday alone, from 17 to 42.
3: Health officials reporting more than 300 cases in the Democratic Republic of Congo and Uganda, and there could be hundreds more, with reported cases believed to be more than 1,000. Doctors Without Borders calling it unprecedented, saying, "The reality today is that nobody knows the true scale and severity of this outbreak."
0: ABC's Matt Rivers reports this morning. Rescue workers in Laos, meantime, searching for an alternative way into a flooded cave where two people are still believed alive. Now 2 weeks. There's been another round of heavy rain that's made the main entry impassable there, says ABC's Britt Clennett from Hong Kong.
4: Rescuers are determined to keep searching after guiding the first survivor to freedom through a claustrophobic maze of jagged rock and chest-high water on Friday. Okay. The next day, four men managed to wriggle their way out of the cave on their own, hungry and exhausted, but overcome with relief. Teams are pumping water out of the cave while using radar and satellite imagery to map shafts that could lead them to the chamber where the men might be trapped.
0: And again, that's ABC's Brick Clennett reporting this morning from Hong Kong. Final notes out of London. Keir Starmer facing more embarrassment. The release of files of former UK ambassador to Washington, Peter Mandelson. His documents published on Monday, 1,500 pages, including emails and texts and a handwritten note from Mandelson, who pledged that Starmer's government would never regret giving them the job despite his ties to Jeffrey Epstein. WPRO News Time is 7:16. And it's time again for WPRO Sports on our Tuesday morning. The Eagle, literally, the Eagle has finally landed up there at Foxborough. The much-discussed trade, A.J. Brown from Philly to the Patriots, completed. The Patriots sending 2028's first-round draft pick to the Eagles to bring him the three-time Pro Bowler selection. Now Patriots coach Mike Vrabel when he was in Tennessee. Fourth in the NFL in receiving yards and touchdown catches since 2019. Only he and Jamar Chase, the only NFL players with at least 1,000 receiving yards and 7+ touchdowns in each of the last 4 seasons. In baseball, the Red Sox and Yankees will both be back in action. The Sox open a 3-game series against the Orioles at Fenway. The Yankees will have the Guardians in. Big Poppy tells the Associated Press that owner John Henry is concerned about the direction of the Red Sox, despite what some of his critics say. The Red Sox mired in last place, 8 games under 500. They are 12 games behind the Rays. Connecticut Sun hitting the road at Atlanta tonight. The Sun picking up their second win of the season over the weekend over Los Angeles, just down the road at Mohegan. Stanley Cup Finals open up tonight down at Raleigh. It's game one between the Carolina Hurricanes and the Vegas Golden Knights. The Canes just one loss so far in the postseason 3 playoff series. Golden Knights coming off a 4-game sweep. The winners of the President's Trophy, the Colorado Avalanche. WPRO Sports Time is 7:17 as we head around the sporting world back to the NFL. Miles Garrett is on the move as well, traded away to the Los Angeles Rams by the Cleveland Browns, who get pass rusher and linebacker Jared Verse in exchange, along with 2027 first rounder, 2028 second round pick, a 2029 third round pick. Also, Odell Beckham Jr. is headed home, the New York Football Giants. Odell Beckham Jr. has been limited to just 9 games over the last 2 years. College basketball news, former Iowa State sharpshooter Milan Momslovich is committing to Kentucky. This is after he pulled his name out of the NBA draft. He led the nation in 3-point shooting this past season for the Cyclones at Iowa State. Manny Malhotra has been hired on as the new coach of the Vancouver Canucks. He takes over from Adam Foote, who is one and done in Vancouver. Canucks, the worst record in the league. Malhotra led the Abbotsford Canucks to the Calder Cup in the American Hockey League in the 2024-2025 season. Baseball news, Jacob DeGrom gets career win number 100, his 3-5 scoreless innings. Rangers edge the Cardinals 2-1 in St. Louis. Some injury issues, Josh Naylor in Seattle, back spasms in the Mariners 3-2 win over the Mets. He did it on a game-tying home run last night in that game, according to skipper Danny Wilson. Red shortstop Billy De La Cruz has been placed on the 10-day injury list. He has a hammy string. He was forced to leave against the Reds in their win over the Braves on a Sunday afternoon. The head of the Baseball Players Association insists that the union will fight the owner salary cap of proposals. Again, the current contract ends December the 1st. The interim director of the union saying that the players have never been broken and that they never will be. Caitlin Clark says she and Stephanie White do not have a long-term dispute. This is in the aftermath of a spat on the sidelines. They say the confrontation, again, not the result of a deep-seated dispute, but rather the result of two highly competitive women fighting to win the game. Former Brown women's star Kara Gardner-Morey in the news. She's the GM, the new team in Vancouver. Coach there, the new coach of Vancouver GoldenEyes, walking the plank after just one season. He too, like the men's coach in Vancouver, one and done, Brian Adalski, who was out after the first season in Vancouver. Speaking of women's sports, college softball finals, Texas Tech beating the top seed Alabama twice on Monday to earn their way into the finals of the Women's College World Series. Texas is headed back to the finals after they closed out Oklahoma. Texas is just the second program to reach the championship series in three consecutive seasons, joining the University of Oklahoma. Don't forget WPRO talk sports every night. Kevin McNamara's got your full sports roundup. We do that every night, 6 until 7 o'clock right here on WPRO. Coming up, a couple of entertainment headlines are on the way. The WPRO first news time is 7:20.
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12: 195 eastbound, just after Gano Street, we've got a left shoulder crash to watch out for. Not a problem getting by. It was already slow, too. Right from 95 out to the Washington Bridge work zone. Westbound under the speed limit from the East Shore Expressway overpass, getting out past Broadway. 95 northbound, a pretty sluggish ride from right around the zoo, heading up around the Thurber's Curve towards 195. Southbound is slow past Branch Ave down to 195. I'm Robin Murphy with your Right Now Traffic.
10: From the Seascape Yard Guard Weather Center.
15: Sunny to partly cloudy and delightful today with a warmer afternoon high of 75. Partly cloudy skies early tonight, then clear late tonight. Lows ranging from the low to mid-40s in the coolest spots outside the city to about 52 in downtown Providence. Tomorrow, mostly sunny and warm, high 80. With WPRO's...
23: How did I lose weight? And I did... 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
0: It is Rhode Island's Anchorman is taking a couple of days off. The news in Gene Valicenti. As always, you round up the day's top stories and reaction. WPR News Time is 7:25 as we head on back now to the Yard Guard by Seascape Weather Center. 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Here's meteorologist Joe Lundberg now with the WPRO AccuWeather Forecast.
15: More sun than clouds today, a delightful day with a warmer afternoon or high 75. Partly cloudy this evening, then clearing overnight, low 52 in the city, but 40s in outlying areas. Mostly sunny tomorrow and even warmer in the afternoon, high 80. Thursday, plenty of sunshine and very warm, high 82 to 86. On Friday, sunshine, some clouds and quite warm, high 87. For Saturday, times of sun and clouds, very warm and a little more humid. A thunderstorm cannot be ruled out late in the day. Saturday's high again, 87. With WPRO's exclusive AccuWeather, I'm meteorologist Joe Lundberg.
0: Good morning, Joe. Narragansett Bay forecast for today. We'll have southerly winds this afternoon. Very light waves running 1 foot or less on the bay. Temperatures are rising. We bottomed down in the mid-40s this morning. We were close to a record. The record is 42 degrees. It was chilly to start the day, but temperatures back in the low 50s across the state, especially interior sections right now. Upper 40s down along the coast. Again, calm winds.

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2: As well as correspondent Sharon Alfonsi and Cecilia Vega. Pelly also told his new boss that he believed he had slender qualifications for the job. Barry Weiss has called for a new approach to keep 60 Minutes thriving. Pop star Sabrina Carpenter has got court work in. She says she is facing serious stalker issues in California. Let's bring aboard ABC's Alex Stone.
3: Sabrina Carpenter says in a court filing she is fearing for her safety after a 31-year-old man named William Applegate allegedly tried to enter her home on May 23rd. He was arrested that night, but then allegedly returned less than 24 hours later and was on her driveway. And then he appeared again, she says, in her court filing on May 25th. Carpenter describes Applegate as delusional and says she's in fear of what he might do. An LAPD detective involved said in the court filing that Applegate is mentally unstable and poses a clear, credible, and ongoing threat. Alex Stone, ABC News, Los Angeles.
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6: Toy Story 5 has a friend in Taylor Swift. She's written and recorded an original song for the soundtrack of that movie, due out June 19th. Disney is the parent company of ABC News.
7: My heart will go on.
6: Celine Dion's heart and her residency in Paris, France, will go on into 2027. It's added 10 additional dates for next May, the residency marking Celine's first full concert since 2020. And Brat Summer is so 2024. Charlie XCX is bringing us a summer of music, fashion, and film. That's the title of her new album coming July 24th. The album cover shows three legends in music, fashion, and film: the Velvet Underground's John Cale, Marc Jacobs, and Martin Scorsese. Mike Dubusky, ABC News.
2: Alrighty, Michael, your top stories are coming up next. We get the very latest, Israel and Lebanon, as well as Iran. It is Tuesday morning. It is June the 2nd as the first news rolls on. 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
2: From the Rye-Hi Home Improvement Specialist News Center, this is the WPR News. It is 7:30. Good morning. President Trump says Israel and Hezbollah have agreed to dial back the fighting. This is after he rang up Bibi Netanyahu on the phone and what's being described as a very frank discussion. Let's bring aboard ABC's Karen Waugh, who has more on that story this morning.
8: Sources say Trump accused Netanyahu of being ungrateful, calling him crazy, and asking Netanyahu, "What the expletive are you doing?" The phone call came after Israel escalated its bombing campaign against Hezbollah fighters in Lebanon, ordering strikes in the capital, Beirut. That triggered a mass exodus and prompted Iran's leadership to threaten to call off peace talks with the U.S.
2: U.S. correspondent Karen Waugh reporting with the latest from Washington, which is where Marco Rubio is expected to face questioning on Capitol Hill today. He has back-to-back congressional hearings. This is the first time he's appeared before Congress since the war with the Iranians began. WPR News time is 7:31.
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9: 195 eastbound, slow between 95 and the Washington Bridge just past Gano Street. Keep an eye out for a crash being cleared in the left shoulder. 195 westbound, slow moving this side of the state line out past Broadway. 95 northbound, heavy volume with a handful of slowdowns just after 37 heading up into the city. Southbound is under the speed limit in one way or another from the Pawtucket S curves all the way down to 195. I'm Robin Murphy with your right now traffic.
2: Morning, Robin. Next up from the Seascape. 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Chilly start. Temperature's going to bounce back, though. The trends for the warmer going to get to the mid-70s today with partly sunny skies. It won't be as chilly for tonight. Temperature's down to around 50 degrees. A little cooler outlying areas across the city. Again, the trend, as we say, for the warmer continues tomorrow. 80 degrees in the sunshine tomorrow.

0: Low to mid 80s coming up on our Thursday. Upper 80s on the way Friday into Saturday as some warm wear gets in. It looks like second half of the weekend will cool it down. Some rain may develop again.
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7: A better life with Dr. Sanjay Gupta.
8: Slowly but surely, AI is seeping its way into every corner of our lives. One area perhaps I didn't expect is diet advice. A new study out of Turkey found that chatbots are recommending to teen boys and girls that they restrict their daily calories to dangerously low levels and eat a balance of nutrients that are kind of out of whack. Remember, teenagers are growing, one pediatrician told us. If they aren't getting enough nutrition, it can really stunt their growth on a number of levels. And in extreme cases, it can lead to significant health consequences. Large language models, LLMs, they are designed to agree with you. So if you're looking to lose weight, they're going to push you pretty hard in that direction. They also sometimes don't know how to tell the difference between good information and bad information. And you know who does? Your doctor. I'm Dr. Sanjay Gupta, helping you live a better life.
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0: Here he is, Rhode Island's anchorman. He's taking a couple of days. He'll be back shortly. The news and Gene Valicenti, morning 6 till 9 here on WPRO. In the meantime, the WPRO First News continues as we head again to the Yard Guard by Seascape Weather Center. 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Here's meteorologist Joe Lundberg now with the WPRO AccuWeather Forecast.
5: Good morning, Bill. After the very cool day yesterday with a high just 64, it's going to start to warm up today. We'll see a lot more sunshine than clouds. Our afternoon high will reach 75. And tonight we'll start out partly cloudy and end up mainly clear. We'll drop to 52 in downtown Providence and slip into the 40s in outlying areas. Tomorrow, even warmer with lots of sunshine, the high near 80. The warm-up continues Thursday with plenty of sunshine and a high of 82 to 86. It'll be very warm on Friday with sunshine and some clouds and a high of 87. Another very warm day is in store for Saturday with clouds and sun. Humidity comes up a little bit. Could be the fuel for a late-day thunderstorm, the high 87. It'll turn cooler with some showers and a thunderstorm more likely on Sunday. With WPRO's exclusive AccuWeather, I'm meteorologist Joe Lundberg.
0: All righty, Joe. Wind's going to shift to the south. We'll be light on Narragansett Bay today at around 5 knots. Our wave's going to run about 1 foot or less. Certainly bright sunshine across the state this morning. Our temperatures are generally in the low 50s, still the upper 40s right now down along the south coast. Our winds are light across the state, a little light northwesterly, 53 degrees to start in Smithfield. Down along the coast, it's 49 degrees. Here in Providence, our current temperature is 51 degrees. WPR News Time is 7:38. The Ethics Commission is going to take up the complaint filed against former Speaker Joe Shikarchi and his efforts to land a spot on the state Supreme Court. Good Government Type says that effort is a violation of the state's revolving door rules. In the meantime, back at the General Assembly, the state Senate leaders say they're going to put a bill to a vote tomorrow, which would reopen the window for claims childhood to sexual abuse.
6: This is an extremely important day for our state. With this bill, we are taking a major step forward. Greater truth and accountability for Rhode Islanders. It is my great hope that for survivors, families, and communities, this represents a step forward in greater healing and closure.
0: Senate Majority Leader Frank Chacon at a news conference at the General Assembly on Monday. The NTSB says the 21-year-old pilot who that small plane killed in a crash last month near Westerly State Airport was out for a post-maintenance flight at the time. They said that plane was having issues with its alternator. It went down just shy of the airport, killing that young man from Charlestown. Channel 12's Tim White is reporting this morning a 54-year-old Newport man is accused of inappropriately touching a 16-year-old girl on a flight from Florida to Warwick. They say this happened in November last year. Charges filed here in Rhode Island last week. Suspects free on $10,000 bail and due back in court next week. In news across New England this morning, NASA says the meteor that caused that sonic boom across New England was almost twice the size they originally think. And meteor was 5 feet in diameter. Say it traveled northwest to southeast for 26 miles, breaking up 30 miles over Cape Cod Bay before falling into the water. They say it was the equivalent of about 230 tons of TNT, creating the sonic boom. In news across the U.S. This morning, investigation is on in Iowa near Cedar Rapids. After a 52-year went on rampage, killing six people in three different shootings before turning the gun on himself.
16: The preliminary investigation indicates the shooting stemmed from a domestic dispute. At this time, all victims are believed to be family members of the deceased.
0: That's the local police chief there as that investigation continues in Iowa. Five American cruise ship passengers exposed to the hantavirus are leaving quarantine at Omaha. They'll complete monitoring at home after remaining symptom-free. They arrived 3 weeks ago after the deadly hantavirus outbreak on that cruise ship in the South Atlantic. Around the world, the Ukrainians say the Russians have attacked with a barrage of missiles and drones, killing at least 16 people. Vladimir Zelensky had warned recently the Russians are preparing renewed assaults. The Ukrainians are pressing their allies for more air defense missiles to counter ballistic missile attacks from the Russians. The Ebola outbreak is spreading in Central Africa. They say far worse than the official figures suggest. This, according to the International Rescue Committee, as ABC's Matt Rivers reports this morning.
17: Reported confirmed deaths now more than doubling since Thursday alone, from 17 to 42. Health officials reporting more than 300 cases in the Democratic Republic of Congo and Uganda, and there could be hundreds more, with reported cases believed to be more than 1,000. Doctors Without Borders calling it unprecedented, saying The reality today is that nobody knows the true scale and severity of this outbreak.
0: It's ABC's Matt Rivers reporting this morning. Rescue workers in Laos are searching for an alternative way into a flooded cave where two people have been trapped for nearly 2 weeks. They say heavy rain has made the main entry impassable. Here's ABC's Britt Clennett with more this morning from Hong Kong.
18: Rescuers are determined to keep searching after guiding the first survivor to freedom through a claustrophobic maze of jagged rock and chest-high water on Friday. The next day, four men managed to wriggle their way out of the cave on their own, hungry and exhausted, but overcome with relief. Teams are pumping water out of the cave while using radar and satellite imagery to map shafts that could lead them to the chamber where the men might be trapped.
0: And again, that's ABC's Britt Clennett reporting this morning. WPR News Time 7:42. Some other stories are following. Other news of note on our Tuesday morning. It is June the 2nd. It has been a chilly start. It is beautiful outside, though. Temperature is going to get back into the mid-70s after we maxed out in the mid-60s on Monday. Again, that'll be the trend by the time the second half of the week and the weekend arrives. Temperature is going to be in the upper 80s here. It's like we may head downhill for the second half of the coming weekend. As always, your full forecast details are on the way in just a couple of minutes as the WPRO First News continues. And a few other stories this morning. President Trump said to be reconsidering whether to move forward with a $1.8 billion fund. The IRS settlement money, the Justice Department says it's going to pause its implementation to comply with a court order.
19: We are subject to the courts, the president said. At this moment, that's what it is. Trump said the fund, which could grant payments to people who were prosecuted for attacking the Capitol on January 6th, is a, quote, wonderful thing. But he said if a court doesn't allow it, and right now a court has it held up, what can you do? On Friday, a judge in the Eastern District of Virginia ruled the fund cannot give out a single dollar until further proceedings on whether the fund is legal.
0: ABC's John Carl reporting this morning. Also in Washington, a divided panel of appeals courts judges has ruled the Trump administration policy illegally banned transgender groups from serving in the military.
20: The three-judge appeals court panel ruled 2-1 that Defense Secretary Pete Hegseth's policy is arbitrary and likely violates the constitutional rights of transgender service members. The court limited its ruling to the plaintiffs who sued and said it would not apply to those who hoped to enlist. Trump-appointed Judge Justin Walker dissented, saying questions of military readiness should be left to commanders, not the courts.
0: ABC Stephen Fortenoy reporting this morning. Few other votes are headed to the polls. Six states today, including California. Los Angeles, that's where Spencer Pratt is challenging the incumbent Karen Bass there. State of Florida filing lawsuit against OpenAI and its CEO. They say the company aggressively released ChatGPT while concealing serious risks as a result of the artificial intelligence. Judge at Salt Lake declining a request from the man accused of killing Charlie Kirk to restrict access to parts of his preliminary hearing, which is planned coming up in July. On the way, as the WPRO First News continues, WPRO Sports coming up. The Eagle literally lands in Foxborough. The much talked about trade for A.J. Brown now complete with the Patriots. Sox and Yankees will be back in action coming up tonight.
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8: If you're caring for an aging parent, you may feel quite often that you're alone in what you're doing. But you're not, not by a long shot. According to a new report by the Pew Research Center, 10% of U.S. adults are caring for a parent over age 65. Millions more are caring for a spouse or partner 65 or older. Beyond the sheer numbers, this report, perhaps unsurprisingly, found a major difference in caregiver well-being between men and women. One psychologist we spoke to suggested thinking 5 years in the future and imagining where you are right now. Will you be glad you took something on or regretful that you didn't? You also need to cut yourself some slack, he said, especially women. Don't try to shoulder all of the burden by yourself. You might need to ask for help before you burn out. You'll be so glad you did. I'm Dr. Sanjay Gupta, helping you live a better life.
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26: 95 southbound before 195, got a crash. Everybody's in the right shoulder, so not a major problem getting by. Just use caution. Southbound under the speed limit from the Pawtucket S curves pretty much all the way down to 195. 95 northbound, stop and go past the Jefferson Boulevard on-ramp. It is bumper to bumper, too, past Route 10 heading up towards 195. 195 eastbound, slow from 95 to the Washington Bridge. Westbound is stop and go from before exit 1 in Seekonk out to the Washington Bridge work zone. I'm Robin Murphy with your Right Now Traffic.
10: From the Seascape Yard Guard Weather Center.
5: Sunny to partly cloudy and delightful today with a warmer afternoon high of 75. Partly cloudy skies early tonight, then clear late tonight. Lows ranging from the low to mid-40s in the coolest spots outside the city to about 52 in downtown Providence. Tomorrow, mostly sunny and warm, high 80. With WPRO's exclusive AccuWeather, I'm meteorologist Joe Lundberg.
0: Alrighty, Joe, WPR News time is 7:49. It is time again for WPRO Sports. Well, the Eagles literally landed in Foxborough. Boy, I talked enough about this, huh? A.J. Brown is coming to Foxborough from the Patriots. The deal's finally gone. The Patriots sending 2028's first-round draft pick down to Philly to bring in the three-time Pro Bowl. He was a selection, then Tennessee, now current Patriots coach Mike Vrabel in 2019. Fourth in the NFL since then in receiving yards and touchdown catches. Only A.J. Brown and Cincinnati's Ja'Marr Chase, the only NFL players with only two players with 1,000 receiving yards and 7-plus touchdown catches in each of the last four seasons. Red Sox and Yankees are both back in action tonight. The Sox open a 3-game series against the Orioles at Fenway. The Yankees can have the Guardians in. Big Poppy, by the way, tells the AP that owner John Henry, despite what the critics who say, that John Henry is concerned about the direction of the Red Sox, who are mired in last place. They're 8 games under 500, 12 games behind the Rays. Connecticut Sun will be on the road. They're back in action. They'll take on Atlanta after picking up their second win of the season this past Saturday night over Los Angeles down the road at Mohegan Sun. Puck's getting dropped tonight. The Stanley Cup Finals down at Raleigh. It's game one between Carolina and Vegas. The Hurricanes coming into that series, loses just one game in the first three series of the playoffs. Golden Knights completing a 4-game sweep of the Avalanche, who won the President's Trophy during the regular season. WPR Sports time is 7:51 as we head round the sporting world this morning. Back to the NFL, Myles Garrett on the move as well. Traded by the Browns to the Los Angeles Rams. Pass rusher and linebacker Jared Verse headed to Cleveland. Also, the Browns will get a 2027 first-round draft pick, a second-round pick in 2028, and a third-rounder in 2029. OBJ headed home to the New York Football Giants. And his role will be different than in his first go-round with the Giants. Just 9 games over the last last two seasons. College basketball news now. Former Iowa State sharpshooter Milan Momcilovic is committed to Kentucky after announcing on Instagram that he was pulling out of the NBA draft. He led the nation in three-point shootings for the Cyclones at Iowa State this past season. Hockey news this morning. Manny Malhotra has been hired aboard as the new coach of the Vancouver Canucks, taking over for Adam Foote, who is one and done in Vancouver. The Canucks had the worst record in the NHL. Malhotra was with the Abbotsford Canucks as coach when they won the Calder Cup during the 2024-2025 season. Got baseball news this morning. Jacob DeGrom getting career win number 100 as he tossed five scoreless innings. The Rangers edged the Cardinals at St. Louis 2-1. A couple of injury notes. Josh Taylor, the Mariners, exiting last night's 3-2 win against the Mets in 10 innings with back spasms. Danny Wilson, the skipper there, says he did it on a game-tying home run earlier. Red shortstop Ely De La Cruz placed on the 10-day injured list. He has a right hamstring strain. He left Sunday's 6-4 win over the Braves with right hamstring tightness after he singled in the fifth inning of that game. More baseball. The head of the Baseball Players Association insists the union will fight management's salary cap proposal. Labor contract expires December the 1st. The new chief of the union says the players have never been broken and that they never will be. Caitlin Clark and her coach in Indiana, Stephanie White, say that a brief sideline spat was not a deep-seated dispute between the two. The result, they say, of two highly competitive women fighting to win a game. It's talking about Adam Foote to the Vancouver Canucks, the women's team in Vancouver. The coach also one and done. The expansion Vancouver Golden denies. Brian Adalski is out. He was handed his walking papers by former Brown standout Kara Gardner-Morey, who is the general manager of the new team there. Speaking of women's sports, college Women's College World Series is now set. Texas Tech, they beat top-seeded Alabama twice on Monday to advance. They're going to get the University of Texas for their trouble. Texas defeating Tennessee earlier on Monday. They're just the second program to reach the WCWS Championship Series in three straight seasons, joining the University of Oklahoma. Don't forget WPRO, Talk Sports every night. Kevin McNamara's got your full sports roundup. We do that every night, 6 until 7 o'clock, right here on WPRO. Just top stories on the way coming up in just a couple of minutes. Also get our tech report from correspondent Mike DeBusky next.
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7: A better life with Dr. Sanjay Gupta.
8: Slowly but surely, AI is seeping its way into every corner of our lives. One area perhaps I didn't expect is diet advice. A new study out of Turkey found that chatbots are recommending to teen boys and girls that they restrict their daily calories to dangerously low levels and eat a balance of nutrients that are kind of out of whack. Remember, teenagers are growing, one pediatrician told us. If they aren't getting enough nutrition, it can really stunt their growth on a number of levels. And in extreme cases, it can lead to significant health consequences. Large language models, LLMs, they are designed to agree with you. So if you're looking to lose weight, they're going to push you pretty hard in that direction. They also sometimes don't know how to tell the difference between good information and bad information. And you know who does? Your doctor. I'm Dr. Sanjay Gupta, helping you live a better life.
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0: 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The WPR AccuWeather Forecast. Meteorologist Joe Lundberg says we'll have a mix of sun and clouds on the way today. It's going to be warmer. Temperatures be in the mid-70s, partly sunny skies. A little chilly to start the day as temperatures again dip to the mid-40s. The record for the day was 42 degrees. Didn't get quite there. And again, we're bouncing back already in the low 50s for the day. Already, full forecast details are coming up in just a couple of minutes as the WPRO First News continues. Got top stories on the way at 8 o'clock. We're going to get the latest on, they say, a frank phone call between the president and Israel Prime Minister Benjamin Netanyahu to pull back against Hezbollah as they try to end the stalemate with Iran. We have team coverage on the way. Correspondent Karen Waugh is going to join us along with Tom Sophie Burge, who's monitoring the latest from Jerusalem. Marco Rubio is due before Congress, where he'll likely face questioning about the war in Iran. Here at home, we'll be watching the State Ethics Commission. They're going to take up the complaint that was filed against Joe Shikarchi and his efforts to land a spot in the state Supreme Court. General Assembly, the Senate says they're going to put a bill to a vote tomorrow, which would reopen again the window for child sexual assault claims. We'll hear what the Senate Majority Leader had to say. Updates as well coming up. The NTSB on that small plane crash in Westerly last month. NASA's got an update as well. The meteor that caused that boom that was heard across southern New England. They now think it was a little bit bigger than they thought, as that meteor crashed into Cape Cod Bay. And those stories are all on the way, coming up at 8 o'clock as the WPRO First News continues. WPRO News Time is 7:58. Let's bring back our correspondent Mike Tobosky with Tech Trends.
17: From ABC News Tech Trends. The artificial intelligence company Anthropic is beginning the process of going public, filing paperwork with the Securities and Exchange Commission. The SEC still needs to review the company's finances, but if approved, it would set up potentially one of the biggest IPOs of the year. Both OpenAI and SpaceX, which owns xAI, are also expected to go public in the coming months. NVIDIA has pulled the wraps off a new line of computer chips, which it's calling RTX Spark. They'll be used in upcoming laptops from companies including Dell, MSI, Lenovo, and Asus, which are being billed as the first laptops designed from the ground up to run agentic AI. That's a specific type of AI which can carry out tasks like booking a reservation or buying items online. And the New York Fed now says the unemployment rate among recent college graduates in industries friendly to remote work, like software development, is up marginally since the pandemic, about 1%. With Tech Trends, I'm Mike Tobosky. ABC News.
0: Alrighty, Michael, business coverage is going to continue as well. Here's get the update. We're about 90 minutes from the opening bell on Wall Street. We'll tell you how the futures are making out coming up as part of your top stories. WPR News Time is 8 o'clock.
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0: From the Rye-High Home Improvement Specialist News Center, this is the WPR News. It is 8 o'clock. Good morning. President Trump says Israel and Hezbollah have agreed to dial back the fighting. This is after the president rang up Bibi Netanyahu in what's being described as a frank exchange. ABC's Tom Sophie Burge is standing by in Jerusalem. But first from Washington, here's correspondent Karen Owan.
18: Sources say Trump accused Netanyahu of being ungrateful, calling him crazy, and asking Netanyahu, what the expletive are you doing? The phone call came after Israel escalated its bombing campaign against Hezbollah fighters in Lebanon, ordering strikes in the capital, Beirut. That triggered a mass exodus and prompted Iran's leadership to threaten to call off peace talks with the U.S.
19: I think this reflects the fact that the Israeli military are stepping up their military campaign in Lebanon, because Iran is saying, if you want to deal with us, if the U.S. wants an agreement to end this war, to reopen the Strait of Hormuz, that vital shipping lane for the world's economy, not only does the war between Iran and the U.S. have to halt, but also Israel's military campaign against the Iranian proxy Hezbollah in Lebanon also has to halt.
0: That's ABC's Tom Sophie Burridge in Jerusalem alongside correspondent Karen Hua in Washington. Marco Rubio is due to face questioning on the war in Iran. He'll be before Congress for the first first time since the fight began with back-to-back hearings that are planned today on a Capitol Hill. In news here at home now, the Ethics Commission is going to take up the complaint filed against former Speaker Joe Shikarchi and his efforts to land a spot on the state Supreme Court. Good government groups say that effort is a violation of the state's revolving door rules. Again, the commission hearing starts this morning. The General Assembly state Senate leaders say they're going to put a bill up for a vote tomorrow that would reopen the window for child sexual assault claims.
1: This is an extremely important day for our state. With this bill, we are taking a major step forward. Greater truth and accountability for violence. It is my great hope that for survivors, families, and communities, this represents a step forward and greater healing and closure.
0: Senate Majority Leader Frank Chacon at a news conference at the General Assembly on Monday afternoon. The NTSB says a 21-year-old pilot of a small plane killed in a crash last month near Westerly State Airport was out for a post-maintenance flight. They say that plane was having issues with its alternator, and it went down just short of the airport there last month, killing that young man who was from Charlestown here in Rhode Island. Channel 12's Tim White is reporting this morning a 54-year-old Newport man is accused of inappropriately touching a 16-year-old girl on a flight from Florida to Warwick. It happened in November of last year. Charges filed last week in Rhode Island. That suspect free on $10,000 bail or bond, I should say. He's due in court next week. In News Across New England this morning, NASA is now saying the meteor that caused that sonic boom that was heard across New England was almost as much as two times bigger than previously thought. They now say the meteor was 5 feet in diameter. They believe it traveled through the atmosphere from northwest to southeast for 26 miles before breaking up at an altitude of 30 miles and then falling into Cape Cod Bay. They say that that sonic boom created the equivalent of 230 tons of TNT explosion. Finally, the ABC affiliate in Boston is reporting that Hampshire College may not have enough funding to complete another semester before closing. Back in April, they announced that they would not be admitting a new class for the fall, but they had a teach-out plan in place to help current students either finish their degrees or transfer. Over the weekend, though, the school's presidents, according to WCVV, put out a memo saying that they may not have the money to get through again that next semester. WPRO News Time is 8:04.
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26: 195 westbound stop and go from exit 1 in Seekonk all the way out past Broadway. Eastbound slow from 95 to the Washington Bridge work zone. Both sides of 95 backed up on the ramps to 195 east. Southbound is also a slow ride from the Pawtucket S curves into downtown. The crash before 195, though, has been cleared. Southbound heavy after 113 heading towards Route 4. Northbound under the speed limit from 37 up into the city. I'm Robin Murphy with your right now traffic.
0: All right, Robin, from the Yard Guard by Seascape Weather Center, the WPRO AccuWeather forecast. Great start to the day, albeit a little chilly. If we had to quibble, temperatures will bounce back to the mid-70s after we dip to the mid-40s this morning. It's not going to be as cold tonight. That's the trend. 80 degrees tomorrow, low to mid-80s coming up on Thursday, and then the upper 80s Friday into Saturday. Some rain looks to be possible on Sunday.
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0: Well, this is Rhode Island's Anchorman's taking a couple of days off. The news in Gene Valicenti every day, 6 until 9, your full roundup and reaction of the day's top stories. 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Here's meteorologist Joe Lundberg now with the WPRO AccuWeather forecast.
3: Good morning, Bill. After the very cool day yesterday with a high just 64, it's going to start to warm up today. We'll see a lot more sunshine than clouds. Our afternoon high will reach 75, and tonight we'll start out partly cloudy and end up mainly clear. We'll drop to 52 in downtown Providence and slip into the 40s in outlying areas. Tomorrow, even warmer with lots of sunshine, the high near 80. The warm-up continues Thursday with plenty of sunshine and a high of 82 to 86. It'll be very warm on Friday with sunshine and some clouds and a high of 87. Another very warm day is in store for Saturday with clouds and sun. Humidity comes up a little bit. Could be the fuel for a late-day thunderstorm, the high 87. It'll turn cooler with some showers and a thunderstorm more likely on Sunday. With WPRO's exclusive AccuWeather, I'm meteorologist Joe Lundberg.
0: Joe, winds are going to shift to the south on Narragansett Bay at around 5 knots. Our waves to run 1 foot or less. Bright sunshine over Rhode Island to start the day. Our temperatures are in the low 50s to kick things off. Still the upper 40s down along the south coast there, again with those calm winds and clear skies. In Providence, current temperature again starting things off at 51 degrees. WPR News time is 8:09. Let's continue more of the day's top stories in the national news. The cleanup's on the way in Denver after they had severe weather moving through on Monday. Here's ABC National meteorologist Lee Goldberg with more.
4: Tracking two trouble spots across the country, some showers and some thunderstorms from the Front Range of the Rockies into the northern plains, and some scattered showers, sub-severe though in the southeast, but mainly along the Gulf Coast. Some great weather, Great Lakes in the northeast, and dry in the west, a little cloudy in the northwest as the storm approaches. But we'll watch these storms, and we've already seen them fire up here from Louisiana and Nebraska this morning, but it's the ones from Nebraska into the Dakotas as we go through the afternoon. Could have some damaging winds, large hail, and even a brief tornado from Scotts Bluffs to Bismarck.
0: That's ABC National meteorologist Lee Goldberg with more. Authorities in Muscatine, Iowa, which is not far from Cedar Rapids, say six people are dead in shootings at three separate locations. They say the 52-year-old gunman took his own life. Here's the police chief there at Muscatine, Tony Kies.
5: The preliminary investigation indicates the shooting stemmed from a domestic dispute. At this time, all victims are believed to be family members of the deceased.
0: That's police chief again in Iowa there. Again, investigators believe that is domestic in nature. From Omaha, five American cruise ship passengers exposed to hantavirus will be leaving quarantine there. They'll complete monitoring at home after remaining symptom-free. They arrived at Omaha 3 weeks after the deadly hantavirus outbreak on a cruise through the South Atlantic. United Airlines flight from New Jersey to Spain was diverted after someone named their Bluetooth device a certain four-letter word, according to air traffic control. They said they're not laughing about this one. Here's ABC's Gio Benitez.
6: Flight 236 departed Newark Airport around 6 p.m. Saturday, bound for Palma de Mallorca, Spain, with 190 passengers and 12 crew on board. The pilot making the announcement.
9: We're going to be returning back to Newark because we have one passenger that seems to be making a funny joke that isn't so funny. And it's going to be compromising safety at this point.
6: Videos show law enforcement boarding the plane, emergency vehicles parked outside.
0: And again, that's ABC's Gio Benitez reporting this morning from California. The first operational cross-border tunnel to be discovered since 2022 has been uncovered in San Diego, coming from across the border in Mexico. Here's ABC's Alex Stone.
2: The tunnel, which Mexican authorities initially said was almost 900 feet long, U.S. authorities say is actually almost 2,000 feet long and 55 feet deep, stretching from Tijuana into a fake retail store in San Diego. Four alleged cartel members who were followed, federal agents say, taking drugs out of the tunnel have been arrested. Kevin Murphy with Homeland Security Investigations.
7: This was a sophisticated tunnel that had lighting, ventilation, an electric rail system, wood shoring, and multiple staircases.
2: He says around $45 million worth of cocaine was seized involving the tunnel. Alex Stone, ABC News.
0: Alrighty, Alex, let's head around the world now. It's 8:12. The Ukrainians say the Russians have attacked with another barrage of missiles and drones. At least 16 are dead there. Vladimir Zelensky had recently warned the Russians are preparing a renewed assault, with the Ukrainians pressing allies for more air defense missiles to counter the Russian ballistic missiles. The Ebola outbreak continues to spread in South Africa, likely far worse than official figures suggest, according to the International Rescue Committee. Here's ABC. Matt Rivers.
8: Reported confirmed deaths now more than doubling since Thursday alone, from 17 to 42. Health officials reporting more than 300 cases in the Democratic Republic of Congo and Uganda, and there could be hundreds more, with reported cases believed to be more than 1,000. Doctors Without Borders calling it unprecedented, saying the reality today is that nobody knows the true scale and severity of this outbreak.
0: Again, that's ABC's Matt Rivers reporting this morning. Rescue workers in Laos continue to search for an alternative way into a flooded cave there, where two people have been trapped for nearly 2 weeks, with heavy rain making the main entry there impassable. Here's ABC's Britt Clennett with the latest this morning from Hong Kong.
14: Rescuers are determined to keep searching after guiding the first survivor to freedom through a claustrophobic maze of jagged rock and chest-high water on Friday. Okay. The next day, four men managed to wriggle their way out of the cave on their own, hungry and exhausted, but overcome with relief. Teams are pumping water out of the cave while using radar and satellite imagery to map shafts that could lead them to the chamber where the men might be trapped.
0: Again, that's ABC's Britt Clennett as she reports the latest from Hong Kong. Finally, Keir Starmer's government in London faces more embarrassment with the release of files about the former UK ambassador to Washington, Peter Mendelssohn. Documents published Monday running more than 1,500 pages, including emails and texts, including a handwritten note from Mendelssohn, who pledged that Starmer government would never regret giving him the job, and his ties to Jeffrey Epstein causing, again, big troubles in the government to the British Prime Minister. WPRO News Time is 8:14. Time again for WPRO Sports. As they say, the Eagle has literally landed in Foxborough. The much-discussed trade of A.J. Brown from Philly to New England finally completed on Monday. The Pats sending a 2028 first-round draft pick to the Eagles to bring in the three-time Pro Bowler. Since he was selected by Coach Vrabel in Tennessee in 2019, he is fourth in the NFL in both receiving yards and touchdown catches. Brown and Cincinnati's Jamar Chase, the only two NFL receivers with at least 1,000 yards and 7-plus touchdown catches in each of the last four seasons. In baseball, the Red Sox and Yankees are back in action. The Red Sox opened a three-game series against the Orioles at Fenway. The Yankees have the Guardians in. Big Poppy tells the Associated Press that counter to what critics are saying, that owner John Henry is concerned about the direction of the Red Sox, who were mired in last place, 8 games under 500, 12 games behind the Rays. Connecticut Sun are hitting the road tonight at Atlanta. They picked up their second win of the season as they beat Los Angeles down at Mohegan this past weekend. Tonight's game one of the Stanley Cup final at Raleigh. It's the Hurricanes taking on the Golden Knights. Carolina's dropped just one game in the postseason so far in the Canes' first three series. Golden Knights' four-game sweep of the Avalanche, who won the President's Trophy this past regular season. WPR Sports Time is 8:16. As we head round the sporting world this morning, let's continue on. The Cleveland Browns trading two-time AP NFL Defensive Player of the Year Myles Garrett to the Rams. The Browns acquiring pass rusher and linebacker Jared Verse, 2027 first-rounder next year, a second-round pick in the 2028 draft, and a third-round selection in the 2029 draft. Odell Beckham Jr. is headed home to the New York Football Giants. He's appeared in just 9 games over the last 2 seasons. Before he departed New York, though, he had 390 receptions, 5,476 yards, 44 touchdowns for the Giants. In college basketball, former Iowa State sharpshooter Milan Momcilovic has committed to Kentucky, giving Coach Mark Pope one of the best players in the transfer portal. He announced that decision on Instagram less than a week after pulling his name out of the NBA draft. He led the nation in 3-point shooting at 48.7% with the Cyclones at Iowa State. Hockey news this morning. Manny Malhotra has been hired aboard as the coach of the Vancouver Canucks, taking over for the one-and-done Adam Foote, who was let go after just one season. The Canucks had the worst record in the NHL. The coach, Malhotra, he was the coach of the Abbotsford Canucks when they won the Calder Cup championship in the American Hockey League in 2024 and 2025. In baseball news, Jacob deGrom has gotten career win number 100. He tossed 5 scoreless innings. The Rangers defeated the Cardinals 2-1 Monday night at St. Louis. Some injury issues. Mariners first baseman Josh Naylor exited last night's 3-2 win over the Mets in 10 innings with back spasms. Skipper Danny Wilson says that it happened after he hit a game-time home run earlier in the game. Red shortstop Ely De La Cruz placed on the 10-day injured list because of a right hamstring strain. He left Sunday 6-4 win with the Braves after right hamstring tightness after he signaled to right center in the 5th inning of that game. The head of the Baseball Players Association insists the union will fight the owner's salary cap proposal, which seemed to set the stage for a lockout, which would start in December the 1st when the labor contract runs out between both sides. Interim Executive Director Bruce Meyer says the union has never been broken and that they never will be. Two-time All-Star Caitlin Clark says she enjoys playing for Indiana coach Stephanie White. Anyone who says otherwise is wrong. This is after there was a spat on the sidelines there. They both, the coach and her star out of Iowa, explained it was not the result of deep-seated disputes, but rather the results of two highly competitive women fighting to win a game. Back to Vancouver on the women's side, like on the men's side, the coach of the new Vancouver Golden Eyes is one and done in the PWHL. Brian Adalski is out after, again, they finished 6th out of 8-10 teams in the leagues. Former Browns standout Kara Gardner-Morey, who's the GM in Vancouver, says Coach Adalski faced what she described as unique challenges and opportunities in that expansion franchise in Vancouver. Speaking of women's sports, in softball, they are now set for the finals of the Women's College World Series. Texas Tech beating Alabama twice on Monday, the top seed. They were knocked out for their trouble. The Red Raiders going to get the University of Texas, who eliminated Tennessee, to become the second program to reach the WCWS Championship Series in 3 straight seasons, joining the University of Oklahoma. There's word of the passing of Rick Andelman. He's one of the NBA's all-time winning coaches. He's the father of Denver Nuggets current coach David Andelman. Rick Andelman was 79 years old. He racked up 1,042 wins in his career. That is 10th most in NBA history. Big Russ, Russell Wilson telling the Jets Jets, thanks but no thanks. He will not accept their offer to carry the clipboard for Geno Smith. Instead, he is headed into the analyst booth. He's going to join CBS Sports, not saying whether his career is done for good. And in the business of sport, the Dallas Mavericks have a preliminary agreement on a site for a new arena, which would move the club out of downtown Dallas for the first time in 2031, which is a year after the franchise's 50th anniversary. The Mavs made that announcement saying that the agreement is for 104 acres on the former site of a mall about 10 miles north of downtown. They say demolition of that mall in North Dallas was completed 3 years ago, and that would become the site again for a new arena for the Dallas Mavericks. Don't forget, WPRO Talk Sports every night. Kevin McNamara's got your full sports roundup. We do that every night, 6 until 7 o'clock, right here on WPRO. It's 8:20.
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26: 195 westbound, stop and go, just past exit 1 in Seekonk, all the way through East Providence eastbound, slow from 95 to the Washington Bridge. 95 southbound is under the speed limit from the Pawtucket S-curves into downtown. Both sides are backed up on the ramps to 195 east, and northbound also under the speed limit just after 37 heading up into the city. 295 southbound, slow getting past Route 6. It does loosen up, though, just past the landfill exit. I'm Robin Murphy with your Right Now traffic.
10: From the Seascape Yard Guard Weather Center.
3: Sunny to partly cloudy and delightful today with a warmer afternoon high of 75. Partly cloudy skies early tonight, then clear late tonight. Lows ranging from the low to mid-40s in the coolest spots outside the city to about 52 in downtown Providence. Tomorrow, mostly sunny and warm, high 80. With WPRO's...
25: How did I lose weight? And I did. Lean, right here. I did. 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
0: We'll see you there too, Rhode Island's anchorman, taking a couple of days off. He'll be back. The news and Gene Valicenti every morning, 6 till 9. Your roundup and reaction of the day's top stories. Right now, the WPRO First News continues at 8:25. 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Here's meteorologist Joe Lundberg now at the WPRO AccuWeather Forecast.
3: More sun than clouds today, a delightful day with a warmer afternoon or high 75. Partly cloudy this evening, then clearing overnight, low 52 in the city, but 40s in outlying areas. Mostly sunny tomorrow and even warmer in the afternoon, high 80. Thursday, plenty of sunshine and very warm, high 82 to 86. On Friday, sunshine, some clouds, and quite warm, high 87. For Saturday, times of sun and clouds, very warm and a little more humid. A thunderstorm cannot be ruled out late in the day. Saturday's high again, 87. With WPRO's exclusive AccuWeather, I'm meteorologist Joe Lundberg.
0: Ernie Joe, wind's going to be light on the bays. Shift to the south at around 5 knots. Our waves going to run at 1 foot or less. And plenty of sunshine to start the day. It's a nice-looking start across Rhode Island with sunshine now reported. All stations across the state. Our temperatures are running mid to upper 50s right now. Winds are light, generally out of the northwest. In Providence, current temperature now is up to 58 degrees. Now we've got your top stories coming up at 8:30 as the WPRO First News continues. Going to get the latest at President and what's described as a very frank discussion with Bibi Netanyahu after announcing that Israel and Hezbollah have agreed to dial back the fighting there. I'll get more on that story. Reports coming up from Washington. And correspondent Karen Waugh will set the stage as well. Marco Rubio is due before Congress. First time since the war began with Iran. He's expected to face questioning on that. Ethics Commission going to take up the complaint filed against Speaker Joe Shikarchi. This is in his efforts to land a spot on the state Supreme Court. Going to get more to the General Assembly. The state Senate says it's going to put legislation through a vote that would reopen the window for childhood

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2: For her safety, after a 31-year-old man named William Applegate allegedly tried to enter her home on May 23rd. He was arrested that night, but then allegedly returned less than 24 hours later and was on her driveway. And then he appeared again, she says, in her court filing on May 25th. Carpenter describes Applegate as delusional and says she's in fear of what he might do. An LAPD detective involved said in the court filing that Applegate is mentally unstable and poses a clear, credible, and ongoing threat. Alex Stone, ABC News, Los Angeles.
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5: Toy Story 5 has a friend in Taylor Swift. She's written and recorded an original song for the soundtrack of that movie, due out June 19th. Disney is the parent company of ABC News.
6: My heart will go on.
5: Celine Dion's heart and her residency in Paris, France, will go on into 2027. It's added 10 additional dates for next May, the residency marking Celine's first full concert since 2020. And Brat Summer is so 2024. Charlie XCX is bringing us a summer of music, fashion, and film. That's the title of her new album coming July 24th. The album cover shows three legends in music, fashion, and film: the Velvet Underground's John Cale, Marc Jacobs, and Martin Scorsese. Mike Dubusky, ABC News.
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7: From the Rye High Home Improvement Specialist News Center, this is the WPRO News. It is 8:30. Good morning. The president says Israel and Hezbollah have agreed to dial back the fighting. This is after he rang up Bibi Netanyahu for what's described as a very frank conversation between the leaders. Let's bring aboard ABC's Karen Hua, who has more on that story this morning from Washington.
9: Sources say Trump accused Netanyahu of being ungrateful, calling him crazy, and asking Netanyahu, "What the expletive are you doing?" The phone call came after Israel escalated its bombing campaign against Hezbollah fighters in Lebanon, ordering strikes in the capital, Beirut. That triggered a mass exodus and prompted Iran's leadership to threaten to call off peace talks with the U.S.
7: And again, that's ABC's Karen Waugh with the latest this morning from Washington. That's where Marco Rubio is expected to face questions about the Trump administration and their handling of the war in Iran. He is back-to-back hearing scheduled on Capitol Hill. First time he's been testifying for Congress since the war began. WPRO News Time. It's 8:31.
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11: 95 northbound. Looks like we've got an incident before Route 10 in Cranston. Left lane is blocked by emergency vehicles right now. Watch for brake lights past Jefferson Boulevard. It's still slow after that scene. Past Route 10, heading up towards 195. Southbound, a slow ride from the Pawtucket S-curves all the way into downtown Providence. 195 westbound, stop and go from exit 1 in Seekonk right through East Providence. Eastbound is slow from 95 to the Washington Bridge. I'm Robin Murphy with your Right Now traffic.
7: Ready, Robin. Next up from the Yard Guard by Seascape Weather Center, the WPRO AccuWeather forecast. A little chilly to start the day. Temperatures, though, bouncing back. We bottomed out at 45 degrees. We get to 75 today after holding in the mid-60s on Monday. And this has been the trend we've been talking about. Plenty of sunshine for today. Just a couple clouds tonight. It will not be as cool. Temperatures holding at around 50 degrees. We should make a run at 80 for tomorrow. The sunshine is going to continue for the rest of the week as we turn warmer. Low to mid-80s on the way Thursday. Upper 80s on Friday and Saturday.
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5: You ever wake up in the middle of the night or maybe first thing in the morning and notice drool on your pillow? Unless you're sleeping next to someone who hasn't already seen all your good, bad, and ugly, it's probably not that big a deal and not anything to worry about unless it's something that just started happening recently. When people drool at night, it's often because of a stuffy nose, acid reflux, or being a mouth breather. People who sleep on their stomach or side are more likely to drool than someone who sleeps on their back. But in some cases, drooling at night can be a warning sign of something more serious, like dental issues, sleep apnea, or even early symptoms of Parkinson's disease. If you're at all concerned about this, the best place to start is with an ENT doctor, an ears, nose, and throat doctor. They can recommend a sleep study to possibly get some answers. I'm Dr. Sanjay Gupta, helping you live a better life.
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14: 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Here's meteorologist again, as we say, Joe Lundberg with the WPRO AccuWeather Forecast.
15: Good morning, Bill. After the very cool day yesterday with a high just 64, it's going to start to warm up today. We'll see a lot more sunshine than clouds. Our afternoon high will reach 75. And tonight we'll start out partly cloudy and end up mainly clear. We'll drop to 52 in downtown Providence and slip into the 40s in outlying areas. Tomorrow, even warmer with lots of sunshine, the high near 80. The warm-up continues Thursday with plenty of sunshine and a high of 82 to 86. It'll be very warm on Friday with sunshine and some clouds and a high of 87. Another very warm day is in store for Saturday with clouds and sun. Humidity comes up a little bit. Could be the fuel for a late-day thunderstorm, the high 87. It'll turn cooler with some showers and a thunderstorm more likely on Sunday. with WPRO's exclusive AccuWeather. I'm meteorologist Joe Lundberg.
14: All righty, Joe, Narragansett Bay forecast for today. Winds going to shift to the south on the bay at 5 knots. Our waves going to run at 1 foot or less. Again, bright sunshine, as we've been saying, to start the day across Rhode Island with temperatures in the mid to upper 50s. In Providence, current temperature now 58 degrees. Again, let's continue on. More of the day's top stories here at home now. The Ethics Commission is going to take up that complaint that was filed against former Speaker Joe Shikarchi and his efforts to land a spot on the state Supreme Court. Good government groups say that effort is a violation of the state's revolving door rules. In the meantime, at the General Assembly, the state Senate says it's going to put a bill to a vote tomorrow. This is the one that would reopen the window for childhood sexual assault claims.
16: This is an extremely important day for our state. With this bill, we are taking a major step forward. Greater truth and accountability for violence. It is my great hope that for survivors, families, and communities, this represents a step forward in greater healing and closure.
14: That's the Senate Majority Leader Frank Chacon at his State House news conference on Monday. The NTSB says the 21-year-old pilot of that small plane was killed in a crash last month near Westerly State Airport. Was out for a post-maintenance flight there, a test flight. They say the plane was having issues with its alternator when it crashed just short of the runway there, which killed that young man who was from Charlestown. Channel 12's Tim White is reporting this morning a 54-year-old Newport man is accused of inappropriately touching a 16-year-old girl on a flight from Florida to Warwick. They say it happened in November of last year. Charges filed here in Rhode Island this past week. The suspect free on $10,000 bond. He is due in court next week. In news across New England, NASA's got more on that meteor that exploded over Cape Cod Bay there and then crashed into the water. This is the one that created that sonic boom there. They say it was nearly twice the size it was originally estimated, about 5 feet in diameter. They believe the meteor traveled through the atmosphere northwest to southeast for 26 miles before breaking up about 30 miles overhead and crashing into Cape Cod Bay. They say that sonic boom was created by the equivalent 230 tons of TNT on the sonic kaboom. Stories we continue to follow nationally this morning. They say in Iowa it was domestic in nature. Guy went on a rampage in a community along the Mississippi River there, not far from Cedar Rapids. Six people dead in three separate shooting attacks. The gunman then turning the gun on himself.
17: The preliminary investigation indicates the shooting stemmed from a domestic dispute. At this time, all victims are believed to be family members of the deceased.
14: That's the police chief in Medetane, Iowa, which again, as we say, is about 50 miles outside of Cedar Rapids. Five American cruise ship passengers exposed to the hantavirus are leaving quarantine at Omaha. They'll complete monitoring at home after remaining symptom-free. They all arrived 3 weeks ago after the deadly hantavirus outbreak aboard that cruise ship across the South Atlantic. In news across the world this morning, the Ukrainians say the Russians have attacked with another barrage of missiles and drones, killing at least 16 and injuring 100 others. Vladimir Zelensky had warned recently that the Russians are preparing a renewed assault. The Ukrainians have been pressing allies for more air defense missiles to counter Russia's ballistic missile attacks. The Ebola outbreak spreading in Central Africa, likely far worse than the original figures. The International Rescue Committee warned on Monday. Here's ABC's Matt Rivers.
18: Reported confirmed deaths now more than doubling since Thursday alone, from 17 to 42. Health officials reporting more than 300 cases in the Democratic Republic of Congo and Uganda, and there could be hundreds more, with reported cases believed to be more than 1,000. Doctors Without Borders calling it unprecedented, saying, "The reality today is that nobody knows the true scale and severity of this outbreak."
14: That's ABC's Matt Rivers reporting this morning. Rescue workers in Laos are searching for an alternative way into a flooded cave where two people have been trapped for nearly 2 weeks. They say that heavy rain has made the main entry again impassable. Here's ABC's Britt Clennett in Hong Kong.
19: Rescuers are determined to keep searching after guiding the first survivor to freedom through a claustrophobic maze of jagged rock and chest-high water on Friday. Okay. The next day, four men managed to wriggle their way out of the cave on their own, hungry and exhausted, but overcome with relief. Teams are pumping water out of the cave while using radar and satellite imagery to map shafts that could lead them to the chamber where the men might be trapped.
14: And again, that's ABC's Britt Clennett reporting this morning from Hong Kong. WPR News time is 8:42. Some other stories are following this morning. Other news of note on our Tuesday morning. What a nice start to the day weather-wise. Should get to the mid-70s in the sunshine. Again, held in the mid-60s yesterday. It was chilly this morning, but the trend is going to be for the warmer this week. Again, we'll turn summery by the second half of the week into the coming weekend. As always, your full forecast details are on the way in just a couple of minutes as the WPRO First News continues. We are rolling on now in Washington, where the president is said to be reconsidering whether to move forward with a $1.8 billion settlement fund with the IRS. The Justice Department says it's pausing its implementation to comply with court rulings in the case. As ABC's Jonathan Carl.
20: We are subject to the courts, the president said. At this moment, that's what it is. Trump said the fund, which could grant payments to people who were prosecuted for attacking the Capitol on January 6th, is a, quote, wonderful thing. But he said if a court doesn't allow it, and right now a court has it held up, what can you do? On Friday, a judge in the Eastern District of Virginia ruled the fund cannot give out a single dollar until further proceedings on whether the fund is legal.
14: ABC's Jonathan Carl is in Washington, where a divided panel of appeals court judges ruling that the Pentagon policy illegally barring transgender troops from military service.
21: The three-judge appeals court panel ruled 2-1 that Defense Secretary Pete Hegseth's policy is arbitrary and likely violates the constitutional rights of transgender service members. The court limited its ruling to the plaintiffs who sued and said it would not apply to those who hoped to enlist. Trump-appointed Judge Justin Walker dissented, saying questions of military readiness should be left to commanders, not the courts.
14: And again, that's ABC Stephen Portnoy reporting in Washington. Voters headed to the polls in six states today. This includes California and in Los Angeles, where reality star Spencer Pratt is putting up a spirited challenge to the incumbent mayor there, Karen Bass. State of Florida has filed a lawsuit against OpenAI and its CEO. They accuse that company of unknowingly releasing and aggressively marketing at ChatGPT to the public, despite concealing serious risks with artificial intelligence. Salt Lake City, a judge declining a request from the man accused of killing Charlie Kirk to restrict access to parts of his hearing. They wanted reporters barred from those proceedings, which are scheduled to start on July the 6th. Former Colorado elections clerk Tina Peters has been sprung from prison, did less than a quarter of a nine-year sentence for her role copying her county's election system. Coming up is the WPRO news continues. WPRO sports on the way. The Eagle literally finally lands in Foxborough. A.J. Brown, in fact, he's due later on.
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4: You ever wake up in the middle of the night or maybe first thing in the morning and notice drool on your pillow? Unless you're sleeping next to someone who hasn't already seen all your good, bad, and ugly, it's probably not that big a deal and not anything to worry about unless it's something that just started happening recently. When people drool at night, it's often because of a stuffy nose, acid reflux, or being a mouth breather. People who sleep on their stomach or side are more likely to drool than someone who sleeps on their back. But in some cases, drooling at night can be a warning sign of something more serious, like dental issues, sleep apnea, or even early symptoms of Parkinson's disease. 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They can recommend a sleep study to possibly get some answers. I'm Dr. Sanjay Gupta, helping you live a better life.
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6: 95 northbound before Route 10 in Cranston. Emergency crew is dealing with an incident. Left lane is blocked. Traffic is backed up to 37 southbound. A little bit of a curiosity slowdown past that scene across the street as well. 95 southbound still mostly under the speed limit from Tuckahasse curves into downtown. Both sides watch for brake lights, hopping onto 195 east. Eastbound slow from 95 to the Washington Bridge. Westbound stop and go over the state line out past Broadway. Stop and go start to finish on the 610 inbound. I'm Robin Murphy with your Right Now Traffic.
0: From the Seascape Yard Guard Weather Center.
15: Sunny to partly cloudy and delightful today with a warmer afternoon high of 75. Partly cloudy skies early tonight, then clear late tonight. Lows ranging from the low to mid-40s in the coolest spots outside the city to about 52 in downtown Providence. Tomorrow, mostly sunny and warm, high 80. With WPRO's exclusive AccuWeather, I'm meteorologist Joe Lundberg.
14: All righty, Joe. Good job this morning. WPRO News Time is 8:49. Time again for WPRO Sports. Well, the Eagle, I've been saying this all morning long, the Eagles literally landed at Foxborough. A.J. Brown coming on in, that much-discussed trade finally complete. Finally shaking on the deal. The Patriots sending 2028's first-round draft pick down to Philly to bring in the three-time Pro Bowler since entering the league as the second-round pick of the Titans under then-coach Mike Vrabel. Brown is fourth in the NFL in receiving yards and touchdown catches. He and Cincinnati's Ja'Marr Chase, the only two players with 1,000 receiving yards and 7-plus touchdowns over the past four seasons. Red Sox and Yankees will both be back in action tonight. The Red Sox open a three-game series against the Orioles at Fenway. The Yankees have the Guardians in. Big Poppy tells the Associated Press, despite outward appearances, owner John Henry is concerned about the direction of the Red Sox, who are mired in last place now, 8 games under .500, 12 games behind the Rays. Connecticut Sun hit the road tonight. They'll take on Atlanta. They picked up their second win of the season this past weekend over Los Angeles down at Mohegan. Tonight's game one of the Stanley Cup Finals down in Raleigh. Puck goes down. It's game one. The Hurricanes taking on the Golden Knights. The Canes coming in. Lost just one game in the playoffs in three playoff series. Golden Knights impressive as well as they swept Colorado a four-game series. The Avalanche, best record in the NHL during the regular season. WPR Sports Time is 8:51. As we head around the sporting world, Myles Garrett on the move as well with the arrival of the new month. He is headed to the Rams in Los Angeles. Cleveland gets pass rusher and linebacker Jared Verse. They will also get a 2027 first-round selection, second-round pick in 2028, and a third-rounder in 2029. OBJ is headed home as well. The New York football Giants, he has a contract for being held to just nine games during the past two seasons. College basketball note. former Iowa State sharpshooter Milan Momcilovic is committing to Kentucky. He announced that decision on Instagram a week after pulling out of the NBA draft. 6'8 forward led the nation in at 3-point shooting at 48.7% for the Cyclones at Iowa State. Hockey news this morning. Matty Maltantra has been named the new coach of the Vancouver Canucks. He takes over for Adam Foote, who is one and done after the Canucks posted the worst record in the NHL. He led the Abbotsford Canucks to the Calder Cup Championship in the 2024-2025 season. In baseball news, Jacob DeGrom got his 100th career win at St. Louis last night as he tossed 5 scoreless innings. Rangers have Cardinals 2-1. Some injury news, Mariners first baseman Josh Naylor exiting the Mariners 3-2 10-inning win over the Mets. Skipper Danny Wilson says he suffered back spasms when he had a game-tying home run. Red shortstop Ilya De La Cruz has gone on the 10-day injured list. He's got a hamstring strain. He left Sunday's game, which was a 6-4 Reds win of the Braves, with right hamstring tightness. Head of Baseball Players Association says the union will fight a salary cap, just being pushed by the owners. The strike would begin on December the 1st if no deal has been put into place. Executive director of the union say they have never been broken and they never will be by major league owners. Caitlin Clark says she enjoys playing for Stephanie White, and anyone who infers otherwise is just plain wrong. Says after a day, a sideline spat there between the two. They both say it was a confrontation, not the result of a deep-seated dispute, but rather the results of two highly competitive women fighting to win a game. Speaking of women's sports, coach of the Vancouver Golden Eyes is out in the Women's Hockey League. Ryan Adalski is also one and done in Vancouver. Let go former Brown star who's running the ship in Vancouver, Kara Gardner-Morey. College softball, we are all set for the finals. Texas Tech beating top seed Alabama twice on a Monday to get another shot at the World Series final. The Red Raiders, for their trouble, going to get the University of Texas. Texas eliminating Tennessee, becoming just the second program to ever reach the WCWS Championship Series in 3 straight seasons. They joined the University of Oklahoma. Don't forget, WPRO, talk sports every night. Kevin McNamara joins us 6 until 7 o'clock. Right here on WPRO. Coming up, got your tech trends report on the way. Your top stories coming up at 9. And Tara Granahan will take your phone call.
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14: WPR News Time is 8:57. The WPR AccuWeather forecast. Nice day is on the way today with a mix of sun and clouds. Temperatures get to the mid-70s today after the chilly start. Won't be as cold tonight. That's going to be the trend. We'll dip to 50 degrees, our low tonight, headed to 80 tomorrow, low to mid-80s Thursday, upper 80s Friday into Saturday. And again, we'll turn cooler and bring in the shower threat for Sunday, looking like a little bit of a mixed bag for the coming weekend. As always, your full forecast details are coming up in just a couple of minutes as the WPRO First News continues. Got top stories on the way coming up at 9 o'clock. We'll get a report on that frank phone call between the president and Israel's Bibi Netanyahu. Now again, as the president says, Israel and Hezbollah have agreed to dial back the fighting there. A report's coming up from Washington. Get more, too. The Ethics Commission's going to hear the complaint against former Speaker Joe Shikarchi in the state Supreme Court. It's going to get more, too, on a vote in the General Assembly on a bill to open the window on child sexual assault claims. Those stories all on the way coming up in just a couple of moments. Tara Granahan will be taking your phone calls. Sabina Matos, the Lieutenant Governor, is coming in with us. She is facing a number of challenges coming up this primary season. Again, Tara takes your phone call. She is coming up next after the 9 o'clock news. WPR News Time is 8:58.
16: From ABC News Tech Trends, the artificial intelligence company Anthropic is beginning the process of going public, filing paperwork with the Securities and Exchange Commission. The SEC still needs to review the company's finances, but if approved, it would set up potentially one of the biggest IPOs of the year. Both OpenAI and SpaceX, which owns xAI, are also expected to go public in the coming months. NVIDIA has pulled the wraps off a new line of computer chips, which it's calling RTX Spark. They'll be used in upcoming laptops from companies including Dell, MSI, Lenovo, and Asus, which are being billed as the first laptops designed from the ground up to run agentic AI. That's a specific type of AI which can carry out tasks like booking a reservation or buying items online. And the New York Fed now says the unemployment rate among recent college graduates in industries friendly to remote work, like software development, is up marginally since the pandemic, about 1%. With Tech Trends, I'm Mike Dabusky, ABC News.
14: All righty, Michael, that's it. Another edition. The WPRO First News is in the books. Rhode Island's anchorman is away. The news and Gene Valicenti. Gene's always here, 6 until 9 o'clock. And as we say, Tara Granahan is going to take your phone calls coming up after the 9 o'clock news. WPRO News Time, again, is 9 o'clock.
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14: From the Rye-Hi Home Improvement Specialist News Center, this is the WPR News at 9 o'clock. Good morning. President Trump says Israel and Hezbollah are agreeing to dial back the fighting. This is after what they're saying was a very frank phone exchange between the president and Israel's Bibi Netanyahu. This is correspondent Karen Waugh with more this morning from Washington.
17: Sources say Trump accused Netanyahu of being ungrateful, calling him crazy, and asking Netanyahu, what the expletive are you doing? The phone call came after Israel escalated its bombing campaign against Hezbollah fighters in Lebanon, ordering strikes in the capital, Beirut. That triggered a mass exodus and prompted Iran's leadership to threaten to call off peace talks with the U.S.
14: And again, that's ABC's Karen Waugh reporting this morning from Washington. That's where Marco Rubio is set to face questions this morning. He is going to appear in back-to-back congressional hearings today. This is the first time he's gone before Congress since the war in Iran began. Here at home in Providence, the Ethics Commission is going to take up the complaint filed against former Speaker Joe Shikarchi this morning and his efforts to land a slot on the state Supreme Court. Good government types say that effort is a violation of the state's revolving door rules. Also at the General Assembly, the state Senate is going to put a bill up for a vote tomorrow that would reopen the window for child sexual assault claims.
18: This is an extremely important day for our state. With this bill, we are taking a major step forward. Greater truth and accountability for Rhode Islanders. It is my great hope that for survivors, families, and communities, this represents a step forward in greater healing and closure.
14: That's the Senate Majority Leader Frank Chacone at a news conference Monday afternoon at the General Assembly. The NTSB says a 21-year-old pilot of that small plane killed in a crash near Westerly State Airport last month was out for a post-maintenance flight. They say that plane was having issues with its alternator. It crashed just shy of the runway, killing that young man from Charleston. Channel 12's Tim White reports this morning a 54-year-old man from Newport is accused of inappropriately touching a 16-year-old girl on a flight from Florida to Warwick. He says it happened in November of last year. The charges filed last week here in Rhode Island. Suspect free on $10,000 bond and due in court next week. In New England news, NASA says that meteor that crashed into Cape Cod Bay, they believe was nearly twice as big as originally thought. Again, it broke apart about 30 miles in the sky above Cape Cod Bay. 230 tons of TNT, the equivalent, released, they say, by the sonic boom as a result. Reports say that Scott Pelley has accused the new CBS News chief, Barry Weiss, of, in his words, murdering 60 Minutes. They say the longtime correspondent made the remarks during a tense meeting with the new producer of the program there. They say that Scott Pelley grilled Nick Bilton about the firings of his predecessor, along with correspondents Sharon Alfonsi and Cecilia Vega. They say also Pelley told his new boss that he believed that he had slender qualifications for the new job. Coming up is the WPRO news continues. Traffic updates on the way. The AccuWeather forecast, that's coming up as well. Tara Granahan takes your phone calls next. WPR News Time is 9:03.
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6: Incident's been cleared. 95 northbound before Route 10 in Cranston. Still pretty slow from before 37 heading up in that direction. Not looking too bad, though, past the zoo around the Thurber's Curve. Southbound heavy volume starting before Smithfield Ave heading towards downtown. Still a little bit of backup on the ramp to 195 east from that direction. Eastbound slow between 95 and the Washington Bridge. Westbound's under the speed limit over the state line out past Broadway. I'm Robin Murphy with your Right Now Traffic.
14: 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The WPRO AccuWeather forecast. We should reach the mid-70s this afternoon under sunny skies. Dip to around 50. Not as cool as it was this morning. 80 tomorrow. Low to mid-80s Thursday. Upper 80s Friday into Saturday. Maybe a little bit of rain. It's in here as we turn cooler on Sunday. Across Rhode Island right now, temperatures running mid to upper 50s in Providence. Current temperature 58 degrees. I'm Bill Haberman, WPRO News. 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
6: Okay, we've got a lot of local politics to talk about, including what happens with Joe Shekarchy. I've been hearing and following. Let me just say that. I've been hearing, listening, and following, and I have a couple of thoughts on that. Will he go to the Supreme Court? That's not his choice, necessarily. Does he jump back in the governor's race? Now, also, this whole Spencer Pratt LA mayoral primary is very interesting. We'll see if we can get to that. And also, musicians versus politics versus the spirit of America. I don't know why you want to knock USA, the chant USA, but we'll talk about it. Plus, I have the lieutenant governor joining me in the 10 o'clock hour. Sabina Matos, a lot happening on the Tara Granahan Show.
1: Why do you want to trade in the speaker's position for a chance at a Supreme Court position?
2: Simply because I think I've done, the job of speaker, and I've done it, let others judge, but I think I've done it well for 6 years. I think it's time to give someone else a chance at it. And, I was thinking of a lot of other things, and the Supreme Court became available. I gave that a lot of consideration, and it's something I really want to pursue.
6: All right, that's the former speaker, Joe Shekarchy. And today is the day that the Ethics Commission will hear a formal complaint against him. So good morning, everyone, and welcome in at 9:09. You may hear this and see this as a bit of inside Rhode Island political baseball, but it could be a very important sort of a spinoff of events. Could be. Anything could be happening here, right? So the Ethics Commission hears the formal complaint that was filed against, it was filed by that political science professor, I believe, that you've heard here on with Dan York in the past. And he just, the gentleman, I heard parts of the interview, or I can remember parts of the interview where he said it just, it shouldn't happen. It's against the revolving door law that we have here, that you have to wait out a year between certain state jobs. And the job he wants, the former speaker, Joe Shekarchy, is to be appointed to the Rhode Island Supreme Court. So it has to do with whether or not, politicians who have been around a while get the leg up when you want another big state job. And listen, at the same time, you could say he's paid his dues, right? And he, served for the city of Warwick, obviously, as the state rep there, and then was the speaker for 6 years. So when he decided to go for the Supreme Court, he has to step out of the speaker's role. He's still voting in the chambers and doing his work as the state rep from Warwick. I know it could be a little involved and it could be a yawn fest for you, but the reason why I bring this up is that, A, something's happening today with this, a few government watchdog groups kind of got together. And then someone had to file a complaint. So it is interesting how judges are picked, because it's a lifetime appointment. And Joe Shekarchy himself has said over this past month, because that was about a month ago when he sat down with Brian Crandall at Channel 10, that the ethics complaints, he's not surprised. And he'll deal with it through the legal process. Now, there's also the timeline process, right? And again, a lot of you, when I talk about this, you say, yeah, well, what teeth does the Ethics Commission even have? Well, we'll find out. But if the Ethics Commission, it all depends on how long they take to make some kind of a decision. Because if they block him
3: in some way, shape, or form by saying, you know, it's a violation of the revolving door law, then he's stuck at, you know, I don't know what to, I don't know when they come up with their decision. If anybody knows the answer to this, I mean, I don't know if they have a deadline or they can take as long as they want, or what does it normally take? If anybody wants to weigh in on that, by all means, 438-9776. And those of you who have my phone number, you can text me, or you can text using that same WPRO number to our station texting line, which is the same thing, 438-9776. Now, it's about the timeline for me, and I just want to touch on this and maybe move on to other fun things. Here we are, the beginning of June, June 2nd. They hear the whole situation. The Ethics Commission listens today. They have their hearing. They have their meetings. They put their heads together. And depending on how long they take, now they could, and I honestly don't know, so I'm, you know, I'll ask the audience or any Politico that's out there. The deadline to file is around the last weekend of June if you want to run for an office. You see, if he doesn't get, and this is just my thinking, if he doesn't get a seat on the Rhode Island Supreme Court, and I know that there was a lot of talk like, oh boy, this looks like it's in the bag for him. He'll get out of the governor's race and Governor McKee will give him the nod. I'm not so sure about that. When you see who the other candidates or those who have put their name in, longtime judges, longtime child advocate, there are five total, Joe Shikarchi being one of them. I, you know, listen, I have no horse in this race, as I don't in any race. I don't get attached to anybody, but I remember covering Lorene D'Ambra. There's an apostrophe in there, I believe. And, but boy, has she done, you know, blood, sweat, and tears work for being the child advocate for so many years. And then she became a judge on a different court. But that's some heavy work, hearing all those cases about children and going to bat for the children in the state of Rhode Island. So, and there are others in there too. So if in fact, you know, nobody dropped out when they heard the name Joe Shikarchi, there's five viable candidates. I don't know what Dan McKee is going to do, the governor, because it might make him look bad. And there's not much more that can make him look worse at this point. Nothing is going his way. It's just not. I mean, I actually feel badly. And people are going to be like, oh, you're right. You just, you know, you're blowing smoke. I feel badly. You know what it is? I wouldn't want to lose. And I wouldn't want to lose badly. I think I've told the story that my freshman year of URI, I stopped competing in dance, and we competed all over the country, all over Canada. And I came back to do a solo and do a couple of group numbers. My sister had a very competitive dance studio. She's like, well, you know, you can't age out necessarily. You'll bring the group age a little bit higher. You know, you're supposed to be dancing against your own age. But you can still do, because I was young in college. I was still 17. So I didn't max out. Anyhow, I come back, I do my solo that I had done for most of the year, even though I was already in college. And one of the girls that I've known, her mother and my mother had competing dance studios. So here we are now, her family and my family. And she and I were the younger ones, so I'm still competing. She's competing. She took my entire number. I think it was Careless Whisper by George Michael. I remember the outfit. I remember the beginning pose, my side developé. I was on the ground. She did the same number I did, but she was more of a gymnast. They had more gymnastics training. And she beat me. And then she came up crying, and she beat me. She came in first. I came in second. Hey, that's the way it goes. And I kind of never lost, so that kind of ticked me off. But you win some, you lose some. I shouldn't say I never lost, but we did well. Let me just say that. We competed hard. And she came up to me crying, saying, I didn't know you were coming back from school to compete, or I never would have done that number. I said, well, you know what? Imitation, flattery, and all that stuff. You won. And I think she was a year younger than me. And you won. But it was, that's a close loss. When there's a big fat loss, it kind of makes my stomach ill. And then I wake up and I'm looking through all my emails from overnight, and I see these lists. They can be anything. You know, what state is a great place to be single? Here's the top 10 and the bottom 10. What place is a great job if you like, I don't know, living near a river? What state is a great place if you blah, blah, blah? So today I look, states where people have the highest incomes in 2026. All right, I'll look at the list. Highest income. What state do you think? One and only Nick Flanagan. What state do you think has the highest income? Just, I'm throwing this at you. Just take a guess. You can join in this, Andrew, if you'd like. No peeky. Just go.
4: The highest income?
3: Yeah. I'll tell you what I thought. I thought it was going to be New York, thinking of the city. It's not.
4: No, I would think, is it Washington?
3: No. Andrew, you want to throw in real quick? Don't lose my train of thought. It's radio. What do you say? Highest incomes. Highest incomes.
4: He says Ohio. You say this like this is something we just think about all the time. Why don't you guys have an answer? Just say it.
3: Just have an answer. All right, it's Virginia, which kind of makes sense because it's outside D.C., right? A lot of people live in, and then you work in D.C., whatever. New York is number 2. Jersey's number 3. Washington is number 4. And I'm not saying D.C., I think it's the state of Washington. So Massachusetts rounds out the top 10, which is great. That's pretty good, right? Boston, whatever. A lot of universities, I'm sure they make a lot of money. Any guess where Rhode Island is for incomes? Even though Governor McKee said he's raising incomes as we speak. Remember, I always say this, how is he raising our incomes? I don't get it. Rhode Island's not in the top 10. Where do you think we rank?
4: 47.
3: 46.
4: Oh, so close.
3: Have some faith. It's 46, not 47. Still. So I only say this. I'm not going to dwell on that. It's the Wallet Hub report. They compared 50 states and the District of Columbia. 3 key metrics, blah, blah, blah. The average in okay. We get it. If Massachusetts is the 10th highest incomes, according to this one study, and Rhode Island is at 46th, so in the lowest incomes, you got to wonder. So, immediately I thought, oh God, this is terrible for Governor McKee. Because he's running on his 2030 plan to raise our incomes. And now he's stuck with looking at something that says 46th. Like he can't win. Okay, so that is another, just a little tidbit that I saw this morning. And getting back to Joe Shikarchi, and there's a reason why I mentioned Dan McKee, even though we're talking about the judgeship. If Dan McKee says, you know what, I've got to do something really hot and heavy, I'm not going to give the nod to Joe Shikarchi to be the next Supreme Court justice. I can't have one more thing looking at me saying, oh, see, boys club, you do me a favor, I'll do you a favor. You dump out of the governor's race, Joe, and I'll make sure you get on that bench. That's what people are going to think, whether it's happening or not. Perception can be a killer. And so I'm, pretty sure the people that are surrounding Joe Shikarchi are saying, all right, what are you going to do if Dan McKee doesn't give you the nod? Now you're sitting here, you gave up the speakership. That's over. If you don't get past the Ethics Commission and or have the governor give you, his vote, his pick, what are you going to do? So the time frame, he'd have to make a decision. He's being Joe Shikarchi. Based on what happens today with the Ethics Commission, and I have no idea how long that takes. Maybe someone out there does. If you wanted to jump back in the governor's race, you would have to make that decision in probably 3 weeks. And I don't know when the Ethics Commission comes back. So he's got 2 variables here, Joe Shikarchi. What's going to happen with the Ethics Commission and how long does that take? And 2, what if Dan McKee doesn't appoint me? Then I'm stuck here and I have no political position, although I've had one for quite some time. Do you see what I'm saying? So would he just pull himself out of the judgeship situation? And with the $4 million that's sitting in his political bank, run for governor? Because I don't hear the upswell around Helena folks. And you just don't hear from her. She's got a lot of press releases. Dan McKee is, he's whack-a-moling everything. He's whack-a-moling every criticism he gets from, any kind of an opponent. His first ad was, oh, God, do we have to talk about that again? It was kind of vanilla pudding. It was kind of generic. He didn't whack her with the opioid crisis. And then they make the mistake. So I send over to the, I feel like I'm doing a part-time job here trying to, you know, why would I even bother to save face for the governor, right? He hasn't come on my show in 3 years. God knows what, you know, is said about me. But I point out things to people. And so I reached out to his campaign yesterday and said, you do see these, whether it's a joke or a mishap, you've got like weird sex joke / drug jokes in that 30-second ad. What happened is somehow an Aetna insurance card is floated into the 30-second video from the McKee campaign to say something about Helena Folks knocking people off their insurance when she had a position at CVS and Aetna was somehow damaged. And you can argue over whether or not she was in that position at the time or not, blah, blah. The point is, the card thingy says, it, you know, it says name, date of birth, blah, blah, blah. And then it says sex. Instead of saying male or female, it says yes. So there's like a weird thing, which I thought was funny. I was laughing. But then the PCP, which stands for your primary care physician, says doctor, hell of a drug. It says drug, D-R-U-U-G, two U's, comma, hell of a, meaning like if it's as if it were Smith, comma, John, or Granahan, comma, Tara. And it says hell of a, comma, drug. So that would be the doctor's name. But it's also a play on PCP, which is a hallucinogenic. Oh, it's a hell of a drug, and it's from a stand-up, blah, blah, blah, blah. So I send it to them. Like, do you want to look even more crazy? Do you really need this? How hard is it to check through a 30-second ad? So they wrote back to me, which was nice of them, because the governor's staff rarely does. And I said, hi there. While I think Dr. Hell of a Drug is hilarious, as well as the answer to sex, yes, was this intentional or maybe the file footage just slipped through? And a woman who I'm not familiar with from his campaign said, hi, Tara, thanks for reaching out. Please see an on-the-record quote you can attribute to me as a campaign spokesperson below. And the quote is, a line of text in the graphic wasn't fully legible and slipped through review. Well, I could read it plain as day. You can see it. How did I see it? What else are they going to say? It was a mistake. So they said a line of the text in the graphic wasn't fully legible and slipped through review. A corrected version of the ad will be live soon. Yet the facts are unchanged. Dr. Hell of a Drug. No. Helena Folks raised insulin prices and pushed to cut Medicaid while Governor McKee capped insulin costs and expanded coverage for Rhode Islanders. You can dispute all of that all day long because there's a little truth in everything and then there's a little bit of sure. Not quite fact-checked, but they're going to fix the mistake. It slipped through the cracks. A line of text. First of all, do you see the word sex? Doesn't that jump out at you? Certain words jump off the page. If I see sex, I go, what? Okay. Especially in an ad. It's on a card. It's obviously a phony, you know, Joe Schmo from Idaho kind of a card. And so instead of saying gender, it says sex. And instead of the answer being either male, female, or other, some people say now, it just says yes. So I'm laughing at that. And then I see Dr. Hell of a Drug. And I get the whole PCP thing. PCP the drug, PCP your primary care physician. I don't know how you let that go through. Wouldn't the word drug even jump out at you? But it's spelled D-R-U-U-G. So as I said, there comes a point where I feel a little bad that every day the governor gets whacked between the eyes with something, but some of it's their own fault. And what will Joe Shikarchi do? WWJSD. We'll keep it at Shikarchi. What will Shikarchi do? WWSD. It's going to be something very interesting to watch. It's 9:26.
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2: I love Top of the Bay. And I will tell you, it is amazing white clam chowder, the creamy. And sometimes it's too creamy for me. Sometimes it's a little too heavy on the dill. This was perfect. I will say I'd go to Block Island to get a cup of clam chowder somewhere. I don't have to take the ferry now because Top of the Bay is better. I'm not naming names, but I'm telling you, and I am a little bit of a chowder snob. Then we took home the clear, which would be called the Block Island clam chowder at the clear chowder. And that was delicious too. Everything I've had there, delicious food, the appetizer, soup, salads, entrees. They've got Italian dishes, all kinds of special steaks, but the seafood dishes is what I go for if you love the seafood. 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So if you go as a family, everything's on that menu. For the kids, everything. And top off your entree, as I said, with one of the Top of the Bay signature cocktails. It's all, oh God, it's so much about the amazing view. You can't beat it. It's breathtaking, overlooking Narragansett Bay. Right there, Oakland Beach. 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Say hi to Eli, Patty, Rita, Courtney, the whole gang. I can't remember their son's name. He's so sweet. Delicious food and a spectacular view. I'll see you at Top of the Bay. Okay, let's get over. 9:30, 9:31. Hi, Bill Haberman. Happy
3: 931,
2: Tuesday.
3: 9:31.
2: Oh, I know.
3: The broken bridge has got us again right now,
2: oh, no.
3: Tara.
2: Yeah, nice. Like I said, they can't catch a break.
3: There you go, huh? We got the center and left lane now blocked, Tara, right now. So the crash on the left lane, this is backed up traffic into Massachusetts. It's going to be a little while here. It was a multi-vehicle crash there. Again, just one lane is getting by right now. 195 West. This is over the Washington Bridge, Tara, as you call at the broken bridge. It's word from Washington President announcing Bill Pulte is going to replace Tulsi Gabbard as acting director of national intelligence. He's going to wear two hats, too. He'll remain on as head of the Federal Housing Finance Administration. Sports, this is just in. A.J. Brown is already in the house up there in Foxborough. He arrived just a couple hours ago after his trade was made official from the Eagles here in New England to the Patriots. From the Yard Guard by Seascape Weather Center, the WPRO AccuWeather forecast. It'll have plenty of sunshine this afternoon. Our temperature, they're going to hold in the mid-70s. WPR News time is 9:32.
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5: 195 westbound, not a pretty ride right now. We've got a crash near Broadway. Two center lanes are blocked. We've got a crash on the Washington Bridge blocking the left travel lane. A crash just after the bridge in the left shoulder has been cleared. It is jammed after exit 1 in Seekonk all the way through East Providence. Eastbound slow from 95 to the Washington Bridge. Both sides of 95, watch for brake lights hopping onto 195 east. Got some work happening. 146 southbound, right lane after Admiral Street. Traffic is backed up past Branch Avenue. I'm Robin Murphy with your right now traffic.
3: And again, that accident at Broadway is cleared. It looks like they're in the final stages on the bridge. But again, if you're on 195 West, it's going to be a while to clear out this delay. Again, a broken bridge.
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5: You ever wake up in the middle of the night or maybe first thing in the morning and notice drool on your pillow? Unless you're sleeping next to someone who hasn't already seen all your good, bad, and ugly, it's probably not that big a deal and not anything to worry about, unless it's something that just started happening recently. When people drool at night, it's often because of a stuffy nose, acid reflux, or being a mouth breather. People who sleep on their stomach or side are more likely to drool than someone who sleeps on their back. But in some cases, drooling at night can be a warning sign of something more serious, like dental issues, sleep apnea, or even early symptoms of Parkinson's disease. If you're at all concerned about this, the best place to start is with an ENT doctor, an ears, nose, and throat doctor. They can recommend a sleep study to possibly get some answers. I'm Dr. Sanjay Gupta, helping you live a better life.
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2: 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What happened? You got your hip replaced, you're on a walker, or you've got, you know, one of those little scooters, so your knee is on the pad of the scooter and you're pushing along with the other leg. That's a little tricky, especially if you're getting a little older. So maybe you need a temporary ramp, some kind of a modular ramp. You need a stair lift, get you up the stairs. Grab bars are great, entry rails, anything in the bathroom to help you get up and down, if you know what I mean, or in and out of that shower, but there's a tub there. They'll make a tub cut so you don't throw your leg over and slip. You walk through the day. Let's see how you're getting around. And then you make the modifications. And it could be something very simple, or you could need, you know, a vertical platform lift. You need your wheelchair to go up to the bedroom. You need an overhead ceiling lift, even an elevator, they'll do. But most people say, you know, I just need to get in and out of the bathroom, doing certain tasks in there, or, you know, getting up and down the stairs, in and out of the car, you know, then I get to the front door. 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
2: All right, it's a snippet from Dan McKee's first political ad, the 30-second. She countered with a one-minute ad, and basically addressed the opioid crisis herself. So that was a kind of a counter punch, or actually the first punch, right? She avoided the punch because he didn't do it in his first ad. So, and you know, I'm not going to give them all the airtime because they should be, you know, putting their money where their mouth is. But in that ad, there was a blooper, because I don't think it was intentional. They're fixing it quickly, probably out by today. I brought it to light to the governor's office. You realize that you've got two goofy, weird kind of, you know, the word sex in your ad. I'm sure it was not intentional. And it's almost like in the old days. Remember they used to... Who did they do it to on Channel 10? they would put up these fake names and Art Lake maybe for first birthdays. And I, you know, listen, they, some of them are dirty, so I have to be very careful. But like all the ones that pop into my head, it's a prank. Same thing if you know, you were young and you went over to like the lady at the Ann and Hope counter. You said, I can't find my sister. What's her name? And you'd say like a really funny sounding name, and then they'd say it over the loudspeaker. But usually they were dirty. I just, listen, I know the texting line's going to fill up. I can't do it because they're all, I'm going to get in trouble because I think they're all kind of fresh. No, I can't even do that one. All right, forget it. In other words, it's a play on a name, but it sounds like a very fresh, if not the, you know, dirty sounding situation. And so on this fake insurance card that flies through Governor McKee's ad, and he's talking about, you know, the trials and tribulations for Helena Folks when she was at CVS and this and that and Aetna Insurance, and she knocked all these Rhode Islanders off their insurance. You can go fact check that all day long. We already did that. Talking about on that fake insurance card, it says name, date of birth, blah, blah, blah. And then it says sex. And instead of male, female, it says yes. So immediately I'm cracking up. Like they either got played or somebody on the team thinks that's really funny. All right, Seymour Butts. That's a good one. What's your brother's name? I can't find him in the mall. Well, what's his name? Seymour. Seymour what? Butts. And then the guy will say, Seymour Butts, come to the office. Your mother is waiting. Okay, thank you. That was a clean one. Okay, here's another one. I can't find my brother. What's his name? Sal. Sal what? Monella. Will Sal Monella please come to the office? Get it? Salmonella? Yeah, now I got the other ones. Okay, nope, not doing it. You understand? Oh, Bart Simpson used to do that at Moe's Tavern all the time. I didn't watch The Simpsons, really. Simpsons. Okay, can I say the Phil one? Phil? All right. You can figure it out. Oh, what's your sister's name? Anita. Anita what? Bath. I need a bath? That's a clean one. Anyhow, back to Governor McKee's ad for his campaign. On the same insurance card besides what's your sex, it says, or sex? Yes. It says the doctor's name is Drug, the last name Drug, comma, hell of a. Now, how does that not jump out at you? It's hell of a drug. You should see the texting line right now. I have completely derailed myself by doing this. Oh, Justin Case. You want to know the funniest thing about Justin Case? When I had my business, I was selling, it was called Makeover Madness, and I was selling gift cards during Christmas. And I believe it was buy one, get one. So if you spent $50 or whatever the hell it was mad money. And a family came in, a mom and her daughter and another girlfriend, I think. This is a long time ago. And their last name was Case. And I had to ask the name so I could make sure I recorded my gift cards and, you know, follow along who uses them, who doesn't. How many did you sell and all that stuff. And she said, I'm getting one for my daughter, Amanda. No, sorry. Yes. Amanda Case. And I said, and I didn't think anything of that. And the girl was there and she said, Amanda Lynn. I'm like, okay. So I write Amanda Lynn Case. And it did sound like a mandolin, you know, I don't know what a mandolin sounds like. Isn't it like a violin or is it a guitar? I don't even know. I should know that. A mandolin case. And I said, well, okay. I said, now, does anybody ever say that sounds like a mandolin case? She said, yeah, that's why I said it, because we think it's funny. I'm like, okay. And then the mother says, and I named my son Justin, Justin Case. And I thought they were pulling my leg. But she gave me her credit card to run the sale, and her last name was Case. So either they were joking around, because they live with the last name Case. Anyhow, that's a family in Rhode Island, Justin Case and a mandolin case. So I hope they're still out there, and I hope they're listening. 222-319. They all say, what's your kid's name? Al. What's the last name? Goholic. Al Goholic. Okay. Oh my God. Yep. That one I can't say. Nope, I can't say that one. See more butts we can say. Okay, I'm as much as it pains me to stop because I could sit here and laugh all day, and I love that on a Tuesday, I think I'm going to stop. They're fixing the ad, by the way, because it says Dr. Hell of a Drug. If you and PCP is your primary care physician, and it says drug, comma, hell of a, which would be hell of a drug. Someone got played, or they just pulled file audio. I mean, I would love an explanation, but, you know, I got the generic line back from the campaign. We're going to fix it, basically. And we stand by what we said. Oh, the things are on the texting line. So I bring this up because I feel like something could happen. And maybe it's me just yearning for some kind of excitement and not, you know, IP freely. That's another one of the names, IP freely. I don't know what Joe Shakarchi is going to do. What will Joe Shakarchi do? He's got this weird time frame, and it is fairly unique that the Ethics Commission meets today. They're going to hear about whether or not he's violating the revolving door. You have to give it a year before you go into the next big state position, so you don't have a leg up on anybody else. And so government watchdog groups are saying it goes against the code of ethics, and this is, you know, exactly what the voters don't want to see, so we've got to look into this. And the revolving door thing, by the way, the revolving door law, it came about because of a couple of scandals from the Supreme Court. And I'm not going to get into all the past, but it forced a couple of them to step down, including a former House Speaker. So here we go. You know, nobody wants to see this happen again. And Joe Shakarchi says he thinks that's fine. He thinks he's going to get through the ethics situation. He's not surprised, and he'll deal with it through the legal process. He is a lawyer, by the way. But if it doesn't go his way, and the scuttlebutt going around saying, I don't know if Dan McKee is going to give him the nod for this judgeship, because it's going to make Dan McKee look bad. And he couldn't take one more thing, except for all the unfortunate souls that are sitting on the broken bridge right now, because apparently there's another massive traffic jam. And they're cursing him right now, even though, quote, it wasn't his fault. Doesn't matter. They're cursing everybody. Everybody and their brother. And then you get another, you know, statistic saying, or another listicle, if you will, a poll, whatever. Nothing's going his way. So Joe Shakarchi could have an in if he says, well, I'm not going to fight this ethics thing to the end. And my deadline, if I want to jump in the governor's race again, is in about 3 weeks. He's going to have a huge decision to make. And, you know, I'm sure he's wondering, would the people support me? Well, you're not going to know unless you start talking about it. Right? He's in a weird spot. He's got to wait for the Ethics Commission. He's got other very viable challengers, if you will, or, you know, colleagues that want the seat too. So there's five of them. The end of July, I believe, is when they start to interview you for the judgeship. So he would miss the window to get back in the governor's race unless he just pulls himself out and says, you know what, forget about the judgeship for now. I'm going to go for governor. What do you make of that? Do you want that? Do you want more names, more people jumping in? 438. I'm not telling you I've had any conversations with Joe Shakarchi. In fact, he's been very quiet. I'm just saying I'm trying to look at this whole thing. If it doesn't go his way, why would he not jump in? But he'd have to pull out soon. 438-9776. It's 9:51.
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2: I took a little U-turn over near Garden City about 3 weeks ago, and I said, you know what? I'm going in the Cranston location of Vision Associates. I talk about it. 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
12: 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There's a term for that, social offloading. And experts we talked to warned that this habit could be stunting emotional growth, leaving an already isolated generation who came of age during the pandemic even less prepared for the messiness of human interaction. Sure, AI can help you polish whatever it is you're looking to say, but that's not very human, right? It's the messiness that makes our interactions with each other so real. It's also what makes them so validating, help us to develop our confidence, our voice, our deep bonds with each other. Psychiatrists we talked to encouraged turning to family or friends when you're struggling to express yourself. They are keen to help. I'm Dr. Sanjay Gupta, helping you live a better life.
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2: All right, so we took a look at least through my eyes and what brain cells I have on this Tuesday. and the governor's race could have a weird twist in it, depending on what happens. So we'll keep an eye on what happens with the Ethics Commission today. It's all about Joe Shikarchi and his bid to be on the Supreme Court. Not that it's a bid, but his wish. And the time frame we'll keep an eye on, you know, this being June 2nd. Candidates have to declare by the last weekend in June, I think, or somewhere like the 22nd, 23rd, and 24th. If it doesn't go his way with the Ethics Commission, if he's feeling or hearing that Dan McKee won't give him the nod, does he pull himself away from everything and say, I'm going back in the governor's race? Because he was really thinking about it before. So that could spice up the governor's race. And then we have the lieutenant governor's race. And I said before my concoctions and manufacturing of what I might think might happen, which probably won't, but it's fun to think about. It could. I said the lieutenant governor's race might be the most exciting one. So there's quite a few candidates on the Democratic side. The incumbent, obviously, is running again, Sabina Matos. And you have John Laughlin on the Republican side making a splash. And I will be joined after Bill's news by the Lieutenant Governor, Sabina Matos. So stay tuned to the Tara Granahan Show.
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10: From the Rye-High Home Improvement Specialist News Center, this is the WPR News. It's 10 o'clock. Good morning. The broken bridge has got us again. A multi-vehicle crash. It's been on the left side of the Washington Bridge. It's cleared now, but the damage is done. Traffic backed up in Massachusetts. This is one of a number of crashes on that stretch of 195. In Washington, the president is making housing official Bill Pulte Tulsi Gabbard's replacement as the head of national intelligence. Also says in a social media posting this morning that Pulte will wear both hats. He'll remain on as the director of the Federal Housing Financing Agency, same time taking on DNI. It's another rough night in Ukraine with at least 16 dead in the latest wave of Russian attacks. Here's ABC's Patrick Riva with more from London.
13: We saw Russia launch a very large number of ballistic missiles, which are the most difficult thing for Ukraine to shoot down right now. It's only able really to do so with U.S.-made interceptor missiles, and that is why you are seeing President Zelensky issue again this plea for the U.S. to help with that.
10: And again, that is ABC's Patrick Reville reporting this morning. Secretary of State Marco Rubio due before Congress this morning. This is the first time he's spoken to Congress since the war broke out in Iran. Here at home, we'll be watching the State Ethics Commission as that panel takes up the complaint filed against former Speaker Joe Shikarchi, who's accused of violating the state's revolving door laws in his bid to exchange the Speaker's gavel for a state Supreme Court robe. See if reality TV star Spencer Pratt can take out incumbent Los Angeles Mayor Karen Bass. A lot of this anger over the wildfires. Pratt lost a mansion in those wildfires last year.
14: Pratt rose to fame on the early 2000s MTV show The Hills.
15: I say things that I feel.
14: His campaign has taken aim at incumbent Mayor Karen Bass as she's battled low approval ratings triggered largely by her response to last year's devastating wildfires.
15: Now, I haven't always got it right. There's more work to do.
14: The Democratic vote now appears split between Mayor Bass and a progressive challenger, Councilmember Nithya Raman.
10: And again, that's ABC's Trevor Ault reporting this morning from Los Angeles. Coming up, as the WPRO news continues, traffic updates on the way, the AccuWeather forecast, that's coming up as well. Tara Granahan continues taking your phone calls next. WPR News Time is 10:03.
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26: 195 westbound, packed in tight well before exit 1 in Seekonk, right through East Providence. Got a crash being cleared near Broadway. Right lane is partially blocked there. We did have a crash on the Washington Bridge. That has been cleared. Eastbound 195, slow from 95 to the Washington Bridge. And we do have backup on both sides of 95 getting onto 195 east. Roadwork 146 southbound, right lane after Admiral Street. That has traffic backed up past Branch Avenue. Watch for backup both sides of 114 through the work on the Mount Hope Bridge. I'm Robin Murphy with your Right Now Traffic.
10: 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The WPRO AccuWeather forecast. So partly sunny skies today. Temperatures make the mid-70s. The trend is going to be warmer for the rest of the week. We'll hold at 50. Not as cool as it was this morning when we slipped into the 40s. It's like we get to the 80-degree mark come Wednesday. Low to mid-80s on the way Thursday and upper 80s Friday into Saturday. Coast Rhode Island right now, plenty of sunshine. Temperatures are in the low to mid-60s. Down at the beach, we have a northerly wind. That's a land breeze gusting to 21. In Providence, current temperature 63. I should say, sorry about that, 64. 64, not so WPRO degrees. I'm Bill Haberman, WPRO News. 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
2: We kicked off with the governor's race. We move over to the lieutenant governor's race. The incumbent joins me right now. And I'll tell you, this could be the race to watch. Let's go on the Tara Granahan Show.

0: lieutenant governor's office has a budget of roughly $1.4 million, right? And the lieutenant governor is required to attend 7 to 10 meetings a month. So it occurred to me, why not take those funds and use that to hire an inspector general? So my plan is to hire an inspector general who's actually going to make more than the lieutenant governor. He's actually going to make around $160,000 a year. And then have him hire staff underneath him, two senior auditors, principal auditors for $120,000, administrative investigative auditors at $98,000, an investigator for $70,000 to $105,000, and an administrative support specialist for $65,000, and give Rhode Island exactly what the General Assembly has failed to do since 2002.
1: All right, that was a few weeks ago. Good morning, everyone. Welcome in at 10:08. John Laughlin, the Republican running for lieutenant governor, laid out a plan for the inspector general's office. And I will tell you, sitting in this chair, I've been talking about it for years. I was excited to hear that plan. The new speaker got into place, Chris Blazejewski, and came up with his own plan for an inspector general. And that's in that budget that was put out from the House Finance Committee on Friday evening. The Office of Inspector General, having nothing to do with the Office of Lieutenant Governor, to be clear. So John Laughlin, the Republican, has one idea. Then the Speaker of the House jumped in. As a Democrat, he's running the House. He's got his idea. However, his Inspector General office would not include oversight or investigations into the General Assembly itself. No touchy on the legislative side, only on the executive side or judicial. So I set this up before I have a conversation, and we want to talk about a lot of different things with the current lieutenant governor. And by the way, she just got endorsed by Pete Buttigieg, who, as you know, was the former transportation secretary. And that is a big name in Democratic circles. Made his first national endorsement in the Rhode Island race for lieutenant governor, the former U.S. Secretary of Transportation. And she joins me, Sabina Matos, the lieutenant governor of Rhode Island, on the Seekonk Supply Hotline this Tuesday morning. Good morning, lieutenant governor.
2: Good morning. Good morning. How are you doing, Janet?
1: Well, congratulations. I'm doing well. Thank you. And I hope you are, too. Congratulations. That's a pretty big endorsement. Do you see it as a big endorsement, Pete Buttigieg?
2: Oh, yes. I'm very happy. I'm so glad that to count with the support of an endorsement of former Secretary of Transportation, Pete Buttigieg.
1: Governor, how does that work? For people listening, they're like, well, what does it mean? It means whatever you want it to mean, right, as far as the voter is concerned. If in fact, they take that all into account, it's a big name in Washington. Mm-hmm. But do you go solicit that or say, like, you know, listen, I could really use this? How does that come out? How does that happen?
2: Well, actually, Pete and I met since 20. We're part of the same Rodell class of 2014. And we had known each other for that time, for a long time. And also when he ran for president, I was leading his campaign here in Rhode Island. And so we know each other for quite some time. I reached out and asked for his support. And he very graciously said, yes, he wanted to support my campaign. So, and he has a lot of supporters here in Rhode Island. So that's why I reached out to him.
1: And that's the way it's done. So that's what people should know. Also, you've got the, and this plays into what you wanted to talk about today. And we'll get to the whole inspector general conversation in just a moment. But
2: yeah,
1: you've been working hard on grocery bills. And people say, what? You're going to lower my grocery bills?
2: Yeah.
1: No, things that go into grocery stores and the operations. And you did also get the largest grocery and food workers union. They're backing you as well.
2: That's correct. So I have the endorsement of the food and commercial workers union.
1: Yeah. Okay, so tell us what the bills. Go ahead. I didn't hear the glitch there.
2: Yeah. Sorry. So I'm very honored to have their support. I have been advocating for bills that are going to be lowering our grocery prices. Sometimes we think that our food prices are so high and we don't realize how the greed that comes from big corporations are affecting the prices of food. What we discover is through this restricted covenant issue, that big grocery stores, whenever they leave a location in a community, they put a restrictive covenant that says that another grocery store cannot go into that location. So that means that they are stopping competition and they are dictating the prices. So whenever they want to jack up the prices of an item, the consumers have no other choice but to buy them at the prices that they're offering because there's not another option for them. So this is an issue that we've been tackling head on. We first discovered this in Woonsocket, trying to open. I brought new investors to Woonsocket that wanted to open a supermarket there. And we every building that they were looking at, it had this restrictive covenant that would not allow for a grocery store to open. So I have been working with the General Assembly. The leadership of Woonsocket, actually, Senator Marian Thompson has been great. They introduced the legislation in the Senate, and it was approved already by the Senate. Rep. Casey, also from Woonsocket, is championing the legislation at the House, and in the House, the legislation is advancing also. It's moving forward. So I feel very encouraged that this is the year in which we're finally going to eliminate this type of practices here in the state of Rhode Island, making sure that restricted covenants for grocery store are not allowed anymore.
1: So I think people might be interested to hear this because everybody goes to the grocery store, right? Lieutenant Governor Sabina Matos is on the CCON Supply Hotline. So I'm thinking of my day-to-day travels, and I think if I stop and get my mom a little Dunkin' Donuts, you know, coffee and whatever, a bagel. It's right across the street is a Starbucks. So my choice is I'm not going to, you know, tank her up on caffeine. I'm going to go to Dunkin' Donuts. And that's what she likes, right? So that's my choice, her choice.
2: Yeah.
1: And it's right across the street. And almost, you know, every CVS you see, there's a Walgreens around the corner. So there's no restriction as far as miles. Are you saying, just so people understand, that the bigger grocery stores, whatever it is, the ones that we know Shaw's, we know Stop and Shop, we know, they can come in, find a location, whether it's Woonsocket, Coventry, Westerly, and they say, what do? Do they buy up space? When you say restricted covenant, they just say another little market like Mary and Sue Smith can't open their market within so many miles of us? Is that what that entails?
2: Yeah. So actually, this is a good example that is probably you're familiar with. This is in the Richmond area, right?
1: Yeah.
2: So I can tell you what happened in Richmond. This is a great example on which this corporation has been holding out to spaces. Richmond has two lots that could support a full-size supermarket. One of them, a Stop and Shop, is operating a store. And in the other one, they have been holding up to the lease so another grocery store cannot go in there. That is the space that used to be an A&P. So they're holding up to the lease to make sure that another grocery store doesn't go there.
1: And so they hold up the lease. So what do you mean hold up the lease? So the other market like will buy the lease and just let it stay empty? I'm confused.
2: So what they do is they hold on to a property like this for 10, 12, for even they've been holding up for 10 to 20 years. Here in Rhode Island, restricted covenants can go up to 30 years. But what they're doing with this one is they have been paying the lease of the space and not allowing another grocery store to open. They have control of the two sites where a grocery store could go. Right. So what they do is that they do this so they don't get a competition. So the residents of Richmond and that area will have to be forced to go and shop at their store.
1: It does seem very shady.
2: And they're not allowing. Yeah.
1: Very shady. I think Foster doesn't even have a grocery store, right? I don't know. Maybe they don't want one.
2: That's right.
1: So
2: my office is always in contact with different communities that they really do want to have a grocery store, but they're not able to. So the same way how it was happening here in Richmond, there are other locations throughout the state of Rhode Island that we have found. This happens in Woonsocket, in Warwick, in East Providence, in Coventry, in Westerly. There are many locations in which the communities are asking for another grocery store, for another supermarket to come to their communities, and they're not able to because of this scorched earth covenants.
1: All right, so you're trying to dissolve that. That's one of the bills. Isn't there another one that has to do with self-checkout?
2: Yes, the self-checkout actually is the bill that the president of the Senate introduced. I'm in support also of that bill, just to limit the number of self-checkouts in the grocery stores. Many times happens you come to a grocery store, you don't find a location that has a human there. They're just giving you self-checkout, so it's to put a control on that. My other bill with the grocery stores is actually to ensure that if you go to a grocery store because they advertise a deal, that you get, when you go and ask for that deal, they have to honor it without asking you to show a smartphone or an electronic device, because this is something that happens a lot. They get you into the store with a promising you a discount, but when you go there, it's a whole different story. They find out.
1: I know exactly what
2: that.
1: Yeah, I know exactly what you mean, because it's one store that I will go to for convenience. It'll show this price, and then you go, wow, that's pretty good. And then down below it says, that's the digital coupon. And I'm like, where's the digital coupon?
2: Yes.
1: And so you're trying to whip it out on your phone or whatever. So, okay, so that would, so we, what would you have to do? You'd have to go to the cashier and say, you have to honor me that price because I don't have access to the digital coupon on my phone?
2: Yeah, they will have to honor that, either give you another option right at the store. They can have a little kiosk where you can print the coupon, or you can give a code or your phone number. They have to provide a different alternative in which that they should honor that.
1: All right. It sounds like you're going to be at the grocery store all day trying to figure it out. But I understand you're trying to help the older people or people who don't.
2: The prices are scooter. Yeah.
1: Yeah. You better plan a 2-hour tour of going to the grocery store. Lieutenant Governor Sabina Matos, I have to go back to the self-checkout, because I am a self-checkout queen.
2: Yeah.
1: And I'm trying to understand this. My main store that's closest to me, I'm out in the cut of the boonies a little bit. I'm in Exeter. Sometimes they only have one cashier on. I'm not going to stand in that line because there are older people that don't like self-checkout. And I'm not going to stand there with a whole carriage full of my groceries, my mother's groceries, and, you know, and I'm going to just do it myself. So why are you trying to limit the amount of self-checkout? I don't understand that. You want more people to be employed? Is it the union saying we want restrictions so that we have more people behind the cash registers? These kids today don't want to do that.
2: There are people like you that do like the self-checkout, but not everybody does like the self-checkout. But we are being forced to use them because they don't have enough people. They're not hiring enough people to be cover the checkouts at the grocery stores. Like, basically, they want you to do their job by using the self-checkout. I am someone that I don't like using the self-checkout. I'd rather just go to a human. I love the interaction. When I use the self-checkout, because I don't have any other choice, or if I'm really in a rush, but I'd rather go to a human and that I should have that option. They should not force me to use a self-checkout if I don't want to.
1: All right. So this brings me to my own personal thoughts, because both of my children worked at a Stop and Shop near our house in high school, right? It's a great high school job. Mm-hmm. And I always told them, take every job you can. If you don't like it, working with the public can be tough. That just check that off your list. I don't want to do that for the rest of my life, but it's a great start. So is waitressing. So is, you know, yard work, whatever. They always had all these jobs. So you want more people to be hired, but I feel it makes people uncomfortable to hear that the government is going to tell these companies how to run their business. If they're being more effective and they're not hiring a lot of humans because of the self-checkout, and they're not having to give the full-time employees benefits, insurance, whatever, because it's just a grocery store job, although management, you can make good money. Why should they be forced to hire more people to stand at the cash register?
2: Tara, this is the whole conversation we've been having with AI and how many jobs we're going to lose with AI, right? This is just the beginning of that. You just mentioned right now how your kids got the opportunity to start working in Stop and Shop, in learning to interact with the public. That is a great job experience, right?
1: Yeah, and that's why I said I should have.
2: And that's a great experience.
1: Mm-hmm. Oh, absolutely. And I don't want to. I should have prefaced it saying I'm going to sound like a hypocrite because my kids worked at the grocery store. But I always feel like the business owner should have the choice. No?
2: The business owner should have the choice, but to what extent are we going to allow this to the point in which there's no jobs available for our youth? There's not jobs available for our seniors that can work those jobs part-time. So that it would be the same conversation we're having right now about AI and how many jobs we're going to be losing. How many jobs are going to be we're going to lose when we have all the trucks being self-driving trucks? How many jobs are we going to lose for the people even that are working in computers, right? That right now AI is going to take over. So these are things that we have to regulate. We have to regulate because this is the protection of the jobs, is protecting the people's ability to make a living and provide for their families.
1: All right. So I think you're going to get a myriad of reaction to that. And I that's what I enjoy. So you're standing firm on that and bringing in the AI, which is important. Lieutenant Governor Sabina Matos is on the CCONC Supply Hotline. The Lieutenant Governor's office gets criticized. This is no news to you. I'm sure you hear everything, and so do your people. But I played the clip of John Laughlin, who's going to be the Republican candidate, mm-hmm. could be your challenger, however this all works out. And his whole idea of switching that office over completely and making it an inspector general's office, getting rid of your chief of staff, mm-hmm. the assistant chief of staff, and I'm sure you're well aware of this. What's your gut reaction to that? You think that you are utilizing the office to the best of its abilities? Would you say if I win this time around, I'll also entertain some kind of inspector general / investigative component to this office?
2: Yeah. So listen, I like John, and I'm trying to get to the primary before I can take any swing at him or get into any conversations with him. I can tell you that this conversation about Inspector General is not new. Actually, Rep. Lima, Charlene Lima, has been asking for this for a long time. We also have been heard the same conversation coming from Leader De La Cruz. So this is not new. This is an idea that has been brought.
1: No, and listen, I know that because I've been doing it for years too, calling for it. So, but the question would be, are you utilizing that office to the best of its ability? Because there's a huge amount of people out there that just want to look at the books of whatever department it is and try to tackle fraud and waste.
2: Listen, this office, I'm using the office to the best of my ability. I'm using this office to defend consumers in the state of Rhode Island. And using this office to bring new investors to the state of Rhode Island. I'm using this office to create a center for employee ownership so we're able to protect our small business community that has been part of the state of Rhode Island for years. So I'm doing the work. I'm working and using the office to defend the people of the state of Rhode Island. Everyone who reaches out to my office gets attended to and listened to. My office listens to the people of the state of Rhode Island, all 39 cities and town. I'm working on things that people probably have no idea that I'm involved with. I'm working with Senator Good in Westerly to find ways in which we can get more transportation options to Westerly. I believe we should have what I call the W2W. That means that we should connect the state of Rhode Island through train services, commuter rail, from Westerly to Woonsocket and going into Quonset because the jobs are in Quonset right now. So I'm doing the work. I'm working in this office. And I know there's always the conversation about whether we need the office of lieutenant governor. And my answer to that is that we always should have a lieutenant governor in the state of Rhode Island because the last thing you want is that at a moment of crisis or when a transition needs to happen or the governor gets appointed to another cabinet position by the president, right?
1: Yeah. Well, we've seen that.
2: We're in a position.
1: All right.
2: We cannot put the state of Rhode Island in a position in which people start playing politics. This should be a clear line of succession that everybody understands what's going to happen. That is in the best interest of the state of Rhode Island, and it's in the best interest of the taxpayers of the state of Rhode Island. What we should change is the way how we elect the office. That probably we could save money doing it that way. that's the change that we should be looking at.
1: All right, listen, I'm up against the break. I appreciate it. I good luck with the grocery bills. We're going to talk about a little bit more about that.
2: Thank you.
1: Especially with that restrictive covenant or whatever.
2: Restrictive covenant, yeah.
1: All right, well, we'll have you on again. Thank you, Lieutenant Governor Sabina Matos.
2: Thank you.
1: Thank you. Good luck. 1027.
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20: All right, we're going to discuss a few things that were mentioned with my conversation with Lieutenant Governor Sabina Matos. Self-checkout is always something that I enjoy, and she wants a little less of it. But she did bring in the AI component, so we'll talk about that. It's 10:30. Let's get over to Bill Haberman. Good morning, Bill. How's that broken bridge?
21: Well, it cleared the accident damage. It's done, though, Terry. It does not take much. I think that's the problem.
20: It does not.
21: Certainly for the people involved, it was a lot, but it does not take much to really back up the traffic in a Seekonk. Tara, good morning. He's no friend of the White House. Set Magaziner is blasting the president's having housing chief Bill Pulte to head up national intelligence. He calls him a political gangster in a statement this morning. It's new word from Iran. They say the regime has stopped communicating with mediators. That's according to semi-official news agencies there. It's after Israel's threat to target Beirut. And also follows what's described as an extremely frank call between the president and Bibi Netanyahu, complete with a four-letter word to the Israeli prime minister. State Ethics Commission considering the complaint filed against former Speaker Joe Shikarchin today, trying to trade the Speaker's gavel for the robe of a state Supreme Court judge. Where the Scott Pelley is accusing the new CBS News chief Barry Weiss of trying, in his words, to murder 60 Minutes. They say he told the new producer of the program in a meeting on Monday that he has slender qualifications for the job. From the Yard Guard by Seascape Weather Center, the WPRO AccuWeather forecast. Again, we should make a run of the mid-70s. Going to be warmer this afternoon at another chilly start. Dip to around 50. That'll be cool. Not as cool as it was this morning. It's like we'll get close to 80 degrees tomorrow. Then we'll be in the upper 80s again Thursday into Friday. WPR News time. 10:31.
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23: 195 westbound, still struggling to recover following some earlier crashes. It is a slow ride after exit 1 in Seekonk, pretty much all the way out past Broadway. Eastbound, still under the speed limit between 95 and the Washington Bridge work zone. Both sides of 95 busy but moving in and out of the Providence area. We've got some work on 146 southbound right lane after Admiral Street. It is slow moving past Branch Ave on down. I'm Robin Murphy with your Right Now Traffic.
20: Thank you, Robin. Well, taking care of your elderly relatives and loved ones, it's a challenge from day to day. You want to be the one to do everything, right? I get it. But we have busy lives. We have families. We have jobs. We have commitments. And Brenda Lee at O'Hara Senior Care can help. She's heard it all. She's so skilled at working with seniors. She matches your loved one with a caring and compassionate caregiver that allows your family member to remain self-reliant and independent in their own home. You try to get my mother somewhere. Nope, not going. Can't leave the dog. But can you be there 24/7 if you have commitments, if you have a job, if you have children, you have grandchildren, you want to get to one of the kids' games? Or, you know, I can't go to the destination wedding to see my niece get married because somebody's got to be there. Well, guess what? Don't just take my word for it. Here's what Cindy had to say about the care her mom received. Marie, our caregiver, came into our lives at exactly the right time. She visited my mom 2 to 3 times a week, and my mother absolutely adored her. And Marie said, this is Cindy. Cindy said, Marie brought kindness, companionship, patience, and positivity into my mother's life. She took her on walks, helped with meal

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11: A better life with Dr. Sanjay Gupta.
12: Heart disease is still the leading cause of death here in the United States and around the world. But what if there was something you could do earlier in life to reduce the odds of becoming a statistic? Well, here in the United States, tens of millions of adults already take a statin to lower their cholesterol. But new guidance put out by the American College of Cardiology and the American Heart Association now emphasize that treating high cholesterol sooner could significantly reduce a person's lifetime risk of heart attack or stroke. How early are we talking? In your 30s, believe it or not. Of course, you need to talk to your doctor about whether statins are right for you, but you should know that the evidence is really starting to stack up that shows the earlier you get a jump on reducing lifelong exposure to plaque-causing lipids and lipoproteins, the better the odds are going to be for you. Make sure you get your cholesterol checked. That's the first step. I'm Dr. Sanjay Gupta, helping you live a better life.
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5: The business owner should have the choice, but as to what, until, to what extent are we going to allow this to the point in which there's no jobs available for our youth, there's no jobs available for our seniors that can work those jobs part-time. So that this would be the same conversation we're having right now about AI and how many jobs we're going to be losing. How many jobs are going to be, we're going to lose when we have all the trucks being self-driving trucks? How many jobs are we going to lose for the people even that are working in computers, right? That right now AI is going to take over. So these are things that we have to regulate. We have to regulate because this is the protection of the jobs, it's protecting the people's ability to make a living and provide for their families.
0: That is the voice of Lieutenant Governor Sabina Matos. She's got a few bills in, and she, you know, the Lieutenant Governor can have someone on their behalf put in a bill, submit a bill. She mentioned the state, I think, senator who helped her out. She's got something to do with grocery stores where there's a restricted covenant, so the big guys come into your neighborhood, they've got their big supermarket going, and then they sort of glom on to another property, hold on to it. This is my interpretation. Hold on to it so that the mom and pop maybe not be able to open up. Restricting competition. So there's that piece. And then what she's talking about self-checkout, you know, kudos to her for rolling in the AI situation that everybody's creeped out about, artificial intelligence. But that one rubs me the wrong way because I personally like to do the self-checkout. I'm usually, when I'm there, I'm getting things for two different houses, mine, my mom's. I like to know what bag everything is in. And, I don't know, a little bit of a control freak. And I don't feel like standing in a line if I can just zip over to the, you know, self-checkout. And I don't want to get in front of older people who don't want to do the checkout. That's, you know, if there's only one person there, it's on the company to hire more people. But you can understand maybe that the company, which is privately owned, can do whatever the hell they want. So the weird part is, does the government come in and tell some, you know, major shopping chain, you know, well, you need to only have two self-checkouts. You need to have three cashiers because, you know, we need to employ people. I just don't think that's the way to go about it. You'll lose people if they're standing in line for, you know, 25, 30 minutes. So you're going to figure out, well, maybe I need to hire a couple more people, right? Wins and losses. 438-9776. I had a short amount of time with her. You know, I could have held her over, but some point I'm like, okay, she's defending the role of the lieutenant governor. She's defending the role of, or her role of what she's been doing in that office. She says, you know, I'll deal with John Laughlin later. I think she knows. I could hear that in her voice. That's my interpretation. He's going to be someone to wrestle with from the Republican side. She's got to get through a pretty heavy Democratic primary. She is up against Cynthia Coyne, Susan Anderbois, not familiar, and Zai Kamsavoravong. I did it. Got a long name. He was the mayor of Newport for a while, and he's supposed to be the strongest Democratic challenge to Sabina Matos. you know, I don't know how heavy it's going to get for that lieutenant governor's Democratic primary. And there's a laundry list of things that they can whack her with because she had the somebody was volunteering for her who fooled around with the ballots during her congressional run. So there's plenty there. But she's, you know, running on, I'm working on this, I'm working on that, I'm working on this, which is always interesting to me because if you've been in office for 4 years, has it been longer than that? No, 4 years. Now all of a sudden we're working on stuff. Because see, that's the problem. You don't, if you don't know what the lieutenant governor, whoever it is, at any certain period of time, if you don't know what they're really doing, and you're not really sure what the role is, then there's this, why are we even paying for that? But I remind you that it was the Republican John Laughlin who said, my proposal saves taxpayers money. I'm not going to spend a dime than what they're spend more than what they're spending right now. And I'm going to be efficient and I'm going to go get money back by exposing waste and fraud. So these are the two, you know, if in fact she gets through her primary, don't count out this young man, Zai Kamsavoravong, because people are familiar with him. Could be the name. People in Newport, I don't know how he carries statewide. He's supposed to be up and coming in the Democratic Party. I listened to him. I believe he was on with Dan York. Well, maybe we'll get to that. We'll play that. And I'll maybe have him on. He sounds a lot to me like Gabe Amo, Congressman Gabe Amo. His voice, he's right by the Democratic playbook. And maybe that's a way to get in. I mean, we're talking about Rhode Island. But it's a lot of, you know, a lot of words speak, a lot going on in the answers. And he's obviously going to, if he gets through the primary, he's going after Laughlin for being just basically a Republican. Because he's like, oh, he's doing what they're doing in Washington. That's what I recall from the Dan York conversation. 438-9776. Bob's in a car. If he's still there holding on for me. Hi, Bob.
18: Hey, Tara. How are you today?
0: I'm good. How are you?
18: Good, thank you. You know, my feeling on this thing with the checkouts is, if you know, don't force the store owners to add checkout people. Let the people inform the store by walking with their feet. If they don't like right. the situation in the store, turn around and leave. And I would like to ask the proposer of this bill, if they go into a store and the only checkout available is self-service, do they turn around and walk out and say, I'm not going to deal with this store in protest of the fact that they don't have enough in-person cashiers?
0: No, unless you're having a real bad day and you're blowing your gasket, you know?
18: Well, you know, I bet you they go through the self-checkout like anybody else would in that circumstance, and they don't vote with their feet. And so, you know, don't propose shoving this bill down the public's throat, if you will, unless you'd be willing to support it. Position by doing what I'm suggesting. Vote with your feet.
0: Right. Or shop with your feet, right? Spend your money where you want to spend your money.
18: Well, yeah, exactly. Same, you know, we're saying the same thing differently. But yeah, but don't put in a bill and be all high and mighty if you're not willing to, you know, put your money where the market is.
0: Yeah, isn't it interesting too, though, that she's got the support of the biggest grocery store workers union?
18: What a coincidence! They just
0: endorsed her.
18: I can't believe that they would, you know, that would be conspired.
0: Listen, I'll give her points for rolling in the AI conversation, you know, and I knew, I let everything out. So I always talk about my business. So, you know, if you want to call me a hypocrite, because I like to self check out, I don't like to wait around. And both my kids worked at Stop and Shop at some point in high school. And so you're like, oh, you want to replace them with AI and robots and No, I just, in my mind, I don't think it's coming to that. You always have to have face-to-face interaction. I just don't. I get it. The AI thing is creepy and scary, but there are certain things, or maybe I'm just being Pollyanna.
18: But, you know, agreed. But what I'm saying is, if you don't like the situation or the store you're at, inform the manager and leave. Would be the thing to do, depending on how strong you feel. That's what I would hope she would do. if she goes into that store and that situation presents itself, I would encourage her, just walk out the door, but before you do, inform the manager why you're walking out the door. If you're not willing to do that, don't put bills in.
0: Yeah, that's true. Bob, thanks, and thanks for holding on. I appreciate it. Norman Cranston on WPRO. Hi, Norm.
20: Hey, Tyra, terrific. Pollyanna, and shout out to Nick Flanagan.
0: He's here.
20: The greatest producer east of the Mississippi.
0: Mm-hmm.
20: And I just want to tell you about this self-checkout. I have no problem that you like the self-checkouts. I don't, because they replace workers, you know what I mean? And the good old boys in the back room, you know, with the P&Ls, you know what I mean? They're doing it, you know what I mean? She's looking for the vote smartos, you know, with those big grocery stores and stuff like that, you know what I mean? I like to talk to people. You can't talk to self-checkouts, you know what I mean? AI, I'm glad I'm not going to be around for AI, you know what I mean? I'm at that age, you know, so I'm not going to be around for it, you know what I mean? I feel bad for my grandchildren, my children, they're going to deal with that, you know what I mean?
0: But yeah, we'll see.
20: But anyways, I like to see people employed. Our family business employed people. We employ people. They needed jobs, you know what I mean? And these kids today, they've got a lot of tuition expenses and stuff, and they need, some of them got 2-3 jobs, you know what I mean? So forget about the self-checkout, you know what I mean? The good old boys in the back room, let them do their thing, you know what I mean?
0: Yeah,
20: the
0: P&L, I hear you.
20: You know what I mean?
0: It's funny because, you know, I'm looking up at the screen right now. Thanks, Norm. Appreciate you. Fox News is covering Secretary of State Marco Rubio is testifying before a Senate panel. Okay, not going to that. Not going to kill you with the dryness. CNN is talking to some gentleman, and the caption is AI an existential threat to humanity? I can't hear it because I'm doing a show here, but I'm seeing, just in case just in case the Iran war breaks and everybody gets to call it a day. I'm watching all the headlines, but AI is always in the conversation, right? It's always rolling through. And I understand that. But I maybe Pollyanna, without the outfit, saying, you know, there's always a paradigm shift. And jobs become obsolete, you know? And, you know, who has, you know, is anybody making beepers anymore? Right? They were widely popular, what, in the 90s? And people work for a beeper company. Let me find some other ones. People still do get milk delivered, but you know, what is the one? My sister-in-law's got the box in front of her. And every time we need something, she puts it in the box. Monroe Dairy, is it? Yeah, Monroe Dairy. But that used to be many jobs. I'm sure that's been tapered down. And even things like medical records, when you used to, you know, use, what was it, microfiche or things like that, the way the library, all the different tools in a library. I know, I get it. Things get computerized and jobs become obsolete. How many people in your family work for the telephone company? I think my mother did as a teenager. How many people worked in jewelry, right, with your hands? What's the one on Jefferson Boulevard? I had an aunt and I think her mom both worked there. It was like, it looked like a dark dungeon. It's right on Jefferson Boulevard. People used to set up pins at a bowling alley before that electric arm came out and went, whoosh, knocked them all down. Who delivered the yellow pages? Some people are out there going, what is she talking about? Yellow pages? How about when you dropped your film off, right? And the person had to develop the film. I get it. But we always find a way, right? All right, we can talk about it. Tom and Steve, hang on. It's 10:53.
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0: Oh, when you want to get that bathroom ship shape, or you want a new kitchen. 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
12: 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I'm Dr. Sanjay Gupta. helping you live a better life.
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0: 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All right, I wanted to get to these phone calls, if you can hang on or call back in. Talking about my conversation about some grocery bills, grocery store bills, not your grocery bill, but what the lieutenant governor currently, she is, wants to do to your grocery store, the self-checkout lanes. And then it brings to me this whole idea of do you have a job that you had a long time ago that is now obsolete? No more. Times changed. Paradigm shift. AI's coming. Did you have a job back in the day that just doesn't exist anymore? I'd love to hear from you. It's 11 o'clock. Let's get over to Bill Haberman.
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6: From the Rye-Hi Home Improvement Specialist News Center, this is the WPR News at 11 o'clock. Semi-official Iranian news agencies report the government has cut contact with mediators despite what was described as a profane demand from President Trump for Bibi Netanyahu to rein it in Lebanon. Let's bring aboard ABC's Tom Sophie Burridge with the latest from Jerusalem.
7: What we saw was that the Israelis called off strikes against Hezbollah, the Iranian proxy, in southern Beirut. The Israeli Prime Minister Benjamin Netanyahu had clearly signaled that that was going to happen yesterday morning, and then the IDF even started issuing evacuation orders. What has not changed is that the Israeli military still continues to prosecute its military campaign against Hezbollah in the south of Lebanon. We know that tens of thousands of troops, Israeli troops, are on the ground occupying southern Lebanon.
6: That's ABC's Tom Sophie Burridge. Here at home, Rhode Island Democratic Senator Seth Magaziner is blasting Bill Pulte as a political gangster. This is after where the president tabbed the heir to the Pulte Housing Group as Tulsi Gabbard's replacement. She would serve as DNI chief at the same time keeping his position as an administration housing official. One of the pure business news now, U.S. job openings jumped in April as the labor market looked resilient despite economic uncertainty caused by the war in Iran. In New York, the NYPD say they don't believe there's a threat to the public. Questions, though, about videos emerging of groups of men emerging from manhole covers in Brooklyn. They believe, anyway, the guys are scouring the system for valuables. They say there's no sign of a foul play. In Foxborough, A.J. Brown is already in the house. He arrived a couple hours ago at Gillette Stadium. That was after his trade was made official on Monday from the Eagles to the Patriots. Don't forget, WPRO talk sports every night. Kevin McNamara's got your full sports roundup. We do that every night, 6 until 7 o'clock, right here on WPRO. Coming up as the WPRO news continues, traffic updates on the way, the AccuWeather forecast, that's coming up as well. Tara Granahan takes your phone calls next. WPR News time is 11:03.
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27: Looks like we've got a crash. 295 is southbound after Route 2, just as you head towards 95-113. So use caution. Watch for brake lights through there. 195 westbound, slow moving, starting right around the East Shore Expressway. Overpass heading out past Broadway. Eastbound, slow between the Iway and the Washington Bridge. 95 doesn't look too bad. It's a little busy in and out of downtown Providence, but no major hangups. Hopkinton to Pawtucket and back again. I'm Robin Murphy with your Right Now Traffic.
6: 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The WPRO AccuWeather forecast, plenty of sunshine on the way this afternoon. Temperature should reach the mid-70s for our top. Again, the trend is for the warmer, clear through the rest of the week. We'll dip to 50 tonight, not as cool tomorrow. So if we get to 80 for tomorrow, then the mid to low to mid-80s Thursday, upper 80s Friday into Saturday. Across Rhode Island right now, we're generally in the upper 60s with all stations reporting sunshine. Nice day. Winds are out of the northeast right now in Providence. Current temperature 68 degrees. I'm Bill Haberman, WPRO News. 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
5: The business owner should have the choice, but as to what, until to what extent are we going to allow this, to the point in which there's no jobs available for our youth, there's no jobs available for our seniors that can work those jobs part-time. So this would be the same conversation we're having right now about AI and how many jobs we're going to be losing. How many jobs are going to be, we're going to lose when we have all the trucks being self-driving trucks? How many jobs are we going to lose for the people even that are working in computers, right? That right now AI is going to take over. So these are things that we have to regulate. We have to regulate because this is the protection of the jobs, it's protecting the people's ability to make a living and provide for their families.
0: That's the current Lieutenant Governor, Sabina Matos. She was on with me in the 10 o'clock half hour, and she's talking about some of her bills that she had put into the legislature, which the Lieutenant Governor can do with the help of whatever state senator or state representative. And they have to do with grocery stores. One, she's talking about restricted covenants. That means the big players, the big grocery stores aren't going to, they're going to like kind of glom onto different leases and then hold them for maybe 10, 12 months. And then some mom and pop can't open up a grocery store. So that, she's saying, forces people in certain areas, if there's few to choose from, or maybe just one to choose, or you're stuck with, then you're forced to pay their prices, so there's no competition. So that's one piece, which, you know, I'm sure there's more details to it, but it makes a little sense. The one that doesn't make too much sense to me, because I thoroughly enjoy self-checkout, I don't like to wait in line, I don't want to stand in line in front of an older person who doesn't know how to use the self-checkout, so they're kind of forced to wait in a long line if there's only one or two more cashiers. So to sound completely hypocritical, both my kids worked at Stop and Shop. That was, each one of them had several different jobs during high school. Not all at the same time, obviously, but they both did work at the Stop and Shop at different times. And, you know, it was money in their pocket. They weren't helping me pay the mortgage. They just needed money. And I said, if you want money, you know, you got to work and put the money in your pocket. My son went into some landscaping. This is some farms that live behind us. He did some of that. My daughter went into restaurants, and then she was hostessing, and I said, I love the hostess, but you're going to make more money on the floor waiting tables. And, you know, sometimes people don't want to hear it, and then you realize that you are basically running the food and bussing the tables when you're the hostess or the host. And so you're not making all the money. I'm sure they all split tips, but not quite when you're waiting the tables or bartending. That's where the money is. So anyhow, we all go through it. And Sabina Matos, the lieutenant governor, is saying that she wants to regulate grocery stores to have to hire more cashiers and phase out a few of the self-checkout so that there's not as many people checking out, because it's jobs, jobs, jobs. But then I just say, you know, some jobs just stop existing. Not saying the cashiers are going to stop existing, because I'm not sitting home dwelling on AI yet. Maybe it's a generational thing. Maybe my kids should have to worry about it. I just don't know if it's going to be as much of a boogie monster. Because the unknown is scary, right? Need we say the word COVID? No. The unknown is scary. But I was thinking of jobs that don't exist anymore when I was chatting with Lieutenant Governor Sabina Matos. And of all the jobs that I have had, or attempted to... attempted to pull off. I don't know. Are there costume making factories anymore? I literally answered an ad from the newspaper when I was living in New Jersey. So 2 years in Virginia, 8th and 9th grade. So I was in the 10th grade. So what was I? And I was always young for my class because my birthday's late in the year. Anyhow, I wasn't 18 and I just signed the paperwork and I couldn't handle the industrial sized machines. I knew how to run a sewing machine. And so I thought I could handle it. And no, I was seasonal help in a costume shop in somewhere in New Jersey, because I just wanted money in my pocket. I wanted money for bus money to go back to Virginia, where I also lived and my friends were, for 2 years. And so I hustled, and I was asked to leave because my Tigger costume looked like a basketball. So that did not work. And the poor lady said to me, "No, I don't know. That was a man." I think he said, "You don't know how to use this machine, right?" I said, "No. Can you show me?" "No, you're a danger. You're a danger to yourself." But are there factory making costumes, or are they just they're overseas, probably. And we go on Amazon now, and boop, there's your Tigger costume. The only other thing I go back even younger, I think I was 14 when I started Avon. And I gathered up some money, scraped up some money to buy the sample kit. And we lived in a high rise. My mother was working in D.C. for Congressman Beard. So we moved there for 2 years. And that was my eighth and ninth grade years. And we lived in Alexandria, Virginia in a high rise. And I went to all the doors to all the ladies with these little teeny tiny lipsticks. And I think the big seller was Skin So Soft. It was to spray on your skin to keep your skin so soft. But it was also, maybe unbeknownst to the creator, it was a really good mosquito repellent. If you can still find that, that's what it did. It helped. The mosquitoes didn't like that. And it didn't smell bad. And so I went door to door. And these lipsticks, when I tell you, they looked like, you know what a Polly Pocket is? Like a little tiny doll and you collect them. Little Polly Pockets. If little Polly Pocket had a lipstick, that's what they were. The top of a pencil eraser is it was the amount of lipstick in a little tiny stand and then a cap on it. So tiny. But I would show them on their wrist. This color looks good on you. I'm 14 years old. And to truth be told, I look like I was 10 years old because I didn't develop until I was like in college. I look like a child. And I'm telling them that this peach or mauve or taupe looks really good on your skin. And I think they looked at me like this poor kid. And they bought my stuff. They bought my Avon. Then I would leave the book, put it in the lobby, walk all over the place, leave my book with my phone number, and people would call me. I was 14. Now, I don't think if some kid came to my door, first of all, I'd think, oh God, where's DCYF? I'm not letting any kid in my door because I don't know what I'll be accused of something. And I just don't think anybody comes to the door unless they're trying to sell you windows, keep the bug away stuff, pest control. And what else do I get? Solar panels. Very rarely. Because door to door goes by the wayside, right? 860, we use Skin So Soft in Desert Storm to keep the sand fleas away. I know. So, did you ever have a job that just doesn't exist anymore, that got rolled into something else? Somebody else is saying, I did Avon too. 219. Oh my God, I did Avon too. I mean, I was Chuck E. Cheese when I was 16, once I got back here. And then, of course, Chucky's still alive, kicking. See, entertainment will never go away. Waiting tables. I know some, I mean, there's a, is it Lemongrass over there on Post Road? It's a Chinese restaurant. Very yummy, good food. Tastes very clean, if you will. They have a little dolly, like a little robot. I think it's a cat. She comes over and you can put, or the waitress can put glasses and dishes on it, and then it rolls back to the kitchen. But they're human beings working there, like, constantly. I think it's just a little gimmick because it's fun. Phones we go. Steve in a car, if you're still there, holding. Hi, Steve.
2: Hey, morning, Tyra. How you doing?
0: Good. How are you?
2: Yes, Lieutenant Governor Sabina Matos, just a classic Democrat coming up with solutions to the problems they caused. They pushed minimum wage so high, they're trying to make it a living wage. It should never be. It's the lowest wage that anybody can make, so it can't be a living wage, just by definition. But by jacking it up so high, small businesses either cut back on workers or close, go out of business, and big businesses automate. I have a nephew working at a McDonald's. They're able to run that thing after like 8 o'clock at night. They run it with two people. They automated everything. You go walk in, you go to order your food on a computer screen.
0: Yeah, but the people are back there. But the people are back there cooking it, right?
2: One person. My nephew, one person is working.
0: He's only one person?
2: Yep.
0: Really?
2: That's what they do. I mean, you can't afford it. There's a market in Coventry, a nice, real nice market for years. They closed up. I mean, you can't afford to have 6, 7, 8 people working in these small stores at $20 an hour. I mean, that's $200-$300 an hour for all the employees. But you just can't bring in that kind of money in a small business. So you jack prices up, and now you're not competitive with the big stores.
0: I hear that. The minimum wage thing has really thrown a wrench into young people, you know, working.
2: During Biden's term with like 20 million illegal immigrants. First thing you need to need when you come to any new place is you need a place to live. So, you know, they competed for space and now, you know, rents and housing, everything's going out of sight. I mean, it's all problems the Democrats caused with their policies. And then they come up with these wacky solutions to fix it, which are going to cause other problems. It's just leave it alone. Like, you're causing the problems. Healthcare is going crazy. Well, if you don't plan for it and you add 30 million people to your country in 15 years without having enough doctors, well, they're going to get paid more. They're seeing more patients.
0: Yeah.
2: Like, every problem we've had has been caused by Democrat policies in the last 20 years.
0: Well,
2: so listen to them come up with solutions. It's ridiculous.
0: Yeah, no, I hear you. The setup is on those that push for the minimum wage hikes. And yeah, you're right. No, I get you, Steve. Thank you. I appreciate
2: everybody
0: it.
2: Everybody said it at the time, Tara. Like, either big businesses are going to spend, you know, millions of dollars to automate because they got, like, Outback or whatever, these chains. They got, like, hundreds and not thousands of locations. So it doesn't cost a lot for them to spend $1 million to automate all their places. But like a small market in Coventry, they can't do that. They can't invest, you know, $200,000-$300,000 to automate. They just close up.
0: No, exactly.
2: I mean, how many restaurants have you seen go out of business? You know, long-term, like, you know, family-owned restaurants. They just can't afford to pay all these people $20 an hour to work, wash dishes, just do menial things that, like, high school kids used to do.
0: Well, they did get, I mean, the restaurant business is notorious for having a lot of people here from different countries because they'll do the work. And so that's, you know, we can't, and if they're here legally. And,
2: well, it doesn't matter where they're from. If you're operating legally, you got to pay them $20 an hour.
0: Well, I realize that. Thank you.
2: Employee benefits.
0: I got you. Thank you. I appreciate it. We're repeating ourselves now. Ronnie's in Warwick on WPRO. Hi, Ronnie.
8: Good morning. So, number one, I myself never go self-checkout because I'm an impatient person. So, if I cannot scan every item and go quick, I got to go search. I prefer people. But I'm against this kind of laws artificially creating jobs, Democrats, instead of letting business to do their job. The solution for that will be education. I tell you, not more, 2 weeks ago, I find out one of my best friend's son got accepted Virginia, one of the universities, and they paid from Armenia. The whole tuition got paid, and they're giving money twice a year to fly back Armenia and back. It shows that they don't have enough children in that level, so they bring in kids from overseas. Another thing, they keep scaring us with AI. AI is right now to obsolete level. Per molecule, when you can squeeze information in it, that's the maximum they can. They cannot anymore progress the AI. The other solution is quantum, but that will take years, 20, 40 years. So whatever we have now is the maximum level right now. Will be changes eventually, probably, but not right away. So what Democrats are doing, they're creating, not educating our children, dumping them in the streets, and they cannot find normal, good-paying jobs because they don't have an adequate education. So they're creating these artificial jobs and laws and, I don't know, groups. They're funneling money to them. That day you had an interview from the Rhode Island Prosperity and whatever that guy.
0: Oh, well,
8: he was the opposite of the Economic Prosperity
0: Progress Institute.
8: Progress Institute guy. If you take a cooked chicken and ask him how to make economy better in anywhere in Rhode Island, anywhere in the world, the chicken will answer you. You got to lower taxes, lower regulation, and let the business price. That's the only solution. Everywhere, Malaysia, any country you take, if you see prosperity going, the taxes there are low, China, India, and the regulations are minimum. This guy comes up as a prosperity, supposedly he wants to prosper the Rhode Island, but he says everything opposite of the economic, well, common sense that there is. He's talking about micro businesses and stuff. Micro business is what? Cooking like cheap cookies in a home and selling, I don't know, his people. So what my point is, they have 20 extra, for example, firefighters in Rhode Island, in Cranston. And on top of it, they're doing overtimes. They have these charity organizations funneling them money, then charity organizations funneling money back to the same politicians so they can get reelected. Out of thin air, they think they're going to create jobs, but they cannot. That's why we get $6 billion or $7 billion from federal aid, and they keep this number keep growing. And where we're heading is, I don't know, eventually if United States has to collapse or something, the most suffering going to be in Rhode Island because we are the most depending, one of the most depending states in United States. And as you said, the highest payroll, we are in a 46th place.
0: I don't think the powers that be currently want to hear that.
8: Businesses is living. That's why how much high payroll we can create with the government created jobs or these jobs that they created in the charity organizations and stuff. And people, but the other day when I said I'm pushing my son, that's why I'm pushing my son.
0: I know.
8: To be as independent as possible. And people, oh, Ronnie, we wish we'd not be a Ronnie's son or whatever.
0: That's because you're a good dad and you're pushing your son. People don't understand that.
8: I am pushing also with the cooperation with his teachers. I'm not doing on my own. I'm talking how much I can squeeze the ball tighter. I don't want to make him lose his mind, obviously. So yeah, I love my son. I don't think anybody loves my children more than me. But the idea is I saw how Soviet Union collapsed. And when the country collapsed, only people who survived and did well were the scientists, people who had specific specialists from all over the world. People were coming and paying them for their knowledge or taking them overseas, America, Britain, France. I wanted my children to be as independent as possible.
0: Understood.
8: That's all it is.
0: And prepared. Thank you. I appreciate it, Ronnie. Let me take a quick break right here. Looking for the jobs that you may have had in the past that are now obsolete. 1125.
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24: 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I never minded being 2:35, but you know what minded? 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
2: 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All right, hang on. 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
3: Tara Seth Magaziner is calling Bill Pulte a political gangster. His reaction, the housing executive is going to take on Tulsi Gabbard's job as head of national intelligence. Piers Iran may not have the memo about the president berating Bibi Netanyahu about expanding the fight in Lebanon. As heard from the semi-official news agency, the Iranians have cut off contact with mediators. Voters going to the poll in six states, including California, where reality star Spencer Pratt is giving Karen Bass a run for her money as Los Angeles mayor. 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Going to be a nice afternoon. Temperature should max out in the 70s under partly cloudy skies. Mid-70s are high temperature. Not as cool tonight, 50 degrees. The trend for the warmer continues tomorrow as we get to 80 degrees. It's like low to mid-80s on Thursday, upper 80s Friday into Saturday. WPRO News time is 11:31.
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5: Both sides of 195 looking pretty good right now. A little busy, but no backup approaching and moving through the work zone at the Washington Bridge. 95 southbound, right lane's a little bit tight through the merge with 146 south. Also southbound, got a fender bender off to the right after the Thurber's Avenue on-ramp, so just use caution there. 95 northbound, busy but moving in and out of the capital city. Crash has been cleared. 295 south after...
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5: All right, as we get to June, we're already here, right? 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And so I've always told you, talk to Tony at Seniors Choice RI. Talk to Tony at Seniors Choice RI. 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And I said, well, you know, now let him help you with final expense. 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You're between the ages of 45 and 80. 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And Seniors Choice, Tony there, he's going to explain to you the policies range from $3,000 to $50,000, and they build cash value so that if you need to, you can borrow against it. And if you don't think you're insurable, well, don't worry. There are plans that don't require any health questions, and they are guaranteed issue. It's time to make the call. That's what I should say. It's time to make the call to Tony. Don't call the 800 numbers. Just like I told you with Medicare, you want to deal with a local agency. And that is Tony Lamondi at Seniors Choice RI. 401-739-5900. 739-5900. 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
5: All right, we have a lot of folks on the texting line talking about the jobs that they once had or jobs that, you know, their family could be going way back had, and they're non-existent, obsolete now because of paradigm shifts and innovations. And, you know, now we're talking about robots and AI. Steve in a car on WPRO. Hi, Steve. You're still there. Thank you.
7: How you doing?
5: Hi.
7: How you doing?
5: Good.
7: I'm good. I used to work at Almax. I did everything at Almax when I was a kid. I remember people saying, oh, we're going to have self-checkout someday, they're saying. And I said to myself, never that. We can never have that. If I go to a grocery store, I make sure I go. I avoid the self-checkout. You know. Now, I listen to a lot of these, a lot of people calling, and I'm an independent. You know, I hate politicians, you know, altogether. It doesn't matter what party they're on. But you know, these people call it, oh, it's the Democrats' fault. You know, the last Republican, besides Donald Trump, I don't remember him leaving this country in a good condition. All the Republican that's in office right now is helping America right now when it comes to finances. And I think that's what brings a lot of these mom-and-pop places down, with the tariffs and having to pay more for goods. I don't hear anybody mentioning that, but I don't think either party has done a very good job for the taxpayer in America.
5: I think the what they talked about the Democrats, one of the callers talked about the Democrats was that they push for the higher minimum wage and that is destroying smaller businesses. They can't pay $20 an hour. I had a baker call in and say, I had a couple of kids, they put six rolls in a bag before they went to high school class. They come in early because the bakery's open super early. They'd put a couple of hours on the, you know, on their time card and they would come in and literally stand there and because the baker and his wife needed, you know, timeliness and have it all ready for when the store opens. And they put six rolls in a bag, six things of bread in a bag. And you're going to pay $20 an hour for that? So he said, I can't do it. Or $15 an hour. Well, I think it's 15 now.
7: I can understand that with these small businesses, but it's not just that that's hurting them. You know, when I talk to people who have small businesses, they tell me that the cost of goods, they can't do it anymore. If you notice, more small businesses are closing down nowadays than I've ever seen. Tariffs doesn't help. You know, that's what I get from them. With these big companies, I think the CEOs and I don't think McDonald's is doing bad or Burger King or Wendy's or, you know, et cetera, all these big corporations. I think a lot of the higher-ups are worried about, you know, getting their bonuses and making 10 times more than the workers do, or even more than 10 times nowadays. But I think that has a factor also. We have to remember those factors also.
5: All right, Steve, thank you. Appreciate it. My shout-out was to folks that, you know, may have done these odd, you know, jobs probably when you were a kid. A lot of you were writing to me that you were a paper boy or a paper girl. Did I do any of that? I don't think I did. I was always hustling up some job. Let me see. Caddying. Well, wait a minute now. People still caddy, right? Nick, do you watch golf? They have caddies. They're human beings. Aren't they like guiding them, making sure they're polishing the club or whatever it is? Yeah. I don't know why somebody say caddying, unless it's a different way to caddy. 474, you used to have Ragman. What? Ragman driving down the street. Bring out your rags. Also, a guy in a truck who would drive by to sharpen the lawnmower, knives, and scissors. Wow. Can you imagine? Guy comes up to the door now, says, I want your rags and I'll sharpen your blades. Call 911. Where's my 7-pound dog that's supposed to protect me? She's in the kitchen sipping tea. Couldn't care less. 228, there's no more paper boys. I was a paper boy and I used to make a ton of money. My husband was a paper boy. And the funniest thing is everywhere we go in Warwick. Oh, yep. I was your father's paper boy. I was your father's paper boy. And people don't forget that. That is a night. I don't know. But, well, here's the thing. Who gets the paper delivered anymore? It's not that the newspapers are totally gone. You know, we read them online. So once again, you know, invention. Seaweed harvesters. 996. Seaweed harvesters used to walk with their ox along the beach. That is why the whole law exists about ocean right-of-way and private property. Seaweed harvesters used to walk with their ox along the beach. Wow. Okay, I missed that. 374, selling greeting cards door to door. I don't remember that either. There was a whole thing about the encyclopedias going around door to door. And people sold vacuums door to door. I don't remember it. I think it might have been a little bit. Definitely the vacuum cleaner salesperson, because they'd want to come in and do your rug. That was probably before I don't remember anyone coming to my house or houses. I was delivering the evening bulletin when I was 9, 742 says. And 474 is at least 80 years old. Oh, you mean somebody's phone number? Would that be selling greeting cards door to door? That was 374. I can't remember the phone numbers of people. Oh, wait a minute. Let me see. I see a 474. Oh, the rag man. 474 was the rag man. Look at that. Bring out your rags. You could just see that. Some brother's dragging out his younger sister, like trying to be mean. She's a rag today. I delivered the Sunday Journal. 527. Pin boy? Oh, that's the pin boy was in the bowling alley setting up the pins. You imagine? I was a pin boy in a bowling alley for 8 cents a string. Oh my gosh. So a string is one game? No. What's a string in bowling? Help me. One and only Nick Flanagan.
8: I think a string would be every time he has to reset them.
5: Oh, eight.
8: I think.
5: Eight.
8: I could be wrong.
5: That makes sense because they're being held on by something. Or upright.
8: Right.
5: The pins. Yeah. Can you imagine like I'm thinking of our little kids in the family. So they go from 8 to 16 on my husband's side. And I've got a 15-month-old. But they're all of ours. Imagine if we go bowling with the older kids that can bowl, obviously, and said to them that somebody's job back in the day, you could walk down that, like, the little ones would be afraid to even walk down the thing. although they're pretty tough. They're pretty smart. Kids, somebody used to have to walk down there and stand the pins back up and then get out of the way. Well, they know how their grandfather bowls, and he'd probably kill you with a bowling ball. It's not a pretty scene. What about the milkman that still exists. 575, I've developed film at CVS Photo. Yep. The Fuller Brush Man. So that's coming to the door, I would imagine, selling brushes, right? My brother sold Cutco knives, whole family, then quit. LOL. Okay, I had somebody in the family younger who, that's still around. I have Cutco knives. Because he was selling them, and they're expensive, and I had felt like I had to buy them. One of my nephews. So we all have Cutco. I'd like to mention... Okay. There's a lot in that one. I bought my Kirby vacuum that way, and I still have it. See? So there's that. I don't even know, if telemarketing... Are there still companies? I drive by and why do I think Primerica? I used to think it was insurance. Then I thought it was telemarketing. Telephone sales cannot be in existence really anymore. I mean, we all get the robocalls or it says, potential spam on your phone, but that can't work anymore. 209, there used to be a person that used to go around our neighborhood and sell children and adult clothes. Oh, my goodness. I never saw that. A string is one game, 617 says. Okay, I'm not a big bowler. I like to bowl. It's a fun night once in a while. Charles Chips was delivered. I could go for some chips. I sold Ginsu knives over the phone, 487. So anybody that did telemarketing, that was hard. My mother was an incredible telemarketer. She won every, trip, and I think she won a car. When they lived out in Vegas, she was amazing at it. Dial America. That's what she worked for. Someone just 965. Are they still around? My mother was big with them. How about 524 says switchboard operators and elevator operators? Yeah. One ringy dingy. Who was that? Lee Tomlin? One ringy dingy. Can't remember what her name was. 465, a bakery truck used to drive through the neighborhood at the end of the day selling anything that was left over for the day. Say, that's dangerous. That's the carb caravan. If they're coming to my door, oh, yes. Throw me a bagel. See, I don't want it anywhere near my house. I'm trying not to do it. Copying worksheets on carbon paper so they could be copied in the mimeograph. Is that even English to you? Nick Flanagan, the mimeograph, barely is for me. Oh, Columbia House for music. I did that all the time. They said it was for a penny, but then you got roped in somehow. Nothing's a penny. You could join for a penny, but then you had to do so many. Oh, I did all that when they were, weren't they cassette tapes? Yeah. My mother was the elevator operator at Imperial Knife Company. Now, in New York, I bet they still have. In a fancy place, they probably still have elevator operators, no? If you get an apartment with a doorman, there's probably an elevator operator. Oh, boy. When I was a kid in Warwick, says 603, we had Ray the Baker. that drove around in a panel truck selling bread and pastries. Now, can you get a license to do that now? You'd have to go through hell in Rhode Island to get that. Anything to do with food is going through hell. I mean, I haven't seen an ice cream truck in my neighborhood in forever. I don't even know if they come down anymore. Oh, Ernestine. Yeah, she was the telephone operator. One ringy dingy. But, you know, food trucks are a thing. So that's just the what? The, you know, reinvention of the guy that drove around in a meat truck or a bread truck, right? I mean, but they're cooking it, so they're not just selling it out of the back of the truck. I have seen like a steak truck, meat truck in parking lots, and I'm thinking, I don't know if I trust that. Where'd that come from? Selling it out of the back of the truck. I've never done that. Food trucks, well, I don't know. I think I've gone to a food truck once in a while, but supposedly the food's great. I have an idea for a truck situation, but I'm not giving it away to you. Shepherd's and the Outlet Company used to have elevator operators. Unbelievable. All right, it's 11:50. We'll come back.
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16: If you're caring for an aging parent, you may feel quite often that you're alone in what you're doing. But you're not. Not by a long shot. According to a new report by the Pew Research Center, 10% of U.S. adults are caring for a parent over age 65. Millions more are caring for a spouse or partner 65 or older. Beyond the sheer numbers, this report, perhaps unsurprisingly, found a major difference in caregiver well-being between men and women. One psychologist we spoke to suggested thinking 5 years in the future and imagining where you are right now. Will you be glad you took something on, or regretful that you didn't? You also need to cut yourself some slack, he said, especially women. Don't try to shoulder all of the burden by yourself. You might need to ask for help before you burn out. You'll be so glad you did. I'm Dr. Sanjay Gupta, helping you live a better life.
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5: All right, I had a little fun here today talking about jobs that used to be and what are now obsolete. And you've got AI creeping around the corner and robotics and everything else. This one says, many years ago, 209 on the texting line, there used to be a person that was a guy collecting all the table scraps to give to his pigs on his farm, and then he got bigger and opened his trash hauling business. I bet that's Louis Vinagro. One of the craziest live shots I've ever done in my life. It was about 102 degrees, and I'm standing at a pig farm in a dress and nylons and heels, up to my ankles, and you know what? Pig poop. And I'll never forget it. My photographer was Bob Murphy. I said, you destroy this tape. The smell was so bad. It was, no offense to the Vinagro pig farm, but I mean, what do you think a pig farm's going to smell like? Oh, I said, kill that tape. Nobody needs to see that. All right, folks. It was kind of a fun Tuesday after all. Coming up next, the Matt Allen Show. Thank you, Nick Flanagan. Bill has all your headlines, and I will talk to you tomorrow right here at 9 o'clock.
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21: From the Rye-Hi Home Improvement Specialist News Center, this is the WPR News at noontime. Just in, the investigation is a go. The State Ethics Commission launching a probe into that revolving door complaint filed against former Speaker Joe Ciccarci. They say it was a 6-1 vote that followed closed-door debate in a meeting here in Providence. As we all know, the former speaker has put in a bid to trade his speaker's gavel for a state Supreme Court judge's road. There is trouble down the road at Barrington Christian Academy. State police say a teacher and an athletics coach has been arrested there. 53-year-old Sean Cassidy accused of contributing to the delinquency of a minor buying alcohol for the underage. They are calling this inappropriate conduct with a student under the age of 16. In Washington, the president of his making housing official Bill Pulte, Tulsi Gabbard's replacement, said of national intelligence, he's going to wear both hats. He's director of Federal Housing Finance Agency, at the same time taking on DNI. The selection being blasted by, among others, Rhode Island Seth Magaziner, who calls Bill Pulte a political gangster. Marco Rubio is up before Congress for the first time since the war erupted in Iran.
22: Sometimes in foreign policy, the choices are not between a good choice and a bad choice. It's between two less than ideal choices, and you're trying to figure out which one of these two choices is the one that is best for the United States and least harmful to our interests.
21: And again, that is Marco Rubio. Iranian media reporting the government in Tehran has cut off communications with mediators. This is my word. The president frankly told Bibi Netanyahu to rein it in Lebanon.
23: We're just 5 months out from an Israeli election. It is hard to conceive, and given the rhetoric coming from the Israeli prime minister in the last few hours and even last few days, there is no sign that Israel is ready to move its troops out of southern Lebanon to dial down its military campaign in a more significant way. And then, is Iran willing to accept an agreement when Israel still has that presence on the ground? And is Hezbollah really willing to go for a full ceasefire in Lebanon?
21: And again, that's ABC's Tom Sophie Burridge as he reports with the very latest in Jerusalem. A couple of sports notes. Brown's going to play more football at Tidewater Landing this year. The Bears' home opener against Harvard is being moved to Centerville Bank Stadium. That'll be Friday night, September the 25th, 7 o'clock in Pawtucket. Hearing from Patriots coach Mike Vrabel on the newly acquired wide receiver A.J. Brown, who is in the house in Foxborough. He's going to start working out with the team as organized team activities continue.
24: The plan is for him to practice and try to get acclimated. I don't see anything that would preclude him from doing that.
21: And that's Mike Vrabel speaking with reporters this morning in Foxborough. Don't forget, WPRO talk sports every night. Kevin McNamara's got the very latest at Kevin Mac Sports Hour right here on 99.7 FM and AM 630 WPRO. Coming up as the WPRO news continues, traffic updates on the way, the AccuWeather forecast, that's coming up as well, and your phone calls, they are rolling on with the Matt Allen Show. 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
7: 95 northbound, just before 195, got a handful of vehicles over in the right shoulder to watch out for. Not a problem getting by, just use caution there. Southbound 95 looks good in and out of the capital city. No delays right now on 195 east or west between Providence and Seekonk. We do have backup both sides of 114 getting through the work on the Mount Hope Bridge. A little bit of a slowdown over the bumps on the Jamestown Bridge. I'm Robin Murphy with your right now traffic.
21: 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From the bumps to the Mount Hope to the broken bridge. Yikes. 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The WPRO AccuWeather forecast. Nice afternoon. It's underway. Temperatures will max out of the mid-70s today. Sunny skies. Gradual warm-up's going to continue. It's not going to be as cold as it was this morning. Tonight we'll dip to 50 degrees. We'll edge toward 80 tomorrow. Thursday, low to mid-80s. Upper 80s on the way Friday into Saturday. And there's the chance of rain. That'll work in the second half of the weekend on Sunday. Across Rhode Island right now, our temperatures are generally running in the upper 60s across the state. In Providence, current temperature now 70 degrees. I'm Bill Haberman, WPR News. 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
15: I got a bad feeling about this.
33: All right, ladies and gents. So this morning I'm watching the news and I see that, I guess last night they had a little city council meeting in Woonsocket. And Woonsocket, on the docket in Woonsocket, they had a discussion about the school speed cameras. And I have to tell you, I have a lot of respect for the one council. I don't know anything about the city council in Woonsocket in terms of who believes in what and who's a good person or not. I know nothing about them whatsoever. I don't even have like a reputational perspective on it. None of it. But I'll tell you, there was a couple of people. I think there's 7 members and there was 5-2 or 4-2 of, maybe 5-2 more likely because you need an uneven amount of people, but I believe there was 2 people that were in favor of the speed cameras and the rest were against it for various reasons. And it was interesting. The debate was interesting. I watched it on YouTube this morning. I saw the story about it on Channel 12 and then I went on online and they obviously must stream or record their city council meetings and they had the whole thing up on YouTube. So I watched the debate on the specific issue and, you know, it's funny is I have to give credit to the person who sponsored the actual bill, because they actually said the truth, which is that we need money. They did the, you know, the genuflecting, the general like nod to safety, whatever. But they actually went ahead. Councilwoman Christina Fox, came up and just like, yeah, we need money, guys. And evidently, I didn't watch a lot of the Community Speaks part of it beforehand, but I guess there was a large group of people there that were for it. It was really interesting. So I'm going to play a little bit of this for you. I'm going to play for you when Saucon City Councilwoman Christina A. Fox, who's vehemently in support, has put forward the bill. She wants speed cameras. And evidently they have a safety issue, they say, in the city of Woonsocket in terms of the actual, you know, traffic and whatnot there. But the real reason that a lot of the people the people who support this state that they want to support it is because they want the money. And like, this place is broke. This place is dying. This place can't afford anything. We're always constantly worried about money, this, that, and the other thing. And this is a good way to whack people who are both from the community, but more importantly, outside the community, to grab money out of their pockets. And it's just blatantly saying it. I mean, I gotta respect the honesty of it. It's like, we need money. So, like, it's about an 8-minute presentation argument from Councilwoman Fox from last night's City Council meeting. But I'm gonna play some of it for you. And then we have this other guy who seems to be, there are other people who are against this, but they seem like the two polar opposites of they seem this way. I could be wrong, but for that purposes of this argument, they had the two polar opposites on this issue. I think it's Knoyer, who is one of the other councilmen, and they go back and forth on this. But the council president was against it. There was a gentleman by the name of Dubois who was against it for a different reason, and they talked about this issue. And so let me just play for you a couple minutes when Saucon City Councilwoman Christina Fox advocating for speed cameras in school zones. Right, this is the one we just talked about, North Kingstown. If you listen to the show, you know my arguments. I will surmise my arguments. If you're new and you've never heard me talk about this before. And I'll let you know where I stand. I'm completely against them. But listen, this is an argument that at least it's honest. Here it is.
0: So I introduced this for two reasons. Number one, we need safer streets. And number two, we need to make sure that this city has a sustainable base of revenue to be able to do the things we need to do. I want to start by thanking everyone, and there were quite a lot of people who came today to our meeting to speak on how much they want to see us pass this. This was a really broad section of our community, people from all different ideological backgrounds, from all different walks of life, many different roles, from teachers to parents to the mayor to homeowners and more. They've all come out to say, we want to see our city leaders take this action. And I think that it's imperative for us to listen to that. There have been many other instances where we have passed legislation because we've received such overwhelming support, particularly during the public comment section of the agenda. We've passed legislation because we've gotten the support. Well, the people have come and spoken to us tonight. Again, it's imperative for us to listen. I don't think I can do a better job than the people who shared their stories and the statistics and their perspectives about why this is such an important safety issue. From our PD to parents, teachers, everybody knows that our streets are not safe. People drive way, way, way too fast. We need more enforcement on our roads. Speed cameras in school zones are a time-tested solution to increasing enforcement of this kind in communities within our own region of our state. But also, I want to talk about the revenue, because the revenue can't just be the elephant in the room. People have shared details about the millions of dollars that other cities have gotten as a result of installing these speed cameras. We can't be insensible to that. Look at the statistics from Pawtucket. Over the past 4 years, they've generated $20.5 million for the city. $20.5 million in 4 years. And when you look at the different years and tables, and thank you, Mr. Flaherty, for bringing that information. It's really, really important to look at and consider. When they first are implemented, Yes, that's when collection is at highest, and then it starts to drop off. However, for the past 4 years, the revenue annually in Pawtucket has averaged somewhere between $1.5 to $2 million. That's a big deal. And we have also heard time and again in this hearing, excuse me, in this meeting, when we're discussing the budget, about how thin it is and how lean it is and how we do not have enough for a rainy day. I mean, we have very little options because we have such little revenue coming into the city. I mean, Woonsocket is a net receiver of state revenue dollars. We pay for most of our stuff with other people's money. I think we should have control of our own house, and this gives us the means to do that. But we have so few options, and we've gone through another, we passed this budget, which gets us across the finish line for another year, and kudos to the mayor and his team and to this council too for vetting it and putting forward the best that we could, okay? But our options are vanishing. We should have more options for our city, and to do that, you need revenue, you need money. So this is something that I hope we can finally, and also I'll say very candidly, we've been talking about this for the past 2 years, right? Talking about how dangerous our streets are, how people speed through, how we don't have money to, we're losing more and more money to be able to keep the lights on. We're worried about what's going to happen in the next snowstorm. You know, are we going to have enough to pay DPW, etc.? We have all of these worries, and there's no such thing as waving a magic wand or a silver bullet, but this is something that we can do now that if we implement, we're going to start seeing returns immediately. Okay, the town of North Kingstown just implemented school zone speed cameras. In less than 2 weeks, they issued over 7,100 violations. Now do the math, 7,189 violations. You times that by 50, that's a little less than $100,000. Imagine what we could do with more of that money back into our budget. And think too about who this money is being made off of. It's by people who are violating the law. Now this council has already passed legislation that assesses fines, pretty significant fines, to people who are violating our anti-camping ban. Those are folks who we've also recognized that they are dealing with some serious issues. If you're sleeping outside, your life's not going that great. But this council made the decision that we need to do what's in the city's best interest, and we implemented this with that fine. We have a serious problem with speeding, a serious problem with unsafe streets, and we have the means to be able to do something that's going to make an impact overnight and provide our city with the sustainable revenue base that it needs to be a city. And we're going to treat those, and I mean, thank you to, it was Ms. Gordon who shared the statistic of 80% or over 80% of these violations being assessed by out-of-towners. We want to be less tough on out-of-towners speeding around our city and speeding around our school zones than on other people who do not have who don't have a car to be speeding around in. I mean, we have unsafe streets, we have a thin budget, we have a city that's lacking sustainable revenue, and the alarm bells are being sounded. The moment has finally come. And I'm not saying this for dramatic impact, although, I mean, I think the moment has clearly arrived. But we don't want to look back on this moment when we could have turned the tide, brought more revenue into our city, made our streets safer, okay, and provided for our city's economic health and well-being. We don't want to look back on this opportunity and think, oh, okay, well, all the people I talk to on Facebook aren't for it, so, like, I'm not going to vote yes for it. We need to vote yes, and we need to vote yes now. And if nothing that I've said has convinced you, or nothing that our police chief or police department has said about this and their support of it will convince you, think again on the number of people that all came up here and said, we need our leaders to act now. Are we going to ignore that, or are we going to take action? I know you're all people who care deeply about this community, particularly about its fiscal health and sustainability. So I'm not asking you to vote yes with great enthusiasm and to you know, hoist the banner for speed cameras. We don't have to do that. I'm asking you to vote yes so we can make this city safer and make sure that we have the revenue within, generating the revenue within our own city borders to take care of the things that we need to. So I do ask strongly for your support on this. I mean, I think I know where people stand, but I hope that all of the things that you've heard tonight, in particular from all of our fellow neighbors, from all of our fellow Woonsocketers, that has swayed you into saying yes and taking this action. Thank you.
33: Boy, how about that? That was an impassioned, and I can be honest, I mean, it's honest, right? That is City Councilwoman Christina Fox in Woonsocket. And, you know, the money is the money is the money is the money. I got to tell you guys, it's got to be a pretty dark situation when you're in, when your whole financial situation, according to this person, relies on speeders to fund your state, excuse me, your city. I mean, Woonsocket's got some trouble, and if your whole business model of sustaining a city is to go nab people who put up automated speed detection devices in school zones, Jesus, it's bad over there, huh? And I guess that the city council chambers must have been filled with people who are for this. I looked up a Facebook group real quick. I was just Googling because I saw the story on Channel 12, but I couldn't find the story. So I decided just to Google earlier this morning, looking to try and find some reporting on this. And then I just went to the city council meeting, happened to be online. So I just watched it myself. But, you know, there's a Facebook group of the people like, we need this. We need this. Because look at the Karens out there that want to make sure that everybody, you know, safety is the highest value. And never mind. You know, the whole idea, just for people to understand my point of view on this, my point of view on this is that, number one, you cannot, it's calling this about safety is a bunch of horse manure. It's actually more honest, like the councilwoman here, Councilwoman Fox said, it's about money. And the other, and also setting up a surveillance state to manage the behavior of people is not a road we want to go down. It's not a road we want to go down. We're going down it because these guys cannot resist the money. It's, I mean, later on in the debate, Nick, can we play real quick Speed Cams 11 here? Councilman Kanoyer and Ms. Fox, he was talking about, you know, arguing against this, talking about being addicted to the money. And this is just listen to where her point of view is. This is very interesting. Listen, just real quick, just about 15-second clip. He's talking about what happens is in like cities like Pawtucket, we get addicted to the money.
5: Look, this is part of the problem with Pawtucket and these other communities. They become addicted to it.
0: And that's like saying don't get addicted to water.
5: Yeah.
0: They get addicted to revenue? Yes.
5: Okay. Can I just...
0: You're right. I'm sorry. I'm tired. I'm going to turn this off. I want you to talk.
5: God bless you.
33: So, I mean, those two have a little relationship there, evidently. A little, maybe it's like a frenemy thing. I don't know. But, you know, saying that you're addicted to revenue is like saying you get addicted to water. You need revenue. When we come back, we'll address that. I think it needs to be addressed. Because, I mean, to sit there and to be like our entire city fortunes in the future Woonsocket relies upon, I mean, this is the picture she's painting, relies on people speeding in school zones and stealing the $50 fine from the people there is really dark. That's a dark state of affairs, Woonsocket. If you're that bad where you need to put up a $50 ticket for speeding through school zones going 31 and a 20, maybe it's time for a budget commission. Maybe it's time for receivership in Woonsocket. I'm just saying, because that's no way to run a railroad. So anyway, 438-9776. When we come back, get your reaction to that. And then the counterpoint to it from this guy, Kanoyer, and what he thinks. When we come back, stay right there.
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24: Did you know that almost half the vegetables and more than three-quarters of the fruit that we eat in this country come from just one state, California? 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And according to a new report by the Environmental Working Group, a health advocacy organization, a lot of this produce is tainted with PFAS, which are sometimes referred to as forever chemicals. Why? Well, the EPA says pesticides keep America's food supply safe, abundant, and affordable. And of course, these chemicals are used in every state, not just California. 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I'm Dr. Sanjay Gupta, helping you live a better life.
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0: Councilman Kanoia?
5: No.
0: Councilman Dubois?
5: No.
0: Councilwoman Fox?
28: Aye.
0: Councilwoman Gonzalez?
29: Yes.
0: Councilwoman Harmon?
34: No.
0: Councilwoman Sierra?
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0: President Gendron?
5: No. And 1D6030 is defeated 5-2.
33: 5-2, that's right. Speed cameras in Woonsocket went down last night at the city council meeting. They're not for it. I guess the mayor's asked for it. The public safety people asked for it. The council members, by a vast majority right there, 5-2, are like, nope. The argument for it came from a very passionate Christina Fox, who just said, basically, we need money. We need the money. We need the money. When pushed back by a fellow councilman about how places like Pawtucket end up getting addicted to the money, she scoffed at that. It's like, what do you mean by addicted to money? It's like being addicted to water. The revenue. We need the revenue. It's addicted to water. So I don't know necessarily that metaphor works or that comparison works, because ultimately this, first of all, you can actually drink too much water, believe it or not. It's not, it doesn't necessarily, you don't think you can, but you can. But the comparison is not the same, right? You can, revenue is something you need to run the city. But the kind of revenue and what you rely on and the thing

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3: Given the fact that there are so many candidates on the ballot, and when you look at recent polling, no one is really running away with this. At last check, Javier Becerra was atop only by a couple of points by some estimates. And so we really do have to wait and see what California voters ultimately say. Any small shift could make a huge impact here.
2: Voters are also weighing in on the Los Angeles mayoral race. Still no deal in sight as the war with Iran grinds into a new month. Secretary of State Marco Rubio testifying before a Senate committee for the first time since the start of the war and defending the Trump administration's foreign policies. Severe storms once again targeting the nation's midsection and parts of the South, packed with damaging winds, large hail, and the threat of tornadoes. This is ABC News.
4: From the Seascape Yard Guard Weather Center.
5: A very pleasant Tuesday afternoon with a mix of clouds and sun, the high 75. Mainly clear, cool tonight, the low 43 in the suburbs and 52 in the city. Partly sunny, pleasant and warmer Wednesday with the high moving up to 80. Mostly sunny Thursday, the high 82. With WPRO's exclusive AccuWeather, I'm meteorologist Jason Catarina.
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6: 95 northbound gets a little bit heavy through the lane merge just before the Washington Bridge. Not a major backup, though. Westbound busy but moving past Broadway. 95 is looking good. Some busy spots, no delays. North or south between Warwick and Pawtucket. 610 inbound, busy as you approach the 95 ramps. Watch for backup both sides of 114 through the work on the Mount Hope Bridge. I'm Robin Murphy with your Right Now Traffic.
0: Folks, DAI does that. I want you to remember. I want you to burn that in your skull. Burn that in your brain. DAI does it, right? What are we talking about? DAI does it. What do they do, Matt? Remember that. What do they do? When you come home and, God forbid, your water heater blows and there's water throughout your basement and you're like, who the hell's going to clean this up? DAI does it, okay? They're going to clean it up. Fire, water, you find mold, you find... It doesn't have to just be water, by the way, guys. It could be other things in the water. You know what I'm saying? Wastewater. Think about that. That's happened many times. And that's exactly what the folks at DAI do. They clean it up, get you back up and running, get rid of all the contaminated stuff, make sure that mold doesn't grow, make sure you're, if there's any sheetrock there that needs to go and that maybe some stuff that could, look, they like to save things. 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They may be able to clean it. They may be able to dry it out. They have all kinds of technology that does this kind of stuff. 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And they'll get you back up and running. They'll have to work with your insurance company. It's going to be all about getting you to what they call pre-loss condition, right? So, they, by the way, they're even certified now in asbestos abatement. So if you've got a situation with asbestos and you're like, what do? Call DAI Restore. They'll do that too. All right? So what are we going to do? You're going to call 401-828-0050, 401-828-0050. By the way, their cruise nights are back. Every second Monday, now May through September, is when they do it. So now through September, they do a cruise night car show right at their location in Coventry. And it's co-sponsored by their other division, Advanced Carpet Care, from 5 p.m. to sunset. It's a free event. It's weather-dependent, of course. Iggy's Food Truck's there. And the next one's going to be next Monday, June 8th. So make sure you take advantage of that if you're something you're interested in. These are charitable events. They're supporting Needs Service Dogs, which is a local organization that actually trains and places service dogs with individuals who need it, right? Including a special program for veterans with PTSD who are disabled as well. They'll help with that. So it's a great opportunity to give back to the community. And whenever DAI can, they do, they take that. So if you need them, 401-828-0050, online,
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8: 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I'm Dr. Sanjay Gupta, helping you live a better life.
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10: Look, this is part of the problem with the talk of these other communities. They become addicted to it.
11: And that's like saying don't get addicted to water.
10: Yeah.
11: They get addicted to revenue? Yes.
10: Can I just...
11: You're right. I'm sorry. I'm tired. I'm going to turn this off. I want you to
10: God
11: talk.
10: God bless you.
12: That is two city council members in one socket. What does it mean to be addicted to revenue? What does that mean? It's like water. It's like being addicted to water. No, it's really not. Good try. I mean, that's a good argument. It's not a bad argument. It's not a smart way to generate revenue. And so the argument against that was both the city council person who put the bill forward by the name of Christina Fox. And now the argument against it comes from Councilman Kanoyer, James Kanoyer, who's you know, basically got the whole, like, this isn't the way to do it. Nobody there talked about the surveillance system. Nobody that I heard anyway. I didn't hear anybody talk. A lot of people were just like, one Councilman Dubois was saying that he wants a, you know, traffic engineer study to see if there's other options like speed bumps and whatnot. And of course, all the traditional arguments, you know, that are basically are just what they are. The traditional arguments are that those speed bumps, you know, they damage emergency vehicles, things like this, ba, ba, ba, ba, all that. And the only real, you know, the two diametrically opposed people here were the person who introduced it, and then the following Knoyer, who's said the following, and I'll let you listen to that, the opposite side of it, and then we'll discuss it. I mean, look, it's nice to know that there's somebody with a, you know, with that's alive and well in the brains department in Woonsocket in terms of, you know, a conscience and how to treat people with something like this. There's this concept that's kind of like a presupposition that goes on in these arguments that these cameras are some kind of safety mechanism in terms of like a force field. The way they're talking about the cameras equal automatic safety, and it's really absurd, and it really goes to show you the brainwashing that can go on. All you got to do is think two levels deep, you know, one level deep, and you realize it's not really that. And God bless, you know, the councilwoman Fox, who's just telling the truth and saying the quiet part out loud, which is, it's about money. And if you're in Woonsocket right now, just so you know, you have at least one council person who thinks the end all be all of solving your economic woes in the city is taking $50 out of whack of people out there who's going like 32 miles an hour. Don't forget North Kingstown, the average person who was caught in those speed cameras outside of schools was going 34 miles an hour. 34 miles an hour. Okay. And, you know, that's not unreasonable. That's not like some sort of delinquent speed. Especially if it's in the middle of the day where there's no kids around, which is what ends up happening more likely than not. Because during the days when the kids are around, they can't, they can't go that fast because people are all everywhere. There's traffic. So anyway, here is Councilman Knoyer, who is talking about his point of view on this bill and why he doesn't support it.
10: I'm going to disappoint my two colleagues.
13: No, you never could.
10: Yes. more than a couple comments, but, you know, you had mentioned that Pawtucket generated $20.5 million. They didn't generate anything, as far as I'm concerned. They sucked $20.5 million out of the economy, out of people's pockets. Yes, they were speeding. Everybody in this room speeds, including, well, I won't say who, but some people I follow in black and blue cars. But anyways, on occasion. I speed too, ask Steve. But the issue I have is, as I said, you know, Pawtucket, over 4 years, they sucked $20.5 million out of the pockets of the public. And we have this notion now that we say, oh, don't worry, it's out-of-towners. We don't want out-of-towners to come here to our restaurants. The mayor's talking about trying to bring and attract new businesses in. Who do you think's going to come to these businesses? One of the issues we have with getting business in the city of Woonsocket is our demographics don't always support it. So what does support some of these businesses is like Mr. Flaherty, who comes down to the great city of Woonsocket. And we're acting as though, don't worry, they're out-of-towners. We can whack them with these camera fees. There's a reason why, there's many reasons why, but there's no doubt in my mind one of the reasons Hasbro decided to get out of town is this type of nonsense. You know, they have a lot of employees coming into Pawtucket every day, getting whacked with this stuff. We have CVS, we're gonna do the same thing too. We already have, no offense to anybody, but we have a governor that's running on a campaign of trashing one of our largest employers on a regular basis, CVS, and now we want to have speed cameras and say, well, screw them, they're out of towners. Short-sighted in my view. And if they were so effective, you wouldn't see Pawtucket generating $5 million a year, year after year after year. And yes, they've added more cameras. And the other cameras, the existing ones, came down some. But a lot of that is because people start going in different routes. So they just push the problem elsewhere. The teachers here that were here tonight about Leo Savoy, I hear their concerns, their valid concerns, and I'll just say for the record, and with all due respect to the state, and I know Director D'Agostino pushed them hard, I think the signage there sucks. That's a technical term. They're too small. They should have a flashing sign. You don't even know you're at the crosswalk until you get on top of it where the light is. We have, I think, a crosswalk over here with a big yellow sign and an arrow and flashing lights. We should have the same thing over there. I think the signage is still way too inadequate over there. if I thought this was all about safety, I might be with it. But I don't think it is. Speed is subjective. And how do I know that? Because we set a 20-mile-an-hour speed limit, but we say, well, you can still exceed it by 11 miles an hour before we give you a ticket. If it's so important to be at 20, enforce it at 20, but we're not. And you heard Mr. Flaherty say every 5-mile-an-hour increment is more problematic as you go up. Yet we allow them to go 11 miles over. It's a money grab, most importantly. And I am not, at this point, ready to sit back and say, because of our mismanagement, and yes, we've had a lot of mismanagement in this city, okay? We've got, and we all know this now, we have millions of dollars of settlements we're making because of bad management and games that were played. We have another item on the docket later tonight for $500,000 that, frankly, was all avoidable and self-inflicted. So if we want a community and we want all these things, we should be able to pay for it without saying we're going to whack the guy driving through to CVS or whack the guy coming into a restaurant and feel good about that. Okay? And then this notion that we have cameras from 7 a.m. to 6 p.m. at schools. Okay? They go in at 7:30 or 8 o'clock, whatever time, and then then all the kids are in the schools. It's not like you have all this activity, but we're going to keep the cameras going all day. They get out of school at 2:30 or 3 o'clock, but we're going to keep them going at 6 o'clock so we can get everybody coming home from work at the end of the day. It's disingenuous, in my opinion. Now, having said that, and I said this before, you know, I'd be far more willing to entertain red light cameras, because to me, from my perspective, that isn't subjective. It's red and green, black and white, so to speak. The red, the light is red, you have to stop, and there's a reason for that. The speed limits, again, are subjective, and everybody in this room speeds. So if you would put on the red light cameras, you might have got me on that one, but I am not going to support speed cameras at this point. And I'm not persuaded by, you know, let's get the revenue, because we, and I'm saying the royal we, as a community, have mismanaged our finances, and I could go through chapter and verse on that, but I won't. I'm not going to, you know, we act as though this is, you know, oh, it's in lieu of a tax. Well, it's still the people in our community that we're going to be hitting $50 because they're going, quote, too fast from, you know, at 5 o'clock on the way home to get dinner on for their kids or whatever. It's there's other ways to deal with this, and I don't think these cameras would have made a difference, if at all, in the situations that people keep talking about. You know, for Mason Street, that had nothing to do with speed, that had everything to do with, well, it doesn't matter. So, unfortunately, I'm not going to support this evening.
12: All right, so there you go. There's the argument against. So, you know, look, hey, it's a beautiful thing when democracy works, right? And you got two representatives on the council, like, we need to do this. The other person who was for this was, I think it was Representative Gonzalez. I'm sorry, I'm going to say Representative Councilwoman Gonzalez. And I think she was just like, well, we can try it. Let's just try it out for a little while. Let's see how it goes. But that was not convincing to the other members of the council. Like, nope. And so when Socket says no to speed cameras, fellas, how about that? And, you know, who's did the argument sway you in either way? Did you have, you know, this with Councilwoman Fox? I mean, I got to give the, like I said, give the woman credit. She's sitting there saying, hey, we need money. And why not go after the scoff laws, the majority, she says, of which come from out of town. Let's whack the out of town suckers. And let's get their money. You know, and then she'll say, we need this is like the way she presents the pictures, like this is the end all be all. When Socket will have all the money we need to then have to fund schools and all the things we need to do. We'll be self-sufficient once we go to the speed cameras. This is where we are, folks. Guys, by the way, this is like your communities. This is different levels. You know, the other communities, they're probably like they put the more of the window dressing on about the safety issue, you know. But when Socket, they're like, nope, we need the money. It's about safety, too, but let's talk about this cash. $1 million here, that's sitting there salivating over it. And if you tell me whether or not you think it ends here, remember, Providence, Newport, sound cameras are next, right? They've been doing, I think, I don't know if it's a permanent thing yet, but last I checked, it was a years-long experiment, but it's probably permanent in Newport now, and Providence is on the verge of doing it themselves. Sound cameras. Yeah, if you're bumping your bass tapes from like 1996, remember? Boom, boom, boom, boom, boom, boom. With your 6x9s in the back, with your 300-watt amp. Boom, boom, boom. Back in the day, we would have gotten tickets. Or if you're like, your pipes are too loud, what? You're going to have your loud motorcycle pipes. There you go, ticket for you. So there you go. And that's what's going to be. So and it's just, and then God knows what else. Spitting on the sidewalk, people like if you're loitering for too long. Yeah, you know, we timed you. You're on the corner. We know facial recognition. We know. Based on your facial recognition, your public profile. By the way, they can do that already. It's like not even a thing. I was once listening to an interview over the weekend with this guy who's like this, they're known as the benevolent hacker. This guy does like a 20-minute test where like what they can find out about you in 20 minutes on the internet. It's amazing what you can find out about people. I mean, he had everything, everything. So let me just say this to you folks. Everything's out there. They can find you if they want to. And the more you enable this ability, it's just matters of degree after the fact. Once you let that thing go, it's just matters of degree. And before you know it, we'll be sitting here arguing about what? About you know, look, if you're not doing anything wrong, then what's the big deal? But the problem is, what's wrong changes. Right? What's wrong is in the eye of the beholder. What's wrong is just one, you know, one nanny state Karen away from going, that's just terrible. And they'll watch you and they'll imagine littering. Oh, yeah. Oh, we got the eyes in the skies. We went by a gantry. You threw something out the window. And there's people out there listening to me right now. Good. You deserve it. That's it. All right, so listen, my phone number is 438-9776, 438-9776. Woonsocket said no. If people from Woonsocket, you're welcome to call in, and I would love to hear from your take on this and the arguments from your council people. You'll be next.
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12: 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I don't know what to tell you, man. That's a price that I'm wondering how they're doing this. How the hell, when you're sitting there and you're looking at some people paying, I told you, I was last year, my son went to lunch with some family members, like, oh, we're buying. So he gets a lobster roll because he's no fool. And I think the one lobster roll was like $30. It was insane how bad it was. I was like, you did what? This one, you get two and french fries. So I'm just saying, and it's one of those things, like, if you ask the kids, did you like it? I asked them, did you like it? It's all right. It's all right. This is why you don't ever want to, by the way, you don't ever want to waste this kind of thing on the kids. So you go down to the beach, you get the lobster rolls. You let the kids get the french fries and the chicken fingers and the other stuff that they have down there, and you get the lobster rolls. As a matter of fact, I'm telling you right now, you deserve it because you work so hard. You can have both. Get two for yourself. Say, I'm taking the kids down, man. I'm going by myself. I don't want to. You take two. You can have two. Bring one home. I don't know. Do what you want to do. You get two. Don't give it to the kids. They don't deserve it. At Galilee Lobster Rolls, they don't care who's eating it. They're just going to sell it to you. And they're going to make it beautiful, and you're going to love it. Every single day, Salty Brine State Beach, from 11 a.m. to sunset, they're there for you. And there's great other food to check in. There's drinks, everything you might need. Go down there. It's a summertime stay.
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11: So this is something that I hope we can finally, and also I'll say it very candidly, we've been talking about this for the past 2 years. Right, talking about how dangerous our streets are, how people speed through, how we don't have money to, we're losing more and more money to be able to keep the lights on. We're worried about what's gonna happen in the next snowstorm. You know, are we gonna have enough to pay DPW, etc. We have all of these worries, and there's no such thing as waving a magic wand or a silver bullet, but this is something that we can do now that if we implement, we're gonna start seeing returns immediately.
12: Yeah, that's City Councilwoman Christina Fox Woonsocket, basically straight up just telling you know what they all kind of beat around the bush about, that talking about her ordinance to enact speed cameras in Woonsocket. Well, they voted it down 5-2 in Woonsocket. Like, nope, not doing that. And she's not happy about it. She wants revenue for the city. We'll get your reaction to it when we come back next. Stay right there.
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1: From ABC News, I'm Michelle Franzen. On Capitol Hill today, Secretary of State Marco Rubio testifying before a Senate committee about the war with Iran and defended efforts, he says, to secure a peace deal and reopen the Strait of Hormuz, which Iran continues to block. It follows escalating tensions between the U.S. and Iran over Israeli strikes in Lebanon. President Trump calling Israel's prime minister yesterday, along with Hezbollah mediators, to get both sides, he says, to back down. ABC's Karen Travers says we're learning more about the president's call with Prime Minister Benjamin Netanyahu.
18: Sources were saying this was a tense phone call between the president and the prime minister, who he has a very close relationship with, that the president was angry when he spoke to him, and that at one point when they were talking, he said to him, "What the expletive are you doing?" He accused Netanyahu of being ungrateful.
1: Following the attempted assassination of President Trump at the White House Correspondents' Dinner in April, the association has announced it has rescheduled the annual dinner set now for Friday, July 24th. President Trump says he will abide by a court ruling that has temporarily blocked his anti-weaponization fund created after a settlement with the IRS. The settlement also says the U.S. is, quote, forever barred from auditing the president and his sons. ABC's Catherine Falders has more.
23: If Trump does decide to abandon the fund, at least behind the scenes, I'm told from top White House and administration officials that's on the table, it does appear at this point that the audit portion of that still we'll move forward.
1: U.S. job openings jumping in April, that despite economic uncertainty caused by the war in Iran.
24: The job openings and labor turnover summary found 7.6 million openings in April, but in terms of people being hired, that number fell to just over 5 million. At the same time, the JOLTS report showed that about 1.7 million workers were laid off in April, about the same as the month before.
1: ABC's Jim Ryan on Wall Street this hour. Stocks are up. 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
25: I'm Bill Haberman in the Rye-High Home Improvement Specialist News Center. The State Ethics Commission voting to launch an investigation. Allegation Speaker Joe Shikarchi is violating the state's revolving door laws and launching a bid for the state Supreme Court. Barrington, a teacher and coach at Barrington Christian Academy, has been arrested by state police. They say 53-year-old Sean Cassidy is accused of inappropriate conduct with a student under the age of 16. In sports, the Red Sox and Yankees open series tonight. The Sox will have the Orioles in for the first of three. The Yankees tonight take on the Guardians in the Bronx. I'm Bill Haberman, WPRO News. Got the latest from the highways coming up in the AccuWeather.
26: They came from every corner of the country, from small towns and big cities. But they all shared one thing in common. They belonged to a family called Marines, a tough and determined few dedicated to protecting everything we hold sacred. And still, they come. Celebrate the history of those proud few who have earned the title Marine.
27: How did I lose weight? And I did. 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I did. I love this stuff. 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
4: From the Seascape Yard Guard Weather Center.
5: A very pleasant Tuesday afternoon with a mix of clouds and sun, the high 75. Mainly clear, cool tonight, the low 43 in the suburbs and 52 in the city. Partly sunny, pleasant and warmer Wednesday with the high moving up to 80. Mostly sunny Thursday, the high 82. With WPRO's exclusive AccuWeather, I'm meteorologist Jason Catarina.
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9: Not too bad in downtown Providence right now. Traveling on the 610 connector heading eastbound. We've got a little bit of a delay getting down towards Route 95. Routes 146 and 95 getting down into that merge, not too bad. Traveling on Route 95 heading northbound from the Warwick area right up to Thurber's Avenue and right up to Route 195. All of a sudden, doing reasonably well right now. Route 195 from Seacock right into downtown Providence, all is well. I'm Jack Hart with your Right Now Traffic.
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34: I got a bad feeling about this.
35: Speed cameras in school zones are a time-tested solution to increasing enforcement of this kind in communities within our own region of our state. But also, I want to talk about the revenue, because the revenue can't just be the elephant in the room. People have shared details about the millions of dollars that other cities have gotten as a result of installing these speed cameras. We can't be insensible to that. Look at the statistics from Pawtucket. Over the past 4 years, they've generated $20.5 million for the city. $20.5 million in 4 years.
12: Yeah, can't resist that money. That's the city councilwoman who put forth a piece of legislation, a city ordinance, in Woonsocket. That was debated and voted on last night. They said no to speed cameras, school speed cameras in Woonsocket. They said no. And for various reasons, none of which any of them mentioned what I usually mention, which is, you know, we shouldn't be managing people's behavior with automatic robotics / technology that just take money out of people's pockets. And the way they were talking about it, I was really amazed to sit there. It really was amazing to watch these people talk about this thing as if it's like the silver bullet. You know what I'm saying? Like automatic, like it's just like safety will settle upon the waters once we say the incantation, once we say the magic words, peace will settle upon the waters. And all of Woonsocket will be awash in birds and chirping. And it's like, oh, come on. Forget it. It's really amazing, man. And let me ask you, Woonsocket residents, call me. Is it that bad? Is it so bad you need to have automated systems? Is that how bad? The way they were talking last night, you'd think it's like Speed Racer over there, like at drag racing in the middle of roads. People are flying around there. You know, what is it? What's going on over there? You got the IndyCar, Indy 500 going up and down in Woonsocket streets. What's going on in Woonie Land? People acting like lunatics? What's the situation? What's the frequency? And it's really the only answer. And but the main focus was about revenue. And let me ask you guys something. I mean, I'm so appreciative of the city councilwoman, Councilwoman Fox, for saying these things, because it's really what the truth is. There is no, look, if you got to tell me it's about safety, it's not about safety. It's about money. You know, having people possibly slow down is a like fourth order consequence. It's like, it's at the bottom of the list. It's about cash. Straight cash. And they can go and they can maybe stave off maybe next year's tax increase, possibly, probably not. Don't worry about it. It's never enough. Here's the thing. The budgets have never been bigger, right? You got a record state budget, by the way. The governor's, you know, got nibbled around his whole affordability agenda. A lot of it's just been ignored, especially around the energy front. Now, it's still in flux because the House has just proposed their stuff, but a lot of his plan to go ahead and to extend the deadline for zero carbon, whatever. The General Assembly said no. Nope. So you're going to continue to pay exorbitant prices for your energy bills because carbon, because of climate change. You suffer. Can't have a pipeline. They're going till towards the 2033. They want zero. All your energy is going to have to come from renewable, whatever the hell they decide in renewables are. Now, the one thing is they did add some nuclear and some hydroelectric, so that can be, but that's, they got like 10 years, not less than 10 years, I think. Yeah. I think it's like a couple of years, and they're going to make it more and more expensive here until you people wake up. But, you know, hey, you know, we'll still be debating why people be looking around going, why are my electric bills so high? Why is gas so expensive in here to heat my home? Because you keep doing the same damn thing. Keep punching yourself in the face and then wonder why you got a black eye. I don't know. Maybe stop punching yourself in the face. There is no way for the revenue in one socket to make up for the decisions that come from the past or come from the present or the obligations that were made in the past that continue to the present. That's not what you're going to do. There is no amount of tickets that are possible. But they talk about it like it is. Like, what do we got on the docket for economic development and revenue generation in City One Socket? Whacking people for going 31 in a school zone while the kids are in the actual school. We had a caller, we were talking about this 2 weeks ago or last week, said they do this in Florida too, but it's only for an hour in the morning, an hour at night, because they whack people when the kids are getting out of school and going in school. Not all day. And I love this idea, too, that we are, you know, we just give it up on the idea that people can cross the road safely. I mean, it's amazing to me how the wackadoo nonsense that goes on. Do you know, remember in Bristol, guys, in Bristol, you're still doing the thing with the flags? Like, I got to tell you, it's like, that's, when I see something, they were doing in Bristol, you were crossing the street on Hope Street because people park on both sides of the street. So the theory was that if you go out and start to cross the street, people drive down 114, which is Hope Street, and they don't see you, and they'll smack into people. So they put flags on, like these flags, these orange flags on sticks, so that you wave it out in the street as you're crossing to warn people that you want to cross. And there was buckets on either. So when you go on the other side of the street, you put the flag in the bucket so that when the person's on that, and the flags go back and forth. And I'm sitting there going, I learned how to do this in nursery school. Look both ways before you cross the road. And generally, my self-preservation instinct is pretty good. I'm not going to step out unless I'm pretty clear that I'm not going to get whacked. And I don't know what happened. I don't get it. Right? Look, it can be a situation where there may be some circumstances with a setup of a road or something like that. It just it seems kind of weird, and it's just, you know, the circumstances are just perfect in a way that an accident happens, and so some signage might have to do a change, whatever it is. But most of the time, it's pretty clear if people are coming. And so don't take a chance. Learn to cross the street. I don't get it. I just really don't get it. I don't get it a lot of times. It's so bizarre to me. And I don't understand why it is we are conditioned to be like, just accept the idea that people can't cross a road. Now, there are things that can happen. Like somebody could be standing on the side of their road getting in their car, and a drunk driver can come over and smash into them. That's not their fault. It's nothing they did wrong. You know, was a speed camera going to stop that? So there's a lot of like presumptions that just go into these conversations that I, you know, like it's seeded ground that I'm not really to seed yet. Are we, I don't know. Is it that bad out there? I'll tell you what, man, you know, what's really bad is my road rage. I was trying to get over to the first time in my career of coming to this radio station that I could not get over to the right as I'm to head onto Mink Street from 195 East. Today, because some old biddy in a pickup truck would not let me over. I swear to you, I had the rage of 1,000 suns in my head. I was on fire. I had to go all the way down. You know what I'm talking about, Nick, on Route 6? I had to go all the way down past Eats and take that right down that way and come back because a couple of jackasses wouldn't let me get over. When you come down, like if you're headed towards, you know where the Neon is over there, what I'm talking about? Well, the former Neon, that's Cumberland Farms. Over the new development, they got the new development over there with the Whole Foods, right? I get off on 195 East. Off, take the exit. Come off the exit where the old Showcase Cinema was, the old Showcase Cinema is. Take a left, go up that road, past the Cumberland Farms and whatever. And I got to go through there, head to go past McDonald's and Seekonk. Go past the Stop and Shop gas station right there at that intersection, and to go forward and then take the right onto Mink Street. For whatever reason, I got stuck in the left-hand lane, so I was trying to get over there to merge right to get over to the right-hand side. So I get on Mink Street, the people wouldn't let me go in. They wouldn't let me go. They're beeping the horn at me and everything else. So I'm stuck on Route 6. Had to go all the way up past all the plazas, and then of course on Route 6 and Seekonk to get 75 lights. There's a light every 10 feet. I was fuming. I was talking to my father on the phone. I'm like, these mother, mama jammies. And there's an old biddy in a pickup truck. I swear I have the rage, the things that were flashing in my mind. I will not speak. But I'm still pretty sure I could have crossed the road and not got hit by her, gotten hit by her. Johnny's in Bristol. Johnny, you're on WPRO. Hi, Johnny. How come she can't get fined for that, Johnny?
0: Well, Matt, she's not gonna because there's no camera.
12: Yes.
0: But anyways, last time we talked about this, that councilman that came on echoed my statements about how you're gouging your own constituents and you know, town people, and how you're chasing away business from the businesses. But I just want to talk a little bit about Woonsocket, because don't forget, the Democrats have petri dishes everywhere, massive. In fact, the whole East Coast has no congressmen in Congress. Just think about that in any state. So that's sick in itself. So the thing is, their petri dish is this. Look at Woonsocket. I have a statement a long time ago, I told you, you know, about how the Democrats, they chase away the movers and shakers just to make room for the beggars and takers. And nothing personal against anybody, but when you chase away all the money, guess what? Woonsocket, Santa Claus is running out of money, because that's how socialism doesn't work. So then you have to gouge even deeper. No, seriously, yeah. You have to gouge even deeper than you're doing it now. So the thing is, in Woonsocket, like I said, I've been there. There's nothing, because and it won't come back. It's just too hard. Like I said, what they've done with their social engineering is horrible. and people need to keep this in mind for this upcoming election, because all the Democrats are going to serve up is what I call the seven-layer doo-doo pie. Means like a layer of poverty, a layer of crime, and they put the they use opium in the ice and other people's money to make it all smooth.
12: Yeah.
0: But the problem is when you run out of opium, which is other people's money, then the doo-doo pie just tastes like doo-doo. See, there's no sweetness. And the people with money, the movers and shakers, they don't like doo-doo pie. They already moved out of town.
12: They move and shake away.
0: That's right, and they take the money with them.
12: Johnny, do you know they still got those flags down there in Bristol so you can cross the street? Do you know?
0: No, I'm not. You mean the flags? Which flags?
12: The flag. They were having flags. I know you say you have Johnny from Bristol, so I figured, I don't know, you live down there or not, to go down there. They had flags on Hope Street to get people.
0: Bristol, right.
12: You're from Bristol. Okay.
0: Yeah. I had moved out.
12: All right. I'm just curious if they still have those flags. I mean, it's just that the seeding of that ground, like, we're just incapable of crossing a road. It's just unbelievable to me. And that's fundamentally kind of, it's related to what you're talking about. It's just this presumption that nobody can take care of themselves, that nobody can, there's not a corner of the world that some regulation could take and control.
0: Matt, remember the nanny state you talk about?
12: Yes. We're losing it.
0: Remember the song you sing about? That's why I thank you for your service all the time. Remember that song you sing about when there's a void, what's going to take its place? Well, guess what? What's happening when Matt leaves? See, I fear every day. You're the only, that's why I thank you every time. You're the only one left that's fighting for us. And we're getting more out. The more that you chase away the movers and shakers, then the less of us is here. There's no culture. There's no community. What are we? We're a bunch of trees with no roots about to fall over.
12: Yeah.
0: So you remember your friend, the boiling frogs? Well, we're the boiling frogs, only we're the trees where the grubs are eating our roots from the bottom. We really can't see it and feel it. Tree looks really great. And all of a sudden, Moon Socket is that already. See,
12: Johnny.
0: That tipping point that they're shooting for all the time. Thank you, Matt.
12: All right, man. Thank you for the call. 438-9776. 438-9776. We've seeded the ground that we just can't, obviously. We're not capable anymore of assuming people can cross the street, right? So it's automatic. And then we're not capable of actually providing law enforcement to enforce the law. And so here we are. So we have these automated systems, which is, it's not, hey, listen, just gives you a $50 ticket. It doesn't go on your record. Like, it's not going to give you the lasting permanent black eye. So that way you can go ahead and change your behavior that way. We don't even do that. It's just a toll. It's another form of a toll. That's all. 438-9776. More of your calls next.
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12: Now Nick Flanagan's getting me upset now. You want me? You want to do like a? He's off the air. Nick Flanagan's asking me about my whole situation, getting angry at the old lady trying to merge over to the right hand side over in Route 6. It's my fault.
7: It could be, depending on the situation, yeah. Because based on the way you go, you could have just gotten in the right lane right away,
12: yeah,
7: and just stayed there.
12: But for whatever reason, I can't remember what happened, because, you know, you're driving, you're in La La Land. You're driving to where I ended up in the left lane. I don't know how. I don't remember why I was in the left-hand side there.
7: Right. And I'm saying, depending on how you got in the left lane, could make it either your fault or somebody else's fault that you didn't get back into the right lane.
12: The fact is, I was trying to get over, and the lady could have just very easily slowed down a little bit or sped up a little bit so I could get behind her or in front of her. She didn't. She sat right on the side of me and just started beeping the horn at me. That's what she was doing. And it made me very angry. So I was thinking about different ways to, you know, commit murder. Didn't do it. Just kept driving. Just saying. And now you're on her side.
7: I'm saying maybe, because I don't know why.
12: Just like everybody else in my life, you're always looking for a way to blame me.
7: I don't know why you got in the left
12: lane. It's never somebody else's fault in my life. It's always my fault.
7: I could be on your side. But sometimes, if you were in the right, you can get right in that right lane from your
12: exit. He's arguing with me off the air about, like,
7: you could have just been there the whole time.
12: I was probably going around somebody, because sometimes they try to take a right onto the McDonald's, and I just want to go around them. Oh, just wait. Just wait.
7: It takes them like 2 seconds.
12: I wait. They take 2 seconds to pull in there. Dude, they do not take 2 seconds. The people of my mouths, when they go like this, when they're pulling into a restaurant or doing something like that, they take forever because they get 65 things going. Have you seen the people on the road, the mouth breathers?
7: Yes, I go that way every day when I come in, and people turn into the McDonald's.
12: Okay. Nick Flanagan's never in a hurry for everything. Everything's handled properly by Nick Flanagan, just so you guys know. Get out of this stupid conversation. Rob Cody, I need to get to a different stupid conversation. Hello, Rob.
8: Matt, there's nothing wrong with a couple road rage incidences on a daily basis. I, you know, my sympathies go out to you. But listen, so they tried the same thing in Warwick, right?
12: Yeah.
8: And the estimates for the revenue came in at less than 50%. One of the things that they just conveniently forgot to factor into their fundamentals of accounting was that each one of these cameras that they set up, the rental is $2,650 a month rental. Right. So they have to write like
12: for the cameras you're talking about, right? For the cameras.
8: For the cameras.
12: Well, how do they get that? Hey, Rob, how did you guys get a crappy deal? North Kingstown gets them for nothing.
8: Well, no, not well. Think about it in Warwick, right? They ever make right decisions? But it gets even better than that. They added red light cameras at all the major intersections, like Hoxie Four Corners, Airport Road, and Post Road, Route 5, and Greenwich Avenue. And what they did was they put up no right turn on red signs.
12: Yep.
8: So where typically you come up and you take the right turn on the red, which everybody's been doing for I don't know how many decades, now they bang you $85 for that. But even so, we just had the budget hearings. They came up less than 50% what their projected revenue was, but yet they still use that number of projected revenue into the budget for, on their revenue line item. And what happens is, especially with the school zones,

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2: Ballots for mayor. President Trump has appointed Federal Housing Finance Agency Director Bill Pulte to replace Tulsi Gabbard as the acting director of National Intelligence. And on Wall Street, stocks are up this hour. This is ABC News.
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4: A very pleasant Tuesday afternoon with a mix of clouds and sun, the high 75. Mainly clear, cool tonight, the low 43 in the suburbs and 52 in the city. Partly sunny, pleasant and warmer Wednesday with the high moving up to 80. Mostly sunny Thursday, the high 82. With WPRO's exclusive AccuWeather, I'm meteorologist Jason Catarina.
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5: Doing okay in the downtown Providence area right now. Route 95 heading southbound, a little bit slow. Getting down into the merge with Route 146. 146 a little bit slow there as well. 610 connector looks good right now, eastbound and westbound. Traveling on Route 195 from the Massachusetts border right down into downtown Providence. Things look good. And coming up Route 95 right now from the Warwick area, no major delay.
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13: A Better Life with Dr. Sanjay Gupta.
14: Heart disease is still the leading cause of death here in the United States and around the world. But what if there was something you could do earlier in life to reduce the odds of becoming a statistic? Well, here in the United States, tens of millions of adults already take a statin to lower their cholesterol. But new guidance put out by the American College of Cardiology and the American Heart Association now emphasize that treating high cholesterol sooner could significantly reduce a person's lifetime risk of heart attack or stroke. How early are we talking? In your 30s, believe it or not. Of course, you need to talk to your doctor about whether statins are right for you, but you should know that the evidence is really starting to stack up that shows the earlier you get a jump on reducing lifelong exposure to plaque-causing lipids and lipoproteins, the better the odds are going to be for you. Make sure you get your cholesterol checked. That's the first step. I'm Dr. Sanjay Gupta, helping you live a better life.
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8: All right, listen. Did you see what is going on out here with this campaign ad? Did you see the story about this campaign ad? You know, the Dan McKee anti-Helena folks. I got a press release from the Helena folks campaign. She says, as botched McKee ad gets pulled down and edited, folks campaign sets the record straight again. Following reporting by the Providence Journal that the McKee campaign's new ad had to be taken off the air and edited because it contained juvenile jokes about sex and drugs, Folks for Governor Communications Director Angelica Pellegrino issued the following statement. Quote, in his rush to attack Helena and to save his sinking campaign, McKee lied about the facts and every claim in the ad and aired an ad with sex and drug-related jokes. His campaign's not ready for prime time and he does not deserve an unprecedented third term. Every claim in McKee's ad is wrong. Aetna raised premiums before the CVS merger. Additionally, folks wasn't at CVS when the merger closed. The claim about insulin prices about CVS's PBM, which Helena had nothing to do with. Helena didn't push to cut Medicaid. She sat on Gina Raimondo's Medicaid board, which recommended ways to save the state money without a single dollar in benefit cuts. Recommendations that Dan McKee himself applauded and extended. Okay, so that's what they write. So in the ad, did you see this? Like, Nick, somebody evidently was watching this thing frame by frame. Is that the whole story here? That like Kathy Gregg, I think it was yesterday, because Tara talked about it with you, right? You and Tara talking about it? So in the ad, I remember seeing Kathy's post on X where she's like, some eagle-eyed such-and-such a reader sent this to me. And it's a screen grab of one of the shots in the thing of basically, it's supposed to be a, like, I guess it's supposed to be a medical ID card or something like that. And in it, it talks about, it's like your card you get from your health insurance provider, whoever it is. And it says date of birth, 12/25/1985, member ID, blah, blah, blah, blah. And it says member name, Monty Nashington, PCP, primary care providers, hell of a drug. What's the other one? Effective date, blah, blah, blah. And in it says sex, yes. So instead of your gender, it says sex, yes. Sex, yes, PCP, hell of a drug. Okay. Somebody went screen by screenshot to get this thing to the point now where they're editing the commercial. Right? Because they want to, I don't know why. I don't know. The insurance card gender field says sex, yes. This is Kathy Gregg's story on this. where an insurance card might normally list the enrollee's primary care physician. The piece, the graphic says PCP, drug, hell of a possible reference to a street drug known as Angel Dust, PCP. It's, so what? Now, the McKee campaign said the line of text in the graphic wasn't fully legible and slipped through the review. A corrected version of the ad will be live soon, yet the facts are unchanged. Helena Folks raised insulin prices, blah, blah, blah, blah, blah, all that stuff. So now this is like a thing? Why did they, who cares? Like, this is the worst campaign I've seen in a long time so far. It's boring as hell. That's a funny thing to put in there. It's like a funny little joke that nobody see it. Only, who's a mental case that goes through a commercial frame by frame looking for something? Who's the mental case that did that? And it contained, is that an off-color joke? Sex? Yes. Come on. It's lighthearted fun. So what? So dumb. I would love to, who got paid to watch this thing frame by frame? That's what I'd like to know. Who did it? I would love to know who's a staffer on the Helena Folks team. Some intern got a really nice little bump or something. Somebody's getting a lot of aplomb here because you're sitting there going frame by frame by frame. Isn't that, somebody just texted me, isn't that an Austin Powers reference, Nick? Sex?
4: Yes, please.
8: Something Austin Powers would say, right? Primary care physician, PCP, drug, hell of a. It's a joke. So what? Guys, can I ask you real quick, in a real world, if you're the campaign, if you're the McKee campaign, do you change that ad? Somebody says to you, somebody put that, like, somebody must have put it in there as a joke, so what? So what? Seriously. So what? Why can't politicians say that? Wouldn't it be like nice, because 99.9% of the people out there, there's one mental case who'll be like, that's offensive. I know someone who OD'd on PCP. It's awful. Oh, my God. And so I'm just sitting there going, oh, so what? It's funny. I mean, it's not ha-ha, you know, die on the floor, rolling around, can't breathe funny, but it's somewhat amusing. You just move on. And it's like, okay, yeah. And so that's what they should say. That's what the McKee campaign, this is, guys, you can't be humorless. Say, like, evidently, we didn't see it, but evidently whoever made this was having a little bit of fun. Oh, well. That's all, I guess. It's okay. And now they're going to re-edit it? Like, it's interesting that it's there. I think that's funny. It's you know, to find that some mental case went, and like I said, decided to watch it frame by frame and find out who do we know who did it? Because Kathy Gregg just said it was like a reader, right, that sent it to her? Okay. I mean, sometimes I'll do that, like with Star Wars or something. If you tell me there's a mistake in a movie, like there's a bunch in movie Braveheart. There's a bunch of little mistakes. There's mistakes in Robin Hood, Prince of Thieves, because we used to point them out as kids going, look, his cloak is on. The next shot, his cloak is off. Look, his sword is in his hand. He's got no sword in this shot. Then it goes back to, he's got the sword again. Look, oh, you know, you point those editing mistakes out from the editing and whatever, which is pretty funny because, like, in Braveheart, I think they won an Oscar for editing that year or something. So it's pretty funny. But, guys, so what? Here's a response from the Key campaign. Yeah, we didn't see this until Kathy reported it. It's interesting. I guess somebody thought it was funny. It's not the point of the commercial. Oh, well. Are you going to edit it? Why? There's no point. You'd have to be a lunatic to sit there and watch this thing frame by frame looking to be offended. So, no, it is what it is. It's a goof. So what? So what? We're focused on the real things in Rhode Island that people care about, not this nonsense. So dumb. It really is crazy. And this is like, for me, it's like one of those things that just this it's going to be the thing that this whole campaign, like the Helena Folks campaign putting out a statement about this. It's like, this is what the campaign's going to be about. The primary anyway is going to be about this nonsense. And by the way, even the ad was kind of like, oh, whatever. I don't know, man. This whole race is kind of like whatever. And it's important. It's not unimportant. And, you know, it's going to be one of these things that is going to have a great deal of impact to have a governor to lead the state. And the state's not, you know, it's not necessarily humming along here. We got a lot of problems. You've got like the bridges in this state are a mess. Not only just the one, the Washington Bridge, I'm talking the ones that are in control of the Turnpike and Bridge Authority. They're working on them, but it's like we need a long-term plan for that Mount Hope Bridge. We need, evidently, the Newport Bridge is a disaster, like the Mount Hope Bridge is. And, you know, somebody needs to bump those suckers up on the priority list and find some funding and everything else. Because otherwise, you know, that's another mess that's, you know, that's sitting there waiting to just be dealt with, to just for people to suckers to have to drive over all the time. You got that. You've got the governor tries to have an affordability for all agenda, and the General Assembly is like, nope, pretty much nope. And would they grow the budget by like half a billion dollars or some ridiculous, half a million dollars. It's higher than it was. That was offered up by the governor. I think they added more money to it. And all the things to help spread out the cost of electricity in terms of the mandates, all that got pared down. He got a couple of things he wanted reportedly. And I'm trying to figure out what that's going to do at the end game. What's going to do to your bill? I asked for Greg Cornett to come on the show today from around energy, and he wasn't available today. I think they're in the midst of like negotiating all this stuff, trying to figure out what impact it'll have. And so we're trying to wait to see towards the end, it's probably the next week or two, when that budget's going to become more concrete so you can actually go ahead and deal with it. And so you can come on and explain what the possibilities are. I mean, those are issues. That's real financial issues. People are trying to afford housing. Got a report to that report we talked about last week with a gentleman from RIPEC. It's 50% more expensive to build a home under using state money right now, the state requirements, the state nonsense that they put in order to build affordable housing, they put all these requirements into it. It's, you know, for one, it's literally one unit costs like $500,000, all said and done. In the private sector, doing it, $300,000. Because why? Because you have to have, you know, if you're going to build a building, a rehab, a facility that exists already, there's a bunch of things you have to do that mitigate how many actual units you can put in, according to RIPEC. So according to that report, you basically, you in order to just, instead of taking the space to build two or three more units, you have to put the space in to have like a charging station, an EV charging station. Like that's the stupidity we're putting in. And it's wasting your money. And, you know, we're going to have tit-for-tat nonsense about stupid, you know, whether or not somebody put PCP, hell of a drug nonsense, in their commercial. So dumb. Who cares? I mean, it's interesting that it's there. It's funny. It's there. I don't mean I care. It's an interesting tidbit. But, like, to the point where campaigns got to recut the ad because what? Is there somebody on PCP you're going to offend? And they put sex, somebody put yes instead of male or female. Hey, that's the safest, in this modern day, true or false, that's the safest thing to put in there. Sex, yes. Because what are you going to do? Male, female, what? You're not being inclusive. I mean, it never ends, the stupidity. Anyway, I just wanted to bring that up. I thought... It's just the fact, look, it's interesting that it's in there. It's a funny thing that's in there. It made me laugh. And that it's, you know, crazy people that found it or political types that found it. But the part for me that drives me nuts, it's the stupid part, is that they're going to edit it and change it. That to me is dumb. Just leave it in there. So we didn't know it was in there. It's kind of funny. Ha ha. Oh, well, it wasn't intentional. We didn't tell them to put there. It must have been the editor that trying to have a little fun. No harm, no foul, you barely see it. Only some crazy lunatic or political operative who watches the thing frame by frame looking for hidden clues actually thinks it's going to try to find something. And there's just nothing there. It's a joke. Got to be able to laugh, man. You can't laugh. You'll go crazy, and you'll scream and yell at old ladies in pickup trucks who want to run you off the road. See how I ratcheted that one up, Nick? I made it worse. She just wouldn't let me get over it, and now I'm saying she wanted to run me off the road. Before the end of the show, she will have pulled out a 9mm and pointed at me. I'm wrenching it up. This poor old lady's like, I just want to get to the coffee shop.
2: At the end of the week, it's going to turn into a hit-and-run situation.
8: That's it. Somebody get the speed cameras out. Catch this old lady. She's a menace. All right. 438-9776. There's an economic survey that's been done. The Wall Street Journal has an interesting story about this economic survey that was done. The results aren't out fully yet. They're going to be out, I guess, later in the week. But I guess it's an interesting thing. And I think it probably represents a lot of people. And I want to ask you about it. It's kind of like this middle class, upper middle class group of people out there who's not really struggling as per se, but they're not feeling good either. They're in this weird, stressed middle. And I'll ask if it represents you when we come back. Stay right there.
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18: For the ninth year in a row, Finland has been named the happiest country in the world. That's according to the World Happiness Report put out every year by the Wellbeing Research Center at the University of Oxford in the UK. Two other Nordic nations, Iceland and Denmark, came in at numbers 2 and 3. Now, having spent quite a bit of time in these countries over my 2.5 decades as a journalist, I can tell you that this is not at all that surprising. There's an entirely different way of thinking in these countries. We before me, you might say. In other words, the mentality is less adversarial and much more, we're all in this together. One other interesting thing that came up was that no matter where someone lived, the more time they spent on social media, the less happy they were. Want to smile? It's simple. Put your phone away for a bit. I'm Dr. Sanjay Gupta, helping you live a better life.
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0: You know, I want to get to, at some point today, before the end of the show, because I don't want to be obsessive about it. I'm not trying not to be obsessive. I'm trying to think whether or not, I'm trying to figure out whether or not Steven Spielberg is using the artificial fervor, or trying to create an artificial fervor around his movie because you, while using the real life UAP stuff, or if he's really like into it himself. Because I told you last week, right, that I think that, you know, we know that this in the past, that the government has used this, the intelligence community has used Hollywood to promote certain ideas in this country, but they use it, they use the arts, they use and funding of the arts in through USAID and other countries to get political change with protest movements and music groups and whatnot. And I was talking about how last week, how I think that they're going to use this disclosure day as a way to kind of ready the people, set a framework for the people for actual disclosure. There's a roving discussion going on in the UFO community type circles right now as to whether or not real disclosure will happen. They think that the Trump administration might be getting a little bit weak kneed when it comes to actually just come out and saying it. You know, give you a couple more videos. Here's some more documents. That's all we got. You got everything. There's no real proof. We're not going to say anything more about it. Kind of a la Epstein, right? With JFK files. We got everything. Here it is. I don't have to tell you. With no real answer. And the pro-UFO people out there are like, there's answers, man. They got bodies. They've got autopsy reports. They got every. The presumption is that they've got everything. And if they don't share it with us, then they've walked away from their responsibility to do what the president wanted. And, you know, the theory is that the president's being blocked by others. High echelon position people from full disclosure. Well, now what's happening is Steven Spielberg is kind of being coy because he's doing a lot of interviews for this thing. He's everywhere. And he's like, I think this will help lead to real disclosure because he's really into it, saying that he thinks that they're real. Based on recent, you know, testimony from Navy fighter pilots and guys like David Grush, things like this. And now the guy who wrote the screenplay has actually commented saying that there's a theory online that the government paid Steven Spielberg to make the money, to make the movie. They funded the movie so that they would go ahead and make this to get everybody ready for real disclosure. And these guys are either really brilliant or they're really in on it. I can't tell because they're being very like cagey with their answers about this thing. So at some point I will get to that. I promise you. I'm not going to obsess about it though. We can't do that. When we come back, a survey on people's economic future, their current condition and all this, does it match yours? When we come back, we'll talk about it next. Stay right there.
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2: From ABC News, I'm Michelle Franzen. The war with Iran now in its fourth month with no deal yet in sight. Today, Secretary of State Marco Rubio fielding questions from Senate lawmakers about the Trump administration's strategy on a peace deal and reopening the critical shipping waterway that's impacting global oil and gas prices. Here's ABC's Jay O'Brien.
3: He said that a deal with Iran is predicated on an Iran agreeing to open the Strait of Hormuz. And he said that would be the first step to any kind of a deal. But Iran has shown no willingness to do that. But he said only if Iran would agree to do that when they move to a second phase of talks, which would then focus on denuclearizing Iran and eliminating any nuclear capabilities it has, and also taking out any enriched uranium from Iran and disposing of it.
2: At today's White House briefing, Dr. Mehmet Oz, who heads the Centers for Medicare and Medicaid Services, weighing in on the growing Ebola outbreak in Central Africa and pushing back on criticism over the U.S. plans to build a quarantine facility in Kenya for Americans who may have been exposed to the virus.
4: Now, speak as a heart doctor. I want to take the patient to the OR that's right next door to the room they're sick in, not to the building next to them or to three buildings two blocks away, because that time is precious to us. You have a golden hour in many of these instances. instances around trauma, but for illnesses, it's also relatively short.
2: World Health officials say there are no confirmed cases of Ebola outside Central Africa. Voters casting ballots in key primary races across six states today, including Iowa, South Dakota, and California. In Los Angeles, reality star Spencer Pratt among candidates looking to unseat incumbent mayor Karen Bass. Here's ABC's Trevor Ault.
5: I just want people to feel safe.
6: Pratt rose to fame on the early 2000s MTV show The Hills. His campaign has taken aim at incumbent mayor Karen Bass as she's battled low approval ratings triggered largely by her response to last year's devastating wildfires.
2: Volatile storms moving across the South and Northern Plains today. 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
7: I'm Bill Haberman in the Rye-High Home Improvement Specialist News Center. Rhode Island Democrat Seth Magaziner is blasting the president's choice, Tulsi Gabbard's replacement in intelligence. He is calling Bill Pulte a political gangster. It's a rough night in Bridgewater, Mass. This included on Route 24, a state police cruiser striking a deer. A fire truck that was called to the scene was hit by another vehicle early this morning on the highway. In sports, A.J. Brown has arrived in Foxborough. His trade made official Monday from Philly. Brown is announcing another football game will be played at Tidewater Landing. The team's home opener against Harvard, that is Friday, September the 25th, will be played at Centerville Bank Stadium. I'm Bill Haberman, WPRO News. Got the latest on the highways coming up in the AccuWeather forecast, which...
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15: More and more people are using magnesium supplements to help them sleep. But are they safe? And do they really work? Well, first, let's talk about actual magnesium. That's an essential mineral that is needed for more than 300 different processes in the body, according to one dietitian. And most people get enough of it simply from the foods they eat. Now, if you're not getting enough, there are a few different types of supplements you can try. But as always, you should talk to your doctor before starting any new medication or supplement, whether it's prescription or over the counter. Now, when it comes to the science, we looked into this, and I gotta say, there's not a lot of strong evidence that magnesium supplements will actually help you sleep. They might help you manage pain, they might help you lower your stress levels, or work to get your muscles to relax. And maybe it's those things then that help you get some better sleep. I'm Dr. Sanjay Gupta, helping you live a better life.
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17: A very pleasant Tuesday afternoon with a mix of clouds and sun, the high 75. Mainly clear, cool tonight, the low 43 in the suburbs and 52 in the city. Partly sunny, pleasant and warmer Wednesday with the high moving up to 80. Mostly sunny Thursday, the high 82. With WPRO's exclusive AccuWeather, I'm meteorologist Jason Catarina.
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18: Route 95 heading southbound right now. A little bit of slow-moving traffic between Smithfield Avenue and Atwells Avenue, but it's moving. It's just a little bit slow. Route 146 getting down to Route 95. A little bit of a snag there. Traveling on the eastbound side of the 610 connector, I've got some slow-moving traffic getting down towards Route 95. Not too bad. It's moving. And traveling on Route 195 heading eastbound, just coming off Route 95. Traffic is starting to pick up a little bit, getting a little heavy, heading down towards East Providence. I'm Jack Hart with your Right Now Traffic.
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26: I got a bad feeling about this.
0: Bet you never knew you're listening to a starseed. Hey man, I didn't say it. People in Richmond have spoken. We looked up a starseed, didn't we, Nick? We looked up what it meant. Did we look it up? Lady called me a starseed last week. We were talking about the UFO stuff, right?
27: Yeah. About your obsession.
0: My obsession. People saying that you're obsessed with the UFO stuff. And then a lady called in and said, she likes when I talk about it because I'm a starseed. And I don't know what that meant. I don't know if I looked it up. I thought I looked it up.
27: I don't think we looked it up. I think she described it.
0: Oh.
27: But I don't remember what she said.
0: I don't remember the definition. It just sounds cool. I thought she was saying starseed at first. I was like, what does that mean? I sit in the clouds or what? In the heavens? Starseed. I don't know what that means. I'm afraid to look it up too because maybe I'll be like feeling good about it and it's probably something really terrible. Speaking of feeling terrible, it's really kind of not that terrible though. This is really interesting. I was reading this article today in the Wall Street Journal. I wanted to ask you about it because I want to take a poll of my audience. A lot of data in the Wall Street Journal on a regular basis about consumer confidence and consumer perspective. It really is amazing how much of a society's, economic vibe can be just about, well, it's all vibe, right? So it's like how much the economy can run on, an outlook for the economy can just run on your just perception, just your personal opinion, what you've noticed. And because that is a portion of it, not just, it's also obviously hard numbers in reality, some of it is perception. That perception piece can start to feed on itself. And unless there's some sort of jolting or some sort of time, some kind of an event that happens or enough good news comes out, then people tend to get in their position on something and then it can just stay there and can sometimes become a self-fulfilling prophecy, right? So you want to be realistic about your financial situation, about the world and about the economy. You don't want to sit there and create a problem for yourself because we start to say, oh, everything's bad and we don't spend and everybody hunkers down. So therefore you create the problem. Like people stop spending. What happened? Oh, everybody stopped spending. Why? Because they're worried. What are they worried about? They're worried about not having money to spend on things. there you go. You got to be careful about it. But there's an interesting survey that's coming out. I guess Gallup is signing up, is doing this. I guess they say it's a first of their kind. But Edwards Jones Group and Gallup, they're doing this economic survey about where you stand in terms of your personal economic situation. And they talk about a guy by the name of Nicholas Wallace. They just find a guy as an example of this, right? This is their example. He's a 34-year-old. He's got a full-time job at a plastics manufacturer as well as health insurance and a retirement account. Right? He and his wife together make 90 grand a year in Madison, Wisconsin. They consider themselves to be middle class. But the cost of things, food, gas, other stuff, is continuing to eat into their budget, right? So you've got the recent increase in gas prices due to the war in Iran. And then with that is going to call automatically the Straits of Hormuz and everything else. You're going to find, and this is even before that, food prices are increasing, specifically red meat. Beef is insane right now. It's for a multitude of reasons. I wish somebody would handle it. Because it's, that's a staple in America. But that just adds to everything. Cost of diesel adds to everything. Produce in some cases due to environmental factors, droughts and whatnot. That's having a problem. I read somewhere the other day that oranges might be going up because there was some frost, late frost down in Florida, blah, blah, blah, yeah, all this stuff. So anyway, the interesting about this gentleman, they're talking to this guy, and he recently took a second job answering calls at a veterinary clinic. And the reason why he did it is because what if we have an emergency? Like, he's okay. He's paying his bills. things are getting a little leaner because of the cost of doing business. He's not destitute, but he's putting himself in this category. And the category they call it is financially conflicted. They say some 51% of U.S. adults place themselves in this category. This is according, like I said, Edward Jones and Gallup, their first, I guess the first time they've done a survey on this topic. They say it's going to be released, it was going to be released today, actually, at some point. But there's basically what it says is that labels this group of people who are, you know, they're getting by, they got a job, they got money in their pocket, they're doing whatever. And so they feel stable now, but they're worried about the future. People feel conflicted because I'm reading from the story now, because they are weighing more than just today's bills. According to Penny Pennington, manager partner at Edward Jones, they're looking ahead at the schools their kids might want to go to, their grandchildren might want to go to, the lives they want to live, and the future is weighing on them as well as the present. Just 16% of respondents expressed a state of confidence about their money. All right, and so that money, they call that financially fulfilled. Right, I got money, I'm okay, everything's all right. You feel financially fulfilled. On the other end of the spectrum, 32% said they were financially stressed. So, and this is like a cutting across, they say, income levels. Roughly 7 in 10 households earning $135,000 or more said they do not feel financially fulfilled, which is basically confident about the money that they have coming in. They write here in the Wall Street Journal, the U.S. economy continues to grow and add jobs at a steady clip, but even among higher earners, Americans are racking up more credit card debt, having a harder time paying it off. The U.S. personal savings rate dropped to 2.6 in April, which is the lowest level, 2.6% in April, the lowest level since June of 2022. Gas prices in particular have weighed on sentiment. They've jumped since the war in Iran began, a visible depiction of rising costs. Food costs have risen as well. Corporate layoffs feed a sense of job insecurity because there's been some, especially in the tech sector, AI is starting to take over. And a lot of these things, like, was it Meta that just laid a bunch of people off or is about to, because they're going, you know, AI cull, I guess. People who consider themselves middle class and above are still spending, but some are being more judicious with their cash. And they're being very conscious of where they're going. They're not going out to eat as much. They've changed their grocery shopping habits. They're not going out to, like I said, I mentioned dinner. Simple things like this is what makes you feel like you're okay, right? If you're somebody, how many of you have ever gone and say, I'm trying to think of something like, I have a subscription to a coffee place. I tell you people this all the time. I have one vice in the world. It's coffee in terms of, you know, drugs or alcohol. I don't do any of that stuff, but I drink coffee. I'm addicted to caffeine and I like to taste nice, tasty coffee. It's a burden because any place you go that's not nice, tasty coffee, it tastes like swill. So it's a burden. It's a burden in that way. So I have this thing where I have a subscription to the Coffee Exchange in Providence. It's phenomenal. So once a month, I get a package. It's going to come tomorrow in the mail of like 7 pounds of coffee, 6 pounds of coffee, whatever it is. I think it's 5, actually. 5 pounds of coffee from them. Real pounds, not the 14-ounce garbage ones you get in the store now, because like that's the pound of coffee now. It's 14 ounces. Shrinkflation. But you get the actual 16 ounces of it, whole beans. I grind it myself. I do it. It's like my own little special thing for myself, right? I get a subscription to that. And so something like that, in this case, they mentioned this person that they're profiling in this story. They have like a beef thing that they do where they get meat from a local place and it costs them. But now that beef is costing them more, $400 more. So that special thing that they could afford that was like a sign of the wiggle room they had in their lives is now gone, and now they're looking for sales at the local grocery store. Now, are they doomed financially? No. But the extra thing that they could do for themselves is they can't do it anymore. And so they're in this place now. So when that starts to happen and you are, you know, again, it's not in the traditional American sense. You probably have grandparents and parents that went through way worse and had to cut way back. I think of the old Richest Man in Walnut Grove's episode of Little House on the Prairie, right? The family clamped down. They didn't go to Olson's Mercantile anymore. They all got jobs and everybody came together. And it's not like that. It's just I don't get to do the extra thing anymore because I'm a little squeezed. And the impact of that has reverberations out into the economy and psychologically has reverberations in people's feelings about the economy. And I'm curious as to how many of you out there have found yourself being in that position where maybe your finances haven't changed, you know, haven't changed drastically all that much. But the things you're seeing, the cost increases that are happening, and maybe the small things you might have to adjust, or you're just like, and the future plans you have got you wondering whether or not, got you on edge. Let's put it that way. So they call that the financially conflicted. Right? And I think that's probably, obviously there's always going to be exceptions. There's going to be people out there who are going to feel economic shocks more severely because of where they, the way they are, the station that they're in life. But how many of you out there can say to yourself, yeah, I'm getting by day. Yeah, I'm sitting here and I've got things to pay my bills. I have an emergency situation. It's not going to end me. But at the same time, the extra stuff is starting to have to be put to the side. And that's the kind of thing, like, that psychologically is everything in America today. It is everything. Because a lot of our stuff is that. Like, the things that we've, and when those extra things start to become normal, like a Netflix subscription, right? How many subscriptions you got in the average household today? I don't even know. There's probably data on that. I have no idea. But if you count Amazon Prime, I think I have, depending on what you're talking about, subscriptions to streaming services, three. I have Amazon Prime, Netflix, and Paramount Plus. I have three. Now, we take one, whatever we want to do, we cancel one and we go to another. We kind of like limit ourselves to that, you know, and we go from one to the other. Amazon Prime is more about the delivery stuff than it is about the I never watch the streamings. I never, hardly ever. I started watching The Boys the other day for the first time. I couldn't get into it. I was like, whatever. I heard it's great, but maybe I'll give it another shot. But I don't really watch anything on Amazon Prime in terms of streaming. I use it for the delivery, and maybe I'll go on there, rent a movie sometimes, things like that. So basically, I have two streaming services that I use. I got rid of cable. I use YouTube TV. So if those things went away, see, I'm of the age where I remember what it was like not to have it. So if it went away, I'd be like, oh, whatever. I go watch Pluto TV for free and watch old Star Trek episodes. But to some people, that's like a ding on their lifestyle. And to do that to get rid of that is a sacrifice. And when you have to do that because, you know, your economic situation, things are getting more expensive and you have to reorient your revenue stream, you know, your spending, then that starts to have an economic impact on your psychology. And that's the kind of thing that can turn people sour. Once you're sour on the economy, you're sour on politics. And that's the train coming down the tracks for the Republicans coming up in November. It's that. And that's a lot of that is tied to this ridiculous gas prices increasing that are coming from the Iranian war. That's a major issue. It's a major issue for people. It's going to be a major issue for people economically if it keeps going, and it's going to be a major issue politically when they go to vote, plain and simple. So how many of you would be, if you're in the financial middle, are you considering yourself fulfilled financially, or are you one of these people that's financially conflicted where I'm making it now, but I'm worried about not making it in the future? We'll come back. We'll take your calls. 438-9776. Let us explore this together, how the things that many of us look at as essential or non-essential are becoming essential. And when you have to curb those things, it is one of those situations where it starts to feel that you start to feel pressure, even though the pressure might not be that severe. We'll talk about it next.
2: 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WPRO. 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
14: A better life with Dr. Sanjay Gupta.
15: Slowly but surely, AI is seeping its way into every corner of our lives. One area perhaps I didn't expect is diet advice. A new study out of Turkey found that chatbots are recommending to teen boys and girls that they restrict their daily calories to dangerously low levels and eat a balance of nutrients that are kind of out of whack. Remember, teenagers are growing, one pediatrician told us. If they aren't getting enough nutrition, it can really stunt their growth on a number of levels. And in extreme cases, it can lead to significant health consequences. Large language models, LLMs, they are designed to agree with you. So if you're looking to lose weight, they're going to push you pretty hard in that direction. They also sometimes don't know how to tell the difference between good information and bad information. And you know who does? Your doctor. I'm Dr. Sanjay Gupta, helping you live a better life.
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0: The concept is financially conflicted. The new survey coming out from, probably came out today at some point. I don't have the update in the story, but the survey that was going to come out by Edward Jones and Gallup, Wall Street Journal story. America's new financial middle, not in crisis, not thriving either. It's so funny. Somebody texted into the text line, like, are you financially conflicted? I can't even answer the question because it's always that way. I work in radio. If the definition of financially conflicted is that you're okay right now, but you're worried about the future, that's my whole life I've been financially conflicted. These people that are like financially fulfilled, I would love to know who they are. So I can't put myself into this one because, you know, it's my nature. I don't care what I was doing. I'm always worried about everything. So I cannot remove myself from my own nature enough to tell you whether or not I am I was born financially conflicted and I'll die financially conflicted. If the definition is doing okay right now, but I'm worried about what's next, that's me. So yes, I was like that 10 years ago, 15, 20 years ago, 30 years ago, probably since I was 14 years old, when I started working, I was financially conflicted. Maybe before that, when I started cutting grass when I was 9 years old. born and raised financially conflicted. So that's me. So there's a part of me that looks at this survey and says, yeah, that's the way to be, because you're okay until you're not. And that could be tomorrow. So, you know, that's always in the back of my head. As a matter of fact, I have to fight myself to be like, all right, today you made it all right today. Just, sleep. Close your eyes. Don't worry. There's some things you can't think about. You only have so much bandwidth, right? But when in reality, there are some people out there who have gotten used to a certain lifestyle that have a level of stability. And when you hit economic times, especially weird ones like the ones we're in, where we're still dealing with the hangover of massive inflation from the pandemic, the price of everything, I was talking about this with my dad today, they're doing some home improvement projects at their house. And it's like, it's amazing how expensive everything is. And that's just the constant drumbeat of conversation, just chit chat, Everything that you want to get done is more than $10,000 at the house, where before you might be able to get a deal on something. Everything's expensive and nothing lasts. You get the low quality of everything and nobody stands behind their work anymore. And it's the constant drumbeat of that, where if you want quality, you want somebody to stand behind it, you got to go to a local person and you might pay a little bit more. And, that can be frustrating to people, because you're like, do I want something I can count on that I know will be back, that I know is high quality? Or do I want something that is more affordable, that is more within my reach? And you have to do that balancing act. And even the fact that you have to balance that creates an idea that is, conflicted, that would define yourself as financially conflicted, where, yeah, I can pay my bills. Yeah, I am blessed enough to be able to look and see if somebody can come put a new floor in for me. But the new floor, do I want to go get the stuff from a big box store and have them install it for, $3,000 less than it would cost to go to a local guy who I know? And I know will back it up. It's like it's the Walmart versus the local guy conversation. And so people that are dealing with this, and now you add in gas prices, which then reverberates into the country, into the economy, through diesel and through everything else, and the ever-present grocery prices that keep sneaking up, and those people keep robbing us blind. It's like the shrinkflation is unbelievable. It's, it was major during the pandemic. I still have pandemic toilet paper, that? It was weird, because the other day I went to the bathroom and I saw the roll on the thing, right? I'm like, why? And I remembered. I was like, oh, that's pandemic toilet paper, because I was stocking it up. And remember, they shrunk the rolls a little. They're going back to normal. Remember, they were thinner for a little while because they were trying to get more rolls out of it. And so they were skimping a little bit. And probably supply chain issues. And then now they seem to be normal. But whenever I see that, I'm like, let's use this up to get it out of my face, because I don't want to look at it anymore. But it's, that's what they were doing. They were cutting down on the toilet paper rolls and doing all the things. So if you are somebody who would be considered to be financially conflicted, what is the thing that is conflicting you the most? Is it the cost of your kids' education in the future? Is it the ability to want to upsize your house at some point? Maybe you're in a starter home or something, or to be able to put an addition on the house and you're like, I can't do this, unbelievable. Or is it the price of groceries, the little thing you used to do? We used to go out to a club every, a dinner club, once a month, and now we can't do that anymore. I got to give this up. I got to give that up. Because that then makes you feel unstable. And that's kind of what they're finding, that 51% of Americans today are in that situation where they're like, yeah, I'm doing okay. Like, I can pay my bills. I got money. I got a retirement account. I'm not dipping into the 401k, but I'm also worried about where my kids' tuition is going to come from in the future. I'm worried about, should there be an emergency situation? They're dipping into their savings more now. And then the credit card thing, it's even worse. That's even worse.

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4: Route 95 heading southbound, starting to see some delays approaching exit 36A towards Route 195 eastbound. And we've got some heavy delays through there. Continuing right into East Providence, northbound on Route 95, heavy from Thurber's Avenue up to Route 195. And on the westbound side, Route 195 is heavy from just about Pawtucket Avenue through East Providence and heading down towards Taunton Avenue. Route 95, right now we're starting to see some delays from, well, before you get to Smithfield Avenue, right down to Atwell's Avenue, and Route 146 also heavy getting down towards Route 95. 610 connector heading eastbound right now. That's starting to fill up about halfway back to Route 10. I'm Jack Hart with you right now, traffic.
5: Evidently, I'm not the only one that still has pandemic toilet paper. I got a ton of people in the text line. I tell them they got it. They just finished theirs up. They still have some. What were we doing? Let's not think about it. Folks, spring is here, and Seascape Lawn Care wants to remind you that it's not too late to sign up for a year-long lawn program. That lawn program is going to keep your grass really strong and healthy throughout the entire season, no matter what it throws at it. I've already noticed that even the weird, cool, wet weather is having an impact on my lawn. Still looks fantastic. But, you know, the standard of noticing things gets different when you have Seascape. You notice the little things, not the big things. And so, whenever something like that happens, I wait for my next Seascape treatment. They come out, they look at it, they let me know what's going on, and they take care of it. Like, they notice it before I do, and they go, yeah, we noticed you had a little red thread. So we put a little extra fertilizer down to make sure that we can, once the summer months come in and it dries up a little bit, all that will disappear, and it'll help the new grass come in. Beautiful. Now, how do I know that? Because I read the little slip that they leave. 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
5: You ever wake up in the middle of the night or maybe first thing in the morning and notice drool on your pillow? Unless you're sleeping next to someone who hasn't already seen all your good, bad, and ugly, it's probably not that big a deal and not anything to worry about unless it's something that just started happening recently. When people drool at night, it's often because of a stuffy nose, acid reflux, or being a mouth breather. People who sleep on their stomach or side are more likely to drool than someone who sleeps on their back. But in some cases, drooling at night can be a warning sign of something more serious, like dental issues, sleep apnea, or even early symptoms of Parkinson's disease. If you're at all concerned about this, the best place to start is with an ENT doctor, an ears, nose, and throat doctor. They can recommend a sleep study to possibly get some answers. I'm Dr. Sanjay Gupta, helping you live a better life.
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9: Yes, the financially conflicted. That's like a category they came up with in this survey where you're financially conflicted if you are in a job, you have money coming in, you're paying your bills, but the future, you're worried about the future. That just seems to me to be normal. I don't, people ask me, are you financially conflicted? I'm like, I read this story, I'm like, well, so there's some people out there that don't worry about the future. Huh? What's that like? But in other words, there's also this other category of people, this financially stable, they're not... what's the word they call it? Financially fulfilled. Like they're not worried about their money. I got this basket of money. And that represented that those people, they surveyed 5,000 people. There was about 16% of respondents said, I'm good. My money's good. I got the money I need. There it is. Good. Now the people, 32% say they were financially stressed. 51% put themselves in the place where they're financially conflicted. I'm getting by. But the cost of things going up is biting in. I am not so confident about where the next steps are going to be. Next steps can be anything from, you know, paying for your kid's education to a future, you know, the future you want to live in retirement, things like that. You're concerned about that. That's what they call financially conflicted. And I'm taking a survey from the listeners, 438-9776. Do you find truth, you relate to that concept of being financially conflicted, and is it a new concept? I'm also very heartened by how many people out there, like me, still have pandemic toilet paper. Pandemic toilet paper. Still got it. So my number, 438-9776, 438-9776. This is an interesting guy. This, you say, Matt, I'm a farmer and it doesn't pay well, but I grow my own beef, lamb, veal, pork, chicken, eggs, and veggies. I'm not financially conflicted, and I still have COVID toilet paper. So would you, do you consider yourself financially satisfied, like financially, what do you call it, fulfilled? I mean, I always wonder with farmers, the economics of farming must be insane because I don't know how you make money. The outlays, the amount of money you have to pay, taxes, fuel, repairs, if you're raising animals, vet bills, maybe I'm watching too much Yellowstone or too much Dutton Ranch now. Like the chance of disaster of like your whole, you know, you lose a whole crop. You got to worry about the weather. You got to, it's insane. And I don't know how you make money. You know, enough to be able to like, be like, you know, 1 year you make a little bit more than, and then every other. I mean, that's insane. I don't know how you do it. So maybe there's a certain mind frame you gather as a farmer that will put you in a place where you just don't worry because it is what it is. And good for you. I think it's wonderful. Not for me, though. Somebody else wrote in, Matt, insurance, car insurance, homeowners insurance, health insurance. You just pay, one of those things. Hopefully you never have to use it, but you whiz your money away every month. Yeah, that's part of it, too. That stuff's going up as well. I was financially conflicted until 2001. Once inflation and gas prices skyrocketed during the Biden administration, I've been financially concerned about everything. There's been no relief since. That is such a true statement. And this is what's leading, I think, mostly to some of the economic concerns today, is that there's been no respite. This is what the president right now needs to understand, and all the Republicans need to understand it, get it through their thick skulls. That is one of the most, what that person just wrote in is one of the most important political forces that's just sitting out there right now. It's a motivational force. I should say it's a motivational force that will translate into politics. The people out there, there has been no respite, even though inflation is now like high twos, low threes, right? They want it to be around two. So it's not necessarily where they want it to be. But the shock of the sudden and somewhat prolonged inflationary spike that took place during the pandemic during the Biden administration still reverberates today because nobody has had a chance to catch up. And the stuff that's happening is still, so any sort of increase in the gas price it's still out there. It's still happening. And so even if they're paying it, because people are still spending. I mean, like, I hear it all the time. Like, go to the restaurants on the weekends. They're all full. Like, nobody's, you know, maybe they're buying less. I don't know what they're doing, but people are still paying it. But they don't feel good about it. You know what I mean? They don't feel good about the money that they're spending. And that's that feeling that drives them rather than the reality of what they're actually still spending their money on. So that financial issue of having the money and just not having that sense of relief from the financial stress of the past several years is a major problem. And one of the driving forces why Trump was elected, quite frankly, I think that they thought no matter what he's got going on, he's got a lot of problems, he's got a lot of like downsides to him. But the one thing he did have was a good economy. And so I could use some relief here. Which is why it's insane to do anything outside of protect any sort of economic success you could possibly get. Keep the gas prices low. Keep the do everything you can have to keep the everyday cost of living down should be the number one priority in any right now of this administration completely. And I told you this Iranian war was going to do nothing but suck up all the oxygen in the room, which is exactly what it's done. Complete political nightmare. Crazy. Matt, here's a question for another day. With so many people apparently grabbing 4 years worth of toilet paper, what would the shortage would have been like if everybody just grabbed what they needed? Now, it's not that. You know what happened? This is what I think it is. I bought a bunch, and then as things calmed down, the ones we got were like, I had a couple of the wonky rolls. So if I could get the normal rolls, I got the normal rolls, and those got pushed to the back. And then suddenly, like, you know, you see it, you're like, oh, I still have these. I should probably use these to get rid of it. It's not necessarily like a thing. Like I haven't been living off the supply. It just happened that, for my case, I happen to still have one like laying in, the, and I like found it. I was like, oh, I should probably use this. So it's not like I've been living off. I haven't, you know, purchased 7 years of toilet paper and been living off of it. I've replaced the stuff, and the extra pandemic stuff that was kind of wonky at the time was got pushed to the back of the supply closet, and then I found it, pulled it out because I still have some point. So it's like extra. You know what I mean? Does that make sense to you, Nick? All right. I'm going to make sure I'm not the only one. Because that's how I think it works. It's like, that's the wonky toilet. Because there was a lot of, like, this is not what I normally buy, but I need something. So I'm going to buy this weird, like, I buy, like, the one-ply stuff. I'm like a Scott's tissue man. I'm like, you know, that's what I'm using. I know other people like the really cushiony type stuff. So that's all they had was this cushiony type stuff. I'm not into it. I got a septic system and all that stuff, so I try to be conscious of that. So that one's always been pushed to the back. And I get other things that get put in front of it. Now, finally, I'm like, we should probably use this to get rid of it. Not that it expires, but, you know.
10: Right. It was the type of thing that you had to buy it because it was all there was.
9: Right.
10: But then as more of it got back in stock,
9: I'd rather have the stuff that I want. Right. That's how that worked.
10: Yeah.
9: So the farmer wrote back in, yes, financially fulfilled. Don't make any real profit. I work for turkey sandwiches and beer. Can afford to go out once in a while. I'm my own boss and have no complaints. That's God. You know what? Good. God bless you. Do I still have water? What does that mean? Oh, water from the pandemic? No, I never got water from the pandemic. I didn't want bottled water. What was people buying bottled water during the pandemic? Really? I had a well, so it didn't matter to me. What'd you think was going to happen with the water? People are storing water in the pandemic? Are you really like prepping in the early days?
10: It could be people who maybe don't have good sink water or whatever, so they need water for drinking.
9: Good sink water?
10: Good sink water. They don't got any of that good sink water. Couldn't think of how to properly say that.
9: Me no have good sink water.
10: Sink water gone bad. Me need bottle.
9: What was going on in the pandemic that people thought that the water supply was going to run? Maybe just people just like, you know what? It's all going to hell. Or everything's going to hell.
10: It was the type of thing of the people that buy bottled water anyway.
9: Or you just so want
10: they
9: a lot just, of it.
10: They just stocked up on it.
9: Because you didn't want to have to go to the store, probably.
10: Right, exactly.
9: There was a time, man.
10: Because they have no good sink water.
9: There's no good sink water. So there was that's why you got to go to a water filter company. Sink water good. Water filter company makes sink water good. Use magic. We use magic, make sink water good. No use pod water. Good afternoon, Matt. I came in this world bare butt and poor. I put two kids through college and paid for two weddings. I'm broke as a joke, and I'm going out of the world bare butt, naked, and poor. Don't worry at all. Yeah, man, I wish I was like that. That's a beautiful way to look at the world. So would you consider yourself financially fulfilled then? The other thing was so depressing. I was reading an article the other day about people who are aging by themselves now because they decided, I'm not going to have kids. I don't want to get married. I'm good by myself. Now they're like 70. And this one poor lady, she's like, I had heart surgery and my good friend from down the street is my emergency contact. I'm like, oh, my God. And now I'm at home and, you know, I put a lot of money aside because I didn't have any kids, but now I don't know who to, nobody can come and help me out. I got a neighbor that stops by once in a while. I'm like, oh, this is a nightmare. And there's going to be so many people like this. So many. And it's going to be unbelievable. If you want to invest in something, I don't know what they're going to do. I don't even know how to invest in it, but you know, these elder care facilities, there's going to be so many people that are going to need them because they have no family to watch out for them. There's that in-between stage where, you know, daughters or sons take care of mom and dad for a long period of time until it gets overwhelming. That can be a lot of time, and that can be a lot of money that's staved off from the system. You got no mom and dad, you know, you got no kid that's going to come in and take care of mom and dad for two or three years. They're going to go in earlier. It's going to be unbelievable. And these are people who have means, like they put their money away, right? And it's like now just nobody, and they got, it's like depressing as hell. Nobody's going to remember them. Oh, that is, you know, you want to talk about being concerned. You want to talk about being concerned. That is a disaster, a generational disaster. What's going to happen with that? Crazy. Matt, I'm a self-employed finishing contractor. I have a wife, no kids, can work whenever I want, and can live not having to worry about paying bills. Also own a house and two cars. This is the middle-class version of rich in 2026. Yeah. Well, that's being self-sufficient, too. I mean, you have a skill that people need. You know? Matt, you worry too much about things that may never happen. Yes, I do. Yep. In the fire service, it's called the Gray Tsunami. Really? They have a name for it? It is going to be a gray tsunami. That's true. Matt, just because you have kids doesn't mean they'll take care of you. If you don't believe me, visit a nursing home on Christmas Eve. Well, yeah. But they're in the nursing home most likely because the elder folks got too much. They couldn't do it. There's the in-between time where it's just like you need a little help and you swing by a lot, you do the grocery shopping, and you do this, that, and the other, to the point where then they start to become a danger to everybody, and that, well, not to everybody, to themselves more often, and you just can't do the full-time thing because you got to work. Then they end up going into a nursing home. But there's that in-between time, man. And there's going to be more and more of these people that are going to need that kind of help. This poor lady, I read in the article, was awful. I felt terrible for her. She's like, I did the whole, did my own thing. I was going to yoga. I was having a good time doing on vacations when I wanted to. And now all of a sudden, she's like, yeah, and I just, now I'm 70 and I needed a heart surgery and came home. And now I'm just sitting here by myself getting better, trying to get better. I'm like, oh, my God. Nobody to check on you. Nobody to get your meds for you. Nothing. You got to outsource all of that. And I've brought this up in the past, especially on Facebook and stuff. I got women yell at me. How dare you? You don't know what you're talking. Okay. Get ready. Hopefully we can train cats to go to the drugstore and pick up your pills. Hopefully. All right. We'll get ready for the Dan York Show. We come back next. Stay right there.
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9: All right, I told you, just mention it. I don't want to obsess about it. I just want to mention it. Just mention. I guess the screenwriter, the guy who collaborates with Steven Spielberg on a regular basis, but specifically on this movie called Day of Disclosure, Disclosure Day, he says that his favorite online conspiracy theory is that the government paid them and got Steven on board to talk about Disclosure Day because they want to soft launch it in the movie. Then he says, you know, I have never met with anybody from the government, but he likes that theory. I have never, just to be clear, I was never contacted by the member of the government on this. You could drive a lot of holes through that one, Nick. A lot of holes. Are they taking advantage of the Fuhrer, or are they creating it? Who knows? Matt Allen shows out. Dan York shows up next. See you tomorrow. Bye.

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1: From ABC News, I'm Michelle Franzen. Growing tensions between the U.S. and Iran with a fragile ceasefire in place and no deal in sight to end the war. Secretary of State Marco Rubio getting grilled about the war today in Iran. U.S. policies along with the Ebola outbreak on Capitol Hill. ABC's Jay O'Brien has more.
2: Democrats were hypercritical of the administration's strategy here. And at one point, there was this tense back and forth between Rubio and the Democratic Senator of New Jersey, Cory Booker, in which Booker talked about the costs of this war, both American lives, but also the economic costs of this. And Rubio said the war is over, to which Booker shot back, the war is not over.
1: A new report shows year-on-year inflation in Iran in May reached a level not seen since World War II. President Trump has signed a new executive order on artificial intelligence. Here's ABC's Mike Dubusky.
3: The new executive order asks tech companies like OpenAI and Anthropic to submit their latest models to the government for review 30 days before the technology is to be released to the public. It's a trim down of an earlier draft, which had proposed a 90-day review period. While the order is scaled back, it does mark a notable shift for the administration, which until now has taken a hands-off approach to the AI industry.
1: Following the attempted assassination of President Trump at the White House Correspondents' Dinner in April, the association announcing it's rescheduled the annual dinner for July 24th. California, one of six states holding primaries today, voters weighing in on L.A.'s mayoral race and the governor's race. ABC News political director Avery Harper has more.
4: In California, there are nonpartisan primaries, or sometimes you might hear them referred to as jungle primaries. And so all of the candidates, regardless of party, appear on the same ballot. And after the primaries are said and done, the top two vote getters, regardless of whether they're both Republicans or both Democrats, they will advance to the general election in November.
1: Officials say it could take days to tally all of the ballots. 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
5: Good afternoon. I'm Dan Paquette in the NBC 10 Newsroom with your headlines on WPRO. A teacher and athletic coach at Barrington Christian Academy is now facing criminal charges following an investigation by the Rhode Island State Police and Barrington Police. Authorities say 53-year-old Sean Cassidy of Pawtucket was arrested yesterday after investigators say he engaged in inappropriate conduct with a current student under the age of 16, both on and off school grounds. He's now charged with contributing to the delinquency of a child and providing alcohol to someone underage. Police say additional charges are expected. Cassidy has been placed on administrative leave. A Bristol woman facing drug charges following an hours-long search of a Rehoboth home yesterday appeared in court this morning. Melinda Archambault pleaded not guilty to charges connected to that search that ended with a large amount of drugs seized. She's being held without bail and will be back in court for a probable cause hearing. Finally, Massachusetts Governor Maura Healey has cut the ribbon at the Foxborough MBTA station to celebrate major upgrades. The $35 million project will significantly improve access to Boston Stadium. This is just in time for the World Cup. The project was completed in less than a year. More news coming up on
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14: Good Tuesday afternoon to you. Right now, 95 North from Route 10 to 195. Going to take you 5 minutes. Your stop and go, 95 South from Atwell's Ave to 195. Same goes for 146 South from Branch Ave to 95. 610 connector inbound from Toby Street to 95 is slow. It's a 5 minute ride, 195 East between 95 and the Washington Bridge. Same goes for 195 West from Pawtucket Ave to the Washington Bridge. 95 South from the Lonsdale Ave on-ramp to Atwell's Ave is sluggish, and 24 South in Raynham from 44 to 140 is slow. I'm John Laurenti with your Right Now Traffic.
15: From the Seascape Lawn Care Weather Center.
16: Mainly clear for tonight, low 43 to 52. Partial sunshine Wednesday, high 80. Wednesday night, low 53. And mostly sunny on Thursday with a high 82. With WPRO's exclusive AccuWeather, I'm Andy Robb.
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17: We don't get fooled again.
18: All right, we're nearing those warmer temperatures. Feels like a spring day. Congratulations to Mother Nature and to us. The Ethics Commission process for the Speaker of the House, who wants to be the Supreme Court Justice, is warming up as well.
19: Conducted an initial determination hearing in the matter of In Re K. Joseph Shikarchi, complaint number 2026-1. In this matter, the commission voted 6-1 with one recusal to find that the complaint states facts that, if true, are sufficient to constitute violations of the Code of Ethics and to authorize a full investigation. And initial determination is a preliminary vote that should not be construed as an opinion regarding the truth of the facts alleged in the complaint, but merely is a vote to conduct an investigation into the allegations raised. Yeah.
18: But thank God they're moving the thing forward. Here's a Target 12 Tim White kind of summary on what's going on with this thing.
20: First at noon, we're tracking breaking news in a case involving a former Rhode Island House Speaker. The State Ethics Commission is meeting today to decide whether to move forward with a complaint filed against former House Speaker Joe Shikarchi as he seeks to become a justice on the Rhode Island Supreme Court. Target 12 investigator Tim White is here now with those developments. Tim.
21: Yeah, Kate, just moments ago, the Ethics Commission voted to move forward with an investigation into whether former Speaker Joe Shikarchi would be violating the state's revolving door law by trying to become a justice of the highest court in Rhode Island. Now, the complaint was filed the same day last month that Shikarchi stepped down as Speaker to put in his application to the Supreme Court. The revolving door law prohibits state lawmakers from getting a job with the state for 1 year after they leave office. Roger Williams University Law School professor professor Michael Yolnosky filed the complaint against Shekarchi. He says the law was passed in the 1990s following corruption cases that rocked the Supreme Court. But others have argued that constitutional officers are different, and the revolving door law should not prevent lawmakers from getting on the bench. The Ethics Commission met behind closed doors for about an hour and voted 6-2, with one person recusing, to proceed with this ethics investigation. My colleague Alexandra Leslie is at the meeting, and we'll have the latest tonight on 12 News and on WPRI.com.
18: Yeah, so there's the early afternoon summary. Thank you to Channel 12 and to Tim. So they're taking the deal. They're taking the case. And you know, they darn well should have. We already have an ethics investigation that came up problematic for the latest Supreme Court judge that went to the bench, Aaron Lynch Prada, who, as a senator, at least was decent enough and smart enough and good government inclined enough to seek an ethics commission ruling on whether or not she was subject to the revolving door law that requires any elected official to spend a year on the bench, meaning out of office, not the judicial bench, but out of office before they, you know, become employed by a state agency. And in an agency is certainly a definition that covers the Supreme Court for the purposes of the law. At least that is what the complaint suggests. That complaint from Professor Michael Yolnosky. Hold on a second, Bill. We got a little audio bleed there for a second. Everybody good? We all set? Yeah. Okay. Bill's working on something else. Bill Bartholomew on the other side of the window, who is multitasking as we speak. Yeah, wait till you hear that audio that, that he's messing around with there. It is a strange world that we live in, and it gets stranger every single day out of the White House. In the meantime, this is going to be, you know, a pretty compelling situation based on, you know, the absolute self-importance and selfishness of the former House Speaker, who is, you know, bucking, you know, a 1990s law that the people of this state approved, right, in terms of constitutional and statutory definition for the need for a revolving door. And the reason is that you don't want elected officials setting themselves up for plum jobs, you know, walking right out of the elected seat into that job, because there are things that they can do from the elected position to create those opportunities. And we've seen in the past some specific problems with our beloved state Supreme Court, which for a while didn't feel so beloved, with a couple of judges who came direct from the state house and were found to be corrupt. Now, I would submit to you that This whole to-do of Joe Shekarchi seeking a Supreme Court seat, while it may not be at least in the brown bag category of corruption, you know, the bada bing, it is a direct slap in the face and or aggressive disrespect for the revolving door situation. So anyway, what I was trying to tell you there, I got a little distracted. The last decision by the Supreme on the Supreme Court issue for Senator Prada was, they went to this same space, and the investigative team, which is highly skilled and does a really good job over there at the Ethics Commission, came up with a, you know, significant report that identified that this thing was a violation of that law and that she needed to sit it out. But then the Ethics Commission, by a vote of 5-2 at the time, voted to ignore the report. Didn't really come down with a definitive redirect of the law, because that's not what their authority is, but they turned down the recommendation of their full-time legal investigative staff. So the senator went into that seat with a cloud still, you know, over her. Now, nobody's suggesting that she has acted in any kind of incorrect fashion on the bench, but, you know, she's playing with fire. But what, you know, she's going to give you a shoulder shrug and say, well, the Ethics Commission made a call. And the statutes say that the Ethics Commission, which is a volunteer board, has to take in the work of their full-time staff and make a determination on, you know, that recommendation. It's their purview to look away from it. And you can't argue with her. But knowing that that's in place, and now we've got the Speaker of the House who hands over the gavel to, and get that audio ready on the bump list, Bill. He hands over the gavel to the brand new Speaker of the House, and on the day that the brand new Speaker of the House is celebrating his brand new speakership, you know, he's fawning over the Speaker of the House in terms of his ability to, you know, be a terrific senator, I mean, a terrific justice. The problem is that in this particular case, while most judges in the state are nominated by a judicial nominating commission, qualifying names are nominated, given to the governor, and the governor chooses from that pool and then nominates, you know, a judge, and then the Senate votes to approve. In the case of the Supreme Court, both the House and the Senate need to do that. So you've got House Speaker Blaise Juski, brand new, brand spanking new, who can't even hold his water, fawning over the former speaker who just handed him the gavel and went and sat in the audience, now as just a state representative from Warwick. Remember this? Do we have that audio?
2: Speaker, thank you for your partnership, for your guidance, and most of all, for your friendship. And I know it's just me, but you are going to make a great Supreme Court justice.
18: That was outrageous. On its face, it telegraphed corruption. He has got to mentor or take custody of or direct or have authority over, choose your reference as you will, but he runs the show and has the authority, the power, and the discretion to, you know, modify whatever hearings and public discussion and interviews with judicial committee and all that kind of stuff go on for this particular deal. He has already telegraphed, this guy needs to be a Supreme Court justice. Dirty as your laundry. And so I would hope that this Ethics Commission in near unanimously telling its staff to go back and do the same kind of work that they did for Senator Lynch Prada will keep in mind, because they shouldn't be operating in any kind of tunnel here, that the fix is in. And that which the body kind of gave a pass to can no longer give a pass to. I just don't. You can't take what is, I'm, you know, if I were a betting man, And the odds of the full-time staff under the direction of Jason Gramit, who is the executive director, has been there for a long time, a very competent guy, along with a very competent staff. I mean, these are diligent, hardworking lawyers over there. And who do their best to just kind of weed through the rights, the wrongs, and make good, honest calls on behalf of the people of the state. Who would bet that they'd come back and say, no, this is an easy one? Mr. Karchi qualifies to be a judge. Not a chance. I mean, how could they possibly do that? They're already on the record saying that the other case was a violation of Constitution statutes. So the interesting thing about this whole thing is going to be the timing. So Bill and I were chatting about this before we jumped on. The Judicial Nominating Commission, which has accepted the applications, and I believe there are five, including the Speaker of the House, if I'm not mistaken, for this particular gig, is giving itself what seems to be a little bit late, but that's okay, a timetable of late July. Late July or late June, Bill? Why didn't you tell me July?
3: Seen a Boston Globe article, July.
18: July, late July?
3: July 28th is when the Judicial Nominating Commission plans to interview all five applicants.
18: All right, so this thing is stringing past what will be the normal session of the General Assembly, which will expire sometime in late June. You know, those famous nights when they're passing bills like it's going out of style, just trying to get the hell out of there. Now, Shikarchi, for the most part, has helped to remodel that hustle and bustle at the end, which is one of the good things he did as a Speaker of the House. But it's still kind of a race to the finish. The only way that they'll act on this then would be reconvening as an extension of the session, which formally, generally, ends up in a defined recess. Back when Gina Raimondo, as treasurer, wanted pension reform, she got a special session in the fall, specifically and exclusively for that pension reform. That's an example of the General Assembly coming back. And, you know, it's past me, but I'm guessing there, since then there may be examples of that as well, where the, you know, obviously COVID, whatever stuff had to be, you know, approved. Most of that was done under executive emergency space. But let's put it this way. They could come back. If they don't come back, it's going to be interesting because Governor McKee will then have a certain amount of time, reportedly. Again, this is supposed to be a 90-day window from the resignation of Justice Goldberg that caused all of this frittata. She retired, which she has every right to do after a long tenure at the Supreme Court. You know, the governor may very well not have to make a decision, you know, on these candidates. Now, remember, there are, I believe, five candidates, including Shikarchi, that have been accepted for the application. The commission can forward all five names to the governor, but reportedly, I think at least three. And so the governor will have to make a decision as to whether Joe Shikarchi, if he's actually part of the pack, and what are the chances that the, you know, politically appointed Judicial Nominating Commission is going to come back with with a no on Joe Shikarchi. You know, the governor will have a very difficult decision that he's going to have to make. At the same time, it may very well happen that he doesn't have to make that decision prior to the primary, which is on September 5th. Unless the General Assembly decides that it wants to act on this particular matter and come back sooner. If they don't act on it, this is a matter for January, which then gets into, you know, a closer time period on the revolving door anyway. They could wait all the way through the end of the session. But the thing is, Joe Ciccarelli remains an elected official. And this is the sticky wicket here. And I think this is the thing that people aren't really paying attention to. The law is not written specifically for the position of House Speaker. The law is written for anybody who is elected. So, you know, the revolving door doesn't really start to turn unless and until Joe Ciccarelli resigns his position as a state representative. Now, you know, you got the complication of reelection. I'm guessing, you know, he's going to be fine there because we have a state election year. So the whole thing is just a freaking mess. And it's kind of like this, you know, this navigation through a political and legal and constitutional minefield. And for what reason? Because the Speaker of the House is so self-important and selfish that he's decided that he wants to fix this deal for himself. So what's going to be important here is the timing of the Judicial Nominating Commission, and that's a 9-member group, I believe, and their issuance of names for consideration to the governor. But then simultaneously, you've got this Ethics Commission review. And my guess is that they'll come back in their early July meeting. Bill, do we have anything that's been passed to us since you and I last talked about this for the show that gives an indication as to what the timetable is for the staff of the Ethics Commission to report back out?
3: Nothing yet.
18: For consideration of the full commission. So you've got those two things that are kind of running. I don't know if they would, I would say they're running parallel, but they're running at the same time. Now, here's the thing. With everything that's going on in the world, with the air being literally sucked out of us by Washington and Trump all day long, by just, you know, you paying attention to other things like elections, if you are, I do think that this is one of the quietest and most, I don't know, opposite of riveting election season so far that we've ever seen. I don't think you're going to the beach or making plans for it, you know, worrying about whether Joe Ciccarelli ends up being a Supreme Court justice. But that's what they're planning on. Hey, you know, York makes a big deal about it. This guy Yelnatsky from Roger Williams files a complaint with the Ethics Commission, you know, but that's just a, you know, a portion of the public awareness on this whole thing. Let's just ride this sucker out. So that's what's going on. That's the latest, and we shall see. Should you have a thought on it, certainly would welcome your call at 438-977-6438-WPR. We're going to pause, come back, check headlines, and get on with the other news of the day. There's lots of it.
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22: A better life with Dr. Sanjay Gupta.
23: Slowly but surely, AI is seeping its way into every corner of our lives. One area perhaps I didn't expect is diet advice. A new study out of Turkey found that chatbots are recommending to teen boys and girls that they restrict their daily calories to dangerously low levels and eat a balance of nutrients that are kind of out of whack. Remember, teenagers are growing, one pediatrician told us. If they aren't getting enough nutrition, it can really stunt their growth on a number of levels. And in extreme cases, it can lead to significant health consequences. Large language models, LLMs, they are designed to agree with you. So if you're looking to lose weight, they're going to push you pretty hard in that direction. They also sometimes don't know how to tell the difference between good information and bad information. And you know who does? Your doctor. I'm Dr. Sanjay Gupta, helping you live a better life.
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4: The commission conducted an initial determination hearing in the matter of In Re K. Joseph Shikarchi, complaint number 2026-1. In this matter, the commission voted 6-1 with one recusal to find that the complaint states facts that, if true, are sufficient to constitute violations of the Code of Ethics and to authorize a full investigation. And initial determination is a preliminary vote that should not be construed as an opinion regarding the truth of the facts alleged in the complaint, but merely is a vote to conduct an investigation into the allegations raised.
5: Yeah, so, you know, forgive me for what is kind of a plodding discussion of the process here when it comes to the attempt by the former House Speaker here in Rhode Island to become a Supreme Court Justice, but this is a really important story. To make a move which flies in the face of the state constitution and the statutes on a revolving door, meaning you have to stay a year out of elected office before you join another state agency, for that to be just completely manipulated and ignored, and defiantly so by the former House Speaker and the new Speaker, who had the unmitigated gall within a half an hour of him becoming the new Speaker formally, praises the ex-Speaker and says, hey, you'll make a great Supreme Court Justice, telegraphing that this whole thing is fixed. It's the kind of thing that I think just permeates the here-we-go-again type of consciousness of the general constituency here in Rhode Island. And I don't think everybody at the bar or the Little League game or the coffee shop or chatting in the parking lot outside the church or going nuts over the Shikarchi thing, but it does resonate. People know it's a story. They understand it, you know, in some way, shape, or form. And when I say they, I'm talking about you. I think because the process is somewhat complicated and not something that you're thinking about every day, it hasn't been a big phone ringer here. But we, you know, when it first happened, there were plenty of people who stepped up and said, you know, this is outrageous. And what's fascinating to me about it is it has kind of caught on. I have had, and I never exaggerate this stuff, on three different occasions, I have had people, three different individuals, bring it up to me. Now, having heard my commentary about it, they brought it up to me and thanked me for pointing it out and suggesting to me that it's just outrageous. Now, you know, three people over a couple of week period of time randomly does not make a landslide. Although if you're a state representative and three people, you know, say something to you about the same subject, they do think they have some kind of political tsunami out there. But it is an indication that when, you know, people who I am an acquaintance with say, hey, by the way, you know, keep it up on that Shikarchi thing because that is outrageous. People get it. And I was thinking, as I was describing, I've thought about this before, but it was really coming to me a little bit more prominently this afternoon while I was discussing this whole timetable with you and the process by which this application that the former speaker has made to the Judicial Nominating Commission goes. It goes to that commission. It's a 9-member board, you know, political appointments, I believe volunteer, They interview, and I'm sure, you know, do their good diligence in trying to make good choices. And then, you know, they hand back names to the governor. Now, if you believe that they are politically impenetrable, you also believe that I can shoot 65 tomorrow on the golf course, which is based on history and my current level of play, not going to happen. Meaning, this commission, I'm not calling it dirty, I'm not calling it corrupt, I'm just calling it connected. It's connected. These judicial appointments are, in many ways, pre-negotiated through the process. Signals are sent by General Assembly leadership as part of the, you can call it deal-making, or if you want to be higher level and above the fray, you can call it negotiations that go on between a governor, leadership on the Senate and House side. You know, somebody wants somebody to be a judge, maybe for all the right reasons, because they're really, really qualified and they would really make a very good addition to the judiciary. Sometimes it doesn't really matter if they're qualified. There's been a series of agreements and quid pro quos for legislation, budget items, this, that, and the other thing. It's part of the human condition and the politics of choosing judges. And although you would all love to think it's pure, and everybody who dons a robe probably would love to tell you that they got there purely on merit, but the truth of the matter is, I know of over the course of my tenure here, on a couple of occasions, and even one kind of currently that I won't discuss because it just isn't appropriate. But I believe that there is, you know, there are people who are formidably super qualified who lose on the politics trying to get to the judiciary because it is a job that they think that they can actually make a contribution, you know, to society and to the people of the state of Rhode Island. And I've always kind of wanted to be a judge. And because the game and the hand hasn't been played exactly the way all the players wanted it to be played, they're out. So there's politics involved in this thing right to the core of even this application process. But when the Judicial Nominating Commission comes out with at least three, if not all five names that have applied for this Supreme Court position and hands it to the governor at some juncture, maybe early August, only weeks in front of the primary, the governor may or may not be under some kind of schedule hot seat to do something with it. If the leadership of the Senate and the House decide that they want to go to a special session and get this thing done, and by some ungodly reason, the State Ethics Commission simultaneously has pulled another fast one and likely refuses what I think is likely to be the staff report, which says this is not legal, then you got a situation on your hands. I think the governor and his people are more or less counting on the clock running out, at least, you know, past the time of the election. But again, forgive me for kind of just, you know, moving through all of this. It's kind of a teaching session as opposed to, hey, what do you think? Give me a ring, 438-9776. But here's a question that I pose to you. For those of you who consider yourselves to be somewhat politically intuitive and savvy, isn't this the kind of thing, especially when you're down 40, 20, 37, folks 40, Helena folks 40, governor 20, undecided 37. And if you don't even believe the number, but you know you're kind of needing to make a comeback here if you're the governor. Wouldn't this be the perfect thing to stand up and just say, oh, by the way, all due respect to the process and all due respect to the Judicial Nominating Commission, which by and large does itself a, you know, a good job and serves the people of Rhode Island dutifully. I am hereby sending a message to them. Don't send me his name. Don't send me his name. Because everybody knows the thing stinks to high heaven. And I want to go on record saying over my dead body, will I send his name to the legislature? First of all, that would be news. Second of all, that would be the right thing to do. God forbid. Third of all, it would send a message that his campaign and his governance, which in this season are the same, are not comatose. And fourth, it would force Helena Foulkes to take a stand on whether or not she supports this. Now, you know, I hope that the McKee campaign, which for the most part are outsiders, far be it for me, and God Almighty, can you imagine? I just said that. For such a long time, it was made pretty clear to me that I was pretty much an outsider here. But I think after a quarter of a century, you know, on the air plus, you know, actually 26 years on the air here, I think you finally at least have kind of figured out that I'm not just stopping by. And now listen to me. talking about outsiders, not estaters. Tell me, this place grows on you culturally, and even it just gets into your insides, doesn't it? Can't believe I just said that. Bill, give me not a 15-yard, but give me a 5-yard walk off on that. That was I have to shake myself out of that one. Because, you know, outside perspective is always something that people ought to seek. Because if you only seek perspective from inside the wonderful boundaries of this 50-mile-long and 35-mile-wide beautiful state of ours, you probably are not getting all the perspective you need. At the same time, wouldn't you agree with me that this is a unique and special place? And that so far, it does not seem like this campaign has figured out that this is a unique and special place. And there are things to tend to in this unique and special place in the governance ASAP. So let me just suggest for our governor, who I, you know, would support for re-election, full disclosure, what a wonderful and great move it would be to just right now, today, tomorrow, call a briefing, make some noise. The story is in a cycle. There'll be reports tonight. You heard Tim White. More details on the House Speaker, former House Speaker's effort to become a Supreme Court Justice tonight at 6. Right? Call a briefing. Call a press conference. And announce that you're doing the Judicial Nominating Commission a favor. And they have one less person to really seriously review. One less bell to answer. Remember that one? One less bell to answer. One less egg to fry. One less candidate to pick through after. No more laughter. Now, some would say, well, wait a second. Isn't that getting in front of the process? Isn't that something that kind of thwarts the very essence of why we have a judicial nominating commission? Wouldn't that short circuit the members of the judicial nominating commission? Wouldn't that send a message that their volunteer discretion and independence have been intervened? And the answer to that question is, yup. Because we're not operating in a vacuum. We know that they are the subject of all sorts of influence all the time. Now, I know that our honest governor, and he is, has not had any deal-making with the House Speaker. I know that the Speaker of the House and the governor didn't talk about this Supreme Court justice thing. Remember, this Speaker jerked this community around for 6 months, dilly-dallying with the idea that he wanted to run for governor, as long as the current governor called it quits. He had the unmitigated gall to run a public campaign and a behind-the-scenes attack on this governor, cramming it up his can sideways on a everyday basis for 6 months, trying to wrestle away support, trying to wrestle away funds, trying to wrestle away networks, having the unmitigated gall to look the governor in the eye and issue the governor deadlines for the governor's response to him as to whether the governor would get out of the race. Now, the great thing about our governor, amongst a bunch of things, is that he has a tremendous amount of he has a tremendous ability to disassociate himself from the personal attacks. He has a loyalty streak, which is kind of a unique part of his personality. But he actually doesn't get as flummoxed as maybe you or even me would over some of the absolute nonsense that goes on. And so he, with full intent to run again, just kind of rode Joe Shikarchi out until Shikarchi came up with, like, meatloaf, all revved up with no place to go, and finally had to publicly announce this winter that he had decided not to pursue running for governor, as if that was news. Then it wasn't a few weeks later that the Supreme Court justice position came open. He's like, oh, I'll try that. I'll try to fix that one. I couldn't shove the governor out of the race, but I'm going to try to fix this one. You know, payback's a bitch. And I would recommend some no-charge political consultancy here. I'd recommend to the governor that he deliver it and put the signal out, because it's the right thing to do, because we have an abuse of power right in front of us. And simply say, enough's enough. I don't care what the timetable is. I'm on the record. I would not support Joe Shikarchi for Supreme Court Justice unless he had resigned his position as a state representative and waited a year, according to the law and the statute and the revolving door. And if his name came to me under that circumstance, then I would certainly give it its full discretion. But I'm not going to sit here and be party to some game and let it appear that I'm some kind of a player in a drama I didn't write. So don't send me his name. Save the email or the postage. And additionally, I call on my primary opponent, Helena Buonanno Folks, to go on the record as to whether she would do same. Just a thought. We'll be right back.
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13: ABC News, I'm Michelle Franzen. It's primary day across six states. Today in California, the race for governor could be a close call amid a crowded field of candidates. Here's ABC News political director Avery Harper.
14: Given the fact that there are so many candidates on the ballot, and when you look at recent polling, no one is really running away with this. At last check, Javier Becerra was atop only by a couple of points by some estimates. And so we really do have to wait and see what California voters ultimately say. Any small shift could make a huge impact here.
13: Voters are also casting ballots in the L.A. mayor's race. More fallout following weekend protests at Delaney Hall in New Jersey and clashes with law enforcement officers. Newark's mayor announcing today the city's expanding its lawsuit against the ICE facility over conditions. ABC's Aaron Katursky has more.
15: The separate effort by the city of Newark is to try to get the place just shut down. And that, Newark Mayor Roz Baraka says, is probably the ultimate goal, even as he focuses on trying to secure it so it's safe for protesters.
13: Federal authorities deny detainees are not receiving proper treatment. Escalating tensions between the U.S. and Iran over Israeli strikes in Lebanon. President Trump yesterday says he called Israel's prime minister, along with Hezbollah mediators, to get both sides, he says, to back down. ABC's Karen Travers has new details about the president's call with Benjamin Netanyahu.
16: Sources were saying this was a tense phone call between the president and the prime minister, who he has a very close relationship relationship with, that the president was angry when he spoke to him, and that at one point when they were talking, he said to him, "What the expletive are you doing?" He accused Netanyahu of being ungrateful.
17: The Vatican coming out in support of mandating radio receivers and broadcasts remain fully accessible, especially in vehicles. It comes as the Digital Networks Act is being debated at the European level. That regulation aims to reshape Europe's digital communications landscape.
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19: Good afternoon. I'm Dan Paquette in the NBC 10 newsroom with your headlines on WPRO. A teacher and athletic coach at Barrington Christian Academy is now facing criminal charges following an investigation by Rhode Island State Police and Barrington Police. Authorities say 53-year-old Sean Cassidy of Pawtucket was arrested yesterday after investigators say he engaged in inappropriate conduct with a current student under the age of 16, both on and off school grounds. He's now charged with contributing to the delinquency of a child and providing alcohol to someone underage. Police say additional charges are expected. Cassidy has been placed on administrative leave. It's that time of year. New Bedford's annual mosquito control program starts up again next week. Weekly ground spraying will begin on July 11th and continue every Thursday through September. We'll focus on the city's parks and downtown area. Spraying happens between 2 in the morning and sunrise. Those nights, it's best to keep your windows closed. Finally, for the second year in a row, football is coming to Centerville Bank Stadium in Pawtucket. Brown football will host its season opener against Harvard there on Friday, September 25th. The game starts at 7. URI will also be playing several games at the stadium this fall. It's serving as the team's temporary home while the university field undergoes construction. More news coming up on...
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27: 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Millions more are caring for a spouse or partner 65 or older. Beyond the sheer numbers, this report, perhaps unsurprisingly, found a major difference in caregiver well-being between men and women. One psychologist we spoke to suggested thinking 5 years in the future and imagining where you are right now. 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I'm Dr. Sanjay Gupta, helping you live a better life.
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4: Crews are in the process of clearing a couple of accidents. The first one is 95 North at 195. The second one is at School Street. 610 connector inbound between Route 10 and Dean Street. Going to take you a few. Same goes for 195 East from 95 to the Washington Bridge. 195 West from the Mass border to Broadway is a 10-minute ride. Same goes for 95 South between Lonsdale Ave and 195. 146 South between Admiral Street and 95 is heavy. 24 South in Raynham from 495 to 140 is slow. I'm John Laurenti with your Right Now Traffic.
3: From the Seascape Lawn Care Weather Center.
6: Mainly clear for tonight, low 43 to 52. Partial sunshine Wednesday, high 80. Wednesday night, low 53. And mostly sunny on Thursday with a high 82. 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
5: All right, in our second hour, just as a follow-up on the governor's race specifically, the big to-do in today's news cycle is this, I don't even know what I would call it, this, I guess, mess-up on the Governor McKee campaign ad, the first ad. I'll explain if you don't know about it already.
8: Folks merged CVS with insurance giant Aetna. That year, Aetna kicked thousands off healthcare and raised premiums. Dan McKee lowered premiums for thousands of Rhode Islanders. If that's what she did as a CEO, imagine what she'd do as governor.
5: All right, so I mean, that's part of the ad. It's a 30-second ad. And, you know, I've already been on the record on this show, at least last week, suggesting that this negative ad campaign from the governor ought to be short-lived at best. I don't see any level of long-term gain from trying to strip down Helena Bonanno folks when most folks are responding to polls affirmatively for Helena Bonanno folks because they just don't feel very strongly about the governor. I will tell you, honest to God, as a side, and I don't know if this is something that that you've thought about or discussed or after having seen both campaigns' first ads that are now running on television. But speaking of unsolicited discussion about the governor's race, I have had a handful of people suggest to me, again, outside 3 to 6, you don't ever have to worry if I bump into you at the supermarket or the golf course or a church or we have a social gathering together. You're not going to have to worry about me saying, hey, let's talk about the governor's race. Because I just don't do it. So anytime I talk about the, I don't do it because I do it here. And I just like to have a normal life. I certainly am responsive to people when they ask about things that are discussed on the show because I'm not rude in that way, but I'm not trying to do multiple shows. And I've never been in the business of, hey, this is what I do, and this is what I'm thinking, and hey, what do you think about the governor's race? Because I need your input, too. But it's just not where I am. It's not where I've ever been. So when I tell you that people are talking to me about this, it is, by and large, 95% of the time, unsolicited. I have had a handful of unsolicited pieces of feedback, conversation, unsolicited, again, like I'm going to say that over and over again because it has been that way, on the Helena Bonanno folks' hand. And while I said last week, do we have a snippet of that, Bill? I'm not going to play the entire ad, but just a piece. I know we've got both of them in the hopper.
9: I'll build 20,000 new houses and apartments and pay for it with a millionaire's tax. My jobs plan will give Rhode Islanders the skills they need to provide
5: right.
9: for...
5: So that's a bump that we used last week. I mean, she is so full of crap on this, you know, billion-dollar revolving fund, 20,000... I'll build 20,000 homes. Right. Yeah. Sure. But again, that's the advantage of being a challenger, especially if you're running against an incumbent, is to just say, hey, I'm going to do all these things. And you count on, by and large, the public being really stupid. But you know what? It depends on the day, admittedly. You know, I might chew you out every once in a while for not paying attention. But by and large, you know, your gut's not bad on a lot of things. And I've had some people say to me, they just don't like her. They don't like her. They don't trust her. There's this quality that comes through even on the ads where you say, you know what? I don't know. But I do believe that the Emerson poll that has her with 40 and the governor with 20% and 37% undecided is a reflection of kind of a heavy sigh on the part of the electorate who doesn't really understand a lot of what I think has been good governance on the part of the governor, because it's been kind of a military secret. And key victories and problem-solving exercises by the governor and his top team have gone completely untouted, as if, you know, the work is almost, you know, purposely anonymous. And I could run down a list for you. Excuse me. By the way, how you doing with the allergies? Holy cow, right? It's like, you know, every morning is a fiasco. Good Lord. I digress. But it's the end of the ad that I think is potentially boomeranging out there. And I didn't say much about it other than I thought the ad was well constructed. I think the ad is, you know, from a component point of view, really maximizes a 60-second availability. Bill, can you go to the end of the ad? Do you have that handy? Like the last 15 seconds of the ad. Can you play that? Thanks.
9: I'll stand up to him when he attacks our state. Experience dealing with a guy like Donald Trump. I'll stand up to him when he attacks our state. Before my mother died, she told my siblings and me to take care of each other. I've honored her by following that path. These are scary times. I'll be a governor who looks out for you to make your life better.
5: I've had some unsolicited reaction from people who say, what is going on with the deceased mother thing? They're like, what is that? And listen, I didn't react to it. I noted it, but I didn't really react to it editorially last week because I'm thinking, you know, I'm not starting in on the family thing. I'm just not doing that. But I think it's a play that a lot of people are thinking. It's like, just, I mean, come on, that's too much. Really? That, you know, you're on some kind of mission. You know, these things are very delicate to talk about. And I was rather nonplussed about it, but kind of, I noted it last week thinking, oh, okay, well, that's a play. That's a play. You know, Governor McKee had his own mom in his ad in the last election. And it is without question, and you got to give credit where credit is due, it is without question a key element of his victory. Because it showed him, his mom, and just his whole, you know, card playing at home. She giving him kind of a hard time, he laughing it off. It was such a perfect homegrown family moment and made you chuckle. And every time you saw it, It made you chuckle. It didn't burn you out. It had a lasting positive impact, and it caused people to talk about it. You know, people talked about it unsolicitedly to each other. They said, "Did you see the governor's ad with his mom? That's funny, huh? That's funny. Hey, I like the way that, you know, makes him look like a regular guy, a good guy, and she's a pip, huh?" The, you know, that whole thing was a home run for the governor. Of course, sadly, she is now deceased, and that opportunity, you know, remains in the recent past. I have no idea what strategy the campaign may have to employ family again in this campaign. No idea. But I think it's safe to say that with mom's passing goes that particular play. So you can say, well, wait a second, if that was effective, you know, what's wrong with Lena Bonanno folks, you know, referencing her mom who's deceased? And there's a, I think there is a difference. I think there's kind of this, like, really? Okay, so we're supposed to, you want to take care of us? By the way, the last time we had a governor who was suggesting that she wanted to take care of us, and finger pointed at us doing it, was Gina Raimondo, and people were upset. You may have been one of them. It was during the COVID, you know, day-to-day briefings, and there was a lot of, how would you say, nurturing going on there that didn't go very well for the governor. Her numbers after the initial polling numbers, you know, had her, you know, in high leadership support. It wore on us pretty quickly because we didn't like that. And this whole, you know, mom's going to take care of you type of thing just didn't fly. So, you know, folks is making a play there that, you know, she very well may think in her heart of hearts that this is, you know, a legitimate, sincere, authentic reflection on her life and her motive for running for governor. But so far, I think a lot of people look at it and say, oh, give me a break, will you? Just give me a break. So we'll see what happens. You know, these campaigns sometimes get hooked into a theme. And it will be really interesting to see if this becomes part of the opening statement in debates, whether this becomes a theme in other ads, whether on the stump this is a storytelling must for the candidate to reflect on what her mother taught her and all that kind of thing. It's a needle to be threaded, and it's not an easy one to do. Just not. So anyway, I've been interested in that. I was told yesterday I was sitting at a local tavern where there was a birthday party that I went to this particular Sunday, and having a beer or two with some guys that were. Just so one guy who I recognize, you ever have one of those situations, you sit down next to somebody or he sits down next to you and you know each other and it's like, hey, how you doing? How are you doing? And then, you know, you work it out and over a couple minute period of time, it's like, oh my God, yes. How are you doing? That kind of a thing. And we spent a good, I don't know, hour just shooting the breeze and a whole bunch of things. And the TVs were on and the ads were coming up and he and others we're talking about that, and he was just like, "What is that about?" And the other guys are like, "Yeah, that's ridiculous." And then blah blah blah blah blah. At the same time, they were also completely baffled and disappointed with the governor. Completely baffled and disappointed. In fact, one guy said to me, "You know what? There's nothing going on with that bridge. You just drive on it every day. There's nothing going on." I said, "Well, you know what? A lot of it's prefab. What do you mean? I said, there's a lot of prefab work going on. In fact, the governor said on the radio the other day, he's 5 months ahead of schedule. You know, I didn't know that. I said, yeah, you didn't know that because they haven't, because they haven't done anything about it. I said, well, why didn't he tell us that? I said, well, how would that impact what you think about the race? He goes, it would matter a lot. Well, yeah. Maybe I'll tell the governor. Just like one of those, you know, Captain Obvious moments that I think is, as I said last week in rather animated fashion, because I can get really angry about this because I am on his behalf. Much more angry than he is, I can tell you that much. But it is, it's a damn shame. And that's why he sits at 40, 20, 37. But he's got a problem with this ad. Sorry for the digression, but he's got a problem with this ad because it has a video screen of an Aetna. Bill, what would you call this? An identification card type of thing?
6: Insurance card.
5: An insurance card for Aetna. And on it, it shows, you know, where it says sex, male or female. It says sex, : the word yes. And then the other part of it, has a reference to the name on it is a reference. It says, the PCP reference says drug Helava, which is, I guess, a reference to some kind of a common drug thing. And then there's a, you know, name of the company, Ballyhoo Health, and whoever decided to put this together to build that graphic was screwing around. And I don't know how the campaign missed that and how they ended up putting that in the ad, but it has to be changed. So the first ad of the campaign has become subject to ridicule. And that's just unacceptable. It's just unacceptable. 438-9776, 438-WDPRL. Get to the phones. Let me just check traffic here. 423.
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4: Crews are dealing with a handful of accidents right now. The first one is the 610 connector inbound at Dean Street. Our second is 95 North at 195. That has you backed up past Jefferson Boulevard. 95 South, we have an accident at School Street. And Route 37 West, we have an accident at 295. 195 East between 95 and the Washington Bridge is slow. You're looking at a 10-minute ride, 195 West from the Mass border to Broadway. Same goes for 95 South from Lonsdale Ave to 195. 146 South between Admiral Street and 95 is heavy. I'm John Laurenti with you right now, traffic.
5: You know, and it's one of those things where, you know, you're almost damned if you do, damned if you don't. You make a big deal about it as a candidate, then it exacerbates the situation. You try to just fix it and move on, take a day's worth of hits from both your opponent and the media. Or you call your own team out and you announce that someone got popped and you show some kind of authority and a lack of acceptance for these kind of mistakes. And, you know, it's one of those things where you can flip the coin. But I will tell you, at this point, it's almost as if I don't care what news Governor McKee makes. He needs to make it. So, Hank, you're on WPRO. Hi.
10: Hi, Dan. I got to tell you, you've handicapped the race perfectly. And I think that the advertisement mess up is emblematic of Governor McKee's problem. He's a good guy. I think the team around him, it's almost sabotage. They do all the positive news. It's like they're intentionally doing it in secret, and they never miss an opportunity to put a bad headline out there. As for Helena Foulkes, your point about the comment about her mother, may she rest in peace, it just reeks of market-tested spin doctor, oh, and we're going to include this in there to humanize you, and it comes off as insulting.
5: Yeah, you know, I can't figure out, because I don't know her. I've bumped into her once, period. I can't figure out if she thinks that's authentic. And if she does, she shouldn't be governor. It's almost as if I hope for, if she's the winner of this race, I hope for our sake that you are correct, that was a research-tested thing that they shoved down her throat, and she went, all right, okay, because if she thinks that was, you know, reaching out and touching our hearts and our heads together, it shows you that she's off.
10: So, right. I remember Gina Raimondo had an advertisement where there's two types of ads you could run. There's the technical, I'm going to be a good governor, here's what I'm going to do. And then there's the one that, here, this is who I am, and this is my family, and the warm and fuzzy. And this one seems to be going in one direction, and then out of nowhere, they throw in, you know, it's disjointed, if nothing else. But
5: yeah, I
10: anyway,
5: agree. Listen,
10: I got to go.
5: Go ahead. Thank you. You're absolutely right. And I mean, this is, by the way, you are articulating in rather sophisticated fashion how people are thinking about that ad. Helena Foulkes is not going to win this election. If she ends up the primary victor, the incumbent governor lost it. 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
17: ABC News, I'm Michelle Franzen. The war with Iran now stretching into another month. Today, Secretary of State Marco Rubio fielding questions from Senate lawmakers about the Trump administration's strategy. Here's ABC's Jay O'Brien.
19: He said that a deal with Iran is predicated on an Iran agreeing to open the Strait of Hormuz. And he said that would be the first step to any kind of a deal. But Iran has shown no willingness to do that. But he said only if Iran would agree to do that when they move to a second phase of talks, which would then focus on denuclearizing Iran and eliminating any nuclear capabilities it has, and also taking out any enriched uranium from Iran and disposing of it.
17: U.S. employers posted 7.6 million job vacancies in April, according to the Labor Department. That's up from 6.9 million in March, and better than expected, though, what analysts expected. Severe storms once again targeting the nation's midsection and parts of the South today, packed with damaging winds, large hail, and the threat of tornadoes. This is ABC News.
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4: Crews are dealing with a handful of accidents right now. The first one is the 610 connector inbound at Dean Street. Our second is 95 North at 195. That has you backed up past Jefferson Boulevard. 95 South, we have an accident at School Street. And Route 37 West, we have an accident at 295. 195 East between 95.

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5: You ever wake up in the middle of the night or maybe first thing in the morning and notice drool on your pillow? Unless you're sleeping next to someone who hasn't already seen all your good, bad, and ugly, it's probably not that big a deal and not anything to worry about unless it's something that just started happening recently. When people drool at night, it's often because of a stuffy nose, acid reflux, or being a mouth breather. People who sleep on their stomach or side are more likely to drool than someone who sleeps on their back. But in some cases, drooling at night can be a warning sign of something more serious, like dental issues, sleep apnea, or even early symptoms of Parkinson's disease. If you're at all concerned about this, the best place to start is with an ENT doctor, an ears, nose, and throat doctor. They can recommend a sleep study to possibly get some answers. I'm Dr. Sanjay Gupta, helping you live a better life.
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7: So, look, I mean, those two ads are running out. I don't know what their expiration is, but they began last week. The first is the tail end of the Helena Folks ad, which I noted last week. And, you know, I'm not going to be a hypocrite here. I didn't jump all over the reference to what her mom said. God rest her, you know, God rest her soul. But I just kind of went, okay. So you're going to play that card. But in a very informal and unscientific way, the feedback I've been receiving is just unsolicited. It's just kind of like, what is that? Like, well, really? It just doesn't feel authentic, real, something that can connect. So I think, I think that's the kind of governor she's going to be. And I wouldn't know whether they shoved that down her throat and said, listen, this is the kind of connectivity you need. And she went, all right, whatever. Get the family photo out. Let's do it. Or she thought that was a good idea. I'm actually more worried, I think, about her thinking that's a good idea. Because it doesn't come off well. It just doesn't. Which is why I just don't think she resonates in a lot of ways. I think there's enough of... What is she about amongst the electorate, for those who know her? On the other hand, the governor has, kind of an unfortunate and in some ways I wouldn't call it tragic, but disappointing report card in the sense that, you know, it feels incomplete. And then there's the bridge. And Cripes, I have to tell you, for all intents and purposes, I think he's done a magnificent job on the bridge. The one thing that these guys at the bar the other day in my informal focus group, one guy said, the other guy was like, yeah, is they were really, really hung up on LVD. Like, why couldn't he get rid of that guy? Why couldn't he get rid of that guy? And I love to hear from people who know enough about the issues to be able to speak conversantly about it, but who are not checked in. Those are the voters that you've got to reach and get to. So this latest campaign problem that the governor has with this, the sex and drug jokes that are on this insurance identification graphic that goes across the screen, is it the end of the world? No, but it's not the first time he's had to redo an ad, number one. And number two, you know, to Hank's point, a call prior to the headlines, it feels like sabotage. It just does. It's inexcusable. It is not game-breaking by any stretch. People will forget about it in another day or two. But it builds into, does anybody know what's going on over there? So that's kind of where we are with this race, and I think people are disappointed by it. But I still think the governor has a real chance to hurry up and start, you know, punching some teeth and make some waves for the right reasons. If I were him tomorrow, I would announce, don't send me Joe Shikarchi's name for a judgeship over my dead body. Now, I know he has said on the air already that the guy, you know, is possibly qualified, but, you know, he should find a way to be miffed about that and blow that thing up and force folks to come on the record. What will you do, Helena? What would you do and what will you do if you were elected? Would you allow a sitting elected official, never mind the former House Speaker, to just blow up the revolving door? Regardless of the nominating commission's position and the battle in the ethics commission over the whole thing? Is that the kind of good government stuff? Or have you already made deals with, you know, the legislature for support that, you know, may make this difficult? This outsider, I can come in and lead with, you know, with no qualm about anything type of thing. Well, you know, put your money where your mouth is. What's your position on Shikarchi? That's what this governor should do. Make some freaking noise. Dave, you're on WPRO. Hello.
4: Well, in that vein, last week I called you. I said, does he have a schedule on the campaign? Does he have anything listed? Does he have anything where the public can see it? And you had said no, but you were able quickly while we were talking to pull up two things that he had on Saturday. So I went to my son because I can't operate a computer to this day for my life. And I said, can you pull that up? And he couldn't pull it up. Now, he can pull everything up. So my question is, Dave Morales, when he releases gas, has on a social media platform that he just released gas. And he tells you where it is and what time, and everything is out there in the open. So why on the scheduling again is this a state secret? Do you know the answer to that?
7: Well, so look. I don't know how to say this. The governor's people see governor stuff and campaign stuff to be two very different things. So the press is on the email list for his daily schedule. And one of the things I've always been annoyed with his communication staff is that they put out an email daily. Even if he's got nothing on the public schedule the next day, they will write no public event scheduled, which is just as dumb as dumb can be. It's completely unnecessary. There's no law that requires it. It just makes people think he's got nothing going on. Well, he's got a lot of office work to do or whatever it is that he's got going on. But anyway, so I pulled up the email. I could do it now. I could see whatever is on the. I can tell you exactly what he did today. Hold on. Let me just grab.
4: Yeah, you can. But as a citizen, I can't. It doesn't make sense to me. That's one thing. While you're
7: well, look, that. but so you want to see that from a campaign point of view. I think it's
4: right,
7: the kind of
4: right.
7: I think it's the kind of thing that they could have done, you know, to be listen, there's a whole set of things that this that his communication staff has done very competently, and then there's a whole set of things that they have completely failed at. And you know, they have some Facebook stuff that's up there. You can see where he has been on a regular basis. Just follow him on Facebook, and then he gets, you know, 275 trolls that call him every name in the book, which is a complete wear down on social media. But it's there, and you'll see him shaking hands and making announcements and all that kind of stuff. But there's a whole bunch of things from both a social media and other traditional media point of view that they have completely failed on. Failed
4: okay,
7: him.
4: Okay, so we agree with that. All right. So let me get to this. I got to ask you about this.
7: But he is doing things. He's very busy.
4: I'm sure he is, Dan. But I'm not seeing it, and I'm pretty well tuned in to what's going on. You know, if I don't see it, then I doubt many people are. I got to tell you about this ad. I started to talk to you about it the other last week. For folks, you're mentioning that people are saying the mother is not genuine. Listen, everything in that ad is misleading. It is a misrepresentation on the issues, and there are lies in there. And that's what matters in that ad. And she's going unchecked and unchallenged. Now, let me give you one quickie, okay? The thing about Trump, she'll stand up to Trump. First of all, she gave money to McConnell. He's the Senate majority leader, and he made Obama a one-term issue, his prime issue, and blocked a Supreme Court judge being appointed. Why did she do that? Because she's the classic corporate executive, and they're not hitting that. That's why people talk to you and say they like Dan McKee. I do. Nobody I've ever heard has said, I can't stand Dan McKee because of who he is or I don't trust him. I've never heard that. Everybody has that inherently in their bones on Helena Foulkes. Now, the Trump thing. We have a U.S. attorney who is acting, or he's first assistant U.S. attorney, because he can't get confirmed. His name's Chaz Kalenda. He's not Zach Cunha, who was the lawyer's lawyer, who brought a 94-page indictment against CVS, which, if you read it, it's withering. Not on her, on the company. So here we have her, for one example, saying, I'm going to stand up to Donald Trump. Donald Trump could blackmail her in a New York minute because all he's got to do while he's in the office of president, and he's not going anywhere no matter what happens, he's going to stay there. He has to for self-survival. He's just got to say what he said to the Colorado governor about that woman who just got released out of jail, the clerk. Hey, if you don't do this, I'm going to shut you off like a spigot. It's going to stop immediately, and I'll come after you and the state of Rhode Island. Why? Because I got Chaz Kalenda, my puppet, in the acting U.S. attorney that I can sick on you. Now, if somebody out there thinks that's ridiculous, he's done that like 5,000 times already to every enemy of his. So she gets elected. What is she going to do to challenge Donald Trump if she's got that thing hanging over her head in one form or another, when he's going to go after her?
7: But to your point, he's done that. He's played that card, and he gets shut down with grand juries that don't open, with summary judgments by judges.
4: I don't have to go to court.
7: I don't think she walks in fear of that, or will walk in fear of that. I just don't.
4: Why don't you make her walk in fear? Because it's a real issue. The indictment speaks for itself. It's out there with a U.S. attorney who would
7: you're talking about the McKee campaign making that a point. That should be susceptible to that. Well,
4: why is she saying she's going to stand up to Donald Trump?
7: This particular ad is kind of the warm up of the scrape, you know, scrape of the paint off the wall. I don't know how long and deep, but I would suggest to you that. I hear what you're saying. You want a crush, kill, destroy. If you're going to go negative,
4: why not?
7: Big.
4: Give me 30 seconds. The cigarette ads. Okay, the cigarette thing in that ad, 1994. Michael Moore in Mississippi, the attorney general, led the class action 30 years plus ago. And they got a $246 billion settlement from the cigarette people. And she's bragging 20 years after that she pulled the cigarettes off the aisle.
7: Look, I hear you, but this one is kind of 60 miles an hour versus 100 miles an hour, this particular negative ad. And I will tell you, if it continues to be that way, it will be just a missed opportunity for him to do what he needs to do, which is to fill in his resume for people. And I just don't think that it's the way to go. I don't know how long they plan on making this a teardown operation, but they're not tearing her down. They're just kind of dancing around her. By the way, 8:45 this morning. I'll let you go, David. Thank you. I'll let everybody else know here if you're wondering if the governor's busy. 8:45 this morning, the governor's delivering remarks to the Rhode Island Manufacturers Association 250th annual meeting. At 1:30, the governor delivers remarks to Central Falls Day of Portugal flag-raising ceremony at Central Falls City Hall. At 2:45, two events protesting the expensive and unwanted effort to move the state's main bus hub out of Kennedy Plaza and supporting funding for improved RIPTA service, since the recent House budget is expected to leave still with Rhode Island with less bus service than a year ago. All right, that's a 5:30 protest rally that's happening, but I guess he's showed up early this afternoon. 3:00, the governor, joined by Governor Matos for a Pride Month, Lieutenant Governor Matos for a Pride Month proclamation signing. There you go. So those were the things that the governor did today. That's sent to the media. The point is, does the public want to know what the governor's doing every single day? Sure. Sure. I don't know. It's not as much as publishing an agenda. It's about letting people know what's being done and decided. Right? 4:53. Let's get you around town.
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5: Cruiser in the process of clearing a couple of accidents. We have 610 connector inbound at Dean Street. The second one is 195 West at Broadway. 95 South from Smithfield Ave to 195 is sluggish. 195 East between 95 and Gaino is heavy. You're looking at a 10-minute ride. 195 West from the Mass border to Taunton Ave. Same goes for 95 North between Jefferson Boulevard and 195. 146 South from Admiral Street to 95 is bumper to bumper. 495 North in Mansfield from 140 to 95, going to take you 5. I'm John Laurenti with you right now, traffic.
7: So you may be saying, well, like, what kind of stuff did he not tell us about? I mean, I could, right off the top of my head, you know, there's 3 hospital crises that this governor's had to deal with, and his team has successfully navigated all of them. You got the psychiatric hospital situation, right, on the east side, where we had all this protest and all that kind of stuff. I mean, his chief of staff and team fixed that deal. No news. No internal promotion. Nothing. The Burrillville hospital situation, right? Again, his executive team straighten that whole situation out. Nothing. I mean, basic news reports, but no promotion, this feeling of, well, you know, we just do the work and we don't let anybody know about it because, you know, we just do the work. Oh, really? Perfect. And guess what you get for that? 40, 20, 37. And then the Roger Williams and Fatima thing. Stabilized. Still a problem. It's stabilized. Now, the attorney general would say, well, I have a lot to do with that. Okay, well, shared responsibility. But the truth of the matter is, they said they have successfully navigated problems and crises. And does anybody in the state walk around thinking, you know, the guy's a problem solver? Fat chance. It's a shame. White Cross Pharmacy is a third-generation-owned independent pharmacy serving Rhode Island and Massachusetts since 1933. The Iacobucci family has been just succeeding and setting the trend in this business for a long time. 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
7: All right, the Dow was up 228, the NASDAQ 7, and the S&P 500 9. Another modest up day, Donna.
14: Oh, it's Nathan. How you doing,
7: Dan? Oh, hey, Nathan. Sorry about that.
14: No problem. I'm perfectly fine with being called Donna. But but yeah, all-time highs for the Dow, the NASDAQ, and the S&P. That's actually the fifth consecutive day of all-time highs for the three major indices. Hadn't seen that since 2017. Wow. And if we finish this week positive, it'll be 10 weeks in a row for the S&P 500. Haven't seen that since 1985. So just a lot of bullishness in the markets right now. And I know investors sometimes feel like it's a bad time to invest when you're at an all-time high. But the data actually suggests the opposite, that it's not. So that's just what the numbers show. So we've had a lot of people wondering, is now a bad time?
7: Yeah.
14: It's not necessarily true.
7: All right. We'll hear more about that on Money Talk, I'm sure. Nathan, thank you. Both you, Donna, and the entire team at Soul Financial, available for more elaboration on that expertise. 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Don't forget that. All right. Right here on WPRO, we continue. We'll get to that intelligence thing, I think. Stay with us.
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15: From ABC News, I'm Lindsay Davis, anchor of Prime, streaming weeknights on ABC News Live. Terms of a settlement between the Trump Justice Department and President Trump over his IRS case are receiving bipartisan backlash. The president says he will abide by a court ruling that has temporarily blocked using the anti-weaponization fund created as part of the settlement pending litigation. Acting Attorney General Todd Blanche confirmed the fund is being paused.
16: We're not moving forward with the fund. You're right that there's a date that in the case in the East District of Virginia in June, but we are not moving forward with the fund.
15: As the war with Iran grinds into a fourth month, there are tensions between lawmakers and Secretary of State Marco Rubio about the Trump administration's strategy. ABC's Jay O'Brien has details.
17: Democrats were hypercritical of the administration's strategy here, and at one point there was this tense back and forth between Rubio and the Democratic Senator of New Jersey, Cory Booker, in which Booker talked about the costs of this war, both American lives, but also the economic cost of this. And Rubio said the war is over, to which Booker shot back the war is not over.
15: Voters in six states are taking to the polls on key races. In Iowa, Des Moines, voter Lindsay Pruitt-Hornbaker says quality of life issues are front and center.
18: Just thinking about what kind of city and state I want to live in and want my daughter to grow up in are really important things to me.
15: In California, the Los Angeles mayor's race is heating up with reality star turned candidate Spencer Pratt gaining ground. ABC's Trevor Ault is in L.A.
19: I just want people to feel safe.
20: Pratt rose to fame on the early 2000s MTV show The Hills. His campaign has taken aim at incumbent mayor Karen Bass as she's battled low approval ratings triggered largely by her response to last year's devastating wildfires.
15: Game one of the NBA championship is just a day away in Texas between the San Antonio Spurs and New York Knicks. Diehard Knicks fans are pondering whether to sell their season tickets that are fetching up to six figures for prime seats. 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
21: I'm Doug Lizette in the NBC 10 Newsroom with your WPRO News headlines. Well, this time yesterday we were telling you about a big police scene in Rehoboth, and police have given us some information on that. They'd say that 36-year-old Melinda Archambault is facing a long list of charges after officers searched a home she was involved in on Winthrop Street in Rehoboth. They uncovered, they say, a large amount of drugs, including cocaine, fentanyl, and marijuana. Archambault is being held without bail, and the search continues for two other people allegedly involved in that illegal activity. A school teacher accused of inappropriate conduct with a minor is facing charges. He's an employee of Barrington Christian Academy. 53-year-old Sean Cassidy is now off the job, accused of giving alcohol to a student and contributing to the delinquency of a minor. State police say that Cassidy, also coached girls basketball, gave the alcohol to kids on and off school grounds. A ribbon-cutting ceremony today in Foxborough to celebrate major upgrades at the commuter rail station next to Gillette Stadium. I mean, Boston Stadium. Can't call it Gillette during the FIFA matches there. The improvements include a high-level platform, so it's easier to get on and off the train quickly as they ferry soccer fans from Boston. That will speed things up as trains move in and out of there during the World Cup tournament. More news later on.
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32: If you're caring for an aging parent, you may feel quite often that you're alone in what you're doing. But you're not. Not by a long shot. According to a new report by the Pew Research Center, 10% of U.S. adults are caring for a parent over age 65. Millions more are caring for a spouse or partner 65 or older. Beyond the sheer numbers, this report, perhaps unsurprisingly, found a major difference in caregiver well-being between men and women. One psychologist we spoke to suggested thinking 5 years in the future and imagining where you are right now. Will you be glad you took something on, or regretful that you didn't? You also need to cut yourself some slack, he said, especially women. Don't try to shoulder all of the burden by yourself. You might need to ask for help, before you burn out. You'll be so glad you did. I'm Dr. Sanjay Gupta, helping you live a better life.
1: .com.
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2: Crews are in the process of clearing a couple of accidents. We have 610 connector inbound at Dean Street. The second one is 195 West at Broadway. 95 South from Smithfield Ave to 195 is sluggish. 195 East between 95 and Gano is heavy. You're looking at a 10-minute ride. 195 West from the Mass border to Taunton Ave. Same goes for 95 North between Jefferson Boulevard and 195. 146 South from Admiral Street to 95 is bumper to bumper. 495 North in Mansfield from 140 to 95, going to take you five. I'm John Laurenti with you right now, traffic.
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3: Mainly clear for tonight, low 43 to 52. Partial sunshine Wednesday, high 80. Wednesday night, low 53. And mostly sunny on Thursday with a high 82. 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
7: All right, so listen, if you have a thought on any of the conversation we've had so far today on the slow progress, on the scam that the former Speaker of the House, Joshua Karchi, is trying to pull for a Supreme Court seat, and or some of the aspects of the advertising in the governor's race back and forth between both the governor himself and Helena Bonanno, folks. Hold on a second. That's a sneeze. By the way, I just checked the pollen. I thought I would spare you the sneeze. I just checked the pollen. It is not extreme, but it's very, very high. So if you're suffering, I'm with you. I get it completely. So if you're thinking about any of those things and having a chance to dial in, you're more than welcome to do so at 438-977-6438-WPR. Welcome into our final hour of the broadcast today. But there's some stuff going on in Washington. By the way, the president has not had a public moment for a week. He is on a bender on social media, the likes of which I would think any reasonable shrink would say, guy's got a problem. But it's this stuff that I think is the biggest problem, and that is a completely unwarranted hire that has the entire intelligence community freaking out, I'm sure, that just happened today. Let me read Jack Reed's press release today, our senior senator, and then I'm going to play for you a conversation that I saw today on CNN with Dana Bash and John Miller, the security analyst for CNN. You know, Miller's a sophisticated guy and a guy you recognize on television. He's always one of those guys that talks about what the FBI is doing in some kind of a crisis moment. And, you know, he's a former official in the Department of the Director of National Intelligence. And you'll hear the explanation. But this move today to hire this guy, Bill Pulte, is just it's the kind of thing, if we were ever in normal times, where the cabinet would say, what is he doing? What is he doing? I think we need to have a meeting. But this thing is so far off the rails and has been for such a long time that the hits just keep coming. Let me read the senator's thoughts today. Today, after President Donald Trump tapped Bill Pulte, who currently serves as head of the Federal Housing Finance Agency, FHFA, and has no background in intelligence, national security, or the military, to serve as acting director of national intelligence to replace Tulsi Gabbard, who is stepping aside at the end of the month, U.S. Senator Jack Reed, the top Democrat on the Senate Armed Services Committee and an ex officio member of the Senate Select Committee on Intelligence, issued the following statement. Quote, this is a cynical pick of a dangerously unqualified individual. President Trump's desire to surround himself with unqualified yes men is one of the factors that misled our nation into a disastrous war with Iran. The president should have expert professionals leading our nation's intelligence agency, but he prefers sycophants who will put personal fealty to him above the Constitution. DNI is not a part-time job. Mr. Pulte is the most unqualified person in the history of U.S. intelligence to be tapped for this critical role. He lacks both the experience and temperament to lead the department that oversees all 18 American intelligence agencies. I just scrolled down and went too far. The DNI is intended to educate and inform the president about pressing intelligence matters, not just tell him what he wants to hear or serve as a partisan attack dog. The DNI is supposed to ensure the analytic independence of the intelligence community and speak truth to power when necessary. There is zero evidence Mr. Pulte can fulfill either of these tasks. He's misused his role at FHFA to ignore the law and pursued trumped-up allegations against the president's perceived critics. It's alarming to think what he might do as DNI and raises questions about the DNI's role in election security. It's unlikely the guy pushing frivolous schemes like a 50-year mortgage at FHFA will suddenly start providing serious, thoughtful leadership as DNI. Republicans who care about national security and U.S. intelligence should be embarrassed by this move and speak out against it. DNI is too important a role to cede to a partisan sycophant with no experience. Our nation deserves better, and this could put U.S. national security at risk. According to President Trump's social media posts, Mr. Pulte will keep his post at FHFA while he serves as acting head of the Office of the Director of National Intelligence. If formally nominated, Mr. Pulte would need to be confirmed by the full U.S. Senate to hold the position full time. The Trump cabinet now has acting officials leading the U.S. Department of Justice, the U.S. Department of Labor, and the Office of the Director of National Intelligence. Yeah. So that's Jack's thought on this. He's not pulling any punches. Stuff is crazy. And all you have to do is listen. Oh, I don't like CNN. Just shush. All right. This guy, John Miller, is a pretty straight down, you know, he has served for the country and has been a security analyst, and he's well connected in. I'm sure he's not flawless, and he may have a political bias or two, but this is a pretty straightforward conversation. You can just hear him want to scream, this is blanking ridiculous. But he tries to just keep a measured approach with CNN's Dana Bash. This runs about 3 or 4 minutes as she just kind of covers this appointment. Remember, one of the reasons why the president's loading up with acting heads is that they don't have to be approved. And you can stretch the acting head out, you know, almost a year. Listen to this conversation and tell me it just doesn't make you queasy at your core.
1: The president announced that the head of an obscure housing agency will be the director of all of America's intelligence agencies. His name is Bill Pulte. What background does he have in intelligence? Well, none is immediately apparent. From the president's point of view, though, he has one critical qualification. He's proven creative in coming up with ways to go after President Trump's perceived political adversaries. Pulte used his job as director of the Federal Housing Finance Agency to press the Justice Department to investigate Letitia James, Senator Adam Schiff, Fulton County DA Fonnie Willis, and Fed Governor Lisa Cook all over claims of mortgage fraud, which they all deny. Pulte also accused then-Fed Chair Jerome Powell of lying to Congress and pushed to remove him. Joining me now is CNN's chief intelligence analyst, John Miller. John, you used to work for the DNI. What's your take on Bill Pulte's appointment?
4: Well, the part that jumps out is he has no background in intelligence as a collector, as an analyst, even as a consumer of intelligence. When I was Deputy Assistant Director for National Intelligence, my boss was Admiral Dennis Blair, 30 years in the Navy, ran the Pacific Fleet, ran all kinds of operations based on intelligence and collecting intelligence. He was followed by James Clapper, a general from the Air Force who was The head of the Defense Intelligence Agency, the director of the National Geospatial Intelligence Agency that runs the satellites around the world. These are people with great depth. When Tulsi Gabbard was appointed, you know, that raised questions about could a member of Congress who was in the military, who had minimal, almost zero background in intelligence, be the DNI? They may have selected the one official who has even less. So that's creating serious concerns in the intelligence community.
1: Okay, so then there's that. And then the other question is the experience that we know that he does have, separate and apart from the agency, the housing agency that he oversees, which apparently he's still keeping that job, but also the way that he has, the word I used before was creatively tried to help the president find ways to go after his perceived political adversaries. How do you take that and apply it to the DNI role if you are the president?
4: Well, you are looking at what is the intent and what is the capability. And all around the intelligence community, my former colleagues are talking about those two things, which is, what is the intent of this appointment? If you take your number one attack dog and you put him in charge of the 17 agencies that collect the most sensitive secrets in the possession of the U.S. government, who have the most far-reaching collection abilities, and say, all right, what would that mean in the hands of someone who is known as a political targeter? That's one set of concerns. The other is one you mentioned, which is if he's going to run the housing agency and be the DNI at the same time, what is the signal that that sends to our partners, Great Britain, Australia, New Zealand, Canada, Germany, Ukraine, France, everybody in the intelligence community of the globe, as far as whether to consider the DNI a serious person?
1: And let me just put a finer point on it before I let you go. We saw Tulsi Gabbard go outside of what appears to be the DNI's typical non-political role to supervise an investigation into the 2020 election in Fulton County, Georgia.
4: So one of the experiences we had in the intelligence community when I worked there, whether it was in the FBI or the DNI, was we are legally barred from collecting intelligence on U.S. persons. The FBI can do that, but the CIA, the NSA, the rest of those agencies are strictly barred. So what happens when the DNI starts to direct investigations on U.S. soil into U.S. persons, when the DNI has no legal authority to run operations, to direct investigations, or to participate in them? That set off a lot of alarm bells, and that's ringing in the background of this appointment, which is, if this is doubling down on Tulsi Gabbard, where does that go?
1: John Miller, as I say...
7: So what does that do to you? Honestly, what does it do? I mean, the cringeworthiness of this is incredible. And right in front of us, by the way, I know because it's been such a storm or such an onslaught and such a, I don't know how many words you want to use to describe what it has been to have to deal with this guy running the country. But I think we need to recognize. You ever been in a situation where you're always thinking about the future, you're always thinking about the future, you're always thinking about the future, you're always thinking about the future, and, you know, you're waiting for something great to happen, and you think, you know, when this happens, it's going to be great in my life or my family's life or my work life or whatever. And all of a sudden, you come up with a reflection that, you know what? That's then, this is now. There's a lot of stuff happening now that's worth celebrating, that's worth, you know, really, really squeezing all the lemon juice out of. It's just, you know, you're in a moment now. You're in a moment. You're in a good place. It's happening now. You're always planning and planning and planning and planning. And you know that you know, we're not all going to be here forever. In fact, none of us are. And so you come to this realization that, you know, this is good, whatever this is, right? Different flavor of realization, but we keep thinking, you know what? I know I catch myself doing it all the time. You know, he's going to add so much stuff up that finally, the straw is going to break on the camel's back. And I don't know what that means, because then you think, oh, my God, the vice president is no gem either. But something's going to, you know what? Any minute now or any month now, or he's going to do something that, and you just think, you know, it's coming. Guys, it's now. Look what he's doing. He hires his personal attorney to run the Department of Justice, and he knows he can't get the guy approved. So he's acting. He's got acting all across the administration right now. He's got no juice. He doesn't want to test Senate Republicans on appointments right now, because they all got elections, and they're all trying to figure out how in the hell they're going to thread the needle here, and they're pushing back on a bunch of things, and there's no way in God's green earth this guy gets approved to be the director of national intelligence. And the ridiculousness of it, and the recklessness of it, is now, right now, he's posting at 50 posts a day. The wheels are off. Now, listen, I don't know what to expect you to do about it. I know I can't do anything about it. But I just want you to know, this isn't Trump derangement syndrome. I think people who are charged with that now ought to just wear it as a red badge of courage. Yeah, I got it. No doubt. He's off the rails. This is another example. Nobody gets this. And people are filling in on role. Dr. Oz filled in as the press secretary today, not because he was talking about some medical thing, but because he was just there to field questions for this president, who for a week now has been kind of out of commission. I have no idea why. I'm not going to join the speculation. But wait till you hear the answer from Dr. Oz about this particular appointment. First, let me get you around town, 524.
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2: Crews are still dealing with a couple of accidents right now. The first one is 195 West at Broadway. That has you backed up to the Mass border. 610 connector inbound at Dean Street is our second accident. The right lane is blocked. 195 East from 95 to Gano is heavy. 95 North from Jefferson Boulevard to 195 going to take you close to 10 minutes. Same goes for 95 South from Smithfield Ave to 195. 495 North in Mansfield from 140 to 95 is a 5-minute ride, and the same goes for 24 South in Raynham from 495 to 140. I'm John Laurenti with you right now, traffic.
7: 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I stop in. I've been in Greenville, but I saw Dr. Eric over in Woonsocket a month ago. I had a full eye exam and, you know, retooled some of my prescriptions. 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Oh, my goodness. 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The reflections are hard. You know, people coming at me and on, you know, quiet roads at high speeds, and the glare makes me nervous. 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Here's what Dr. Oz had to say when a question came to him as he was filling in as kind of like the interim press secretary today in whatever revolving door they're going to try to accomplish that with. Ready for this? Fire away.
5: Bill's a great guy. I know him socially. I've not worked with him in his current job, but I do trust the president's judgment. He is a very sharp quick study of people, their emotional with abilities, and their ability to persevere in the face of hardship. So I have confidence in his decision.
6: Just back to the question about Bill Pulte. Congressional statute says any appointee for the position of the Director of National Intelligence shall have extensive national security expertise. What extensive national security expertise does he have?
5: Ma'am, you're asking me a question that's out of my lane. I'm so focused on making sure Americans are healthy that I have not been looking at what
7: I don't even know what I'm doing here. So this guy is acting in this non-defined press secretary role today, suggests that the president's people skills and his innate ability to pick winners is so far above. What is he talking about? Look what he's done with this Director of National Intelligence hire. He is off. The wheels are off now. All right. I'll be right back.
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32: You ever wake up in the middle of the night or maybe first thing in the morning and notice drool on your pillow? Unless you're sleeping next to someone who hasn't already seen all your good, bad, and ugly, it's probably not that big a deal and not anything to worry about unless it's something that just started happening recently. When people drool at night, it's often because of a stuffy nose, acid reflux, or being a mouth breather. 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But in some cases, drooling at night can be a warning sign of something more serious, like dental issues, sleep apnea, or even early symptoms of Parkinson's disease. 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They can recommend a sleep study to possibly get some answers. I'm Dr. Sanjay Gupta, helping you live a better life.
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7: All right, we head to the headlines. The telephone number is 438-9776. You know, I would stop asking yourself the question, you know, when's this whole thing going to come crashing down? It is. Right now.
30: ABC News, I'm Michelle Franzen. Acting Attorney General Todd Blanche grilled by both Republican and Democrats at a House subcommittee hearing about President Trump's so-called anti-weaponization fund. The DOJ says the nearly $1.8 billion was to compensate victims of alleged political persecution and carved out of a settlement related to the president's dropped IRS case. Blanche, when asked about the fund, says it's now being nixed.
12: We're not moving forward with the fund.
30: It comes after a judge temporarily froze the funds pending litigation. Voters are casting ballots in primary races across 6 states today, including California, where the race for governor is heating up, along with local races. Robin Clay on why he turned out.
13: It's extremely important to vote, especially in the more local elections, because those are the ones that have the most impact on us in our everyday lives.
30: Russia launching another major missile and drone attack on Ukraine. Authorities say more than a dozen people have been killed in Ukraine's capital as well as Dnipro. This is ABC News.
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2: Crews are still dealing with a couple of accidents right now. The first one is 195 West at Broadway. That has you backed up to the Mass border. 610 connector inbound at Dean Street is our second accident. The right lane is blocked. 195 East from 95 to Gate.

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8: Did you know that almost half the vegetables and more than three quarters of the fruit that we eat in this country come from just one state, California? Yeah, it's true. And according to a new report by the Environmental Working Group, a health advocacy organization, a lot of this produce is tainted with PFAS, which are sometimes referred to as forever chemicals. Why? Well, the EPA says pesticides keep America's food supply safe, abundant, and affordable. And of course, these chemicals are used in every state, not just California. Now, if you are worried, though, about how much you're consuming, the best thing to do is to buy organic produce, if and when you can. Organic or not, you should rinse all fruits and vegetables under running water. Don't use any soap. And as one epidemiologist told us, use a brush on sturdier items like carrots, potatoes, and cucumbers. I'm Dr. Sanjay Gupta, helping you live a better life.
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8: I do trust the president's judgment. He is a very sharp quick study of people, their emotional abilities, and their ability to persevere in the face of hardship. So,
5: can you imagine what kind of phony this guy Dr. Oz is? I never really followed his career on television. But I wouldn't take medical advice from this guy if it was my last doctor on the planet. What are you kidding me? Based on the way he has burned through so much personnel, Tulsi Gabbard is the director of national intelligence. She's out. And now Bill Pulte, a guy who comes from the real estate business and who has been running FHFA and guess running that into the ground, is a housing guy. No intelligence expertise whatsoever at all. And now he's the director of national intelligence on an interim basis. Do you know what that position is about? That's about collating, sifting through, and holding accountable 17 different intelligence agencies or different agencies or operations that deal with intelligence. And in culling that, in analyzing that, and making daily recommendations to the president on what keeps this nation safe. That guy's never had an intelligence position in his life. And he's the director of national intelligence. And this doesn't qualify for a move on the 25th Amendment to get this guy out? I mean, everybody is sitting here watching the chandelier drop from the ceiling, the glass is all over the floor, and no one's grabbing a broom. It's incredible. It's incredible. It's very hard to process. Then you got the Secretary of State, who also is in intelligence position as well, who, you know, comports himself like he's got it all going on. Like he's all that and a bag of nuts, right? Or whatever, a bag of chips, whatever the phrase is, right? Marco Rubio. He's in a heated hearing today. Senator Cory Booker from New Jersey, amongst those that are laying it on him. This is just a 30-second excerpt. Then I'll take a call or two at 438-9776, 438-WPRO. But listen to this assertion. Go.
9: Mr. Rubio, you keep telling us how we're winning this war. The president keeps saying,
10: well, the war's over.
9: Completely annihilated. The war is not over. And yet the American people see how we're losing at the pump and with their costs. And yet this thing still hasn't been resolved. Every day he tweets out, oh, we've obliterated them. We've annihilated them. They're going to surrender. But yet we still find ourselves spending billions of dollars a week.
11: Yeah, Senator Booker, war abroad. You've gone way over.
5: Wait a second. Enough. The war is over. The war is over? Right now we're in a ceasefire. We haven't withdrawn our military assets. We're one wayayata away from another attack. I think this president knows that he's in deep doo-doo politically if he does that. Iran's just kind of dancing right now, buying time. There's nobody on this planet that feels like there's any kind of concrete agreement imminent. The Strait of Hormuz is still closed. The conditions to open it are in dispute. The war is over. The war is on pause. Wars become over when you say, hey, this is what we've accomplished. And you can say, well, we knocked out their Navy, we knocked out this, we knocked out that. You know, we've set back their nuclear capability, X and Y and Z. Okay, well, then go ahead and wrap it up. And keep an eye on what they're doing with whatever, you know, base uranium that they have. Call it a day and get this world economy back up. You know, withdraw, you know, a ship or two and put your planes on some other mission and declare that the war is over. It's no war over. It's like Tom Hanks. There's no crying in baseball. There's no declaring the war over when it's not. And for some reason, people think Marco Rubio is the next best thing. Jesus, God almighty. Please, no. Please, no. 438-9776. Chris, you're on to Rudy Pierro. Hello.
12: Good afternoon, Dan. You know, after 5.5 years total, a myriad of acts of erratic incompetence, I've been asking myself when the straw is going to break the camel's back myself. What our fellow citizens have tolerated, you know, that line in the 25th Amendment should have happened in the first administration, never mind the second. You know, everybody that he's appointed, you have Pete Hegseth for SecDef, RFK for HHS, Kash Patel for the FBI, Linda McMahon for the SecEd, and she's now out, but Kristi Noem for HHS, all of them were absolutely unqualified. So you have either unqualified people or they're all unqualified, and also they're apostles of avarice who are in their positions for their own personal gain. Pulte is a real estate attack dog. So far, because I read the business mags, it's covered as a federal housing finance agency head. He consolidated Fannie Mac and Freddie Mac and did so very poorly. He fired a good percentage of the staff that had long-term institutional memory. And that place is havoc, and it's not functioning. And now, as the acting director of national intelligence, you want to give him that permanently? And Trump took the advice of Roger Stone to put him in that place? How many more clues do we need in regard to the mental solvency of the current president?
5: Just read his posts. I mean, the guy's just gone. Like right now. That's what I'm saying. It's not this whole. So I don't know, man. This straw that breaks the. I guess the applicability of the concept of the straw that breaks the camel's back still has to be in play, because for some reason, the historically unprecedented sycophancy that surrounds him just hasn't shaken yet. And it's that, because think about what the average cabinet meeting looks like and all of the fealty that is necessary to articulate to him in order to get to a meeting. Never mind, you know, whatever. That's the group. That's the group that would have to whisper in each other's ear. It's kind of like, I think it's probably what it must be like in communist countries, you know, you're working for Putin or you know, being in China and being or in North Korea and everyone's kind of just looking at each other, wondering whether they would risk saying something about whether the boss is okay, knowing that if you misfire and say it to the wrong person, which could be everybody, you're all done. I mean, you're dead.
12: Yeah. This is worse than the court of Mad King George in British history. I mean, if you didn't give enough accolades to the king, he ordered you beheaded. Well, that's pretty much what those cabinet meetings are like, a political beheading if you don't lavish him with praise because he has a bottomless well of need of affirmation every moment of the day.
5: Yeah. I don't know what the listener to our conversation does with our conversation.
12: I don't know either.
5: Do me a favor. Work on that and get back to me. Thanks, 438-9776. 438-WPRO. Email me at dan@630wpro.com. The idea that they're going to have a billion dollar fund to support the defense and or the damage done to people who have been previously prosecuted by the former Department of Justice. You've heard about this, right? Well, even Republicans have lost their minds on this one. I got that story for you right after we get around town, 5:50.
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10: Crews are dealing with a disabled vehicle right now. 610 connector inbound at Dean Street. 195 east from 95 to Gano is heavy. You're jammed up. 195 west from the Mass border to Taunton Ave. Same goes for 95 north from Route 10 to 195. 95 south, you're looking at a five-minute ride from Lonsdale Ave to 195, and you're bumper-to-bumper 146 south between Branch Ave and 95. 495 north in Mansfield from 140 to 95 is a bit slow, and it's sluggish. 24 south in Raynham from 495 to 140. I'm John Laurenti with your Right Now Traffic.
5: So you've heard about this fund, this $1.8 billion fund. There's an update, but here's what ABC had earlier in the day before we convened at 3.
13: President Trump says he will abide by a recent court ruling temporarily blocking his $1.8 billion weaponization fund, telling ABC, "We are subject to the courts." Just last week, a federal judge ruled the fund cannot give out a single dollar until further proceedings on whether the fund is legal. President Trump told me in a phone call, "If a court doesn't allow it, and right now a court has it held up, what can you do?" The Justice Department said while it disagrees strongly, it will abide by the ruling. The $1.8 billion fund was created to give money to people who say they were harmed by the Biden Justice Department, possibly including the nearly 1,600 people charged with attacking the Capitol on January 6th. The fund has been radioactive on Capitol Hill, even facing opposition from Republicans.
14: I'm not sure that a $1 billion-plus slush fund is the answer.
13: Republican Senator Tom Tillis had dubbed it a payout pot for punks. And Senate Democratic leader Chuck Schumer called it one of the most corrupt schemes ever launched by a president. And Senator Schumer is vowing to go further, saying Democrats will force Republicans to vote on the fund.
15: If Republicans try to force through their reconciliation bill again, the first amendment I will offer will be to ban the slush fund permanently and forever.
13: Republican Senate Leader John Thune now says he wants the White House to make it clear that the fund is permanently shut down, regardless of what happens in court. But the fund is only part of the settlement Trump made in his lawsuit against the IRS for leaking his tax returns. The settlement also barred the government from continuing any existing audits of tax returns filed by Trump, his family, and their companies. I'm told that that part of the settlement still stands.
16: That tax immunity provision was signed solely by Acting Attorney General Todd Blanch. And George, Blanch is going to be on Capitol Hill today testifying before.
5: So let me jump in here at the end of this thing. So Todd Blanch confirmed today, this afternoon, within the last hour, that this fund finally is dead. Let's hear this.
17: Mr. Attorney General, I wanted to ask a few questions about the anti-weaponization fund. We know that the department has agreed to pause this effort until at least June 12th. I wanted to ask what your plans were for the fund after June 12th.
18: So thank you. So look, we're not moving forward with the fund. You're right that there's a date that in the case in the Eastern Virginia.
5: They're not moving forward with the fund. Theme up, as we say in the business. They're not moving forward with the fund because it's dead in the water. Even Republicans are standing on their head on this one. Now, are they going to stand on their head in this D&I hire? And eventually, are they going to stand on their head and say, listen, it's time. One day at a time. Enjoy your spring evenings. Picture perfect out there. Take a nice walk. K-Max got his program next. Hockey Stanley Cup Finals start tonight. Knicks and Spurs start tomorrow night. All sorts of news with the Patriots, of course, with a new wide receiver that broke yesterday. That and more, I'm sure, coming up in minutes. Talk to you tomorrow at 3. Bye.
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1: You ever wake up in the middle of the night or maybe first thing in the morning and notice drool on your pillow? Unless you're sleeping next to someone who hasn't already seen all your good, bad, and ugly, it's probably not that big a deal and not anything to worry about unless it's something that just started happening recently. When people drool at night, it's often because of a stuffy nose, acid reflux, or being a mouth breather. People who sleep on their stomach or side are more likely to drool than someone who sleeps on their back. But in some cases, drooling at night can be a warning sign of something more serious, like dental issues, sleep apnea, or even early symptoms of Parkinson's disease. If you're at all concerned about this, the best place to start is with an ENT doctor, an ears, nose, and throat doctor. They can recommend a sleep study to possibly get some answers. I'm Dr. Sanjay Gupta, helping you live a better life.
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1: 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Just play the game one way. 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
4: From ABC News, I'm Michelle Franzen. Polls remain open for several more hours across six states holding primary races. In California, two high-profile races are in the spotlight.
5: This could be a very late night tonight and maybe days before we have any firm answers with so many mail-in ballots being sent in. When it comes to mayor here in L.A., Karen Bass, her former ally Nithya Raman, and Spencer Pratt, the former reality star, are very close in the polling numbers. Bass is leading by a hair, even though her favorability in office has not been good. In all politics being local, yes, it comes down to crime and homelessness, but this race is very much about the wildfire response here. There are Angelenos who believe Karen Bass was not strong in the face of those wildfires last year, and that really hurt her. Alex Stone, ABC News, Los Angeles.
4: A day after President Trump said he would abide by a judge's order freezing the $1.8 billion anti-weaponization fund pending litigation, Acting Attorney General Todd Blanche says that fund now is being nixed.
6: You're right that there's a date that in the case in the East District of Virginia in June, but we are not moving forward with the fund.
4: The fund facing bipartisan criticism, and questions remain about the terms of the settlement between the Trump Justice Department and President Trump's IRS case. Here's ABC's Catherine Folders.
7: Another judge in Florida is probing the overall conduct of how the settlement came together in the first place. She wants answers about whether Trump, in his personal capacity, essentially colluded with the government he runs from the beginning to extract money, if you will, from the federal government.
4: Secretary of State Marco Rubio grilled at a Senate hearing today about the war with Iran and the on-again, off-again talks on a peace deal. Rubio echoing President Trump that talks are active.
8: And I say talks because talks with Iran are not like talks with Switzerland. Okay? They're very different. They require the use of intermediaries, unfortunately. But there is the prospect before us, which could happen today, it could happen tomorrow, it could happen next.
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14: More and more people are using magnesium supplements to help them sleep. But are they safe? And do they really work? Well, first, let's talk about actual magnesium. That's an essential mineral that is needed for more than 300 different processes in the body, according to one dietitian. And most people get enough of it simply from the foods they eat. Now, if you're not getting enough, there are a few different types of supplements you can try. 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Now, when it comes to the science, we looked into this, and I gotta say, there's not a lot of strong evidence that magnesium supplements will actually help you sleep. 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And maybe it's those things then that help you get some better sleep. I'm Dr. Sanjay Gupta, helping you live a better life.
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3: From the Seascape Lawn Care Weather Center.
18: Mainly clear for tonight, low 43 to 52. Partial sunshine Wednesday, high 80. Wednesday night, low 53. And mostly sunny on Thursday with a high 82. 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
11: Crews are dealing with a disabled vehicle right now. 610 connector inbound at Dean Street. 195 east from 95 to Gano is heavy. Same goes for 195 west from the Mass border to Totnab. 95 north, you're bumper to bumper from Route 10 to 195. Same goes for 95 south from Lonsdale Ave to 195. 146 south is heavy from Branch Ave to 95. 24 south in Raynham between 495 and 140 is a bit slow. I'm John Laurenti with your Right Now Traffic.
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20: Just talking to my mom, and I was like, man, I'm still in the off. You know, I'm trying to adjust and, you know, walking up the hill with the uniform on. I was like, man, this is real, you know. And caught myself one point in practice, wasn't paying attention because I was like, dang, I'm a Patriot, you know. You know, and just trying to take it all in as much as I can, you know. Obviously, you know, I got back to work quickly, but it's just, there's levels to it, and I'm, like I said, I'm enjoying it. It's obviously, I know this ain't heaven, but, you know, it's close to it.
21: Almost heaven? Foxborough? Gotta love this. A.J. Brown. Welcome to the Kevin and Mac Sports Hour here on News Talk 99.7, 630. I'm sorry, 99.7 FM, AM 630, WPRO, 790 AM. Of course, the score. A.J. Brown made it to Foxborough today, and wow, he should run for General Assembly or something. Roots, what is it up in Massachusetts? It's not the General Assembly. What is it? It's, you know.
22: Well, we got state representatives. State rep. He could be a state rep.
21: He's a state rep. I mean, Foxborough is almost heaven. I've heard a lot of things come out of Foxborough, come out of Patriots land for the last 40 years. No one's ever called it almost heaven.
20: Obviously, I know this ain't heaven, but, you know, it's close to it.
21: Wow. Jeez, gotta love it. The A.J. Brown deal is done. The Patriots excited to welcome in their newest prize today. He arrived before 8 o'clock and sent out an email before 8 o'clock. He'll be available to the media. Sure enough, he was available to the media. He was congenial. He was happy, and he's thrilled to be in Foxborough, Massachusetts. Gotta love it. I don't think I've ever heard this before. And, you know, happiness goes a long way, because maybe, just maybe, a guy like A.J. Brown, who turns 29 this month, maybe he needs this to be a fresh start to... He doesn't really need a fresh start. He's been really good. But to rejuvenate himself. Because his talent and his game, he's been very productive. I'd like exactly what he gave the Philadelphia Eagles for the last two or three seasons to translate to the Patriots for the next two or three seasons. That would be a complete home run. It would justify giving up the first round pick in 2028. Totally justify it. Now, there's, of course, some red flags with any player, and we'll get to those in a little bit. But I was caught off guard today, for sure, by the reception. Well, not the reception that A.J. Brown received. It was more, he sounded like a rookie. All wide-eyed, bushy-tailed to be in Foxborough. I've seen some videos in the last 24 hours of A.J. Brown, literally while he's a member of the Philadelphia Eagles, in his man cave at his house, and he has a New England Patriots rug. He's been a Patriot fan for years. Think I heard that he loved Randy Moss. Bingo. What budding receiver wouldn't love to watch Randy Moss and Tom Brady with the Patriots growing up in Mississippi and wanted to be drafted by the Patriots when he came out of Ole Miss. Instead, he lasted till the second round. You know, the Patriots picked instead. This is just classic stuff. They wanted a receiver. I haven't heard any, you know, back history of whether they had A.J. Brown in for a visit or looked closely at A.J. Brown, but instead they went with that outstanding receiver, N'Keal Harry.
0: Hey, just trying to help out.
21: Thanks, Bill. Instead, he goes in the second round to Tennessee. Mike Vrabel's waiting for him, and hey, the guy's had a very good career, very productive career in Tennessee, and then, of course, when he went to the Eagles, he's on a Super Bowl team. What does he have left in his tank now? At age 29, with a young Drake May, with Josh McDaniels, with the other toys that Josh McDaniels is excited about putting in action here in the 2026 season. What do you think about the addition of A.J. Brown? 401-438-WPRO, 438-9776. A.J. Brown off the top tonight, little NBA Finals, NHL Finals on the show as well. Let's get started with tonight's three big hits. All right, the Red Sox are back in action tonight at Fenway Park against the Orioles. Connelly Early gets the start. You'd think that would be good news, right? A homecoming for the Sox, but they're just 9-19 at Fenway Park this season. Stanley Cup Finals begin tonight. The red-hot Vegas Golden Knights are in Raleigh to take on the Hurricanes. Vegas has won six games in a row. Zach Werenski of the Blue Jackets won the Norris Trophy today as the league's top defenseman. The Knicks, they open the NBA Finals Wednesday at San Antonio. Backup center Mitchell Robinson is nursing a broken pinky finger, but is planning on playing tomorrow night in Game 1. And a long-rumored college hoop matchup has been confirmed. The Providence Friars will face the Syracuse Orange for the first time since 2013. They'll play this season December 19th. It'll be up at TD Garden in Boston as part of a Hall of Fame series. I believe it's a doubleheader. The second half hasn't been announced. It's been long rumored that it's Boston College and UMass. Heck, I hope it's all by itself. I think Providence and Syracuse would sell an awful lot of tickets up there. Rooch will be in his orange shirt right behind GMAC. I'll be in between the two benches. How's that? Is that a good spot?
22: Yeah, I remember once when Syracuse played down in Providence, when they played all the time. People probably did see me on TV. It was one of those blackout games.
21: Right.
22: And I was sitting in the front row because I had great tickets with an orange shirt. Everyone's like, that's you on TV, isn't it? So, yeah, bring on the Syracuse-Providence rivalry.
21: Yeah, whether it was Rick Barnes or Pete Gillen or Tim Welsh, they were, like, so disgusted that all these orange people flooded into the Civic Center back in the days.
1: They're on TV more than Leave It to Beaver reruns.
21: Yeah, he wasn't happy about
22: that,
21: Coach
22: like
21: Gillen.
22: It. Not
21: at all.
22: No.
21: Speaking of Coach Gillen, we got to give a shout-out to Coach Gillen and to Coach Welsh, as a matter of fact, because they shared the pleasure of coaching John Linehan. And John Linehan caught up with him today. We're going to have a conversation with John on this show on Thursday. Why, you ask? He's going into the Providence College Athletic Hall of Fame on Friday night. And John's really excited to get back here to Providence. Really happy that he joined us. And again, shout outs to both Coach Gillen and Coach Welsh. John Linehan, huge fan of both. Okay, enough about that. Rooch, I thought this guy was a disruptor, A.J. Brown. Difficult in the locker room. It sounds today like the opposite. Fresh start, totally pumped up to be in almost heaven up there in Foxborough.
22: Yeah, I think this, though, to that end, I think this is the type of disruptor he is, right? Like, I think we saw this play out in Philadelphia. Part of his idea of being a disruptor, if people recall, was reading a book on the sidelines,
21: mm-hmm.
22: right? So, you know, there are different kinds of disruptors. There are guys who will run and shout and scream, and then he's more of a passive-aggressive disruptor, but it certainly did seem as though A.J. Brown, I'm with you. His reaction was very much that of a rookie, where he seemed, at least a little bit, and he admitted as much, overwhelmed by the situation. And I guess part of that, as you covered, was because he was a Patriots fan growing up. I mean, I'm trying to still figure out how I feel about that. Where's he from? Mississippi?
21: Yeah. How many Patriots fans? And I know they won a lot of Super Bowls.
22: Well, that was, yeah.
21: But really? I mean,
22: There's no team. He's got no team. So he can pick. And if you're a 10-year-old,
21: you go for the winner.
22: In 2007, when Randy Moss and the Patriots, I could see how as someone myself who rooted for the Chicago Cubs, because and the Atlanta Braves, merely because they were on TV, I could totally see how A.J. Brown would have fallen into that situation. But the diehard nature of it is a little odd, I got to say, at this point in his career.
21: All right, so a couple red flags here. First is age 29. We covered this about 2 weeks ago. Not many receivers get into their low 30s without a drop.
22: Well, and it's the big body guys mostly that people focus on. And that's why I gave comps like an Andre Johnson. You can be all world, and it's losing that half a step. Like, look, we saw it with Kyle Duggar from the defensive side.
21: Yeah, good point.
22: You know, you can just lose half a step and whoop, at least the part that of the game that you were able to excel at sort of just like whips right on by you. So that's what people are looking for, not immediately with A.J. Brown, but even just a little bit of a drop in speed could really kill him due to, you know, the fact that he's not all that fast to begin with. He uses his physicality to really win people over, but if he slows down even just a little bit, that could be trouble.
21: Any chance that he can become more of a, inside the hash marks, guy, an over-the-middle, tougher guy? I wouldn't say, a tight end type, but more of that look than, performing along the sidelines. I could see that from this guy because you're right. You see him, and he's thick. He's really thick. They list him at 225. That sounds about right. But Rooch, couple, again, red flags. Yards after catch. Not that it's a, defining stat in the NFL. I just go to the yak of last year. Okay, Bijan Robinson, young, great player, running back, makes sense. Yards after the catch, okay? He catches the ball well out of the backfield. You look at some of the better.
22: And he was number one, you're saying?
21: He was one. McCaffrey was two. So it's always running backs. But then Puka Nacua, Jamar Chase, the top. So I'm like, okay, that's the top 10. That's the top 20. That's the top 50. A.J. Brown came in at, where was he? He was number 70. That's not exactly a guy who's going to run away from the defense. And again, that hasn't been his reputation,
22: right?
21: But I'd like to see a little higher than 70 in yards after catch.
22: I don't know if you're going to get that because of his knee issues. Again, whether his knee is repaired and healthy, still he didn't have that type of explosiveness even at his peak.
21: Mm-hmm.
22: He's more go up and get that tough ball. So some guys can catch it at 9 yards out and take it another 5. Just throw it to him at 14.
21: Okay,
22: and he'll be able to jump up and get it. So when I talked about Randy Moss as the comparison the other day, it wasn't so much, taking the top off the defense by blowing by guys. He's not going to do that, but he can be double teamed back there and you can get it up to him and he's going to come down with the ball more often than not. And that's really where the weaponry lies. And to the over the middle part, like I see where you're coming from too with the thickness of this guy. I don't know. I think he's a tweener in terms of height. For going over the middle, he's only 6'1", and I say only because, most tight ends who you ask that of are 6'4", 6'5", and, the smaller Edelmans of the world are, again, much smaller, but it will be interesting to see how Josh McDaniels plans to use him, especially when McDaniels today compared at least Brown's physicality to Gronk. So, to your point, I'm not sure what old Josh has in store.
21: All right, Mike Vrabel, what does he still see in A.J. Brown?
2: And knowing A.J., what makes him such a special wide receiver?
5: Well, I mean, I think he loves football. I think that he has a physical skill set. I think he's got great body control. I think he's strong at the catch point. But I also think as he's grown as a player and as a receiver, just the nuances of releases versus press or playing versus bracketed coverages or zone coverages, plays physical with the football. And again, has been a productive and a consistent player.
21: There you go. He knows the coverages. He knows how to duck in. He knows how to get out. All that good stuff. That's what he did for Mike Vrabel in Tennessee. Now, in Philadelphia. Eventually, he came to, well, I saw an interview today with Maria Taylor where he said, yeah, Jalen Hurts is still my friend, but it's not the same relationship that we had at my, when I began my tenure in Philadelphia. As far as Drake May, well, here's his initial reaction to the Patriots quarterback.
4: What did he say to you about playing with Drake?
20: Everything, man. You know, I was watching him today. You know, obviously, you know, I'm learning the plays and, you know, out there with him. You know, he can make any throw. He's very poised. Like, he kind of took over to me, you know, Josh was speaking, and he, you know, kind of cut Josh off, not in a rude way, but, you know, he just kind of took over, you know, and that's, it says so much from a young guy, you know, to know what he's talking about, number one, and to lead, you know, and to be the voice of this team. So, you know, when I heard that, I was like, wow, that was impressive. You know, obviously, I heard great things about him, but that part alone tells me a lot about him and how much he loves his job.
21: All right, I think we'll gradually hear some comparisons, maybe from A.J. Brown, of Jalen Hurts and Drake May and their leadership style, their playing style. All I know is Jalen Hurts is extremely quiet. He's a quiet individual. Drake May's the flip side, Rucha, and maybe this guy responds to him.
22: Yeah, that certainly could be, and it'll be interesting to see how Brown and May work things out here. It's important to note, again, A.J. Brown became a malcontent, quote-unquote, and needed out of Philadelphia, needed out of a situation with his, at the time, best friend, Jalen Hurts, all because he wasn't getting the ball enough. So, you know, it's all sunshine and lollipops on day one up there at Patriot Place, but the second A.J. Brown's not getting the ball and whipping out a book on the sidelines, that's how we'll find out the type of relationship he's got with Drake May, if we see stuff like that at all.
21: All right, that's it for the sunshine and the lollipops. We have more concerns with this move, and what's up with A.J. Brown's knees? Next on the Kevin Mack Sports Hour.
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27: Did you know that almost half the vegetables and more than three quarters of the fruit that we eat in this country come from just one state? California. Yeah, it's true. And according to a new report by the Environmental Working Group, a health advocacy organization, a lot of this produce is tainted with PFAS, which are sometimes referred to as forever chemicals. Why? Well, the EPA says pesticides keep America's food supply safe, abundant, and affordable. And of course, these chemicals are used in every state, not just California. Now, if you are worried, though, about how much you're consuming, the best thing to do is to buy organic produce, if and when you can. Organic or not, you should rinse all fruits and vegetables under running water. Don't use any soap. And as one epidemiologist told us, use a brush on sturdier items like carrots, potatoes, and cucumbers. I'm Dr. Sanjay Gupta, helping you live a better life.
28: He's got ties. 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
14: 100% you should be concerned. This is one of those things that doesn't go away. Mike was there in 2022 when the Titans traded him, and so Mike has full knowledge of where the knee was then. I can just tell you the reason he was traded is because the doctors had advised them you can't go to a certain level on an extension with him. It's just, it's not going to work out. Now, like it turned out, obviously the doctors weren't right on that. He had four great seasons in Philadelphia. But it wasn't a knee issue that was going to resolve itself. You're hoping that it doesn't happen while he's, you know, under contract.
21: All right, that's Sports Illustrated's Albert Breer on the health of A.J. Brown, his knees. Welcome back to the Kevin Mack Sports Hour here on WPRO and 790 The Score. I understand if there's been some talk around the NFL about... Again, a budding 29-year-old's knees, that's a red flag. The fact that it was an issue in 2021, and one of the reasons Tennessee shifted him to the Eagles, well, yeah, the Eagles made a, I'm sorry, Tennessee made a horrendous decision. 1,500 yards, 1,400 yards, 1,080 yards, and last year, 1,003 yards. There's no way that in 2021 they said, well, let's get rid of this guy because we can't extend him on. That would be his third contract, really, which he's now on. I get what Albert Breer is saying, that there's been some talk around the NFL for a while about this guy's knees. But until these guys drop off, it's just a prediction game. And obviously, I'm sure the Patriots, as well as the other teams around the NFL who are interested in this guy, looked at his medicals and he passed. I don't know. Is this Chicken Little a little bit here, Rooch? I don't know.
22: Yeah, well, this is Albert Breer conveniently or inconveniently forgetting a very important element of the A.J. Brown trade out of Tennessee. And that's why, you know, all of this looks funny. Like you said, it's like, oh, they were worried about his knee back then. And okay, like that seemed
21: 4 years of great production
22: seemed to work out okay for the Philadelphia Eagles. Right. Well, we've talked about this situation with Mike Vrabel in Tennessee before. It was basically one of those, the GM and the people in management were trying to make him unhappy. Right. Okay. And
21: they disagreed on this player.
22: Exactly. Yeah. They disagreed on this guy. So I'm sure Albert Breer's sources in Tennessee told him then and are telling him now that A.J. Brown's knee was no good. Again, the guy's been incredibly durable. There should be concerns about his knee, but not to the extent that, you know, you straight up don't go out and get the guy. Should it maybe, you know, give you pause for the type of compensation you give? Yeah, and I think that was more or less reflected in this deal.
21: All right, NFL insider Doc Kleeman, he's heard a few things about AJ's knee as well. Here's Doc.
15: The Rams, they were involved in trade
0: negotiations with the Eagles. And reportedly, and from what I understand, I've confirmed that as well, that they had gotten the medicals. They weren't satisfied with what they saw. And that was sort of why they backed out. So that explains why, you know, AJ's value on the market, partly, I think, explains why his value wasn't what you might have thought it would be. I asked Howie Roseman this question specifically about the knee, and he said, no, he's been a durable player for us. And, you know, he kind of fought back against that notion.
21: All right. That's Dove Kleeman acting. He's been talking to doctors about AJ Brown and his knee. So I like that insight a little bit more, Rooch, that Howie Roseman from the Eagles, you know, if you put him on the truth meter right now and you said, well, why did you trade AJ Brown? Well, number one would be off the field or locker room issues with his teammates. I think that's pretty well sourced. Number two could be his age. You know, I get that. Age slash I could get a first round draft pick. You know, I liked my return. Number three, maybe the health of the guy. I don't think health of the guy is number one.
22: No, but I mean, that report right there really should frighten Patriots fans. If for no other reason that the two smartest shops in the NFL are probably feeding you a load of nonsense right there, or at least one of them is in Philadelphia, and the other one in the Rams. That's bad news if that's true, because they're really smart, and they really like to give up first-round picks for players, so they wouldn't have balked at a price like that for Brown. So that's bad news.
21: I'm going to interrupt there. Yeah? I'm with you on the Rams. They do a great job. Favorites for the Super Bowl for a reason. They have Puka Nacua and Devontae Adams. They weren't in the market for AJ Brown. I don't believe that at all.
22: I believe it 100%. Puka Nacua, they're not going to re-sign, so they could certainly use AJ Brown. And their defense was top five in the NFL last year. They did not need Myles Garrett. In terms of Philadelphia and Howie Roseman saying that AJ Brown was durable, that wasn't before today that he got that quote. So I'd like to hear what Howie Roseman has to say about A.J. Brown's future durability today. Facts are facts. He played a lot of games for Philadelphia and was very productive for them. I would never expect Howie Roseman, true or not, to give away what he thinks the condition of A.J. Brown's knee is. But, yeah, I do believe that the Rams were interested.
21: Okay.
22: And
21: right.
22: It worries me that, like I've already laid forth, that the Eagles didn't want A.J. Brown anymore because I think they're smart. And if the Rams passed on him, I don't think that's a great sign either.
21: All right. That's 2-0 right there, right? Two power teams, power franchises that no football, no players.
22: But to your point about the Rams, they're in a different position, right?
21: They are. And for this year, I mean, Nacua is coming back. They're in position offensively to be a very, very good team. I think the whole NFL was a bit surprised that they paid as much as they did for Garrett.
22: And I think that's where that's where I can believe this, is maybe they were intending to sort of go small relative to the deal they pulled off for Garrett. They didn't like the price for A.J. Brown. And then they were like, whatever, screw this. We're just going to go for it. We don't need these picks anyway. If we don't win the Super Bowl in the next year or two, we're all going to be fired.
21: Also heard a lot today that the Patriots got a good price. They paid a good price to get A.J. Brown from other teams around the league. It's like, we thought he would have, you know, commanded a higher price than that. I guess only time will tell, right? The guy needs to stay healthy.
22: Yeah.
21: He needs to stay on the field for more than 1 year. I said it last night. You give me 2,000-yard seasons from A.J. Brown, I think that's worth a number one pick. That'll get you to 2028 and, you know, maybe a lot. Deep in the playoff, two deep playoff runs, which is really what it's all about for this team coming off a Super Bowl.
22: Absolutely, and I have seen Howie Roseman comment just in general

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13: Did you know that almost half the vegetables and more than three quarters of the fruit that we eat in this country come from just one state, California? Yeah, it's true. And according to a new report by the Environmental Working Group, a health advocacy organization, a lot of this produce is tainted with PFAS, which are sometimes referred to as forever chemicals. Why? Well, the EPA says pesticides keep America's food supply safe, abundant, and affordable. And of course, these chemicals are used in every state, not just California. Now, if you are worried, though, about how much you're consuming, the best thing to do is to buy organic produce, if and when you can. Organic or not, you should rinse all fruits and vegetables under running water. Don't use any soap. And as one epidemiologist told us, use a brush on sturdier items like carrots, potatoes, and cucumbers. I'm Dr. Sanjay Gupta, helping you live a better life.
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0: is the NBA on NBC. The 1999 NBA Finals. Tonight, the San Antonio Spurs versus the New York Knicks.
1: Welcome back to the Kevin Mack Sports Hour. It's not 1999, but hey, they had some serious players in the NBA Finals in 1999 with the Spurs beating the Knicks. And we got some serious players in these NBA Finals, which begin tomorrow night in San Antonio. And it's funny, Rooch, it's probably been a few too many days of, you know, noise out of New York City. They closed out their series, I think it was last Wednesday. So they've really been sitting around for a while, maybe Thursday, whatever it was. Spurs not punching their ticket until Saturday. And I think the New York media has convinced themselves, oh yeah, the Knicks not only can win, they should win. I'm like, okay. Here's this line from their Knicks beat writer. I believe this is from The Athletic. It's not just that the Knicks are in the finals. It's because of the way they dominated on their way to the finals. Easy road or not, they're doing stuff no other team has done in NBA history. This is me, K-Mac. No, really. It was a very easy road. And you can't dismiss that, right? It's who you play. Now, how you play is important. Who you play is really important. And look who the Knicks played. I mean, it was a very, very soft group with the Sixers and the Cavaliers. I mean, come on. Really?
2: Yeah, the Knicks certainly haven't been tested. There's no doubt about that. But both of those things are true, right? They have been doing historic things.
1: They have.
2: Their winning margin, the amount of games in a row that they've won, and things of that nature. And while I'm not some sort of believer in the Knicks, I do think that despite the fact that they're at a massive talent disadvantage here in the NBA Finals, they do have a lot of things actually going for them in terms of the fact that, you know, end of game shot maker. Like, who in this series do you want taking the shots at the end of these games? And the answer is Jalen Brunson.
1: Jalen Brunson.
2: Right.
1: Yeah.
2: So he's on the Knicks. That's number one. So you got that going for you. The San Antonio Spurs, as I warned people throughout the entire season, and again, I guess the joke's on me, they do not have a championship profile, period. They don't. They don't have any playoff experience at all. For a team with no playoff experience to win the title, it happens about once every 25 years or so. So the Knicks have that going for them because, oddly enough, they have more playoff experience than this current group of the San Antonio Spurs. And the third thing going for the Knicks is the Spurs have been beat up. Like, tested is another word for beat up, right? So they've had to go through the gauntlet of the Western Conference before they've had to make it to the NBA Finals. So the Knicks have a lot. I can see how people can talk themselves into the Knicks because despite, again, the massive talent gap, there are a lot of things that the Knicks have going for them that could make this a closer series.
1: All right. Well, why do you think it's such a massive gap? And obviously, we'll give you Wemby over, you know, their entire front court.
2: There you go.
1: How about let's just look at the back court, okay? Where the Knicks obviously have Brunson and Josh Hart and
2: OG Anunoby.
1: We'll say Bridges.
2: Okay.
1: Anunoby, whatever. And then on the other side, it's Castle. The kid from Rutgers.
2: Dylan Harper. De'Aaron
1: Vassell.
2: Fox.
1: Vassell's good. I mean, I think it's comparable. I mean, De'Aaron Fox needs to play really well for the Spurs. He played great in Game 7. He's supposed to be their second best player. Financially, he's their second best player. He's been hurt a little bit. He's a really important guy. I will say this. These two teams played three times. And really interesting, first one was in that NBA Cup out in Vegas. In that game, the Knicks made 15 three-pointers, and they won. Then they went to San Antonio, and a wild game was like 132, 130 or something like that. The Knicks hung in because they made 22 three-pointers. And in the last game in New York, the Knicks won fairly easily. They made 17 threes, so 15, 22, and 17. That's the Knicks team we've seen in the playoffs
2: That's
1: thus
2: right.
1: far. They've rode the three-point shot. if the Spurs don't slow down the Knicks at the 3-point shot, they can lose. They can lose a series. Forget about a couple of games.
2: Yeah, no, absolutely. And if the Knicks, that's sort of the wild card. One of the biggest wild cards is, you know, the Knicks got here because how unbelievably hot they've been. And this is what I've been saying for the past couple of weeks. If they stay this unbelievably hot, two things are going to happen. They're going to win the NBA title, and I'm not going to sit here and see that they're some great team. I'm going to sit here and be like, wow, that was an incredible run, the likes of which we'll probably never see again. But yeah, you know, the Knicks, they've been hitting those three-pointers. If they continue to hit them, that's going to be a massive problem for the San Antonio Spurs, who themselves have been hitting more three-pointers in the playoffs than they usually do. But, yeah, you asked about the talent discrepancy, and you go down the lineup, and sure, there are people who can – you can find great things to say about Karl-Anthony Towns and, like you said, Bridges, Anunoby, Brunson and Hart, the Nova Knicks. They're all very formidable, and if you go one for one like you were just sort of doing, then yeah, it gives the Knicks a little bit more of a, you know, of a puncher's chance. But Victor Wembanyama is so far and away the best player in this series,
1: right,
2: that's where it really tilts the
1: he affects every position.
2: Yeah, right, exactly. Yeah. And that's another thing too that oddly enough could end up working in the Knicks' favor is we talked about and I talked about yesterday how effective San Antonio was able to, you know, combat the Oklahoma City defense with their scheme. And while the Knicks' defense isn't good or nearly as good as Oklahoma City's, if they can come up with a scheme that, you know, forces the Spurs to change what they want to do, again, that could be enough to tip the scales. But yeah, to your original point, I can see why people are able to talk themselves into the Knicks. It's not so much the Knicks as so much as it is that, you know what, there are more holes to this Spurs team than they might, you know, might seem when you watch them win the Western Conference Finals. And you have to factor in that the Knicks just might never miss a three-pointer again, in which case all the Wembys in the world aren't going to stop them.
1: The Spurs very fortunate that they open at home. If they were opening at the Garden with their inexperience, it would be really interesting to see if New York could, you know, grab two and take control of the series early. Instead, it's a challenge for the Knicks to go on the road. All right, Stanley Cup Finals are tonight. And Rooch and I are not hockey gurus, but we're not hockey morons either. For example, the Hurricanes, their leading scorer through the playoffs thus far is Taylor Hall. Well, we know Taylor Hall.
2: Yeah, I remember him.
1: Played for the Bruins a couple of years ago. He was a big drafty years ago. Mitch Marner has 7 goals in the playoffs thus far. But this is a goaltender's series. If you had to look at who's the Conn Smythe leaders right now, if it's not Mitch Marner, well, it's not Mitch Marner. It's one of the two goalies. Carter Hart has been great for the Golden Knights. And Frederick Anderson for the Hurricanes. The Hurricanes were the best team in the East all season long. The Golden Knights had to fire Butch Cassidy with 3 weeks left in the season. They go to Tortorella, who's, you know, an experienced winner and a crazed man, and he's lit a fire under Vegas. That said, which goalie is better, right? Anderson or Hart, I think, is really going to decide this series, which makes it a really interesting one.
2: Yeah, weren't the Bruins supposed to be able to find themselves in series like this where it was all about the hot goaltender?
1: Big-time goaltenders.
2: Yeah, I thought that's Don Sweeney and Cam Neely. This is how they're going to buy themselves 5 more years at their current position. They're just pointing to the TV right now in the same room as the Jacobs family.
1: This is how we built our team.
2: Yeah. 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
1: All right, two at the Hurricanes. 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So we'll follow up on game one on tomorrow night's show. When we come back, tonight's Kevin Mack Sports Pick of the Night.
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13: A better life with Dr. Sanjay Gupta.
14: 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And there is perhaps no movement more fundamental than walking. It reinforces the alignment, stability, and coordinated muscle activation that supports how your body moves, whether you're doing strenuous exercise or simply going about your daily life. This is according to Dana Santis, a strength and conditioning specialist. Even though you walk every day, Dana does say you can make small adjustments to immediately improve your walking mechanics. So, keep your rib cage stacked over your pelvis. 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Allow your arms to swing naturally in coordination with your legs. 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I'm Dr. Sanjay Gupta, helping you live a better life.
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16: It's more than a cup. It's 134 years of putting it all on the line. And the heaviest 35 pounds ever lifted. It's broken curses.
17: It's all about the cup.
16: And broken hearts.
18: This is the hardest trophy to win.
16: But for those chasing it, it's everything. The only question is, who will raise it?
1: Well, nothing like the Stanley Cup Finals. We'll definitely be watching tonight. Game 1 in Carolina. By the way, Roots, has it always been the Carolina Hurricanes and not the Hurricane? Single?
2: I think it's always been Hurricanes.
1: Okay, yeah. All right. Is it okay if I still call them the Whalers? I guess that's, yeah, that's long gone and far away.
2: That's preferred, I think, actually. Yeah.
1: Of course it is.
2: Yeah.
1: Let's get to tonight's Kevin Mac Sports Pick of the Night.
19: New England will go cuckoo bananas.
1: Hey, you want to know what the most cuckoo bananas sports highlight on TV last night was? How about Jay Will, White Chocolate's daughter? Have you seen this girl, Mia Williams?
2: Oh, yeah.
1: So Mia is a softball star at Texas Tech. She's had quite a postseason. She started at the University of Florida, and where Jason, her dad, NBA player, was a star. And left for Texas Tech, I'm sure, for a little more NIL cash. And believe me, they pay NIL cash for a high-end college softball in the South. Texas Tech wins in the NCAA tournament a series against the Gators in Florida. She got booed, and the team got booed. It's really classy by those Gator fans down there. And last night, she hits a walk-off home run to force a final game against Alabama. Yeah, Mia Williams. I know you'll be watching when the finals begin against the Texas Longhorns. Texas Tech, Texas. It's not a bad take.
2: Absolutely not. I will not be watching. I won't even watch if Steve Sarkisian works out that Texas Tech football game in week one that they've been trying to figure out. But Jason Williams, white chocolate, as you said, one of the more entertaining players of my lifetime. And for my money, the Nike commercial featuring a childhood reel, highlight reel of he and Randy Moss playing high school basketball in West Virginia. If you haven't seen that commercial or any of those highlights, turn off your radio right now and find it, because woo, that is some good watching. Jason Williams was a lot of fun to watch. I haven't seen his daughter yet. Did she bring any of that flair to the diamond that her dad was famous for?
1: Oh, yeah. her home run trot. She's got a nice trot. She's got a nice trot.
2: And in that same vein, if you haven't seen what Jason Williams did to Gary Payton way back when, find that on YouTube too. I mean, just, you can find a lot of great Jason Williams highlights.
1: If Mia Williams keeps hitting home runs, I have two great Jason Williams stories. We don't have time for them right now, but we'll get to them.
2: Outstanding. Are these Billy Donovan related?
1: One of them involves his signing at Providence College because he was signed by Rick Barnes, and the other is his high school days with Randy Moss, which truly are absolutely legendary in many ways, shapes, or form.
2: Okay. Didn't he also have a cup of coffee, though, with Billy Donovan at Marshall or something?
1: He went from never played at Providence, so he went to Marshall.
2: Right.
1: Then he went, I believe, to...
2: I don't think he played there either.
1: Maybe a cup of coffee with Billy, because then he followed Billy D to Florida.
2: Yeah, I think he was sitting out that year or something like that. But
1: he may have had some academic difficulties.
2: Oh, no! Yeah, no!
1: Maybe.
2: I have it on top authority, KMAC, that the West Virginia public education system is top-notch, and there's no way they would have passed on one of their undergrads to the university system if he were less than prepared.
1: All right, now I know you're not Joe Hockey or Billy Hockey, but I know you're going to take the Vegas Golden Knights to win this series. It's only plus 130, but they've won six in a row. You like any team with a plus next to its name. It should be more than plus 130, by the way. But, hey, why not, right?
2: Well, I mean, I usually do like teams with pluses next to their name, K-Mac. You're right about that. And you're also correct in that I know very little about this upcoming series. However, you mentioned the Whalers before. Are you listening right now, my friend?
1: Yes, I am.
2: This is Brass Bonanza, the official fight song
1: of the Whalers.
2: Of the Hartford Whalers.
1: Oh, I like it. There we go.
2: You best believe I'll be taking the Carolina Hurricanes to win that. One thing very interesting, though, I know we'll get into more of the NBA Finals tomorrow.
1: Yes.
2: There are some pretty serious discrepancies if you cross the border between Massachusetts and Rhode Island if you're looking to bet on series props specifically. Case in point, if you think the San Antonio Spurs are going to sweep the New York Knickerbockers, in Massachusetts, that number is plus 750. But as of earlier this afternoon, I don't have the app open right now.
1: I got it right here.
2: It was plus 900.
1: And now it's 100. So it's 100 to 1 on a sweep by the Spurs?
2: Plus 1,000.
1: Plus 1,000.
2: Okay,
1: correct.
2: Right. So 10 to 1.
1: 10 to 1. I'm sorry. Yes.
2: Yeah, 10 to 1. So, right. So Massachusetts plus 750, Rhode Island plus 1,000. That's a very serious discrepancy. If you have the ability to hop the border one way or the other, because, by the way, that works the same in the opposite direction if you're looking to back the Knicks in certain spots. So be sure to check. That is a very, again, if you bet $10, that would be 75 versus 100. So it doesn't take a mathematician to realize that you're getting a much better price in Rhode Island. It's not often the case that those discrepancies are this large, so if you're in a position and are like-minded, make sure to check it out and take advantage.
1: Yeah, I'm just hoping for a long series. As I told our friend Holly in town in the building tonight, I said, whenever the NBA ends, it's kind of a doomsday for me. I go into a little bit of a funk because there's no more basketball.
2: And the Red Sox stink.
1: Hey, it's another show we didn't talk about the Red Sox.
2: Yay!
1: Maybe tomorrow night. Maybe not. We'll see. Tomorrow night, right here, 6 o'clock, the next Kevin Mac Sports Hour.
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27: ABC News, I'm Dave Packard. Acting Attorney General Todd Blanche got a grilling on Capitol Hill today and confirmed the Trump administration has decided to back down from establishing its controversial anti-weaponization fund.
28: The reasons for the fund is something that President Trump talked about for a long time, which is the fact that there were a lot of people in this country who had their government weaponized against them. The reasons for the fund, I think, remain as important as they were before, but we are not moving forward with the fund.
27: The nearly $1.8 billion fund would have used taxpayer money to compensate the president's allies. Also on the Hill, Secretary of State Marco Rubio testifying for the first time since the start of the Iran war. As for ending it,
29: we are in talks. And I say talks because talks with Iran are not like talks with Switzerland. Okay? They're very different. They require the use of intermediaries, unfortunately. But there is the prospect before us, which could happen today, it could happen tomorrow, it could happen next week.
27: The Kuwait Army says that its air defenses are currently confronting hostile missile and drone attacks. They didn't say where the attacks originated. Six states holding primary elections today, including California, where voters are casting ballots in the race for governor and L.A. mayor. Voter Robin Clay says she made sure to read up on all the candidates.
30: It's extremely important to vote, especially in the more local elections, because those are the ones that have the most impact on us in our everyday lives.
27: Back overseas, Ukraine says more than a dozen people have died in new attacks by Russia. ABC's Patrick Reeval.
31: We saw Russia launch a very large number of ballistic missiles, which are the most difficult thing for Ukraine to shoot down right now. It's only able really to do so with U.S.-made interceptor missiles, and that is why you are seeing President Zelensky issue again this plea for the U.S. to help with that.
27: Rescue workers searching flooded caves in Laos reported hearing a knocking sound from inside. Two people are still trapped inside those caves. This has been nearly...
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4: Good evening. Welcome to the Money Talk show. Nathan Bove here with you. Donna Soa Ellard as well. It is Tuesday, June 2nd. Getting close to the end of the school year, Donna. What kid?
5: Oh, my kids let me know. Don't worry about that.
4: How many days left? When's their last day?
5: So we're
4: one town next to each other.
5: You're it's in like the 17th.
4: Yeah, something like that.
5: Yeah, 16th is I think graduation.
4: So
5: yeah.
4: The kids missed what 4-5 days snow days during the blizzard.
5: So weren't some of them not required to be?
4: Yeah, that's
5: made
4: what
5: up
4: I heard.
5: Because
4: two
5: it was a state of emergency.
4: Yeah.
5: So right. We kept our original end of the year day, as I believe most people were able to.
4: Interesting.
5: I know last year our school system was in, like, the graduation was like the 20-something.
4: Of June.
5: Like a year or two ago.
4: Wow.
5: Yeah. And so, like, I remember in Cumberland.
4: High school or middle school?
5: High school.
4: Wow.
5: Because it was a district calendar, and graduation was the 20-something of June. And it was awful. Like, I remember other schools were out weeks before my son was.
4: Wow.
5: It was really weird. At any rate, we are nearing the end. It is the beginning of the end. And God bless all the teachers as they deal with the beginning of the end, because I think that's when it becomes really hard to corral the kids.
4: Oh, yeah.
5: Right?
4: God, I can remember.
5: It's like the week before Christmas.
4: Worse. Way worse.
5: Because it's hot.
4: No, yeah, partially, yeah. It's beautiful outside. And everyone's looking out the window, waiting to go outside. Yeah, for sure. Absolutely.
5: Right. Did so, you? Oh, God.
4: No, yeah.
5: I was going to say, did you see today Alphabet? Alphabet was down at one point, definitely down 2% after reporting that they were looking to raise $80 billion from stock sales in order to fund AI. So it's all about the AI spend, yep. Right? That's what it's about. This includes a $10 billion investment that's incoming from Berkshire Hathaway, which was announced, I think, yesterday. Was that announced yesterday or the day before? It had to be yesterday.
4: Yep.
5: Yesterday was a Monday.
4: Yep.
5: I remember seeing that. And I believe that when that initial announcement was made, Alphabet was up. We saw Google stock up. But today... Yes. It was hard, down,
4: hard
5: so...
4: To say. It is amazing that an individual stock can raise this amount of money in the IPO and in a public offering.
5: Oh.
4: I mean, normally, this would not be a good sign.
5: $80 billion.
4: But it's 2.5% of the total market capitalization, Donna.
5: You know, numbers that seem so, so big not long ago just are not that big anymore relatively to the numbers we're talking about.
4: Yeah. So here's an interesting fact is that this is actually larger than the SpaceX IPO target of $80 billion raised. Now, there's talks about how the market capitalization of the company could surpass the $1 trillion mark. But that's because it is...
5: Stock will still be held. Like there's existing
4: Treasury
5: stock
4: be, right, yeah. being held by the company or the executives, which is not available
5: to the public, float
4: is kind of the slang word in our business, right? That's available for purchase on the secondary market. So the total value of the company is inferred from that sliver of sale to the public, right? Well, that sliver of sale to the public is estimated to be at about a little bit under, like 70, like 78.
5: Under the $80 billion.
4: Yeah, and Google just did this like in an afternoon.
5: You're like, hey. hey, we're just going to raise this. But here's the thing. When you talk about what some of the concerns are around companies that are going to IPO, so we have Anthropic, OpenAI, and SpaceX all, I believe, have filed,
4: mm-hmm.
5: right? They've all filed
4: Anthropic,
5: their S1s.
4: Yep.
5: Anthropic's was the most recent. So in looking at them, I think specifically looking at like SpaceX as an example, Google is a highly profitable company. Like, they're all of the things that are concerning about these IPOs and potential inclusion in an index, waiving what would be normal guardrails
4: right.
5: for inclusion in an index. All of those concerns are not concerns with this $80 billion raise. There are other concerns around, hey, what's your CapEx here and
4: sure.
5: what is the expected return?
4: Is that
5: when
4: sustainable?
5: Will we see?
4: Right,
5: yeah. Those certainly are concerns, but they're very, very different ones.
4: Yeah, here's something.
5: A lower risk $80 billion.
4: This is from the Wall Street Journal. Alphabet is one of the tiny number of companies capable of raising so much cash without tanking its stock, thanks to its near monopoly in online search and credibility with Wall Street and new ventures. With $80 billion, while $80 billion is huge, it amounts to less than 2% of the market value of the $4.5 trillion company. There seems to be an unlimited supply of willing buyers to fund AI. If it turns out there is a limit, Alphabet can only benefit by going first. This is interesting. From a societal standpoint, the purpose of a stock market is to funnel money from millions of savers into giant projects, such as in the 19th century railroads. For the past 25 years, the role has been less important as private capital funds grew large enough to finance companies for much longer before they need to go public. But AI's vast consumption of cash is even beyond the capability of private markets, however. Sure, there are other reasons to list, such as allowing employees to cash out their stock options. $30 billion of Alphabet stock issue is earmarked for paying tax on employee stock awards.
5: Wow.
4: Wow. But the ability to tap the stock market capital is important, again, after a quarter of a century of all being all but irrelevant. So that's a good point, is that we really haven't seen companies do this. We've actually seen them do the opposite, right? And buy back stock.
5: They're buying back, yeah.
4: Right? So this is the opposite
5: that's
4: of
5: more
4: that.
5: More likely what we have seen.
4: Right.
5: Yes.
4: This is the opposite of that. Apple is issuing new stock and taking in capital for it, all in the hopes of finding the bottomless pit here of CapEx spending on AI. It's really, really amazing.
5: So yesterday, NVIDIA announced its new chip. So some of its competitors were down, but its partners were up, including Hewlett Packard. Today, HP was up again, 29%. So they've had a really good
4: huge.
5: Couple. But it's you take these legacy companies. You think of a legacy company,
4: sure.
5: like an
4: Dell.
5: HP,
4: yeah, right.
5: Dell. I think like HP, Intel, like they were up as partners, and you saw like Broadcom down.
4: Mm-hmm.
5: You think about these names, which really had struggled at other times in recent history, and now
4: right.
5: are getting in on
4: a new breath of life,
5: getting in on the AI
4: mm-hmm.
5: rally.
4: How about have you noticed, by the way, the broad market, the S&P 500, now having quite a bit of a win streak here on a weekly basis? We're approaching
5: on a weekly basis
4: 10 weeks.
5: Yeah.
4: If we finish this week in positive territory, it'll be 10 weeks in a row the market was positive. You got to go back to 1985.
5: Yeah, I noted that last week when we were at 9 weeks.
4: Yeah.
5: but yeah, those really big numbers. This is for the S&P 500,
4: right?
5: Which is market cap weighted.
4: Mm-hmm.
5: And so while that's very exciting, I think when you're looking deeper into what's driving it, the breadth is not quite as robust.
4: So you're interested in what kind of streak is the equal weight
5: yeah.
4: on? Is
5: and
4: that
5: it's,
4: what you're
5: and
4: asking
5: it's
4: me?
5: Not, it's, it hasn't been consistent, but I know at least as of recent, it's been fairly unbalanced.
4: Yeah. It's
5: and the same with earnings.
4: Yeah, yeah. It definitely has not been the same thing.
5: I don't mean to put a damper on it.
4: For sure. No. I totally get that.
5: I do.
4: Well, we have to. I mean, that's our whole job is to manage expectations, right, on how things are going to play out. And we don't know how they're going to go, but we always want to make sure our clients' expectations are measured and they want to be in better shape than they were, than we thought they were going to be.
5: You know, when we hear terms like, oh, this is the most hated rally or
4: yeah.
5: the most hated. Yeah. Yeah. And hated rally, I think, is when we typically
4: sure.
5: or hated bull market, stuff like that.
4: They're all hated.
5: This
4: now.
5: Is kind of, yeah.
4: They're all hated.
5: Yeah, people.
4: It's just the world we live in now, Donna, unfortunately.
5: And why do you think that is, right? Because we talk about consumer sentiment mm-hmm. being down,
4: yep.
5: market being up. I mean, right. I've got ideas about why we hate it, and I think they're valid. What are yours?
4: Well, I think one of the reasons this one is because people are actually genuinely terrified of AI.
5: They are terrified of AI and the effect yeah. that it's going to have.
4: Right.
5: So they're seeing AI stocks
4: dystopian. Feels
5: drive.
4: Dystopian, right?
5: Yeah, yeah, driving the market while at the same time being fed headlines that, oh, this is going to eat 30% of white collar jobs over the next however many years.
4: Right.
5: And I'm not, you're more of a historian than I am, certainly. But when we look back to other types of either technological revolutions or industrial revolutions, stuff like that, like what do you know what percentage of jobs was? I realize I'm asking you this
4: yeah,
5: on the
4: I don't,
5: fly.
4: I don't have any of those numbers.
5: Sometimes you randomly know things, so I figured it's worth
4: I do,
5: a shot.
4: Yes.
5: But I feel like while the larger number may not be terribly different, because mm-hmm. I feel like someone could say, yeah, it's actually not that different than what happened in other types of major changes in industry and revolutions, but it's going to happen faster. So if it happens faster.
4: It always happens faster. Yeah, I mean,
5: it increasingly happens faster.
4: Yeah, of course.
5: Because the technology is better.
4: Yeah, of course. And I always push back on this notion that like, oh, well, there'll be new jobs created. And I said, yeah, but it's not.
5: How fast?
4: It's not one for one.
5: Can we create these new jobs
4: as
5: quickly?
4: It's never been one for one. It's ever.
5: One of the best stories around this, around AI implementation and eating up jobs was IKEA. Are you familiar with their story over the last year or so?
4: No.
5: So one of the services, they have a call center, right? They have a call center. People would call and because, you get your, you either have an issue with an order or you get your packet, your flat pack furniture and there's only pictures to put it together and you don't know. I don't know. People call for these reasons, right? So they had people receiving these. Most of the jobs in their call center were replaced by AI. So there were thousands of people affected by this, and they did not fire them. They retrained them in actually a new business line within IKEA for their virtual design services. So now there's an entire new revenue stream that is generating tens of millions of dollars a year since they did it, but they had to be creative with it. And I'm wondering, like, are there opportunities with, you don't hear Amazon doing that. Be really clear, like you don't hear Amazon doing it.
4: No.
5: So, like, are there other opportunities within in companies where they can say, "All right, we are going to leverage AI to improve profitability in an area"? Of course, it would be IKEA that does it. Right?
4: Yeah, were they Norway?
5: Their hot dogs and their meatballs.
4: Oh, meatballs.
5: Yeah.
4: That's right. Yeah,
5: but like never increasing their.
4: But
5: price
4: they're headquartered in.
5: Yeah,
4: Norway?
5: They're Norway. Yeah.
4: Yeah.
5: Or Sweden.
4: I mean, it makes sense.
5: Yeah.
4: But
5: it is possible. Like, what kind? So you're saying it's not a one for one job. But like, it makes you wonder. Like, what kind of new streams of revenue can companies generate? What kind of new jobs can they create that are not so revolutionary? They just haven't been thought of within this company yet. That people could actually do. It's possible. We just need to be open and engaging towards it. I guess companies need to be looking for opportunities.
4: Yeah, I don't know how it's going to play out, but getting back to the 10 week stretch we're approaching. All right, so this basically started at the beginning of April. Mm-hmm. Okay, so this is at the beginning of the quarter. So quarter to date,
5: the beginning of April. So we've gone into Iran.
4: Right. So technology to sector 47% quarter to date.
5: Terrible. Honestly.
4: So this is where all the gains are coming from. But it's not like the other sectors are down. I mean, consumer cyclical up 8.5, industrials up 6.6, real estate up 6, financials up 4%, Goldman Sachs, Morgan Stanley, all-time highs this week.
5: Expectations are that they will continue as well.
4: Yeah. It's just utilities and energy are the big laggers, but those had run up, mm-hmm. before the war.
5: Run up on the way.
4: So, I mean year to date, you still get energy up 28%.
5: If you look in our commodities, commodities including energy are
4: and the equal winners. Weight. So the S&P is up 16.6%, the S&P market weight for the quarter. So since this streak began,
5: okay,
4: right, the equal weight is up 9%.
5: That's not too bad.
4: That's not bad.
5: No,
4: I'm not going to poo-poo that. Year to date,
5: it's more than half.
4: Yeah, it's all the gains for this year. For the equal weight index has come this quarter. Year to date, it's up like 9.7%. But it's not like we're seeing no performance out of those other sectors outside tech. But it really has been. I mean, the semiconductor index is out of control. I mean, mm-hmm. I've never seen an index like this double.
5: And I don't think it needs to come down, but the question is, like, how much juice can you get out of that rock? Like, how long does it continue at this, like, can it possibly continue at this pace?
4: Quarter to date, the semiconductor index is up 74%. It's up 90% year to date.
5: Yeah.
4: It's a lot. That's a lot for an index.
5: We used to be saying the same thing about NVIDIA.
4: I mean, that's an individual stock, right? Yeah. Individual stocks.
5: Which you expect to see.
4: You see that all the time. Individual stocks double over the course of like a year or something like that. But an index?
5: It's a sector.
4: Yeah. That's a little concerning. Wonder about if it's getting too hot or not.
5: All right. And on that note, let's take a break. Concerning. All right. Stick around.
35: How did I lose weight? And I did. Lean right here. I did. I love this stuff. Listen, Brickhouse Nutrition been with me for a long time. So chatting with Miles. I'm up at like 235. True story. I never minded being 235, but you know what minded? 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
4: 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Donna, I have a question for you that I want to discuss tonight on the show. And it is one of the age-old questions when it comes to money and investing.
5: Age-old. All right.
4: What is the difference between investing and gambling?
5: Ooh.
4: In your opinion, as a professional financial
5: advisor. So this isn't going to be neat with a bow on it. I'm sure there's an exact definition somewhere that someone knows, but
4: No. There is no
5: When you're when you're investing,
4: there's a lot of gray area here.
5: Investing is less about chance because you're making a more educated decision about money you're putting into something. If you're investing in something, for the most part, unless it is a penny stock, something highly risky, there should be a higher likelihood that you come out ahead than you come out behind.
4: Yeah, the probabilities, I think, is probably the biggest, well, the easiest thing to point to, right? Because it's just math.
5: Also, like, in gambling, I was going to say information is one-sided, but there isn't even a lot of information. Like it's pure chance.
4: Sure.
5: In gambling, there's not a ton of skill.
4: Right. So I guess we can kind of siphon off or segment off a certain part of things. Like, for example, the roulette table.
5: It's a game of chance.
4: Right. So there's
5: there's statistics involved.
4: But there's no skill involved, right? No. Or the slot machine. There's no skill involved. Right?
5: You're not doing research into it to figure out how to make a decision, what the likelihood of an outcome is.
4: How about card? About poker?
5: So within poker now, there is. So here's the thing: you can play poker without gambling. I'm just going to say you can play poker.
4: True.
5: Without losing,
4: it's a card game.
5: Or it's just a card game.
4: It's a card game. Right.
5: It's a card game. So there is some level of skill in poker.
4: Sure. Yes.
5: But it is still gambling. There's still chance involved in there.
4: Sure, right.
5: There's still more chance involved there than there is in, investing in like one of the largest large cap growth stocks in our country. Something like that.
4: Right. Yeah, I would agree with that. All right. Well, then let's take out games for a second.
5: Okay.
4: Let's just talk about.
5: Oh, we know where we're going with this.
4: Let's just go to stocks for a second.
5: Okay.
4: Right. And so what would be an example of investing versus gambling in the specific area of stocks, in your opinion?
5: So not in the newer options that we have for that we believe is gambling.
4: Let's keep it simple.
5: Investing
4: stocks.
5: That is.
4: So is there a difference between? Is there an example of gambling when it comes to investing in stocks, or is it all investing?
5: There is some level of risk, but no, it is not. It is not gambling. Like you can look up a company's earnings, you can look up, their revenue, you can look up their assets, you can look up their debt. Like there's a lot of information about publicly traded companies that is available to help you make a decision. You can look at 200-day moving average, get into technicals. Like there are a lot of things that you can do. That I believe make it not gambling. There's always some risk, but it is not a pure gamble.
4: Okay. I agree with you. I think there's, you can say gambling is really reserved for a game.
5: When I look at gambling, I look at there's a likelihood of losing all my money. And in the largest companies in this country, I do not, even if money, if I lose some money or if the value fluctuates, I'm not afraid I'm going to lose all my money. I'm not.
4: Well, yeah. I mean, if you're buying,
5: is it possible?
4: If you're buying
5: sure.
4: an index fund, yeah, but not if you're buying a startup stock.
5: That's why I've specifically been saying some of the largest companies in our country.
4: Right, but what about the small ones? What about if you're investing money in?
5: That is more of a gamble, I will say. That is
4: right. So
5: it's more of a gamble.
4: It's not obviously not black and white, right?
5: Yeah, there's a spectrum.
4: There's a spectrum here.
5: But even then, you get information about it.
4: Yeah,
5: Think about on Shark Tank. They're saying, "All right, well, like, what do you have here?
4: Yeah, right.
5: What have you done in sales?
4: Sure.
5: What are your
4: So then there's the word speculation, right? You're speculating on things. How is in your mind
5: that is more like gambling,
4: right? So if you're speculating on a stock, but you've done the research. I guess it could be both, right? Again, it's not black and white, right?
5: There's an esoteric conversation for radio.
4: You know, I love those conversations, Donna. But there has been, and I don't know if you agree with this, over the last couple of years, a huge rise, I feel, in gambling.
5: Oh, my God, yes.
4: And speculation, it's really getting
5: Well, first
4: rampant.
5: Of all, online gambling, sports betting, all that stuff has become available to an entirely larger group of people with much less friction, very easy to access.
4: Mm-hmm.
5: And it's gotten a lot of younger people involved in it as well. And then I assume that where we're going with this is like one step further. Are we going to go one step further beyond the online gambling? Because I think that's where it becomes.
4: Well, first of all, sports in particular, I think gambling is ruined. Absolutely ruined sports. I don't even watch sports anymore. And part of it is because I think gambling has ruined sports. I think there's so much. I mean, every other year now, there's some kind of gambling scandal comes out in one professional sport or another. So that's in one way, money kind of ruins certain things, in my opinion. Art is another one. I think money kind of ruins art and music and other types of things.
5: It certainly can.
4: That are really based in creativity. But like, take what's the company that's DraftKings, right? It's a stock that's been around for a while now, and this stock, Donna, I mean, the returns on this thing are not as good as you would think. I mean, it started in 2020, it's up just as much as the S&P 500, but it's been up and down.
5: It's been very volatile.
4: It's been very volatile, right? Yeah, but the rise of this company is emblematic of the fact that we have a society now that is gambling.
5: Well, think of the short attention span that people have.
4: Sure.
5: Right. So if you're going to truly invest, that's going to it's typically going to require a longer attention span because most investments take some time to really come to fruition and value. Now, gambling is instantaneous.
4: Right. Now, DraftKings isn't even the worst example of the gambling that has arisen in our society. To me, the poster child for this, and I think you agree,
5: I know what you're going to say.
4: Is the prediction markets.
5: Yeah, it's the Poly Market.
4: Kalshi. Yeah, these are the two big ones now where you can bet on almost anything, and it is borderline gross to me.
5: It is a little gross. Yeah. It's gross because of, well, some of the things that people bet on are gross.
4: Yes.
5: I'll say that. They're absolutely disgusting.
4: Right.
5: But to be clear, these Poly Market, Kalshi, these are things where there is like a one-sided bet. It either happens or it doesn't happen and then it's over. Okay. To be clear, it's like it, and it can be about anything. So this originally started like, was it how many hundreds of years? It was a long time ago. It started around politics. Didn't this start? This came out of politics before technology was like even a thing. The idea of this type of market originated around politics and people placing a bet on who would win in a race. And it's grown. So it's not new, but it's grown into this over time. And now it's just turned into a monster.
4: So there's a great article, this guy by Michael Semplis, who writes for JP Morgan, who says,
5: super smart, super funny.
4: 1% of participants on Poly Market earn 76.5% of the profits.
5: I don't think that 1% are like normal people like you and me.
4: No, I think it's like algorithms or bots or something like that. And then he points out that like online poker, 67% of the profits are concentrated in, or no, it's 0.1% of the accounts. It's like 70% of the profits. Horse racing is 30%. Sports books or sport betting is 20%. So it's much more diversified.
5: So actually sports betting is more fair is what
4: you're
5: saying?
4: Yes, way more fair.
5: Yeah.
4: Way more fair than the prediction markets. And then, Donna, you just mentioned something that said the prediction markets, it either happens or it doesn't. It's not always like that. And one example was one of the prediction markets bets was on the Ukraine. If Ukraine and the U.S. were going to reach a minerals deal by the beginning of April.
5: I think the controversy is around the definition of the outcome.
4: Yes.
5: And determining whether or not it was met or not. And every market does not actually, or platform doesn't have the same exact definition. That
4: right.
5: has happened.
4: Yes.
5: Yeah,
4: and the disputes, the way they settle them are very sketchy. Very,
5: because it's a sketchy market.
4: It's a very sketchy situation. So just if you're using these things, you better be careful.
5: And, I'm not into it.
4: I'm not into it either. And be prepared just to lose everything you got. On that note, let's take
0: a better life with Dr. Sanjay Gupta.
6: You ever wake up in the middle of the night or maybe first thing in the morning and notice drool on your pillow? Unless you're sleeping next to someone who hasn't already seen all your good, bad, and ugly, it's probably not that big a deal and not anything to worry about unless it's something that just started happening recently. When people drool at night, it's often because of a stuffy nose, acid reflux, or being a mouth breather. People who sleep on their stomach or side are more likely to drool than someone who sleeps on their back. But in some cases, drooling at night can be a warning sign of something more serious, like dental issues, sleep apnea, or even early symptoms of Parkinson's disease. If you're at all concerned about this, the best place to start is with an ENT doctor, an ears, nose, and throat doctor. They can recommend a sleep study to possibly get some answers. I'm Dr. Sanjay Gupta, helping you live a better life.
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10: No, it's under resources. Right. So if you go to resources on the homepage, you'll find many resources, including the Money Talk page, where you can find some past shows and also a form that you can fill out if there's something you'd like to hear us talk about on air, question, topic, whatever.
9: Dan also told me to say soafinancialgroup.com/Money Talk will also work too.
10: Oh, you can good. Also do that. That feels so much easier.
9: Yeah.
10: So much easier.
9: All right. There was an article in the journal the other day that I read that I kind of want to talk about because it was about 401ks.
10: We both saw it. I think the headline caught both of our eyes.
9: Yeah. The headline was, it's time to bring 401ks into the 21st century. And I read this and I didn't know where it was going at first, so I was kind of curious. And then as it went on, I said, this makes a lot of sense. And I think it's worth talking about. So, the current system is centered on 401k accounts where it was established under a 1978 law. So that's
10: worth noting. Laws have changed since then that have affected plan design. Mm-hmm. One of the biggest ones was the Pension Portability Act. So there have been updates to it, but I guess not enough.
9: That's what this author is claiming. Yes, the 401k was designed as a supplemental retirement plan for employees who often had a pension. Almost 50 years later, at least two critical things have changed. First, pensions are virtually gone. You want to take a guess, Donna, the percentage of private sector workers who are now covered by a pension?
10: 23?
9: 11.
10: 11?
9: Yeah, very low, which means that the 401k has become the primary retirement savings vehicle.
10: Can I throw a comment in here?
9: Yeah, sure.
10: So that is incredibly low for the number of people covered by a private sector pension. However, historically, the number of people that were covered by a private sector pension was not actually as high as I thought it might have been. Mm. I want to remember what it was off the top of my head now, but it was less than 50%.
9: Yeah.
10: It was less than 50% of people were covered by a private sector pension. So it's not like everybody had one.
9: No, you're right.
10: Worth noting.
9: No, you're right.
10: All right, go on.
9: All right, second, it has become much less common for workers to stay with a single employer throughout their careers. In fact, the typical American holds nearly 13 different jobs before retirement.
10: Oh, and if you get even younger, when you go down to younger generations, the number of jobs someone has before they're 30 is like 5.
9: Yeah.
10: It's really remarkable.
9: How many different employers have you had in your life?
10: Well,
9: ballpark,
10: like grown-up employers?
9: No, I mean like, you know, from the very first,
10: including Dunkin' Donuts.
9: Yeah, your first paycheck.
10: Oh, geez. Oh, maybe like, I've had a lot. Like, yeah. I had maybe like seven or eight, because like I've worked at restaurants, I've worked at bars.
9: One, two, three.
10: But they were like when I was in school.
9: Five. Maybe I'm at like five or six, I think, maybe.
10: Okay. So worth noting that, like, is that taking those jobs into consideration? Like,
9: I don't know.
10: I don't think it should be.
9: I'm not sure.
10: Because I didn't have a 401k at those.
9: Right.
10: Go on.
9: One major challenge is that millions of Americans end up with multiple smaller retirement accounts. Donna, we see that all the time when we talk with folks.
10: Just help someone today roll over two old accounts.
9: Right. Now, the article says that shouldn't matter in theory.

0: right? After all, 10 accounts of $10,000 should be treated the same as one account with $100,000.
1: If only... third part, the administrators would make it easier to do a rollover. But go on.
0: So it says, in practice, that isn't how people react. Smaller windfalls, like those left behind 401k accounts, often are treated as income and are thus far more likely to be spent. Larger windfalls, in contrast, are more likely to be seen as assets that need to be saved for the future. So what they're saying is, if you've got a small 401k, you're more likely to cash it out, pay taxes on it.
1: Because you're like, oh, it's $3,000. Right. What's the big deal? I'll take it. If it was 30 or 300, you'd feel differently about
0: that. Yeah, you wouldn't do that. Yeah. Right. So the psychology has a big impact on retirement savings. According to research by Vanguard, about 40% of workers with 401k balances between $1,000 and $10,000 cash out their accounts upon leaving their employer. In contrast, less than 10% of accounts with balances over $100,000 are cashed out.
1: That makes sense.
0: These larger accounts were seen as assets worth preserving.
1: I also wonder how many times the situation that was cited there is a smaller 401k was cashed out because that person lost their job and didn't have backup savings.
0: Maybe.
1: So it didn't matter whether they viewed it as savings or income.
0: No, the study certainly did not discriminate against
1: those. There's some nuance there. Yeah.
0: One study found that for every $1 that goes into retirement accounts, about 40 cents go out as early withdrawals. Oof. Makes me cringe, yeah. The problem, to put it all together, is this. The more mobile the workforce, the more small accounts workers will have. And the more small accounts people have, the more likely they are to cash them out.
1: This is true.
0: So far, I think we agree with this premise.
1: I do. Wonder how what a fix could be for this, though.
0: Okay, so it says the most obvious solution is to create lifetime accounts that automatically follow workers from job to job. This would lead to larger balances that don't feel like small windfalls. It would eliminate the hassle and paperwork involved with transferring a 401k. A single lifetime account would be challenging to implement.
1: Very.
0: But we already have examples of how portable accounts could work.
1: I mean, that's what we do. Like, we essentially, in our profession, like when we help folks do a rollover, are saying you can put everything in, as you move, you can consolidate it into one account if you want to.
0: Yeah. But it gets complicated when you're going from employer to employer because it's pre-tax, it's coming out of your paycheck.
1: So you got to make sure you're doing it properly. Keep it pre-tax, or if it's Roth, yeah.
0: But there are different 401k providers.
1: And providers and administrators need to make it easier. They need to make it easier. The idea that someone should have to receive a paper check at their home, and I understand from a security or safety perspective, why sometimes they'll do it. They'll only send it to the address of record as opposed to doing an ACH transfer. I always prefer the ACH transfer.
0: Sure, yeah.
1: Like, why give someone more work to do?
0: I totally agree, yeah. Oh, so it says, consider CalSavers, a retirement savings program overseen by the state of California that offers workers access to retirement savings program if they don't have access through their employer. There are 17 states that have adopted similar programs. I think, is Rhode Island one of them? Like, I think you seem to remember us talking about something
1: like this.
0: Definitely
1: talked about it.
0: Yeah. So it's for folks who don't have a 401k.
1: Yeah,
0: small employer.
1: It does exist.
0: Right. Not only have these programs increased access to retirement plans, CalSavers, for instance, has more than 515,000 participants. They provide a model for how to deal with retirement accounts when workers change jobs. In this situation, they're claiming the temptation to cash out is dramatically reduced because the money is saved in one account, and it is viewed more as an asset than an income. Then it talks about the National Employment Savings Trust, which I had never heard of before, better known as NEST. It's a workplace retirement plan in the British government, which uses a similar approach. If your former or current employer both use NEST, your savings account is automatically consolidated, no paperwork required. But that would eliminate market competition, reducing provider incentives to offer better plan features and services. So this is the drawback to this plan, right?
1: There's a little bit of moral hazard in there.
0: Yeah, exactly. If everybody's on the same 401k provider, it's not likely that you're going to get the best service because of the lack of competition.
1: It looks like here in Rhode Island, something was just signed into legislation earlier in September of this year.
0: Hmm.
1: Yeah, for the Work and Save plan.
0: Yes, I do remember hearing about that.
1: Yeah.
0: So cash outs aren't the only savings challenge that portable 401k accounts could help address. This is one I didn't think of either, Donna. When workers change jobs, they often experience a sharp decline in their savings rate. That's because many benefit from savings escalators at their previous jobs.
1: And then you have to reestablish that at your
0: new
1: job.
0: You want to briefly explain what an escalator is?
1: Yeah. So say you want to be contributing 10%, but you just can't swing it yet. So you start out by putting in 5, but you put an escalator on there, which means next year, automatically in January, 5 is going to turn into 6. Mm. And then the following year, 6 is automatically going to turn into 7. And it'll keep going until you max out your contributions unless you stop it. But it's a way to kind of give your 401k a raise without having to think about it. The more you can automate, the better.
0: Yeah, so this article is arguing that when you change jobs,
1: you got to set it up again.
0: You got to set it up again, and you may set up at a lower rate.
1: And if you just set up an automatic enrollment, it probably automatically enrolls you at like 3%.
0: Right.
1: So you got to make those decisions.
0: Yep. But then it talks about how CalSavers offers a model. Their 401ks follows them from job to job. Their savings escalator is never reset. So they're able to keep that escalator in place.
1: So I like the idea of companies being able to have their own plan design, because some companies have really amazing retirement plans. So I don't want to hurt the good ones. Like I don't want reversion to the mean here.
0: Sure.
1: But yeah, there's got to be a way to help folks who are changing jobs better.
0: Yeah, it's a tough one. There's some pros and cons to the system. I can see them very obviously. So,
1: but all right,
0: we'll see
1: what
0: happens.
1: Let's take another break.
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10: A better life with Dr. Sanjay Gupta.
11: For the 9th year in a row, Finland has been named the happiest country in the world. That's according to the World Happiness Report put out every year by the Wellbeing Research Center at the University of Oxford in the UK. Two other Nordic nations, Iceland and Denmark, came in at numbers 2 and 3. Now, having spent quite a bit of time in these countries over my 2.5 decades as a journalist, I can tell you that this is not at all that surprising. There's an entirely different way of thinking in these countries. We before me, you might say. In other words, the mentality is less adversarial and much more, we're all in this together. One other interesting thing that came up was that no matter where someone lived, the more time they spent on social media, the less happy they were. Want to smile? It's simple. Put your phone away for a bit. I'm Dr. Sanjay Gupta, helping you live a better life.
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0: Welcome back to the Money Talk Show. 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All right, it is time for some stock trivia.
17: Ding, ding, ding.
0: Everyone's ready? Okay, let's get started here. The first stock on our list is a consumer cyclical stock, and it's a small cap one headquartered in the state of Massachusetts. 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It also offers online hotel reservations and bookings for transportation, lodging, travel experiences, and restaurants. It is TripAdvisor. That's the one with the owl, right?
1: It is.
0: Sure. Yeah, that's the one that I'm thinking
1: of. It's basically
0: of.
1: Either TripAdvisor or Bookings. 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Because yeah. Bookings owns everything else
0: They
1: now.
0: Have such great... I like their commercials. Bookings.com.
1: Bookings, yeah, they're
0: Bookings.
1: Good.
0: Bookings.com. Yeah. Yeah. Oh, yeah. All right. This one is headquartered in the state of Texas. This is a large cap company. 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It designs and manufactures semiconductors and various integrated circuits, which it sells for electronic designers and manufacturers globally. 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
17: Okay.
1: Texas Instruments?
0: It is. Okay. Texas Instruments is the name. All right, next, we've got a foreign company here. Was in the news a few years for not for good reasons. We'll talk about that in a minute. But
1: maybe we'll get it then.
0: It's a technology company. It's the fourth largest foreign stock in the world, headquartered in the country of South Korea. It has assembled plants and sales networks in 74 countries and employs around 290,000 people. It's a majority owned by foreign investors. It's the world's largest manufacturer of consumer electronics by revenue. Some of its largest customers are Sony, Apple, Dell, HP, Verizon, AT&T. Reports over the years of their products have been coming in as they're exploding.
1: I would say Samsung.
0: It is Samsung. Happened on a plane, too, I think. Anyway, hey, bonus question. Can you name the other three foreign stocks that are larger than Samsung? I'll give you a hint. One of them is in China and is a competitor. It would be, I would say, kind of compared to Amazon.
1: Alibaba.
0: Alibaba is one. Yep, and Tencent, which is another Chinese company. Yeah. Their social media, internet technology, and then Taiwan Semiconductor would be the next largest foreign.
17: Bringing it back.
1: Look at us. Knowledge bombs everywhere we go.
0: Okay. Next is a consumer defensive stock, very well known name here. This was founded in 1898 in North Carolina. Today it is an American-based multinational food, snack, and beverage corporation headquartered in Harrison, New York. It is the second largest food and beverage business in the world behind Nestle. It acquired Tropicana Products in 1998 and the Quaker Oats Company in 2001. Some of its other brands are Doritos, Gatorade, and 7-Up.
1: Doritos.
17: Not Frito-Lays?
1: Mondelez.
0: No, that's not the answer.
1: I just guess that every time. Wait a minute.
0: I'll give you the
1: it's not Frito-Lay.
0: It's not Frito-Lay. I don't know if that's a publicly traded company. Maybe it is. It's not on our list. We got to add that to our stock trivia
1: list. Is it whomever owns Post?
0: You guys are going to kill me when I tell you what it is. It's
17: Kellogg's brand?
0: It is PepsiCo.
1: PepsiCo.
17: Oh, nice.
1: My brain isn't turned on yet
17: with
1: today.
17: With all the other non-soda products.
0: All right, next, let's go. This is a technology company, software, headquartered in California, American Multinational Computer Technology Corporation, founded in 1977, and it relocated in 2020 to Austin, Texas. The company sells database software and technology, cloud-engineered systems, and enterprise software products, particularly its own brands of database management systems. 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From 2006 to 2019, it owned the naming rights to one of the arenas, to the home of the arena of the Golden State Warriors.
17: IBM?
0: It's not IBM. No, and the stock ticker starts with the letter O.
1: Oracle?
0: It is Oracle is the answer.
1: Thanks for that.
0: Got it. All right. How about this one? This is a beverage company, foreign company.
1: PepsiCo.
0: It's a Dutch multinational brewing company founded in 1864.
1: Wait, where is it from?
0: Dutch. Okay. Multinational Brewing Company, founded in 1864. As of 2019, it owns over 165 breweries in more than 70 countries. Second largest brewer in the world. It owns Amstel and Foster's.
17: InBev?
0: Nope.
1: I don't actually know who owns them, so I have no guess.
0: It starts with the letter H. H-E-I-N-Y is the ticker.
17: Heineken?
0: It is. Heineken is the answer.
1: I don't know why I couldn't
17: do that. I did not realize they were
0: Top group. One of the only ones left that hasn't been bought out by InBev.
17: Yeah.
0: That's right. All right, banking company here, very well known, large, been around since 1869, multinational investment bank and financial services company headquartered in where else but
1: New York City,
0: offers services, investment management, securities, asset management, and much more. Bank is one of the largest investment banking enterprises in the world by revenue and is a primary dealer in the United States Treasury security market and more generally a prominent market maker.
1: It's not Goldman?
0: It is Goldman Sachs.
1: It is Goldman. I have to say, it's not.
17: We had done that before.
1: Like, I don't know.
17: Yeah,
0: right. All right. Let's see. Next on our list here.
1: We've done it before, but with a very different description.
17: It was, actually.
1: Very different description.
17: Mm-hmm. That's why it threw me off.
0: All right. We've got a consumer staples company here. This is an American multinational consumer product company headquartered in Park Avenue, Midtown Manhattan. It specializes in the production and distribution and provision of household health care, personal care, and veterinarian products.
1: Veterinarian?
0: Yes, I guess for pets.
1: Throwing that, yes, that
0: was founded by a devout Baptist English immigrant in 1806 on Dutch Street in New York City. It was originally a starch, soap, and candle factory. In 1896, the company sold the first toothpaste in a tube. Some of its other brands are Ajax.
17: Procter & Gamble?
0: Nope.
1: Colgate?
0: Yes, Colgate. Colgate, Palmolive. Palmolive is the answer.
1: Palmolive. You know, like the soap.
0: I cannot say that word. Don't ask me again. I can't say it.
1: It's the dish soap.
0: Okay. All right. Next one. This is in the industrials consulting industry. It is an American multinational consumer credit reporting agency headquartered in Atlanta, Georgia, and is one of the three largest consumer credit.
1: Equifax.
17: Boom.
1: There's only three.
0: They had one of the largest.
1: Massive breach.
0: Largest in history, yeah. Actually.
1: Massive
0: breach.
1: That
0: was going to be one of my clues. Donna got it too easily. So.
1: I feel smarter saying it before you gave that clue.
0: All right. How about we'll do another car manufacturer here. This is a mid-cap company. Another Japanese car
1: Nissan
0: company.
1: Is Japanese, by the way. I checked.
17: Oh, okay. Thank you.
0: All right. Okay. This is in 2015. It produced 1.5 million vehicles for global sales, the majority of which, nearly 1 million, were produced in the company's Japanese plants, the remainder coming from a variety of other plants worldwide. Officially, the company states that its name comes from the god of harmony, intelligence, and wisdom from the earliest civilization in West Asia. From 1974 to 2015, the firm had a partnership with the Ford Motor Company, which acquired nearly 25% stake in 1979, up to 33% in May of 95. Ford gradually divested its stake from 2008 to 2015, with Ford holding 2% of the company's stock as well as of 2014, and serving most production as well. Its newest crossover SUV is called the CX-50.
17: The Mitsubishi?
0: Close. Since 2000, it has used the phrase zoom, zoom to describe what it calls the emotion of motion.
1: Mazda.
0: It is. Okay. Mazda is
1: zoom,
0: the
1: zoom.
0: Answer. Yes, correct. Nice. All right, we got time for one more here. All right, this is another industrial stock in the trucking industry. It's an American regional, interregional, and national trucking and shipping company. It's in addition to its core services, the company offers logistics and household moving services. Traces its origins in 1934 when husband and wife Earl and Lillian Cognon founded the company with a single straight truck running from Richmond to Norfolk, Virginia. The name is a reference to a common nickname for the Commonwealth of Virginia. It is a popular sponsor of the Boston Red Sox.
1: Let's see. Not Old Dominion? Old Dominion,
0: Old Dominion Freight is the answer.
17: Done. Your very true good. Red Sox colors showed there.
0: They've been sponsoring Red Sox for a long time, am I right?
17: Yeah. I didn't know.
0: Them and like WB Mason's another big sponsor of them, right?
1: Huge.
0: Yeah, huge.
17: Yeah, the big sign.
0: All right, that's our show for this evening. Thank you for listening. Visit our website, SOA Financial, if you want to learn more about us. Until then, we'll talk to you next time right here on the Money Talk Show.
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19: Mainly clear for tonight, low 43 to 52. Partial sunshine Wednesday, high 80. Wednesday night, low 53. And mostly sunny on Thursday with a high 82. 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
24: From ABC News, I'm Dave Packer. In Bakersfield, California, at this hour, a man is inside of a Chase Bank claiming to have a bomb and holding people inside. Authorities have negotiated the release of one of the hostages.
25: Police have areas of downtown Bakersfield shut down. They're trying to negotiate and end the standoff. They say a man is in a room with at least one, what police are calling a community member, maybe more than one person. The suspect is claiming to have a bomb outside of the Chase Bank. There is a command post set up. The FBI and ATF are helping on scene. Police say it's unclear if the man actually does have a bomb, but everybody is safe inside right now and negotiations are ongoing. Alex Stone, ABC News.
24: Six states holding primaries today. Polls just closed in New Jersey. Voters in California casting ballots in the race for governor and L.A. mayor. Mariah Fealty in Southern California with what she looks for in a candidate.
26: Our publicly elected officials work for us, and so they need to know that if they do not follow through, my vote goes away.
24: President Trump's acting AG says the administration's not moving forward with a weaponization fund that is held up in the courts. ABC's Rachel Scott's on Capitol Hill.
27: Acting Attorney General Todd Blanche arriving on Capitol Hill.
28: Is it dropped?
27: Announcing the administration is scrapping the president's $1.8 billion so-called weaponization fund.
29: We are not moving forward with the fund.
28: Not moving forward ever.
29: Correct.
27: Blanche says getting rid of the fund would not impact another part of the administration's settlement with the IRS, barring tax audits on President Trump and his family. Democrats labeling it blanket immunity.
24: U.S. Central Command confirming this hour that the U.S., Kuwait, and Bahrain brought down Iranian ballistic missiles and drones, and that the U.S. conducted airstrikes on Keshem Island in response to attempted attacks by Iran across the Middle East. A 53-year-old man who confessed to killing his girlfriend's infant daughter and throwing her body into a pond three decades ago was executed in Florida this evening. You're listening to ABC News.
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32: Without this facility here, nothing goes out to the world. It is an event solely limited to the stadium.
24: And NYPD Police Commissioner Jessica Tisch said officers in her department will be working 12-hour shifts starting next month to accommodate both the World Cup, SAIL 250, the NBA Finals, and America 250. Two crises, one city.
2: Corpus Christi is bordered on two sides by water, but is in a long-term drought and considering a controversial plan to build a desalination plant in its inner harbor. One study finds no risk of environmental harm, but City Councilmember Carolyn Vaughn is skeptical.
4: I'm going to have to be convinced the bay is not going to be harmed.
2: At the same time, Mayor Paulette Guajardo faces a hearing today on her possible removal from office for her handling of tax breaks in a hotel development. Jim Ryan, ABC News.